0: the love letter that an organization has an opportunity to write to its fans and to its cities, quite like winning a championship. Enjoy it, Knicks fan. 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
1: This league has seen some impressive playoff runs over the years, but we've never seen anything like the 2026 New York Knicks. They will be forever remembered as the team that proved no lead is too big and no guard is too small.
2: No lead is too big, no guard is too small, no celebration was too big in the West Village in Manhattan on a Saturday night. Tyler Murray, Monica McNutt, 880 ESPN, ESPN New York, ESPN New York app, Knicks Radio Network. Just an unbelievable final call of the New York Knicks winning their first title in 53 years since 1973 by beating the Spurs in San Antonio, Game 5, 94-90, winning the series 4-1, and giving the Knicks their title and giving the NBA the eighth different champion over the last 8 years. Just a remarkable run here by the New York Knicks. 16-3, the three losses by a combined 6 points. They dominated everyone. And of course, you heard it all here on ESPN Radio, on the NBA Finals on ESPN Radio, presented by Gusto. Take a deep breath, because that was just remarkable. And Jalen Brunson, CC, proved me wrong, proved you wrong, proved so many other people wrong that he can be that 1A superstar. We said specifically, well, he can win a title, but he needs a best player on the team. Yeah, he's that best player on the team. Hand up. I was wrong. Jalen Brunson, you're as likable on the court and off the court as could be, and I apologize to you. I hope my kids follow you, your lead in life, and the way you act and the way you play and how hard you work on and off the court and how you don't smile until the end. Jalen Brunson, I'm sorry. You're awesome. I screwed this one up. There's my apology. I'm sure there's more. CeCe, go ahead.
3: Yeah, I mean, listen, it's David versus Goliath, and we know how that worked out with the slingshot. And Jalen Brunson, we kept waiting on him to have a signature game in this series. He's had moments, but he hadn't had that game where you said that's his masterpiece, that's his coronation as the King of New York, and have his team sitting on top of the NBA world. But we got that in a closeout in San Antonio on Saturday night. 45 points. It's the second highest percentage of a team scoring in a closeout game to Michael Jordan in his 45 in the game six of the 98 finals against the Utah Jazz. So Jalen Brunson, absolutely phenomenal. You look at the company that he's keeping, the graphic that they're showing on ESPN2, ESPNU. I mean, he's one of four players to score 45-plus in a closeout game. He joins Giannis, Bob Pettit, and Michael Jordan. So it's pretty elite company for Jalen Brunson, and it just goes to show that even though it looks a lot different than other players that are considered superstars or top five guys in the sport, it's still as effective and sometimes even more so.
4: Yeah, Jalen Brunson is the definition of it doesn't matter what other people say about you as long as you believe in yourself. Because here's a guy who is a two-time champion at the collegiate level and was drafted in the second round. I watched a lot of videos of him over the weekend talking about how he felt like there was nothing more that he could have shown in college for him to have a better position in the draft, and people still overlooked him. People still passed him by. This is a guy that the Dallas Mavericks had and let walk. This is a guy that when he was brought here by the Knicks that everyone doubted, he's too small. We shouldn't be building around him. Can he be the guy? Can he be a 1A guy? And he just kept his head down and he kept working. This was a guy that the Knicks believed in so much that they imported his teammates to build the culture of this team around him. This is a guy that no matter what the deficit was, he never wavered. Jalen Brunson is a winner at the highest level. And congratulations to him, because he earned this.
2: It's weird to say after all these years of, let's be honest, ineptitude, that they have become the model franchise. They've become the model franchise in terms of belief and loyalty, if you think about it. As you just said, Smalls, they believed in someone when no one else did to that level. And they believed in him so much that he was willing to say, you know what? I need to take less money than offered to me in order to get all of these other guys around me that I know can contribute to winning. He was so justified in his actions, and they were justified in his actions. I mean, playing through injury, obviously, which we'll get to the Wemby part of it, but playing through injury in the final game, in a closeout game when he scores 45 points, but every decision was right. Bringing in a guy who'd never run a team before, an agent in Leon Rose. Leon Rose very intelligently deciding in that moment, two things need to happen immediately. Number one, one voice policy, whoever the coach is. Number two, the guy that I've been with my whole life, basically, World Wide West, who knows everyone, mm-hmm. he's coming with me. So you're getting both of us. Then the decision to bring in Tom Thibodeau was the right decision. You needed to get from bad to good, and Tom Thibodeau got them from bad to good. Believing in Jalen Brunson, where now it's, hey, let's go get everybody around him, and Bridges and Hart, making the very shrewd trade to say, if we're going to build around Brunson, we need 3-and-D players. Well, you got an elite one in OG Anunoby. The gutsy decision to trade for Karl Anthony Towns, who the Minnesota Timberwolves did not want to give the money to and did not think he could lead them to a championship, and the New York Knicks made him a defensive player. I know he got in foul trouble in the closeout game, but so what? And then the decision, we got from bad to good. We're really good. We need to get to from really good to great. And let's go get the ninth choice, basically, in Mike Brown. And Mike Brown came in there with finals experience, playoff experience, which you didn't think about at the time being so vital. But when he's matched up with Mitch Johnson, who had no experience doing anything, Mike Brown ran circles around him. And I'll give you, CC, one other thing that I don't know that I would have done, that they did. And I have to give him a ton of credit for it. I think when I made the coaching change away from Tibbs, in my head, it's, well, now we're taking the team a little bit away from Brunson. He's not running everything anymore. You may have to move on from Rick, his dad. And they very intelligently did not. I may have considered that in trying to separate this. Hey, this is your last chance, Nova Knicks. You better do it now. They kept Rick Brunson. Rick Brunson was awesome with Mike Brown. Rick Brunson's comments post-game, my son's not the best player of all time with the Knicks. Patrick Ewing is. He's not the best free agent signing. Shaq is. Oh, my God, you can't handle yourself any better than they did. Every decision they made was the right one, and I would have been wrong 100 times over the course of this time. Kudos to the New York Knicks.
3: Yeah, credit to the New York Knicks, and if we're going to dole out the kudos, we've got to give some to owner James Dolan. And listen, I'm not the biggest, or I haven't been the biggest James Dolan fan because of how he's fat-handed a lot of the decisions when it comes to managing the New York Knicks throughout the years. But I give him credit for this. When he made the decision to move on from Tom Thibodeau, there was a lot of speculation about the Knicks going star chasing last summer. And to that, owner James Dolan said, you know, he's learned not to go chasing after the bright, shiny object. And that was Giannis. They doubled down on the culture. They doubled down on Brunson. They doubled down on being able to get those guys to commit to playing defense at a higher level. And the result is a championship. We've known that the Knicks can score points. We've known that they've had a dynamic offense. But after last playoffs run, where they came up short in the conference finals to the Pacers, the question was, can you win a title with two defensive liabilities on the court? That being Jalen Brunson and Karl Anthony Towns. Well, those guys took it personal. And while nobody will look at Jalen Brunson and say he's a plus defender, they will look at Jalen Brunson and say he's communicative, like a good leader is supposed to be. He's always in the right position. He's willing to put his body on the line on the defensive end of the court, taking charges, positioning himself against other bigger players, playing with a level of physicality. And then, of course, Karl Anthony Towns and the transformation that we've seen him make, not just on the offensive end playing point center, but on the defensive end, being a presence, being able to slow down Victor Wembanyama, and then being able to contest opponent shots in a way that we've never seen him do throughout the course of his career. So I give a tremendous amount of credit to ownership for not getting in the way of what Leon Rose and World Wide West were trying to build, for empowering Mike Brown without taking the leadership role away from Jalen Brunson, but then also the Knicks taking it personal in terms of their failure last postseason and making the requisite changes so that they could hold up the Larry O'Brien trophy this year.
2: That's an excellent point you made about the Giannis part of it.
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16: Back here on the Rich Eisen Show. I am so excited about this. That was just great with Reggie Jackson. And, you know, now, for the first time on this program, the star of the new film, The Death of Robin Hood, in theaters near you tomorrow. Ladies and gentlemen, for the first time, Hugh Jackman on the program. How you doing, Hugh?
17: I'm doing great. Good morning.
16: Good morning to you too. It is a thrill to have you on here. Let's start, obviously, with the film that, you are promoting. What a take on the Robin Hood story. There's no, not many merry men, you know. I was looking for the Forest of Nottingham, didn't see it.
17: No tights.
16: There's no tights. No. There was a body count. I didn't see that in my growing up about Robin Hood.
17: Bows and arrows.
16: That's true.
17: And there's a body count. Yeah. Yes.
16: Where did this idea come from, Hugh? Where do we
17: there
16: get
17: is
16: this?
17: a This was, so Michael Sarnowski, who did a great movie called Pig with Nicolas Cage, I don't know if you saw that, and then Quiet Place, First Day, Day yes. One. He's a wonderful writer, director, young guy, and I just read the script. My friend's a producer on it, and he sent it to me, and I was like, whew, there was something about this take, which is brought from a ballad. There is a ballad about the death of Robin Hood, mm-hmm. and it's about this long, it's short. And he took that idea, he'd read it when he was 10 years old, and this sort of quiet death of this mythic hero just in a bed, lying in this priory, and it fascinated him. So it had been sitting there for a while, but it was this idea of actually about mythology and story. And, of course, Robin Hood is one of the great stories, folklore heroes of all time. And it's been around for almost 1,000 years in different forms. And he was really just trying to imagine the truth of it. What would it be like years after the Merry Men disbanded? What would the cost or weight of being, of having been an outlaw? And now with descendants of people he killed, whether it was for good reason or not, now trying to hunt him down for retribution and him having to kill them. And so it was this idea of the weight of guilt, the weight of violence, of pain, and ultimately he wrote this story about redemption, and I just felt it was really beautiful. I just loved the script, and I loved him as a director, and I was like, I'm in.
16: Yeah, and if you can't get any, I guess if you're a fan and you're just, you know, strolling around seeing commercials for it or seeing billboards for it, the phrase, he was no hero... right there on the movie poster, The Death of Robin Hood. And to be honest with you, it looks very Games of Thrones-ish, you know,
17: right.
16: from the way it looks on the poster to the film itself.
17: Shot in the same place, actually, shot in Northern Ireland.
16: Is that right? So,
17: yeah, we had a lot of the same crew. We had a lot of the same locations in many ways. I mean, it's beautiful. There is something mythic about it. I think that some of the vistas you see are just extraordinary. I think Michael's got a beautiful eye. So I know what you mean. Yeah, he was no hero. And we want to sometimes, even with ourselves, tell a story that we're the hero. That old, you know, we're all the hero of our own life, you know. But everything is nuanced. Things are not black and white. And it's very much a cautionary tale about the stories we hear, the stories we believe in, and to be really honest with ourselves about all aspects of story and the power of those stories.
16: Well, I mean, and not to get too deep here, but, you know, your career, you've done so many things, you know, in The Greatest Showman, P.T. Barnum, sometimes not really a hero, you know, not even a hero in his own household. Wolverine, you're taking a look at the Wolverine.
17: Like, right.
16: You know, he's got some pretty big demons too, and he's supposed to be a superhero, right? I mean, what do you like about sort of flipping characters on their heads, Hugh?
17: Because it feels human to me. It actually makes me like someone a little more, makes me relate to a character even more, because we're all trying to do our best, right? We're all doing our best all the time. But we are nuanced. There is a darkness to humanity as well as a light. Mm-hmm. And it's not something, I think we try to deny that part. No, I'm a good guy, I'm a good guy. And overall, I think most of us are, but there are parts of us that are probably not, parts of us that are a little darker. And it's okay, it's very human, you know, and there is parts of being human that I think we ignore them at our peril. And that's sort of what this movie is about. And weirdly enough, the movie is ultimately, I think, really redemptive. Mm-hmm. And somehow taking accountability for who we are and what we do is part of that redemption.
16: Yeah.
17: We're going deep, Rich.
16: Look at us, Hugh. Look at us go deep here. You want to talk Yankee baseball instead? I saw you at the game the other day. I saw that.
17: It was so great. It was so awesome. I mean, I grew up in Australia, so we would go to the cricket for 5 days in a row and sit there for 8 hours. So I'm always like, that's it? Come on. Let's keep going. It was so awesome. It was so great. And it wasn't the result I wanted, but in a way it didn't matter. It was just fantastic.
16: Did you play sports as a kid?
17: Yeah.
16: You?
17: I played cricket. So cricket was the summer sport for us. I played rugby. I was a high jumper. I was a swimmer. I played sports my whole life. I loved it.
16: Have you gone into the NFL at all? I know you've been to some games. I know that.
17: That's my probably number one sport.
16: Is it?
17: Here, for sure.
16: Okay.
17: Yeah, I love football. Although right now, I'm all NBA.
16: Okay. All right. You're locked in on Knicks.
17: I'm a Knicks fan.
16: Okay.
17: I'm a Knicks fan, yeah. So, mm-hmm. And it's been really amazing, actually, mm-hmm. to be in the city. Mm-hmm. I've been here for many years, but not with a championship team.
16: Yes, indeed.
17: I think the last time they were in the finals was just before I arrived here in the city. Mm-hmm. And it's incredible. I finished a theater show, so I got out of the theater and there were 2.5 minutes left of the game. And I have a 4-minute bike ride home. Mm-hmm. And I'm like, 2.5 minutes? Definitely going to make it back for the end, which I did. But I played a little game.
16: Yes.
17: As I was driving, I thought, I'm going to try and predict the score depending on the noise of the city.
16: Ah.
17: And I totally got it right.
16: You did.
17: As I'm on the bike, I'm hearing cheers from apartment buildings, people on the street. There was about 50 people outside of like a pickup basketball game cheering. And I'm like, oh, we're doing great. We're leading. And then it just went silent for like 10 blocks. I'm like, uh-oh. And I got off, and it was that second game where it was very, very close, and I just made it home in time. But it was, the city has just been galvanized. It's so cool.
16: Normally, you can't tell what's happening in New York City just based on the noise, because it's always, you know, I'm from New York City, either angry or, because somebody cut you off in traffic. You know what I mean? Like, you have no idea.
17: I didn't quite understand how, like, in every other sport, there's two teams, right? And I know there's the Nets, but it's really a Knicks town, right? So it's the only sport, I think, where New York City, biggest city in the world, feels like a small town, because everyone comes together. And it's a rare thing, and it's pretty cool.
16: Hugh Jackman here on The Rich Eisen Show. The Death of Robin Hood, available in theaters nationwide tomorrow, June 19th. So, Hugh, show here that you're on, thrilled to have you here. Normally, we would have you in studio, but I know you're a busy guy. We have play a game called Celebrity True or False, where there are some things that we read out there about your career, if they're true or not. Some real brief production value to it for somebody of your stature. Go ahead and hit it, Hugh Jackman.
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16: That's our production value. Celebrity true or false with Hugh Jackman here on the Rich Eisen Show. First up, true or false, Hugh? You once sang the Australian national anthem at a rugby match and got booed by over 30,000 New Zealanders. Is that true?
17: True.
16: What was that?
17: May
16: like?
17: Even be more than 30,000. Yeah.
16: So that may be the false part of it, is we've underestimated the number of Kiwi that were booing you, is what you're saying.
17: Totally. Totally. That's a true story.
16: Is that the loudest you've ever been booed or booed ever in your career at all?
17: No. The loudest I've ever been booed. This is so weird that I'm remembering this.
16: Okay.
17: I was in the final with Timberlake for the burp competition at the Nickelodeon Kids' Choice Awards. And I somehow made it to the final.
16: Okay.
17: And I don't know if Timberlake had rigged it, because he had his hand on the mic like this. And I'm like, is this? But it was an epic burp. And I'm like, oh. And then when I did my burp, not only was I booed, but I looked at 10,000, 20,000. It was in like an arena. Mm-hmm. Kids. It was hate. There was hate. And I'm like, guys, I'm burping. Like, it's not, no. It was like a bad nightmare. That was the worst.
16: Was it because of the belch, or is it a Timberlake thing?
17: Yeah, my belch was just so infuriating. It was an amateur. He's a professional, clearly. And I was like, guys, I'm just turning up here promoting a movie. Like, I didn't think I was going to.
16: Kids.
17: And I remember getting off stage,
16: and
17: Kenny G was there. Kenny G was in, and he came out of his dressing room, and he goes,
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0: Wyndham Clark, the U.S. Open champion. Clark winning at Shinnecock Hills, finishing the tournament 4-under despite posting a 3-over final round 73 today. Entered the day with a 7-shot lead that dwindled to 1. Sam Burns closed in, but Clark finishes off the title, winning wire-to-wire by a stroke. His second U.S. Open title in 6 starts. Only John McDermott, Walter Hagen, and Ernie Els have done it in fewer starts with a pair of titles. Second major title overall for Wyndham. Burns falling short in second at 3-under. Tom Kim 1-under finishing in third. Only 3 players under par for the tournament on Long Island. WNBA Liberty taking on the Sparks in L.A. New York out to a 10-point lead, 28-18 at the opening of the second quarter. Setu Sabali 6 points, 2 of 5 from the field to lead the way for New York. John Paul Jones with 3 points for the Liberty as well. Kelsey Plum has an L.A. high 7 on 3 of 5 from the field game on ESPN TV. Sunday Night Baseball in Philadelphia. The Phillies and Mets in a rubber game wrapping their series at Citizens Bank Park. 5-1 Philadelphia, top of the fourth inning. Kyle Schwarber at it again. A 3-run homer in the bottom of the second inning to stake Philadelphia to a 5-0 lead. Carson Benj hitting a home run to get the Mets on the board. Schwarber homered 3 times last night, up to 29 on the season.
1: Here's Michelle's Mom Minute coming up Monday. 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
1: I'm Freddie Coleman, got my man David Dennis Jr. in for Harry Douglas, presented by Progressive Insurance on the ESPN app, SiriusXM Channel 80, as well as tune in, tell a smart speaker to play ESPN Radio, and don't forget about us on ESPN Plus. We're not going to waste any time with any kind of banter. We love when David Dennis Jr. is in here for Harry Douglas, but today, it's all about getting right to this.
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1: Because it is a New York Knicks thing, whether you understand it or not, it's okay. Because it's been more than 24 hours since the New York Knicks won their first world championship since 1973. And I was talking with Shannon Penn, my fellow New York Knicks fan, one of our producers, David. It still doesn't seem like it's a real thing. Even though we're letting it wash all over us, knowing the championship is there, I said before the NBA Finals against San Antonio Spurs that the Knicks are able to break through and win that first championship in 53 years. It would mean everything, not just to the organization, but the fans like me, New York Knicks fans, inside and outside of New York City. I don't think I was prepared for the kind of togetherness that I saw involving my city brethren, my New York brethren, my Knicks brethren, David, that I've seen since Saturday night. When they won that series in five against the Spurs, I knew it would bring the city together. It would bring Knicks fans together. But I could not have imagined in a million years. Shannon Penn was at the Seaport. The game didn't start till 8:45. Shannon was there at 4 o'clock. He wanted to make sure that he and his family, and he's representing his Knicks jersey. He's got the gun still working. If you're watching us on ESPN Plus, he texted me a video saying, hey, Freddie, down at the Seaport. And I was so jealous because I'm going to watch it at home, have a chance to see that. But that's the kind of togetherness I'm talking about. So many people finding a way to be around each other, David. I knew it would mean everything. I don't think I count on that kind of everything, what I've seen since Saturday night.
3: Freddie, it's bringing a tear to my eye to have this, because as somebody who's been a lifelong Knicks fan since game four, this is everything to me, man. This is everything to me. From the moment I was in that building in game four and I watched them come back, I've been waiting my whole life since game four for this moment. This is just something that just my heart is just so full right now.
1: Oh my God.
3: Seeing my people in New York City I've never lived in, that I spent about, a month of my life in over the amount of days that I've been there. Just seeing people who I, my city I've never lived in, my team that I've fallen in love with from when I was the wee age of 40 a couple days ago.
1: You were so wrong.
3: And just loving this team. All this time seeing them get to the promised land, Freddie, I'm with you. Shannon, this is for us. This is for us. This is for the day ones who have loved this team since game four. This is what it's about, man. This is what it's about. I'm just, thank you. Oh, man. Thank you for giving me this time to talk about it. I'm a little, oh, man. Oh, this means something to me.
1: Your ultimate sarcasm is not going to bring me down. It's not going to bring Shannon down. This whole full fan thing you're trying to implement part of this show.
3: Sarcasm.
1: Complete sarcasm. Complete sarcasm.
3: How dare you?
1: How dare you? The truth hurts?
3: How dare you?
1: The truth hurts? David Dennis Jr.? Shannon Penn, get him right with the wrong that he tried to just display to everybody feeling of HD today.
4: As you mentioned, Freddie, like, I'm still in shock. My wife was like, you're oddly calm about this whole thing.
1: Yes.
4: I don't know. Everything's, to quote Wemby, everything's still blurry. Like, it really is for me. Like, wow. I don't think I've it's actually hit me. And it's funny, right before the start of the show, what did I say? I said, wow, I'm about to produce a show I never thought I'll see. Like, how crazy is that? And the whole thing is just exciting. Like you mentioned, the Knicks fans, like, I had the pleasure, and they showed the pictures there on ESPN, ESPN Plus, went down to Seaport and watched the game. Typically, when I watch the Knicks, especially in big games, any of my teams, I like to be home on my couch or even in my bedroom by myself watching.
1: Right.
4: So I can scream and say things that I can't say on ESPN radio right now. But my wife, I mentioned the whole watch party thing. My wife was like, hey, it's a once in a lifetime opportunity.
1: Yep.
4: Hey, if you guys lose, the series not over. Let's go down and experience. Went down to Seaport. It was a fantastic, just just to be around, like the buzz and the energy, Freddie, in the city, like you can't even describe it. From not just the Knicks, but you had the Knicks, you had the World Cup, you had folks in town. Like it was just a, it was a legit buzz in the city. And like for us to be here now, like you mentioned, I had to give you a big hug before the start of the show. Like, I know I'm rambling, but I still haven't processed. Like, and we'll get to this actual team, but I think. Like, it's bigger than that, and I've said this before, like, it's bigger than basketball. Like, what this run was able to do as far as bringing people together, like, there's so many things that divide us in this country and this world, and but to have a run like this where you, like, you unified everybody together, like, we would love to see this for this team, for this players, for the city, it's just, and for the former players, and you saw so many videos of people saying, I wish this family member would have been here, or I wish this person would have been here to experience this,
2: right.
4: Or, and I know in 04, we had that Red Sox fans, you had that in 16, team with Cubs fans as well,
2: sure.
4: But just to like to go through it, like I said, I still haven't processed it all. So
2: it's amazing that 49 days before they won that championship, people were wondering if the New York Knicks were going to get out of the first round against the Atlanta Hawks. They're down 2-1 after they were down by 18 points in that game three. They come back to take a 3-point lead in the fourth quarter. They lose on a last second shot once again by CJ McCollum. The Knicks get the ball back, David. They don't win. 49 days later, barely a month and a half passed, the Knicks take out a Spurs team that's heavily favored in five. But we go back to that day, and Jalen Brunson on First Take, when he was on this morning, said this is what changed after they were trailing in that series 2-1.
5: We said some things to each other, but I think first and most importantly, we were like, all right, let's get back to who we are. Let's not complain. Let's not point fingers. Let's control what we can control. Let's find a way to win. And they outplayed us. Obviously, even game one when we won, the way we finished the game wasn't how we wanted to. And then obviously game two and game three, they beat us. But we came together as a team. We're like, all right, like, we know what we did wrong. We know what we have to do. That's behind us now. Let's just move forward. Let's get better one possession at a time. Let's focus on the moment. Let's not look ahead at all. And that's kind of what happened.
2: David, think about that. 49 days before they won a championship, people ready to get rid of everybody other than Jalen Brunson. Fire Mike Brown, trade Karl-Anthony Towns, don't re-sign Mitchell Robinson, maybe keep OG Anunoby. People are ready to say they're about to be a colossal failure. 49 days after that, they only lost one game, and that was game three to San Antonio Spurs, going on that kind of run, a 14-1 run, David, after they were down 2-1 in the Eastern Conference first round to the Atlanta Hawks.
6: So, as you know, I was in State Farm for game three. I was in State Farm for, most importantly, for game four. After that, when they're down 2-1, I'm on the court. It's shell shock talking to people before that game.
2: Right.
6: Nobody, Knicks did not want, I mean, there was real deal nervousness. Even when you're talking to the Hawks, they're shocked because like there's a feeling like we might do this. And you got to remember, even going into game four back in Madison Square Garden, tied 2-2, there was real nervousness because fans and everybody were so used to the Knicks blowing these playoff series, losing in heartbreaking fashion, you know, going below expectations. If I'd have told any of those people that I saw at the end of game three, beginning of game four, or game five in Madison Square Garden, you're gonna lose one more game for the rest of these playoffs, nobody would have believed me. I don't even think Jalen Brunson would have believed me if I told him that. I mean, the level of panic, like you said, like this is why this is such a unique experience. The level of panic that was all through that organization 49 days ago to where we are now, you just do not see those kind of turnarounds in the NBA especially. Like you may see him in football, right? You may see, because it's three or four games.
2: Right.
6: Somebody who kind of backtracks into the playoffs. They get hot at the right time. You just win three or four games and you're champion. This is a sustained level of greatness that is from a turnaround where we were thinking they were going to be down 3-1 to the Atlanta Hawks right now, which Atlanta, hang the banner. You beat the Knicks twice in the playoffs.
2: Oh,
6: hang
2: really?
6: The banner.
2: That's what we're doing?
6: Like hang the banner.
2: Like winning summer league championship in the NBA, that's what we're doing?
6: Hang the banner. You beat the Knicks twice as much as anybody else did in the playoffs.
2: I can see that now.
6: Okay, do it. Just do it.
2: I can see the ceremonies right now, right in front of like Popeyes, you know, anything that.
6: And right in front of Magic City.
2: Oh,
6: put
2: God.
6: It on there. Freddie.
2: The Lemon Pepper Championship.
6: Right, Lemon Pepper. Freddie, you remember, I think we did, like,
3: I think I did it with show with Harry. I think at the time we were talking, CJ McCollum was on the list of New York City killers.
2: Absolutely.
3: This is what we were a month and a half ago. We were saying Reggie Miller, Trae Young, Michael Jordan, CJ McCollum. Like, this is where this team was getting it out the mud to where they are now. That's what makes this so incredible. And beyond that, like you and Shannon talked about it, like the level, cause I was in New York game three, in New York game four.
2: Right.
3: When you imagine the Knicks winning, and when I imagine it, I imagine it's something that everybody would hate. You know what I'm saying? I imagine like New York fans would love it, but the rest of the country would be like, it's the Knicks. Mm-hmm. Nobody won. Everybody hates the Knicks. You know what I'm saying? Everybody would hate the Knicks winning.
2: Yeah.
3: Y'all can celebrate. Y'all obnoxious. Y'all New Yorkers. Y'all can be loud.
2: Sure. And all of the above are true.
3: All of the above. But everybody loves this Knicks team. Like, nobody would have thought that a Knicks team would be America's team winning a championship. This is the one of the most beloved teams I've ever seen make a championship run.
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1: You're listening to Amber and Ian. 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At Ian Fitz, ESPN is how you find him. At Amber W Sports is how you find me. Let's bring in a former New York Knick, Charlie Ward, Florida A&M head coach, kind enough to give us some of his time. Of course, Heisman Trophy winner as well. And Charlie, thanks so much for joining us again. What was your reaction that the Knicks finally did it?
2: Well, I appreciate you guys having me on, and, it was trending that way, and I was hoping that it ended that way because that is the way the Spurs won their first championship on our home floor. So, of course, being a competitor, I was hoping that it did end that way, and I was grateful that they did. But it was very exciting. It was a lot of heartache that we had endured over the years, and it came to a screeching halt after they won the championship. So, just very excited and happy for those guys for bringing it home for all the Knick alums and fans.
3: You mentioned Knick alums right there, Charlie, and I'm fascinated to get your opinion on this. What's it like being an alum of where you won a national title at Florida State and also being an alum of where you came damn close to winning a professional title with the Knicks in the Larry O?
2: Well, I mean, you know, one of the things that is consistent is the family atmosphere. You know, they say once, you know, all those different things. But it's always great to be able to go back to your alma mater and feel the love that they have and also see former teammates. And so that's always a great feeling to be able to do that. I was blessed to be able to make that a reality for game four this year. And, you know, that was a very good game, you know, where they were down 29 points and we were able to overcome that. And just to be in the building took me about an hour and a half to get one block. Was, and I'm sure to be very, very crazy on Thursday for the parade.
1: Yeah, I can only imagine what that's going to be like in New York City. Charlie Ward joining us here on Amber and Ian, from one former Knicks point guard to a current Knicks point guard. Where does Jalen Brunson now, do you think, fit in New York history, not even just Knicks history?
2: Well, of course, he can probably run for governor at this point and have a good chance of winning. And, but, you know, it's heartwarming because of just his attitude, the way he carries himself. He's team first. He does all the necessary things to win. And a lot of people, of course, look at his stature and all those types of things, but, the guy he just wins. I mean, everywhere he's been, he's won. And those are the type of guys, you know, especially as a coach and even a teammate, you want those guys to be on your team because they bring a different mindset. But for him to be the best player on the team and then the way he carries himself, people want to follow that. And so I'm just very happy for him. And, you know, of course, play with his dad, Rick, and for them to do it together, you know, it's just a heartwarming feeling.
3: You're coaching ball now as the head coach of Florida A&M in college basketball. So when you watch what Mike Brown, as the head coach of the Knicks, did from after game three against the Hawks to the series against the Sixers to where they ended up, what stands out to you?
2: Well, I mean, every team makes adjustments at the end of the day. But one of the things that stood out was, you know, they started playing a little bit more through
3: Cat. Yep.
2: And that was a big, big factor from an offensive standpoint. Defensively, they were always sound. But I think once they made the decision to play through Cat a little bit more, and they kind of simplified some things, and Jalen, they played a lot of what we call chase action, where they throw it and chase it. And off of that action, you have cuts and different things, and you start to see them share the basketball a little bit more. and they had guys that scored. And it was different guys. And when you own a team, that is what you're looking for. You're going to have your main guys that are the facilitators, but other guys have to step up at any given time to help them overcome or win a series. And so you had different guys step up. OG was always a steady performer. Bridges was there. But then you started to see Alvarado and make some plays. Josh Hart was who he is. And so you just started to see different guys throughout the series, not just one series, but different throughout the different series show up. And so that's what's good about this team. And then they had the season sweep. I mean, they won the in season. They also won the Eastern Conference, and then they won the NBA championship. And I'm not sure if anyone's ever done that.
1: Yeah, it's just unbelievable how they have been. Charlie Ward joining us here on ESPN Radio. There have been 8 different NBA champions now in 8 years. Charlie, what do you think that says? Obviously, you played in a very different era. What do you think that says about this era of the NBA, and do you think that continues?
2: I'm sure it will continue because each year –

0: working towards, you know, trying to get to where the Knicks got this year or all the champions. So it'll be very difficult for a team to go back-to-back.
1: What's it like to be a Knick, a former Knick right now, as you played over a decade there for that squad, and they finally got it done for the first time since 1973?
0: I mean, for me, I've had this feeling before as an alum, you know, when Florida State is won after I left school, and so a very proud moment. And now, you know, being a Knick alum is a very proud moment, you know, because, I mean, we got to the doorstep, but weren't able to overcome. But just to see these guys, the way they went about it was the big thing for me. You know, I'm a big team guy, and seeing how they just nickel and dime their roles and play their roles to the best of their ability for this team to come out on top. I mean, they had great talent, but there are other teams that have great talent. But this team was well connected, you know, throughout the season. And I think that's something I'm very proud of and grateful to be associated with as a New York Knicks alum.
1: How rare is that to see Jalen Brunson go, you know what, hey, Cat, this is your series, right, and Carl Anthony Towns against Philadelphia. Go get him, man. You know, or against Atlanta, and then you switch back, and then, you know, different guys took different roles, and they didn't matter. They didn't care that they weren't getting 20, 30 points a game. Didn't matter. It was all about the team. How rare is that in this day and age?
0: It is rare, but most times the teams that win it all, they have that DNA.
1: Amen.
0: And so you can just go back and look at all the champions. At some point, they had that DNA where, of course, you got to have your stars, which the Knicks had, and you got to have your role players who just play roles. Josh Hart had 3 points one game in the finals, or I think it was the finals, with 15 rebounds.
1: Correct.
0: Or it might have been the series before.
1: No, it's this one. Yeah, you're spot on. You hit it. Yeah, yeah.
0: So it's just that type of mindset that you're looking for on a team, where it doesn't matter, you know, I just need to do my job and do it well. And so, you know, and then one game, he got sat down in the fourth quarter. And, you know, it didn't bother him. He came back the next game and had 26 points in a game. So, you know, it's just.
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0: Clark. He wins at Shinnecock Hills, finishing 4-under despite posting a 3-over-73 today. Entered the day with a 7-shot lead and ends up winning wire-to-wire. Sam Burns closed the gap within a shot but did not get all the way back. It's Clark's second U.S. Open title. Wins it on Father's Day. Clark on what it means to win in front of his dad.
1: He's never been there to see me win. Not only that, to finally have him there for a win is amazing, but especially on Father's Day. And I know in 23, it was obviously a great Father's Day present for him, but I know he wanted to be here in person. And so for him to surprise me was amazing. And so I can't wait to spend more time with my dad tonight and celebrating this, because it's not just my win. It's my, you know, it's my team. It's John Ellis who helped get me here. It's Big Wave. It's my agent. It's my swing coaches, my trainers, and then obviously my family. So there's a lot of people behind me, so I was happy that he could be here.
0: Elsewhere in the WNBA, the Liberty up by 12 on the Sparks in L.A., 55-43 at the half. New York looking for win number 12 on the season. State 2, Sabali with the team-high 11 points for New York in the first half. John Paul Jones adding 9 as well. Kelsey Plum with 9 to lead the way for L.A. That game on ESPN-TV. Mets and Phillies on Sunday Night Baseball, 6-1 Philadelphia headed to the 6. Kyle Schwarber with a 3-run shot, play-by-play, ESPN Radio affiliate.
2: Case Michelle Smallman coming up Monday. 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

0: welcome to the Hoop Collective podcast. We talk about the NBA, which we're doing very happily with a special guest. But first, say hello from New York City to Tim Bontemps and Ben McMahon from Dallas, Texas.
1: Howdy, partners.
2: Hello, everybody.
0: And joining us from New York, where he's somehow still got a voice. You know, number one, the voice of ESPN and ABC, but also the voice of the New York Knicks on MSG, Mike Breen. Hello, Mike.
1: Gentlemen, it's an honor to be on with you. A little intimidating because it's one against three of the most knowledgeable and opinionated NBA analysts in the business. But no, seriously, love being with you guys.
3: Well, you're like Jalen Brunson, though. You see three and you just manipulate it and just kind of slither a little shoulder here, you know, a pivot, a spin. Next thing you know, you're hitting a fadeaway over all of us.
1: Yeah, I'd throw out a hip doing that right now.
0: So this is always one of my favorite times of the year, Mike, because one of the things that we get to do in our jobs occasionally is to be able to follow the team to the championship and be around the team when they win the championship. And sometimes, like, depending on whether we're with one conference finals or the other, you may not see the team as much. And sometimes individually you may have connections to one team or the other, but typically you know, the people like us have been on some journey, alongside these teams. And so I love it when I see, especially teams who've won it for the first time. I love it watching them celebrate. I love every second of it. I encourage it. But this has got to have a special meaning for you for all the time you spent around this organization for so long.
1: No question. I couldn't agree with you more though. It's my favorite time is when the team clinches the championship and you see all these incredible, athletes. These dedicated young men turn into little boys and the way they act and the pure joy, knowing that what they just did was worth all the sacrifice and all the work and knowing what they just did is going to be with them together for the rest of their lives. I get emotional every year with it. But you're right, this year, because not only was it the team and the coaching staff, but you know, broadcasting Knick games for the last 33, 34 years, so many people in the organization. And just as important in this case for me, because I know so many of them, the fans that have invested so much of their life into this team emotionally, financially, time-wise, and that they care so much after all the years, even after all the difficult years, where they just never left. And here they get their moment. They get their time to feel something they, many of them, myself included, wasn't sure if we were ever going to get a chance to feel. So this one was obviously, if I can take my national hat off for a minute, this one was very, very special.
3: The Knicks fans were a phenomenon. Like, it's one thing to take over the building in Philly, which, you know, Bontemps like drives back and forth, like I'm dropping the kids off at freaking, their school or something. But the game five takeover in San Antonio, when the game is over, and all the Spurs fans left and the building was still well over half full. Like the upper decks were damn near completely packed. Like that trophy ceremony, there were roars throughout that I thought it was like 60% full. The Knicks fans are a unique beast.
1: And, that was every round, they clinch every series on the road. And every one of those clinching games, starting in Atlanta, then going to Philly, then Cleveland, and as you mentioned, San Antonio, the amount of Knicks fans in the building, it almost did feel like a home game. And listen, the players' toughness and resilience is what got them there. But there's no doubt in my mind the fans helped them on the road. And those clinching games, you know, the first three certainly, were so dominant that there's no question it had an impact on them. And one of the sights I'd never seen before was when they won the comeback game in game four, nobody left the building.
0: This is the biggest. Okay. So this is one of the great memories I've ever seen at a finals game. How many finals games have you been up? I've been to
2: 117.
0: Dozens.
2: I saw Dave Fried say that.
0: Is that what it was?
2: Of course Dave Fried knows. Games. Yeah. You got Dave Fried got some social media exposure this week. Yes, I was very happy about that.
0: Dave Fried is the stats guy who sits alongside Mike for every game for decades.
2: Obviously, and Mike's very long time statistician.
0: Yeah, I mean, you'd recognize him if you saw him.
1: If I interrupt for a moment, he not only works for me, he works Iron Eagle in the NFL, he works Bob Schusen in college. college football. He works Gary Cohen on the Mets.
2: Now his son's with Noah Eagle.
1: Right. And he makes every play-by-play guy that he works with better. We're all better because he's sitting next to us.
0: Yeah.
3: Unlike most of Bond Temps, that was a quality interruption.
0: Okay. So, but anyway, however many games any of us have been to, I've never experienced like it was in that arena after game four, and the players are gone. Jalen, if any player dared stay on that court, Jalen would have grabbed him by his ear and pulled him off.
3: Oh, yes.
0: The players are gone. There's no stage. There's no trophy. There's no confetti. But nobody wanted to leave. Everybody wanted to collectively talk about what they had just witnessed. And I mean, obviously we've seen crazy games. We've seen special things happen in arenas. Mike, I've never seen anything like that.
1: And you know what was wonderful about it? The MSG security let them stay.
0: It was just unexpected.
2: The music was pumping. They were singing. Right. They were dancing. It was a party.
1: Right. It certainly was. And just again, it shows you the caring factor. And the number one reason for that is clearly this team has captured the hearts of so many. But right behind it is the fact that it's been so long, and not just so long, but some of the years have been so painful. So everybody's thinking it was all so worth it. That's what they were all saying.
2: Yeah, I mean, you've experienced the existential feeling of doom that hung over that place so many times, with people expecting the bad thing to happen. And then that was obviously the ultimate example of it not. But to that point, I mean, you grew up stone's throw from the Garden, and I know thought about calling a championship game as a kid, and you thought about it for decades, waiting to see if it would happen. I know it was a close game, so you didn't have as much time to maybe think about it as you would have if it was like the 40-point routes in the prior couple rounds, but what was the final minute or so in the aftermath of game five like for you after waiting for a long time to do that?
1: Yeah, Tim, the beauty of it was, and I'm so glad it happened this way, is that you didn't have any time. It wasn't until the final possession, until the free throws made it out of reach. So you're just concentrating on the job. And that was important to me to do it that way. And plus you owe it to the people who work with you, your analysts, your producers, your directors, all the people who work, you've got to stay professional through it. So I didn't get much of a chance, to think too much, which was a good thing. And afterward, once the call went out and you watched the start of the celebration, then it hits you a little bit like, wow, this actually really did happen. It's because you guys do the same thing. You see the amount of work that goes into this. It's really hard to win an NBA title. It's really hard. Then you add the pressure of trying to end this 53-year drought. You add the pressure of New York. It's just a difficult thing, and it just, the emotions come pouring out. For me, like, one of the first things I thought of was my family. Like, my kids, since they were little, I introduced them to basketball. I hope they acquired the love of the game, because I wanted to be able to share that with them. And it's funny, like today I went for a run, and we live now very close to two previous homes that we lived in. And of course, every time we moved into a place, I put up a rim and put up a basket on the driveway. And the two homes that I ran by, the basket's still up there. And that hit me for some reason today. That hit me because I remember the kids coming out there and shooting and trying to get them to acquire a love for the game. So for me, for my kids to be so excited, that was a big moment for me.
0: Yeah, those rims had never seen a Knicks championship, is what you're saying.
1: No.
3: This Knicks team, you go back to January, you know, start on New Year's Eve, they lost 9 of 11, Mike. And the last one of those losses was to the tanking Dallas Mavericks. It's actually the only time all season long they had a bigger halftime deficit than the one that they came back from to win game four of the finals. So, you know, Mike Brown has talked about, like, he's glad they had that adversity and kind of the opportunity that came with adversity to work through things and all that. But when did you actually look at this team and think this team had a real chance to win a championship this season? Because it wasn't in January.
1: Yeah, Tim, it's, I'll go even one further. March 31st. I think that was the date. They lose in Houston. They lost three in a row on the road, had a horrible road trip. After the game, Josh Hart, who always had such a great pulse on the team and still does, he said, "We're trending in the wrong direction. We're not heading the right way." This is less than 2 weeks left in the regular season, a team that has aspirations. So, you know, they had an uneven season. There were stretches where you wondered, is this team even as good as last year's team? But they also had stretches, whether it's the NBA Cup and after that 9-game losing streak, where you saw they were clearly better than last year's team and had a chance. I never doubted that they had a chance to win the Eastern Conference. I always thought they was just as good as anyone, even Detroit. And even though Detroit hammered them during the regular season, it's a battle-tested playoff team. But it was always the concern, OKC, San Antonio, Denver, who was going to make it in there.
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0: I think it's fair to call it unexpected, Mike. They went 15-1 to end the playoffs and had the best point differential ever over that, over a stretch. I think it's okay.
1: When they had the best point differential over whatever the span ended up being, 12 or 13 games, whatever, not just in NBA playoff history, but in NBA history. Yeah. I don't think anybody saw that coming.
2: Yeah. No. And you know, what impressed me so much was those clinching games. So Atlanta, game six, they've got game seven at home in their pocket. Philadelphia, game four, they've got game five in their pocket. Same thing with Cleveland. They did not waste any time. There was no way. They had no interest in clinching at home. They had interest in clinching that night. And not only did they clinch, but they clinched in such a dominant factor that the games were over in the right in the third quarter. The games were over, and that showed me where they were mentally. And as you guys know, as much talent as you have, the playoffs is such a mental game. And they were in just the perfect mental place.
1: Well, and that's Captain Clutch. I mean, Jalen Brunson, we talked about it. His combination of mental toughness, even keel, and killer instinct is unique. And Mike, the franchise changed when they signed Jalen Brunson. And it was not a contract that was like, you know, favorably received at the time. Like they were criticized for it.
2: And everybody, or not everybody, but the majority of people felt they overpaid for him.
1: Yeah. What was your take on Brunson at the time? And, you know, how have you seen that whole thing develop?
2: Well, we did a couple of Dallas games when Doncic was hurt in that playoff run. When he had those brilliant games, I think 41 was the most he had in one.
1: 41 and 31, yeah.
2: And I remember, Jeff Van Gundy and Mark Jackson, who I was working with at the time, they were like, whoa, this guy, let's see what he's like when he's the main man. I mean, it was impossible to tell as long as Luka and him were teammates. So you had a vision there, but never expected this. And part of it is because, you know, how do we measure a player's mental toughness? How do we measure a player's will? It's impossible. We don't have shooting percentage and stuff to do that. So you don't know until you see them go through it. And I remember one time after watching him for a couple of years, I think it was last year, it was the first time I compared his mental toughness to Kobe, and I got killed for it. Like it's blasphemy, and it is blasphemy in some ways. But now that you've seen him and the year that he went through this year in terms of individual player, it's one of the great seasons I've seen. I thought Josh Hart had a great line. It was at some point during the finals. He said he's still underrated, and we've all underrated him for a long time. And it's hard to underrate him now because his playoff numbers and what he did in this run is up there with the greatest who have ever played the game.
3: And Josh didn't know this at the time. And I mean, I know that this is just meant for headlines, but whatever. But the day after the finals, the Knicks were installed as the fourth favorite to repeat. I mean, just in case, like, I would put that on the screens at the facility in Westchester when the guys come in. Cause just in case you thought that the Knicks had arrived, like, okay, it's one thing to say, well, maybe the best, you know, the team with the best record had an injury. They're fourth. They're fourth, Mike.
2: Well, Jalen, one of his great strengths is if he has a bad game, he can put it behind him. If he has a good game, he can put it behind him and does. Forgets what he did in the previous game. And I have a feeling he's had this unbelievable season. He'll put it behind him and he'll be ready to go and compete at the same level with the same hunger, with the same mental toughness as he did this year.
1: I agree with that. I hope he takes at least a couple weeks to enjoy.
2: Well, if you've watched some of the appearances, I think they're enjoying their couple of weeks.
3: Fascinating thing about Brunson is that, you know, every year we see situations in the draft where a draft pick gets made or whatever, and instantaneously you see in summer league or you see in the preseason, you're like, man, how did this guy fall? Like, it's crazy. All of the systems that are in place, there are still guys that get through the trap or through the system. In the case of Brunson, not only did he fall, but the Mavericks had him for 4 years. 4 years they had him.
1: Think about when he fell. He wasn't like some unknown guy. He was winning national championships at Villanova.
3: He was a college player of the year.
4: Won two national championships in 3 years. Yeah. It's incredible.
2: Backup player. He's a bench player mostly for his first 3 years in the league. And that's because Doncic was there. Another thing that I think about him sometimes gets, not talked about enough. He is so coachable. He was with his father, clearly. You hear Jay Wright talk about him. So he And then when you go to the NBA in Dallas and then with Tibbs and now with Mike Brown, when your star player is coachable, every coach will tell you it makes everything so much better. Jeff Van Gundy used to talk about the reason he succeeded as coach was because Patrick Ewing allowed him to coach him. And Jalen allows these guys to coach him. And that filters down throughout the entire roster. And when that happens, it brings about uniformity with the coaching staff and the players.
3: And that's what, you know, Mike Brown, he's been criticized for this at times in his coaching career. And yes, he may not have been the first choice to be the replacement for Tibbs, but Mike Brown has, you know, because Mike Brown is never going to walk in a room and command the room. He's not going to make you think he's Pat Riley. That is not who he is. He did not have a dynamic playing career. His coaching career has had high moments, but you know, there's been low moments. The guy's been fired I think he's been fired 4 times. Okay. But the one thing that Mike Brown can do is he can collaborate with a star player. It just has to be a star player that wants to collaborate with him and can work together. And whether or not it was something that was foreseen, Jalen Brunson is a hell of a player to collaborate with because he's got incredible leadership qualities. And, you know, Mike wants his star to take that on. He wants to have his assistant coaches play big roles. He is, you know, corny and goofy and all that kind of stuff, but he's also very egoless. And so I think against all odds, I think Mike Brown and Jalen Brunson ended up being quite a pairing.
2: He's the most collaborative coach I've ever seen. And as you say, with the players, he not only listens to the players, he not only listens to all of his assistants, he implements what they say. And then when it happens and it succeeds, he gives them credit. He doesn't take the credit. When things aren't going well, he never says, you know, the assistant coach's idea didn't work well. The buck stops with me. I need to be better. He did an incredible job. And, you know, I asked about the mental toughness stuff. How do we measure the greatness of a coach, you know, clearly wins and losses. Is there much more that we can do with that? Yeah, you can see, all right, they might be losing, but boy, do they play hard every night. That's another thing. But it's an everyday thing. Like, does the coach set an atmosphere where they enjoy coming to practice? They feel like the coach is behind them and supports them, whether it's, you know, through an injury, whether it's through yelling at refs after a non-call. There's so many other intangibles that a coach has, and he seems to have that where they seem to love being around each other in the locker room, at practice, on the road. And there's no question a coach takes part in that. And I think his ability to make everybody in the whole organization feel like they were a part of it is a big reason why he had that kind of success with them.
1: You know, it's funny. I remember that road trip you're talking about in late March. I actually saw the middle game of that trip, which was a loss in Oklahoma City. And I believe Mike Brown got 2 tees during the regular season. They were both against the Thunder. And this was one of those, it was a national game. So I got to sit like right behind the bench, you know, that seat where I'm always like doing this, trying to lean in and hear what the coaches said.
2: I watched that game at home. You were on TV more on camera than I'm on you.
1: Much higher rated than normal because of that. But anyways, so Mike Brown goes ballistic on the refs at one point and gets teed up. And then he comes in post game and said, you know, we wasted way too much energy on the refs tonight. And he basically said, hey, you know, I was like, y'all want to pitch with the refs? Fine. I'll do it with you. I'll get teed up too. But his thing was like, I'll get in the fight with you. But then we're also going to talk about, hey, we wasted too much energy on the refs. And, you know, I think the relationship with Mike Brown and Brunson was probably pretty smooth and easy. I think the relationship with Cat and Mike Brown really took some trial and error. And I shouldn't say relationship as much as I should say like the collaboration, you know, how to maximize Cat within the framework of that team, I think did take a while for them to figure out. And it really clicked at the perfect time, you know, midway through that first round playoff series.
2: There's no doubt. But he said it all season long. He said, I'm still learning about this team. You don't learn it right away. Sometimes it clicks quicker, but with Towns and him trying to wait, Mike Brown wanted to play. It took a heck of a long time. And look in the end result. I didn't look at the statistics after all the playoff games, the 19, but going into the last game, I think Towns averaged under 17 points per game. If you would have told me or most people that Karl Anthony Towns in the playoff run would average under 17 points per game, the answer would have been, well, did they get knocked out in the first round or the second round? I was one that thought for them to achieve this, he would have to be the number two guy in a big way, average 25 a game or something close to that. Instead, he averaged...
5: Did you wake up to this?
6: You can definitely critique Darren Radish.
7: Plenty parts of his game.
6: For sure. And plenty parts of the reality that this is, for the most part, 1 year of excellent play. Yep. He was spectacular last year for Tampa. He scored 20-plus goals as a defenseman. He ran the power play the way that he did. 70-plus points. This guy was a machine. To expect that to happen again for the Maple Leafs, frankly, is unrealistic and unreasonable.
7: Very.
6: But he's not being paid to be a top defenseman in the NHL. Again,
7: very good point.
6: You have to consider the realities that you're looking at Darren Radish as a guy who's going to score 10 to 15 goals, have 50 points for you, be a quality, competent defenseman, and run the power play. That's what it is. You don't give up anything really tangible. You're just bringing him in. This is a guy who wants to be here. You're taking him from a division rival. I think there's a lot of reasons to be optimistic about the acquisition of Darren Radish.
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0: Open, Wyndham Clark winning the tournament for the second time in his career at Shinnecock Hills, finishing 4-under despite a 3-over 73 today. Clark entering the day with a 7-shot lead that dwindled to 1 down the stretch. Sam Burns right on his heels, but Clark finishes it out, winning wire-to-wire by a stroke, his second U.S. Open title of his career. He's won twice in 6 starts in the U.S. Open. Only John McDermott, Walter Hagen, and Ernie Els did it in fewer starts. Second major title for Clark. Burns falling short in second at 3-under. Tom Kim, 1-under, finishing in third. Only 3 players under par for the entire tournament. WNBA, the Liberty taking on the Sparks in L.A. A halftime lead for the Liberty was 12. They're up 13 now, 71-58, 3:28 to go in the third. Brianna Stewart in double figures with 10 points. Jonquil Jones leading the way with 15. Sabrina Ionescu still scoreless through 16 minutes on her night. Kelsey Plum with 11 to help lead the way for the Sparks. It's still some work to do. The game on ESPN TV. Sunday night baseball in Philadelphia. The Phillies looking for a series win against the Mets. They're on top 6-2 in the top of the seventh inning. Kyle Schwarber belting his 29th home run of the season. A 3-run shot in the second. Bryce Harper with a solo homer in the fifth.
1: Hey, it's Michelle Smallman, and coming up Monday, everyone is telling us that the 2026 NBA draft is filled with generational talent, but is there a clear-cut number one choice? We'll talk about it on Sports Night, 6 a.m. Eastern, right here on ESPN Radio, ESPN2, and ESPNU.

0: there was a, there's been the clip that's gone around from when you went on Jalen and Josh's pod. I think it was like middle of last season where you talked about the connection they've had with the fans and the sort of the impact this team has had on the fans. I think you would agree that this team has some similarities to at least the team from the 90s with Patrick and those guys. And I think you would also agree that that kind of group resonates here in a different way than maybe sort of what people would typically think a New York fan base would think would be interested in if they don't live here and be part of being here. Why is this group and why was that 90s group? Like, why are teams like that teams that resonate here in a way people might not expect?
1: Yeah, I'm glad you said that, Tim, because people don't remember that 94 team. The city was electric every night. It was, and with, you know, the whole fan base thought they were going to win. They're up 3-2 in the finals, but it was electric. Now it's so much different because social media shows us everything that's going on. I mean, you know, you saw in your neighborhood, in your section of the city or whatever, how much, now you can see it everywhere all over New York. So it seems like it's bigger and it probably is bigger, because that team didn't finish it off, but that whole season was just as big. And this team is, you know, I don't want to be cliche-ist, but it's the way they carry themselves as players. It's the way they carry themselves as men. The way they get interviewed, their humility, never being satisfied, always giving credit to each other. You know, when you talk about, the players, when they ask about their teammate, they love to talk about their teammates. Jalen Brunson leads the way in that. Ask him a question about himself.
2: Boy.
1: He gives the most boring answer. If he gives an answer, ask him about one of his teammates and you're going to get a great soundbite because that's what they all do.
3: If it's Josh Hart, he's going to talk some smack first. And maybe slowly. But you know, like when he came in the press conference room after they clinched, after this guy just had 45 in the elimination game, and he comes in there, he's kind of got a smirk. He says, do I talk my bleep or do I be myself? And everybody's like, talk your talk. And now he was up there and he was same old. It's funny. Rick Brunson once told me, he didn't get that from me. That's Jay Wright programming.
1: Yeah. And what he's done too is, he's given birth to so many of this younger generation who will be fans of him, fans of the Knicks and fans of NBA basketball for the rest of their lives. You know, there are certain players that do that in their cities and there's many of them, but when they come in and they, carry themselves the way he does and they perform under pressure the way he does, you're fans for the rest of your life. And that's, it's such a great thing for the game.
4: Well, Mike, thank you so much for joining us. You're very busy. I will say other than Dave Fried, and the advanced scouts, because nobody travels more than the advanced scouts. I'm not sure there's somebody involved with the NBA who travels more than you. So I hope you have been getting some time at home at least.
1: Yes, for sure. It's a labor of love. I fell in love with the game a long, long time ago, and I get such joy, especially as you said, Brian, at the top, when you see these people and they win a championship every year. It's the most gratifying thing for me to see how important it is to so many people. So always appreciate you guys. Thanks so much.
4: Get some golf in. All right. Thank you so much to Mike Breen. What a week it's been for Mike Breen. He's seen everything there is to see in pro basketball, except this, I think is the way to look at it. Okay. So let's take a look back to the NBA offseason that we are now 100% focused on now that the Knicks parade is in the books. I want to talk to you guys about a team that I think is one of the more fascinating teams that could go either way and could end up looking a lot different or not in a couple of weeks' time, and that's the LA Clippers. And for the last 6-8 months, every time you say the LA Clippers, people really just think of, well, what's going on with the aspiration case? And we are expecting resolution shortly. Bontemps, isn't that fair to say, since Adam Silver,
5: Are we?
4: Well, I mean, Adam Silver went on the record and said, it's time to wrap it up, boys.
0: He did say that, but I think it depends on what your definition of soon is. I suspect it's not going to be
4: It won't be today.
0: I don't think it's going to be before the draft, and I suspect it's not going to be before free agency was largely concluded. It's my guess. It's just a guess. I don't know aggregators. I don't know. Use the window thing. I don't know what's happening. but it, I would guess it's not going to be in the next couple of weeks.
4: Well, anyway, the Clippers have lived with that cloud hanging over their head for months now, and at midseason began a significant change to the organization when they traded James Harden for Darius Garland, who's 9 years younger, traded Ivica Zubac for draft picks, which primarily is going to be the prize is going to be the number 5 pick in this year's draft, and Ben Matherin, who is coming off his fourth season, restricted free agent this year. They got much younger. And here's where I think their future is going to hinge. Not hinge, but they're going to show their hand. They have 3 guys on their roster who are in their mid to late 30s who they have a team option on that they can release and not owe a single dollar. That's Brook Lopez, Bogdan Bogdanovic, and Nicholas Batum. Between the 3 of them, Bontemps, I think it's like 40 mil.
0: I'll give you the exact dollar amount right now. Between Bogdanovic, Nick Batum, Brook Lopez, and then, I mean, for those 3 guys, there's a couple smaller deals, but for those 3 guys, it's about $30 million.
4: Okay, it's $30 million. They also have Bradley Beal on their books at $6 million coming off that hip injury.
0: He's got a player option, and Ben Matherin is a restricted free agent that they could wipe away.
4: Yeah, they're going to keep Ben Mather.
0: Well, if they want to maximize their cap space.
4: Well, the point is,
0: saying, if they're trying to maximize their cap space, that they would do those other 3 options. And if they wipe away Ben Matherin, that gets them to about where we're talking about.
4: I think they want to keep Ben Matherin, but let's put that aside. I think The point is, if they, by the way, what if Bradley Beal picked up his option and then they waived him? He could be getting paid by 2 teams he's not playing
1: for. And a third when he gets picked up by somebody else.
4: Yeah, but they could pay. But the point is that they could, if they wanted to, wipe out a whole bunch of guys in their 30s, open up roster space and cap space to sign younger players or trade for younger players.
0: Not a ton of space, though. They'd only probably be able to sign 1 or 2 guys. I mean, it would be interesting if they decided to go back.
4: Right, but the point is that, are they intending to go young or not? They've begun to go young. And whoever they draft the number 5 pick is going to be what they hope, I'm sure, is a future cornerstone of the franchise. It's probably going to be a guard. The guys, you know, the second layer of prospects, picks 5 through 8 through 9 or so, are guards. They're different sizes, they're different skill sets, but they're guards. And they've got Darius Garland sitting there, obviously, as their franchise point guard for the moment. He's under a maximum contract. So if they draft a point guard, you wonder what happens with Darius Garland. But
0: they also could, just to lay out the tier, the rough tier it seems like right now is those various guards, Keaton Wagler, Darius Acuff, Mikael Brown, Kingston Flemings, maybe Braden Burries, but he's probably a little lower, guard from Arizona. And then Ade Mara, the center from Michigan, seems like he's going to be somewhere potentially in the top 10. And Nate Amendt, the 6'10 forward from Tennessee, is going to be somewhere in the top 10. So there are at least a couple potential options on the board that if they decide to go another way, they could. And I think they've had Amendt in at some point for a workout. So there's at least that possibility.
4: Right. So they also could trade back. You know, that's one of the things I don't think they're going to see.
0: They could trade out.
4: Trade out. They could trade out.
0: I'm saying if they make a big splash trade, the 5th pick would be primary piece of that.
4: True. And in that case, if they're trading out, they're likely keeping those veterans, because if they're trading out, they're probably trading for guys who can help them immediately.
0: You would think.
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0: what I'm saying is that the Clippers are going to, they have a couple of different options where they can go with their organization. And when they make these decisions on these option guys, we're going to have an idea of which way they're leaning, whether they're leaning hard into the young guys or whether that's a partial pivot. And the reason that is interesting, more than just like filling, you know, Clipper, fan blogs, is that if they are pivoting out of the veteran guys, what does that mean for Kawhi Leonard? Kawhi Leonard is coming off a season and a half. He missed, you know, the beginning of the 2024-25 season, recovering from the most recent knee surgery. But ever since he's come back, he's been awesome. And he is 33, I think, turning 34?
1: He's about to turn 35.
0: 35, okay. So
1: turns 35 on June 29th.
0: When you have a player of this level of talent on going in the last year of his contract, and he's got this last year at $50 million, no options, you typically would want to extend him. And if you don't want to extend him, you'd think about trading him. This is an extender trade situation. Now, there's obviously a huge asterisk on that because we've got this aspiration investigation. And we don't know whether or not he could potentially face some sort of sanction. I would just point out that this is frequently compared to the Joe Smith situation from 25 years ago. Joe Smith was not personally punished. His contract was voided, but it was an undervalued contract. That was the whole point. He wasn't suspended or anything. So that's really what the question is. Yes, it's interesting to see which direction the Clippers go as a franchise, what they're going to do with the number five pick. But really, this is a question, Bontemps, about Kawhi Leonard.
1: Yeah, and it's what, like you said, it really boils down to, do the Clippers sort of double down on the Kawhi Leonard experience and have him presumably around for a few more years and go forward with him as the centerpiece of their team? Or do they pivot in the other direction towards being younger, having Darius Garland, who's, you know, has made an all-star team before, and if he gets back to being healthy, is a very dynamic guard, plus whoever they draft at five, plus whatever they get back for Kawhi and what they do this summer. And I think certainly we've spent a lot of time wondering about what happens with Giannis. And I think if there's resolution for that, we find out what's going on with him, where the teams that have been interested in Giannis in theory would be interested in Kawhi plus others. And it could lead to, some potentially interesting outcomes if he does actually wind up on the market. Cause if he is healthy, like you could argue he was better than Giannis last year when he was healthy. He was one of the five or six best players on the planet last year when he was on the court and playing, and he played a lot of games. So, you know, there's always going to be the health question with him and how much he's going to be able to play, especially as he's going into his age 35 season. But when he's on the court, he's still a killer, and he could really swing things in a direction depending on where he winds up if the Clippers do in fact decide to move on from him.
2: Now, he's due $50.3 million this season. You guys might remember the exact numbers, but that was slightly less than max. Not a lot less than max, but it was slightly less than max. My understanding is if there's going to be an extension, there's going to be some like legitimate negotiations. This isn't just going to be like, yeah, can you take a little haircut? Like he's going to have to take a pay cut, I believe, to end up extending with the Clippers. So, you know, we'll see. I think it's, extend and pay, with a pay cut or explore the trade market. I think those are the two real options. And obviously with this youth movement, they've positioned themselves to where, hey, if it's explore the trade market, they've already kind of started the post Kawhi transition, despite the fact that they, they still have some picks that they owe.
0: Well, the question would become, what would the Kawhi Leonard trade market be? And would it be something that you would explore before free agency or after free agency, and would a team be willing to trade for him, not knowing what the aspiration investigation would lead to?
1: I think it's less about aspiration personally, because I would agree with you. I don't think the NBA, whatever's going to happen with the aspiration case, whatever punishment will or will not come down on the Clippers, I don't think the NBA is going to go to war with the Players Association, which I think voiding Kawhi's contract and like trying to do anything to Kawhi, I think would go in that direction. Or if he gets traded some other team and then they void his contract, like that would cause a whole series of complicating events that I don't think the NBA is going to try to do. So I think the biggest question is, look, if the Clippers are trading Kawhi, right, they're obviously not going to get like Rudy Gobert trade value back, for example, for him, right? He's a 35-year-old guy who's had an injury history. And, but is he going to be willing to extend wherever he gets traded? And if he is willing to extend, like assuming then the team would get a deal done as part of the trade, I think that is the bigger part of figuring out where he would wind up. Cause look, I mean, I covered Kawhi in Toronto. We know how that went. We know how it was in San Antonio the year before, right? Like he was hell bent on getting to LA and he wanted to be in LA and that was where he was going to be. So I think it's a very open question as to whether he will want to play anywhere else. And I think that's the first thing you have to ask is going into this. All right. If I'm going to give up anything of real value for this guy, is he going to be willing to play here for more than this year? So if the answer is no, then I'm not going to give up very much to trade for him. So that I think is the more than the aspiration stuff. I think it's that is if the Clippers are talking to other teams about him, are there places he'd be willing to go and willing to extend there? And if the answer is yes, then I think you could see something potentially happen if they decide to do that. If the answer is no, it might be better for the Clippers to just hang on to him and they don't have to pick next year anyway and try to make the playoffs and figure it out after that.
2: Well, and this is where the Warriors come into the conversation. And Anthony Slater's got a story kind of mapping out different offseason potential scenarios for the Warriors. Got that on ESPN.com today. And he brings up the Kawhi Leonard option, you know, and as Slater reports in here, like they had discussions and Ballmer basically put the kibosh on it before they got too advanced before the deadline. But, you know, first of all, you got to get to the number, $50 million. You know, it's right back to like the guys that are going to have to go out the door.
0: Well, we all remember the Draymond Green, is this goodbye press conference right before the trade deadline, because Draymond, you know, whether or not I don't know what was communicated to him, but he understood that if the Bucks called that, they potentially would move him. So that Rubicon has been crossed.
2: Yeah, because Draymond Green's good at math. You know, I mean, it's like what's communicated or what's not. Like Draymond Green is a businessman who understands the way that the cap works and the way that the trade math works. And he understands what his, you know, what his contract is. And, you know, especially now with Jimmy Butler being, pretty early in a recovery from an ACL, like Draymond would almost certainly have to be in that deal.
1: Now, I'm going to push back on that a little bit.
2: Let me just get one last sentence out. Slater did report that Draymond's expected to pick up his player option as opposed to, you know, some kind of like decline and, decline in new deal at a smaller number.
1: I would say if the Warriors end up doing a Kawhi Leonard trade, the very obvious thing to do would be to send Jimmy Butler back with draft compensation. And that would be the trade. I don't think it would involve Draymond Green. Because again, the Warriors, it doesn't do the Warriors a lot of good at that point. If you trade for Kawhi, okay, you have Kawhi, you see when Jimmy Butler comes back, but the Warriors would then have a 35-year-old Kawhi Leonard and a whatever 36, 37-year-old Stephen Curry. The idea they're then going to wait to have 36-year-old Jimmy Butler come back from the ACL and see where he's at. Like, I think you would just flip him to the Clippers and then the Clippers, in theory, could get Jimmy back on the court. Maybe a month before the trade deadline, and then they could maybe flip them again if they want, or they could keep them. But I mean, to me, that seems like a very simple trade if they decide to do that. And then you.

0: And basically, Carmelo was like, I'm not coming. And famously, Mikhail Prokhorov called a meeting or called a press conference and said, the meeting with Carmelo was hereby canceled, which is when Melo found out it was canceled, I'm pretty sure. Anyway, later that day or the next day, the Utah Jazz quietly called up and said, hey, that stuff that you were going to trade for Carmelo, was that stuff?
1: What about Darren Williams?
0: Is it still available? And they're like, cause we have this guy who, doesn't like our head coach. And they like shock traded for Darren Williams out of the clear blue sky.
1: In the middle of the night.
0: Yep. Within 72 hours, right, of that press conference, I feel like. Or was pretty close to that. And so I'll just say, if there's a bunch of teams offering stuff for Giannis, and then Giannis either doesn't get traded or gets traded somewhere else, those teams, like Golden State, like Miami, maybe they see what the Clippers are interested in. Because... you know, or someplace else, you know, it may not be Kawhi, it may be another player.
2: Would you think Boston would be in that mix?
0: I do not. I mean, I understand that there's this sort of heat around, so to speak, this heat around Jaylen Brown and the Celtics. Brad Stevens is a cool customer. He doesn't act rashly. He's not responsive. I know that there's a possibility Jaylen Brown's not going to finish his career as a Celtic. I know there's a possibility if the Celtics don't want to give him an extension this summer that we talked about the other day on the pod that could be a thing. I am not a believer that Jaylen Brown is not going to be a Celtic at the start of the season. That was a weird double negative. I believe there's a very good chance Jaylen Brown is staying put with Jason Tatum.
3: Right.
0: Now, other removes that the Celtics might make, that's a different story. All right, thank you so much to all of our producers, Mark, Tucker, Jackson, et al. Thank you very much. To Bontemps McMahon, thank you for watching.
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0: baseball in Philadelphia. The Phillies and the Mets wrapping up their series at Citizens Bank Park. All Phillies last night. Kyle Schwarber hitting 3 home runs. Bryce Harper hitting for the cycle. Those two at it again on Sunday night. 6-2 Phillies lead, bottom 8. Schwarber hitting another home run, 3-run shot, bottom of the second. His 29th of the season, and Harper going deep in the bottom of the 5th inning to extend the lead. Carson Benj home run getting the Mets on the board. Adre Ewing with an RBI ground out to close the gap to 4. The Phillies trying to close out a series win in Philadelphia. Play-by-play on ESPN Radio affiliates. NBA offseason underway. Giannis potentially on the move in the near future. What might follow? ESPN's Bobby Marks keeping an eye on John Morant.
1: Yeah, I mean, I would think Ja, definitely. I would think a player they tried to move, back in around the trade deadline in early January, February here. I think there's probably you're going to want some closure as far as, what happens with Ja here, who's got, a couple years left on his contract. Is it a team that, maybe missed out on Giannis? Maybe it's Minnesota, maybe it's New Orleans. Those are the two teams that have certainly been mentioned with him.
0: In golf, Wyndham Clark, the U.S. Open champion, wins at Shinnecock Hills, finishing 4-under for the week despite a 3-over 73 today. It's his second U.S. Open title.
2: Hey, it's Michelle Smallman, and coming up Monday, now that the 25-26 NBA season is officially over, it's time to look ahead to the NBA offseason and which team has a chance to improve themselves the most. It's on Sportsman Life, 6 a.m. Eastern, right here on ESPN Radio, ESPN2, and ESPNU.

0: It's Sunday, June 21st, 2026, and this is Game Night.
1: The blockbuster trade we were all expecting, but the offseason is underway. It's Game Night on ESPN Radio, the ESPN app, Sirius XM, Channel 80, Mark Zeno, DJ Bieniemy, presented by Progressive Insurance, 888-SAY-ESPN, 888-729-3776 as we close out the week here. And some of us continue to bask in the glory of a Knicks championship. That would be me. But we will get to that coming up. The NHL offseason underway along with the NBA. And it was a blockbuster deal today where Ottawa Senators traded captain Brady Tkachuk to the Florida Panthers, who already have his brother Matthew on the roster. The trade includes Ottawa landing both of the Panthers' first-round picks in Friday's NHL draft, the number 9 choice and the number 25 choice, which Florida acquired from the Seattle Kraken, as well as a 2029 first-round pick, which is a protected one, and a 2027 second-round pick. This pairs up the brothers who were part of the U.S. Olympic team that won the gold medal back in the Winter Olympics, and this is certainly a deal that has sort of changed the landscape of the NFL, to say the least, DJ.
2: Yeah. No, I completely agree. I mean, I'm not a Panthers fan because, you know, I'm not the biggest hockey, like, fan in the world, but I root for all my teams in South Florida. You know, I'm a big South Florida fan. I'm Hurricanes fan, Heat fan, Dolphins fan, Panthers fan. So a move like this, I warmed my heart just a little bit because it's like, all right, the Panthers have been contenders for a while and they've won some Stanley Cups in recent memory. So a move like this only gets them closer back to where they need to be, which is competing for championships in the NHL.
1: Well, the move was shocking to a lot of people, but, you know, the interesting part is that Brady Tkachuk is under contract till 2028 and would be available for trade this summer, obviously, but Tkachuk and the Senators insisted that they were committed to each other, that they were going to be staying together, and the Senators had talked with a handful of teams over the past few weeks, but nothing ever materialized until today. And according to Greg Wyshynski, ESPN senior NHL writer, he said on ESPN Primetime, the fact that Brady Tkachuk being traded wasn't the surprise. Who it was to is the surprise.
3: There was some smoke there insofar as him wanting to move to an American market. That it's the Florida Panthers, that they're actually uniting the Tkachuk brothers, I think is a bit of a surprise. There were other teams that were rumored to be in on him that he was interested in going to, including the Stanley Cup champion Carolina Hurricanes, including the Vegas Golden Knights. But, you know, this makes a lot of sense.
1: Yeah, again, interesting here. Ottawa made the playoffs but lost the first round in each of the past two seasons, and Tkachuk in the middle of a 7-year deal, Brady Tkachuk, that is. And so I don't know if it signals a rebuilding-type decision for the Senators here, but it certainly puts the Panthers in prime position to get back to the Stanley Cup again.
2: Completely agree. And when you see a team going for it, whether it's NHL, MLB, NFL, NBA, a team that's been there, them going all in and consistently being aggressive, similar to like the Rams, or unfortunately I have to say it, like your Knicks, when they got Carl Anthony Towns, got OG, got Mikal Bridges. When you see teams that are towards the top, that feel like they're close and they're not necessarily worrying too much about the future and they're trying to go all in to try to build on what they've been able to achieve, those are teams I respect the most, because you never know when you're going to have this opportunity again. And those picks aren't necessarily going to, materialized fast enough within your timeline to where you can actually, you know, reap the benefits of that with the players that you currently have. So I always tell my captain teams that are aggressively trying to go and stay at top of contention.
1: Well, the Panthers obviously won back-to-back Stanley Cups, missed the postseason this year. And so, look, I always favor GMs who are aggressive and bold. Yes, it may cost you your job, but there's no other way to be a GM in sports. Kind of just doing the standard, kind of, you know, slow playing things and everything else doesn't work in sports anymore. Nobody's has the luxury of patience or time or waiting. GMs who are aggressive, who make bold moves, either go all in and it pays off for them, or they end up finding a different line of work or end up being a GM for a different team somewhere else down the line. But that's just the reality of sports, and that's what the Florida Panthers have done here, kind of pushing all the chips to the center of the table. So this is what we want, and giving up a lot of future draft capital. And we'll see how this plays out in the next NHL season. Now, the NBA draft coming up is on ESPN Radio on Tuesday and Wednesday. Coverage begins at 7:30 p.m. on ESPN Radio.
4: The Miami Heat have been trying to get Giannis for months. We have no deal.
5: If anybody can make that kind of trade where Giannis is going to fit your basketball team, to me, that team makes the most sense. If you're the Oklahoma City Thunder.
6: If I'm the Boston Celtics and I haven't won a championship in a couple of years, bringing Giannis in, if I can fit him into what I do, I think that would be the perfect fit. I don't think you have to rearrange your franchise for Giannis. I do think Giannis would be better utilized when he has strong leadership from a head coach and starting from a front office.
1: This is all the talk now of the NBA offseason with the draft coming up. As you just heard, the Bucks are going to be interested in trying to move Giannis Antetokounmpo before the draft, obviously. Like, I don't see a world where this trade holds as much value after the draft, especially considering what's available in the first round of this draft, DJ. So I'd be surprised if something doesn't happen in the next 24, 48 hours.
2: Yeah, I just need the Giannis trade story to finally wrap up. I mean, we've been going through this for like a year and some change now. It feels like Giannis he obviously wants out, but he wants to kind of do it as quietly as possible so he doesn't take much of a PR hit. And the Bucks are trying to extract every possible asset that they can get, which I understand. Like, I don't think there's anything wrong with that, but at a certain point, like, let's end the shenanigans and move him so they can move on with their future. At the end of the day, they had Giannis. They won a championship. They weren't able to build on top of that. And it's okay. Like, it happens, right? Injuries happen. Milton got hurt. They lost in the, you know, when they had one seed, they lost to the Heat in 2023. They fired some people, had to make some moves, went and got Dame. Things didn't work. It is what it is. And they can, you know, get what assets they can get and move on and move forward. So, the sooner they get this done, the better. I just, you know, don't know. To me, there's only one place Giannis can go where I think they will have like a legitimate chance to compete for a championship, and that's Boston. I feel like everybody else, it'd be a flaw mixed. In all honesty, out of all the teams that they've mentioned, outside of maybe Timberwolves, but Timberwolves don't want to give up Jaden. They might not give up Jaden McDaniels, and so I'm not too sure there. But I know with the Heat, I know they've been like the front runners. I don't love that pairing between Giannis and Bam, in all honesty. So from your perspective, where do you think about Giannis going to Miami, Boston? Like, where do you kind of see that pairing from your perspective?
1: Well, I don't know that Giannis pushes any team over the edge at this point. It's hard for me to see it.
2: Okay.
1: Does this sound crazy to you?
2: It probably is.
1: It's going to be crazy. Well, before I get to my craziness, let's hear from Bobby Marks, ESPN NBA front office insider, because like you, he also is expecting this to come to a resolution soon.
7: I would be probably more surprised if something doesn't get done in the next, 48 hours here leading up until the Tuesday night, just to get some clarity as far as where Milwaukee is heading the night of the draft, where maybe some of these other teams that they're involved in, whether it be Miami or Boston, as far as the direction, as far as for them in entering free agency that's somewhat started already here. So yeah, I would probably be, as I said, I'd probably be more surprised if anything if we got to Tuesday night at 7-8 o'clock and nothing has happened yet as far as the future of Giannis.
1: Okay, and this is just me playing crazy GM here, okay. All right, because my mind works this way. And I don't think that they have any availability cap space-wise to pull this off. So the numbers, don't work. But let's just operate in a vacuum here for a minute for argument's sake. If you just watch Victor Wembanyama get to the NBA Finals in year two, three, whatever we're in here, and knowing the force that he is, if you're the Oklahoma City Thunder, wouldn't you love to have Giannis match up with him night in and night out in a seven-game series?
2: Oh, I don't think you're crazy at all. Actually, I think I would actually agree with that. I actually think OKC could make the money work. You just have to trade Chet. Like, I would trade Chet.
1: Well, he would obviously be a part of it, yeah.
2: Yeah, I mean,
1: he would be a huge part of it.
2: Yeah, yeah.
1: You know, and the other part, too, is would they be willing to give up Jalen Williams along with it and some draft capital kind of deal? Like, that's what it honestly would take to make all the money work, because they are already in bad cap space for next year.
2: For sure.
1: they're in the second apron already. So they are not in a good space here to be able to do it. But you know what? I'm going to actually kind of just play around with something. I love these trade things that you can put together.
2: Yeah, for sure.
1: But I think that it is one of those things where that seems like to me, if you're Giannis, like, okay, Yeah, you have to go to the West, but if you're OKC, isn't that the dude you want banging around with Wemby in a seven-game series?
2: Especially after you saw what Cat and Mitchell Robinson were able to do to him. Like, obviously, size gives Wemby real issues. Especially like, and I mean, when we size, we're not talking about like a, you know, like a Evan Mobley. We're talking about guys that have real, you know, girth. Like they are, you know, a lot to move and whatnot, because Wemby's obviously more on the linkier side. So, like, I remember when I was watching the series thinking, okay, see, if they lose, they need to go just try to get Giannis, right? Because Giannis will be able to match up perfectly with Victor because of his size. Yeah, Victor might be able to get, you know, some points and will still be able to have some production, but you'll be able to offset what he was doing because Chet gave you nothing. And the thing is, the thing that petrifies me the most is he looked scared of Wemby. And when you look scared of a player, it's hard to come back from that. It's hard for me to get that that image out of my mind.
1: You know what's interesting is that the trade, if you would just trade, if you were to swap players-wise, Holmgren and Giannis, the trade actually fails. The Thunder would have to clear out some more salary to be able to do it because they would already be in the second apron. But if you end up sending Holmgren and Jalen Williams back to Milwaukee, the trade doesn't work for them. It works for the Thunder's cap. It doesn't work for – so, I mean, look, it's not totally impossible for it to be able to happen. But to me, like, that seems like a fit. And we just talked about GMs being aggressive and everything else. You were the champion, and you had this amazing 24-1 start this year, and you ended up losing a Game 7 at home. To a team that is basically full of a bunch of 22-year-olds and 23-year-olds.
2: Right.
1: And you have the two-time MVP. If that's not a signal we need to reload and take a different approach, I'm not sure what is if you're OKC.
2: Listen, like I said, I was telling so many of my friends, like, hey, this is – because they're only going to get better. That's not saying that they're going to run off five finals appearances in a row.
1: No.
2: But they're only going to get better and more difficult to play against. And again, they match up perfectly against OKC. And in that series, granted, Jalen Williams didn't play a lot because of the hamstring issues, but they had the majority of the blowout wins within that series. They won two games on the road, in that series. Like they show, and throughout the regular season, just like how when the Spurs played the Knicks throughout the regular season and obviously the finals, they showed they were the better team. And you could say the exact same thing with OKC and the Spurs now. You know, next year it could be a little different, but again, the guy that you need to offset Wemby was scared of him. Pet did not want to shoot, was scared to dribble around him, didn't really want to guard him. He was scared of that matchup, and I can't deal with a guy that's scared, period. Like, no. This is pro sports. We're paying you a lot of money. You can't be scared of this dude in front of him. I'd rather you go 5 for 37 than do what he did in game 7 when he basically didn't want to shoot, did nothing in that aspect. Like, I'd rather you go down. Hey, De'Aaron Fox stunk in the finals, but he went down shooting. And I can live with you going down shooting versus you being scared.
1: I don't know if many people would agree with you on that one. But still, I get your point. You better go down swinging than going down looking. There is that much. All right, well, we'll kind of figure out where Giannis is going to go in the next 24, 48 hours here as we continue on. But where can one team go and how deep can their run be? We'll answer that question next. It's Game Night on ESPN Radio.
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22: 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Everybody worked hard for one another.
23: It just shows for us, you know, that, you know, never not be ready, you know, because you don't know when your chance is going to get called up.

0: United States' 250th birthday is coming up. What a way to celebrate by Team USA. Headed to the knockout round, winning their pool, or their group rather, and not even having to worry about this upcoming matchup with Turkey. What are you saying? Are you going Turkey A, or are you just going Turkey?
1: Turkey.
0: Yeah, that's what I'm saying. I don't need all this fancy stuff. I'm really irritated with soccer, just coming up with new names for things that we already have. So, beyond that, you know, they have some time off. That next matchup in the knockout round won't be until, July 1st. So, the United States can rest easy in their final group play matchup, against Turkey A next week. And, you know, we see where they go from there. But, you know, this is a team that right now, it's got all the good reasons to feel good about themselves, right? They have a whole lot of reasons to feel confident in what they've done. Again, the match against Turkey A coming up on Thursday. But I keep saying this, DJ, is simply that this is not a game that this team can afford to take lightly.
1: Right.
0: It's not a match. You know what I mean?
1: Yeah.
0: Anyway. But the point is, the United States men's national team has not earned enough clout, has not proven enough on the world stage to say to anybody, we can afford to take any match or any situation lightly. That's not who they are. They're not good enough, and they haven't proven that enough to anybody. And so the idea that this match means nothing is true. It doesn't. The United States is, you know, into the knockout round is secure. So the outcome of the game means nothing. But still, it should mean something. This team should want to put together a very good showing.
1: Yeah, I mean, and the way they've been playing, again, you know, I'm a big soccer fan overall. Like, I might not watch the Premier League or whatever, but I love watching soccer. That was the first sport I ever played. That was actually good at, I'll say. I'll play basketball first. I stunk at it. But either way, the way they've been playing, though, USA, like, they got to continue this momentum. Because with certain sports, when you're building that momentum, you feel good about yourself. You guys have a good vibe, a good aura, things of that nature. It flows together, and you just continue to build on that over and over and over. And soccer is one of the sports where you're putting belt to you know what. We can talk about the competition, but similar to like the Knicks, right? The Knicks were putting belt to you know what over and over and over. And at a certain point, they just kept riding out all the way to the championship. Now, I'm not saying USA is going to do that. But when you beat a team 4-0, you beat another team 2-0, and we'll see what they do to Turkey. And Turkey's, you know, they're winless. So if they slaughter them like the way they've slaughtered two other teams, because really it should have been 3-0 against the team that they just played. They had one taken back because of offsides.
0: Right.
1: If you're hot and rolling like this, there's no reason for them to not feel confident that they can beat anybody once they get to knockout stages, which goes back to your point of, continue this momentum. Don't take this lightly. Really try to put your foot on their necks.
0: Casey White, former U.S. Women's National Team midfield, has been impressed with the way the U.S. have won their game so far.
2: This is a dream start for the men's national team, for any national team, honestly, coming into the group stage, not only getting the wins, which is ultimately what matters, but also the way in which that they've been able to perform has been incredibly impressive.
0: Yeah, it has. But I still think I did this last night. I don't want to be Johnny Raincloud, but like objectively, I still think we're pumping this up too much. They haven't played anybody. This is the AFC South beating up on each other and then going out to play the AFC West. And it's a much different level of competition. Now, look, no one's upset about the way the United States has played. No one should be. We all should feel good. Everybody should have good vibes about where this is right now. And I think that has, you know, coalesced all of us as fans. But reality could smack this team pretty hard in the face. We don't know who their knockout round opponent is going to be yet, but it could hit them pretty hard.
1: Yeah, that's fair. You know, I like the AFC South analogy mainly because, you know, the AFC South in the past, I think, 4 years, last four seasons, yeah, they've quote-unquote beat up on, you know, poor competition within the division, but every single time they've went on to win their opening playoff game and have all have made it to the final, you know, final eight. But, you know, we'll see how this one goes. But, I really like what I've been seeing from United States. They look athletic. They've been able to, obviously, they've scored very, very well. They play really good defense. They've been able to put a lot of pressure on the opposing teams, and I get it. The competition is what it is. However, again, you can only play who's in front of you. And when you're really dominating like the way they are, that's going to carry over. Like, that type of domination usually carries over, because it's hard to really beat the you-know-what out of somebody, especially in soccer, because, like, it's hard to get one goal. I know you've been watching. Like, I just watched Ecuador and I forgot how to pronounce it. My mom's been saying it. My wife's been saying it. And that game was 0-0, and Ecuador, they had, like, a million shots at the goalkeeper. And the goalkeeper had the most saves since 19... The second most saves since 1966, right after Tim Howard, when Tim Howard, I think, had a bunch of saves back in, I forgot what year it was. It had to be at a 14 or 16, one of the 2 years. I remember watching that with my parents. But either way, scoring goals is hard in soccer, regardless of what the competition is. And the fact that they were able to put up 4 in the first game, really could have been 3 in the second game, but obviously the offsides, I'm always going to respect that, you know, and I think they can make a deep run. And I'm excited to see it. I'm really excited to see it. You should know, as a Knicks fan, that when you're putting belt to you-know-what, it can get rolling.
0: Yeah, look, I mean, the U.S. continues to get better at the right time. Here's Casey White again on the way the team has been playing.
2: The entire player pool has definitely evolved, and having Major League Soccer be in even higher performing domestic league has also helped. We've also had players that have gone to other leagues, and so it's continued to evolve as it should. The reality is, even if you do evolve, it's one time in 4 years that you get the opportunity to be able to impress at this level. And we see teams around the world not able to necessarily do that. So what's been impressive to me is the fact that we're not only getting better, but when it matters, the guys are stepping up and performing it under immense pressure.
0: We'll continue to track the United States throughout the World Cup. Up next, should they stand pat or make a move? It's Game Night on ESPN Radio.
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0: rushing.
1: The 1-0 is hammered. Right field. That one back on its way, and it is gone. Into the second deck, Kyle Schwarber unloads number 29. And just like that, the Phillies have a 5-0 lead. He just does not stop hitting homers.
2: Boone Shambi here on ESPN Radio. Schwarber hitting nearly 1,700 feet worth of homers in a 5-at-bat span in this series. Phillies win it 6-2. Bryce Harper going deep as well. A day after hitting for the cycle, Zach Wheeler going 5 2/3, 2 earned with 7 Ks. Phillies take 2 of 3 from the Mets. Now tied with the Cardinals for the top wild card spot in the National League after that really difficult start. The NBA offseason underway. The Thunder finalizing a trade to send guard Aaron Wiggins to the Hawks for 2 second-round picks. Wiggins was the 55th overall pick back in 2021, was a championship role player in Oklahoma City, now off to Atlanta. In golf, Wyndham Clark, the U.S. Open champion. Clark wins at Shinnecock Hills, finishing the tournament 4 under after going 3 over 73 in his final round. Entered the day with a 7-shot lead, won by a stroke, has won twice in 6 starts at the U.S. Open. It's his second U.S. Open title and his second major title.
3: 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We asked one of their biggest fans, Ice Cube, when he joins us at 9:30 a.m. Eastern. It's on Sportsmanlike, 6 a.m. Eastern, right here on ESPN Radio, ESPN 2, and ESPNU.
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7: 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I'm Mark Zeno. He's DJ Bienemy. Happy Father's Day to all the dads out there who are finishing up their Father's Day. It was a good day for me. Had a little league with the kids, and then we went out to dinner together. So, you know, just winding things down here on this Father's Day. Again, I hope to all the dads out there that you guys had a great Father's Day with your family. 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This is SportsCenter, presented by Gusto. Latest episode with Linda Cohn is out. All right, I'm not sure where you are, DJ. We haven't been together since the Knicks won the title. I've been fortunate to spend many hours on the airwaves since that happened, including the night that they won the championship. All that said, I am very much a guy who believes that this Knicks team, for all the greatness that they just did, for all the incredible things that they were able to accomplish, running it back is still a recipe for disappointment. It doesn't work in today's modern sports era. It's not something that you can do with any measure of success. You've got to continually get better. You've got to continually improve. The idea that you're going to stay the same while everybody else is spending their offseason trying to improve and you're going to get the same results just as flawed on its merit, if you ask me.
8: But I feel like based off what we saw, they had one of the best championship runs we've seen in a long time. Like it was super dominant. So I'm not too sure I can agree that they need to make a bunch of moves. Not saying that's what you're saying, but I don't know if they have to make too many tweaks in all honesty, unless like the Celtics get Giannis. Then all right, that does change the math. Right now they're the best team in the East. Like I don't see a scenario where anybody in the East is going to beat them. And if we're being honest, right, like, the year before, they could have got to the finals and played OKC a couple years back, if not for a unfortunate bounce in game one against the Pacers. So they've always been kind of knocking on that door to get to the finals, right? And they got to the finals. They dominated in the finals. They only lost 3 games in the entire postseason run. So I'm not too sure they have to make too many tweaks, because if it ain't broke, you ain't got to fix it. But
7: sure you do. This was a run that will not be duplicated. It was the most historic run in NBA history. You're not pulling that off 2 years in a row.
8: You're not. You might not pull it off 2 years in a row, but if you still get 16 wins, yeah, you might take maybe you take eight losses. You still go back to back. Like we've seen it happen before, right? Like I don't. I'm not
7: we
8: saying they don't
7: seen
8: have
7: it
8: to.
7: In 8 years.
8: Yeah, that's true. That's true. We haven't seen that in a while. But again, like we've seen the Warriors go back to back. We've seen the Heat with LeBron and them go back to back. So like. They didn't necessarily make too many tweaks. They might have added a piece here or there. But, like, the core foundation of the Knicks, to me, can stay exactly the same. Like, what type of adjustment or tweaks would you want them to even see?
7: I mean, look, there's not much room. And James Dolan has been pretty clear about his stance on going into the second apron. He called it suicidal. Here's my.
0: Those and not Jim Dolan. Yes. I don't know if Jim Dolan kind of knew what he was talking about when he was talking about the second apron. The second apron is restrictions on teams that trying to add outside of your own players or retaining your own players. The second apron impacts teams that are not championship level teams. We saw that a couple of years ago as far as with Phoenix and Minnesota, some of those teams that got under Boston, certainly with the Tatum injury here. So I think Mitchell Robinson and Landry Shaman are priorities. I think it's a matter of what the price numbers, and if the price becomes a pretty high, then there's got to probably be a walkaway number, because the options, if you don't retain those two, you play the minimum market. That's the options. It's not like all of a sudden those guys leave and you have like $15 million to go out and spend in free agency here. That doesn't exist here, just based on the Bridges extension that's about to kick in here.
7: Yeah, there's some tough math for this team to do. And again, to your point, TJ, they don't really have a lot of, pieces that either they want to move or should move, right? Like, prior to the playoffs, if the Knicks had come up short, everybody would be screaming that the Knicks need to get Giannis, and they would have shipped Karl Anthony Towns out of town. And
8: no pun intended.
7: I don't think them moving on from Towns now is even a conversation.
8: Yeah.
7: And the reality is that within another year or two, this group is going to be broken up for one reason or another. The other reality is that there are guys in this roster who have every right now to turn around, including guys in the starting five, including Jalen Brunson, who has every right to walk into Leon Rose's office and go, I took less to get you a championship. I did my part. Now pay me. He has every right to turn around and say that. And while people have this sort of, idealistic view of, well, they all want to stay together and they're all happy and they just want a championship. Why would anything change? Because it's human nature, right? Josh Hart could turn around and tell everybody, I was a key piece of your entire franchise for the last 5 years. I was a key piece of this championship run. I make less than everybody else in the starting five. Time to pony up. I mean, nobody would look sideways at any of these players for asking for more money at this point. That's the reality of it.
8: You're not wrong. I just wish everybody could have seen you, the wording that you were using and whatnot and the faces that you were making, when you're imitating people talking about, how they want to keep everybody together. I wish your people could have seen your face. He was showing all teeth. It was so funny.
9: We're all so happy. You don't need more money. Yeah, everything's fine.
8: I get that part, but Josh Hart is signed through 2028, right? And
7: yeah.
8: I'm looking at it all right now. Like, a lot of the guys, the core guys are signed. The guys that, they need,
7: sure,
8: are signed.
7: Sure, they're all under contract, but that doesn't mean they can't ask for more.
8: They can, but I don't think that particularly will be that much of an issue in terms of guys, asking for a lot more that's going to break up the team per se, because the Knicks don't have to pay them that. Like, they honestly don't, because, again, most of these guys aren't free agents. A lot of them aren't free agents until 2028 summer. So I think they'll be fine there, but you're right. They will be eventually be broken up for one reason or another, but they can keep this core intact because this core has every single piece that you need. They have versatile wings that can guard 1 through 5. They have size in the paint. They have a big that can shoot that can shoot very well, or at least space the floor. Because I think one thing I always talk to a lot of my friends about, that when you have a big that can't shoot in the playoffs, that becomes a detriment, especially in today's NBA. And the fact that Carl can shoot at least gives the threat that you have to, respect it out there. And you got a closer in Jalen Brunson. And you got a guy that's willing to do all the dirty work in Josh Hart. Now you got to figure out a way to keep Mitchell Robinson. I mean, you got to figure that out, because he does add another dimension, at least from the paint perspective. But I think they're fine, man. Like, I wouldn't be too much worried about them. Because, again, who in the East, objectively, would beat them in a seven-game series right now?
7: I think Boston would, again, I have to remove, you have to remove the level of performance the Knicks had. It was not something that was sustainable beyond this run. It's certainly not something that's easy to duplicate. It was the best net rating in playoff history.
8: For sure.
7: I mean, so you can't expect them to be at that same level again. You can't expect them for seven straight games to shoot better than 55%. That's not something that's duplicated. So the reality is, if you back that off and you're playing a team of Boston's caliber with the players that they have,
8: they beat
7: much
8: Boston
7: more
8: before.
7: Competitive. Yeah, but that doesn't mean they'll do it again. That's a coin flip series, and you have to objectively look at it that way.
8: But they beat Boston when Boston was when they had a better roster, when they had Jrue Holiday, when they had Al Horford, when they had Kristaps Porzingis. That's when they beat Boston with Tom Thibodeau as their head coach. They got a better coach, obviously, now, and Boston is objectively worse. They're objectively worse now. So, like, I wouldn't be worried about Boston at all if I'm a Knicks fan, because we have two wings that can defend Jaylen Brown and Jason Tatum. And we've beat them. If I'm acting like a Knicks fan, we beat them before, so there's no reason to be worried about the Knicks, the Celtics, and that's all they do is jack up a bunch of threes. You defend threes, which the Knicks did a very great job of doing throughout the playoffs, was defending the 3-point line. So, like, Boston would actually be a very, very easy series for them.
7: I don't see it. I mean, there's a team in Oklahoma City right now that sat there a year ago this time and had the same exact conversation we're having now. Everything's fine. They're still the best team. They're still this. They're still that. They don't need to change anything. And look where they went.
8: But check it out.
7: They got eliminated at home.
8: But their second best player did not play in that game, and he barely played in that entire series.
7: And that's
8: series.
7: You're bringing to the table the other thing that the Knicks had during this postseason run. Incredible injury fortune, as in nobody got hurt, period. And I wouldn't count on that being duplicated again, ever. I mean, the NBA postseason gruels even the toughest and most fit teams in the league, and it causes injuries. So these are things that I think were the perfect storm of events that came together for the Knicks. I just don't bank on them happening twice in a row. That's just the way I view the world.
8: I mean, if they're healthy, they'll be fine. Like, if they're healthy, they'll be fine. Like, there's, and I understand the health concern, but, like, we can't predict health. But I'm just looking at the overall roster, right? They have the best closer in the NBA right now. They have wings that can defend 1 through 5. They have size. They have spacing. They're versatile. I know we mentioned OKC and they did get hurt. But objectively speaking, even though I thought the Spurs, when we talked before a month ago, I thought the Spurs would beat them. If they have Jalen Williams, it might have been a different outcome. And again, the Spurs are getting better. So if the Spurs get better, they will be able to thwart OKC. But the Spurs' biggest issue against the Knicks is Wemby does not have set moves. He's kind of playing off of just pure talent. And all that is not going to be fixed in one offseason. He's not going to develop a mid-range game because he shot under 35% from mid-range in the playoffs. He's not going to just become, you know, add on all this weight and look like Giannis in one offseason. That's not going to happen. He's not going to develop a post game. Now, he's not going to do all these things in one offseason. Yes, Dylan Harper might get better, which he should. De'Aaron Fox might be a little bit healthier, which I can see that. But still, again, the Knicks match up great against so many teams because of their versatility. So that's why I'm not too much worried. And again, Jalen Brunson right now is the best closer in the NBA. So I get it. You're a Knicks fan. You're a little scoring. You're not used to winning. So I get it, right? Like, I completely understand.
7: I'm just a realist, though. I'm just a realist about the way things go.
8: You remind me of my one of my close friends, Drew. He is a Knicks fan. And he was like, man, this Knicks run is fluke, da-da-da-da-da. And
7: no, then eventually, I didn't say it was a fluke. I just think it's hard to duplicate.
8: So he was calling it a fluke early before, like, it kept happening. Like, when they were in the second round, they were running through. I'm trying to remember who they were running through in the second round.
7: Philadelphia.
8: The Sixers. Yeah. He was like, it's a fluke, blah, blah, blah. They'll lose to somebody. And obviously they didn't, right? So, like, you know, I get it. You're being a realist. But, man, as a objective guy watching, you know, analyzing all of this, the Knicks have the perfect combination of things that you need to win. Guys that can defend 1 through 5, a closer, spacing, depth. good coach. I just don't see, and the thing is, again, I don't see a team in the East that can beat them. And if you can get to the finals, you got a shot, unless you're the Heat with Jimmy Butler, because Pat Riley is a wash.
7: It's going to be an interesting offseason as the NBA draft right upon us and moves for Giannis, all that coming up here. All right, up next, we've got a whole bunch of feelings, but do we have that winning feeling? Game night on ESPN Radio.
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0: shadow here at Historic Shinnecock. Sorry, bathed in sunshine here at Historic Shinnecock. This putt on the way up the hill, left of the hole, turning back to the right. This has a chance. It's going to get to within a foot of the hole, and a fist pump from Wyndham Clark. He'll wait to tap that in, I would imagine, but he's going to win the U.S. Open.
1: As Wyndham Clark puts his ball down, we're a long way from L.A.
0: But the same thing happened there that happened here in New York as Wyndham Clark wins his second U.S. Open. A hug for Big Wave Dave and some high fives. He has won over this New York crowd, and he's won his second U.S. Open.
2: Happy days in Hampton Bays, at least for Wyndham Clark. 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Wyndham Clark wins his second U.S. Open. You heard the call on Sirius XM PGA Tour Radio as out at Shinnecock Hills and Hampton's in Long Island, beautiful course out there, just absolutely stunning. If you've never been out there, it's fantastic. All the highfalutin, you know, Manhattan elites take their little train rides out there and spend their weekends in the Hamptons. And Wyndham Clark now enjoying a win on Father's Day. And he spoke after the final round and explained what it means to win in front of his father on this special day.
3: He's never been there to see me win. Not only that, to finally have him there for a win is amazing, but especially on Father's Day. And I know in 23, it was obviously a great Father's Day present for him, but I know he wanted to be here in person. And so for him to surprise me was amazing. And so I can't wait to spend more time with my dad tonight and celebrating this, because it's not just my win. It's my, you know, it's my team. It's John Ellis who helped get me here. It's Big Wave. It's my agent. It's my swing coaches, my trainers, and then obviously my family. So there's a lot of people behind me, so I was happy that he could be here.
2: I don't know, DJ, if you remember last year when the Ryder Cup was at Bethpage Black, and the amount of, let's just say I kind of take offense to the idea that New Yorkers are rowdy, but there was a lot of rowdy New Yorkers.
4: New Yorkers aren't rowdy.
2: We are, but I just... I feel a personal affront here, the way this whole thing is phrased on my screen. Nonetheless, Wyndham Clark talked about the being mentally prepared for the abuse he was about to receive from the crowds.
3: I was kind of making jokes about it with Dave, where if we heard someone cheer for me, I go, oh, there's one person that likes me, you know? So we would kind of make jokes and make it maybe a little lighthearted. But it's tough, man. I've played now a Presidents Cup and a Ryder Cup on foreign soil, and it kind of had that atmosphere a little bit. I also got good prep last week in Canada. You know, they were pretty harsh on me the last day. And so I think that all of that combined kind of led to this moment where, all right, I've been in this position. It sucks being the underdog or getting rooted against, but I could pull through, and there's nothing like winning kind of an away game, if you will.
2: And Clark was wire to wire, led from the first round, never lost the lead, held on from Thursday all the way through Sunday, pretty impressive fashion. Now, his final round pairing was with the one and only Scottie Scheffler, and Scheffler reacted to the rowdiness of the New Yorkers and the Long Islanders' treatment of Wyndham Clark.
5: I mean, the crowd was tough today. I mean, New Yorkers, they're tough people. There was a good turnout from the fans. You know, they you like seeing the fans cheer for you. I think sometimes it can get a little too much when, you know, balls are kind of going off greens and you start hearing cheers. That felt a bit much to me. But at the end of the day, you know, I can't control fan behavior. It's being in the arena is not for everybody. You know, there's been crowds that have been for me in my career. There's been crowds that have been significantly against me in my career. You know, I think of Port Rush was a scenario for me where, you know, Rory's in his hometown, or not his hometown, he's in Ireland and not far from where he grew up. And crowds can be tough, and being in the arena is not for everybody. And, you know, I think it shows a lot about Wyndham, how he handled not only this golf course, but I think the crowd today as well, and is a, you know, well-deserving champion.
2: Now, I had a friend of mine, a guy I coach with, who was at the Ryder Cup last year with Bethpage Black, and Rory, the treatment that he got, and he told me, he said, man, it was something different. And I get Scotty saying that, like, hey, ball goes off the green, he's not really for the cheering, but I mean, are we supposed, like, if you're rooting for a guy, yeah, you're rooting for a guy.
6: Right. Why do you think New Yorkers are so, I mean, I've lived in New York, so I know they can be rowdy.
2: But yeah, you covered the Jets for crying out loud, didn't
6: you? Yeah, man, listen. So why do you think New Yorkers are so rowdy?
2: I mean, we like what we like, and we don't like what we don't like. And

0: fan bases, but I'm biased. I grew up there, so I certainly would listen to other people tell me otherwise.
1: Yeah, I think New Yorkers are probably my favorite fans overall, because like there's like a genuine like love for that team. So like when I was covering the Jets, it was like I got that first experience of it, and obviously we can talk more about that later. But yeah, like Jet fans, Knicks fans, New Yorker fans, really one of a kind, but in a good way.
0: Yeah. If they love you, they'll always love you. If they don't, I take mercy on your soul. All right, up next, we'll be setting the tone on the diamond. 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

wins the U.S. Open, winning at Shinnecock Hills after finishing the tournament 4-under for the week. It's his second U.S. Open title. Clark entered the day with a 7-shot lead. Sam Burns closed in to one, within a stroke, should say. Clark wins wire-to-wire, though, has won twice in only 6 starts at the U.S. Open. It's his second major title. Great finish at the WNBA tonight. Nneka Ogwumike calling game. 2-point game.

0: 8 seconds to go. Here is Wheeler up the floor. Wheeler with three. Wheeler gives it up. Ogumike for the win. You bet! You bet! What a fitting finish to the 30th anniversary game. LA with the walk-off win.
1: Ryan Rucco on ESPN. Sparks with a 13-point second-half turnaround to win it. Ogumike had an LA-high 24. Eric Wheeler, 15 and 5 assists, including the helper on the game winner. Brianna Stewart's 18 for the Liberty, a team high, but not enough. Back-to-back losses for New York. They're now 11 and 6, LA to 8 and 8. In the NBA, the Thunder trading guard Aaron Wiggins to the Hawks for a pair of second-round picks, averaged 9 points per game and 3 rebounds per game this past season. NHL, the Tkachuk brothers teaming up. Panthers trading for Senators captain Brady Tkachuk. Return including a pair of first round picks in Friday's draft, number 9 and number 25, in addition to a 2029 first rounder.
2: Here's Michelle Smallman, and coming up Monday, how should the Lakers approach their offseason? We asked one of their biggest fans, Ice Cube, when he joins us at 9:30 a.m. Eastern. 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

0: It's Sunday, June 21st, 2026, and this is Game Night.
1: The 1-0 is hammered right field. That one back on its way, and it is gone into the second deck. Kyle Schwarber unloads number 29, and just like that, the Phillies have a 5-0 lead. He just does not stop hitting homers.
2: No, he does not. Another one today for the Phillies. They go on to beat the Mets tonight here on Sunday Night Baseball, 6-2. It is Game Night here on ESPN Radio, the ESPN app, Sirius XM Channel 80, presented by Progressive Insurance. Mark Zeno, DJ Bieniemy. As we welcome in Doug Glanville, ESPN MLB analyst. Doug, and you heard the call there on ESPN Radio. We talked last night, and I asked you the question about the Phillies looking like they've turned things around. Their offense, at least at home, certainly continues to provide pop. Top of the order today, 5-for-10, 5 runs scored, 4 RBIs. And look, as long as they can keep hitting their way out of this thing, they have enough pitching to survive.
3: They do. They really do. And, you know, they always have the depth. And, you know, their front office of Dave Dombrowski, he's always about getting arms, getting velocity, swing and miss. And he always cues that up around the trade deadline. So he's just going to continue to emphasize that as the way to win a championship. And they have the offensive skill set to be able to score a lot of runs. And that's what they're starting to do. Because, you know, once they got out of that funk early on, they made the managerial change. A lot of those games were close. They were 3-2. They were 2-1. Now they're starting to kind of get some cushions. And it's just taking the pressure off because the pitching has been so good. And the bullpen is now kind of in the roles that they're really set up for.
2: I think DJ's mic is off.
4: My bad. There we go, DJ.
2: Welcome back to the party, baby.
4: That's all right, my God. But do you feel like the Phillies could make a run and be able to overtake the Braves in the NL East?
3: Well, they have the capability. I mean, it's a lot of things that have to go a certain direction. I mean, the Braves have been able to weather a lot of things considering their starting rotation has had a lot of injuries as well. Chris Sale has pitched exceptionally well, as he typically does. Their offense has been incredible. They have, you know, the home runs, the power game. They're getting contributions a lot of levels. And they also have a very aggressive man in the front office in Alex Anthopoulos who will go make moves to make sure that they have the depth. So it's going to be fun to watch these teams as the Phillies are kind of getting into their stride and the Braves are just playing good baseball. I see it as a really close back and forth for a while, especially in those head-to-head series that will come up.
2: He's Doug Glanville, ESPN MLB analyst, joining us here on Game Night on ESPN Radio. It has been a solid sample size now in the month of June for the New York Yankees, who have been learning to live life without Aaron Judge. This is a team since the beginning of June that is dropped to the middle of the league in runs scored. I know they had a couple of big outbursts here and there, but it seems to be the way for the Yankees. It's like 10 runs or it's 2, right? They have these games where they just score double digits or they struggle to hit like they did today. The gap with the Rays now down to 2 games. No one knows when Aaron Judge is coming back. Does it change your view of this team and their ability to make a deep postseason run?
3: Well, it changes the view just losing Aaron Judge. I mean, that's just, you know, irreplaceable. And it's beyond irreplaceable. He is just game-changing. I mean, he just single-handedly changes how teams approach them, what the teams have to work around. And the strange thing about it is the Yankees really do have a lot of talented offensive players. I mean, they still have a bunch of MVPs, Bellinger, Goldschmidt. They have, you know, Rice is this rising star. They have a lot of weapons. And, you know, Jazz Chisholm, all his versatility. So I remember last year when they started to make moves, when they actually, you know, got Jazz Chisholm, Aaron Boone talked a lot about getting more athletic. And part of the reason he said that was because he was worried that they were too heavy in, like, the Aaron Judge effect. They wanted to figure out how to win games by putting pressure, but get it, you know, guys that can go first to third, that can steal bases. They wanted that kind of option so that if they're not hitting home runs or they don't have Aaron Judge, they can still win games. So they're still set up like that. And, you know, as long as they get the arms and the pitching, then they can still find those ways to win those close games and not need the Aaron Judge, you know, 3-run homer and wait for him to do what he does.
4: I'm a big Marlins fan. You know, growing up, that was one of my favorite South Florida teams. And obviously they're only 0.5 back in the wild card race. And, you know, they're usually one of those teams that sometimes they'll make a little bit of a run, but they're not usually consistent when it comes to it. How much of a threat do you think the Marlins are in the NL wild card race?
3: They're a threat. They're definitely a threat. I mean, you know, because it goes to me whether they'll expend the resources come trade deadline time. Like, will they buy? Will they try to make moves to get better? Or they kind of continue the sort of development ride to see if they hold on. You know, they have some young arms that can pitch. They have some, you know, young players that can hit. They got a lot to offer. They're also in a division where, you know, people kind of forget about the Nationals. The Nationals are scoring runs more than anybody. And the division overall is just better, which is why it makes the Mets have a lot of problems, because they have to leapfrog a bunch of teams. They don't have to just get in it. They have to pass teams who are all playing each other. So that's where the Marlins and the Nationals are in pretty good position to make it interesting. So make the moves at the trade deadline. And that will show that, you know, they're serious about continuing on something they believe can get them into the postseason.
2: He's Doug Glanville here on Game 9 on ESPN Radio. I'll ask this question very simply. Are the St. Louis Cardinals for real? I mean, this is a team that had an expected win total of around 69-70 wins. They're already at 41. Are they for real?
3: Yes. They're for real. They're for real. And they look, they need arms to really be like, okay, I'm going to go into the playoffs and go deep. The thing about it, this is after multiple years just doing Cardinals games with Ollie Marmol running this team. And I remember last year I had like, okay, yeah, the Cardinals, they're done. And I looked up in September like, wait a minute, they're still mathematically in it. I couldn't believe it. They were still in it. And, you know, their game is this. They have to play like perfect baseball. And that's like the Cardinal way anyway. They have young players that have to kind of play beyond their years, like Weatherholt is doing. They have, you know, they have to do that. And they don't strike anybody out. Their pitchers are all pitched to contact. So they have to catch everything. And they're doing that. So they have to play that game. They're not slugging. They're not going to outslug. They're not going to outpower and strike you out. But they are playing within their game, and they needed guys to take big leaps as young players like Jordan Walker to be able to really compete. So, yeah, and they're in the Central. That is like a lot of question marks, right? I mean, the Brewers, yeah, they're the Brewers, but they're always – Brewers are ultimately beatable on some level, and then everybody else is kind of in the pack. So, yeah, the Cardinals are right there, and they're in the right division to be able to make that count all the way.
2: All right, final thought here for Doug Glanville. On Game 9 on ESPN Radio. Three teams in the American League right now sit with a positive run differential, and the Tampa Bay Rays are only at +8. We mentioned before about the Yankees and sort of their outburst, but, I mean, how does the American League represent itself when it comes to the postseason? Like, it's just I know every team has flaws. Like, we can do this in National League rosters, too. Like, there are flaws for every team in Major League Baseball at this point. That's what the trade deadline is for. But nobody looks like they want to win this thing in the American League. I mean, they have more warts than anybody in the National League.
3: Well, so on one hand, it's really exciting on one level for American League fans because everybody's in it. Everybody's in it. And that was the goal when they added this third wild card team to the playoff mix. They wanted more markets to be, you know, have skin in the game and feel like they were in it. And therefore, they created more buyers than sellers. And what I like about what happens in this environment is that when the trade deadline comes around, you start to see front offices think of it as like win-win trades. They do more of these sort of, okay, I'll give you my left fielder, you give me your third baseman because I have this young guy to fill in. So you get more of these moves that are not like punting until next year. They're just trying to find the right pieces. That makes it interesting to me. And so it is going to come down to who's hot, who's going to spend the resources at the trade deadline. We know the Yankees will do that. We know the resource teams will do that. But it's also fascinating that in the American League, you have teams like Boston, teams that are resourced that are kind of floating out of there, and they may not actually be players to kind of to dominate the buyer's market. And so that gives, you know, other teams, Seattle, Cleveland, other opportunities. So I think it's fascinating. But, yes, there's just not a lot of great teams right now in the American League, and it's making these races close. But someone's going to get hot. Might be the Mariners, you know, might be the Tigers or something. And you saw last year the Tigers, you know, got run down by Cleveland. So I think it's exciting on a lot of levels.
2: Real quick, Doug, since you brought up the Tigers, where does Scuba land in your opinion?
3: I mean, I like Atlanta. I mean, I'm not saying they will, you know, Yankees always, Dodgers, of course, you know, I know everybody would be mad, but just brace yourself because they have the farm system to do it. I think Atlanta, if I just pick the vacuum, because they're missing arms, they're really good, they win, and, you know, they just need another frontline starter, and they'll be, you know, a whole different team.
2: He is Doug Glanville, ESPN MLB analyst here on Game Night. Thanks so much for the time tonight. And try to see if you can catch one of those Kyle Schwarber home runs, because I don't think it landed yet.
3: I will. I'll run it down Broad Street over here.
2: Thanks, Doug. Have a good one.
3: Okay.
2: All right, coming up next, is the juice worth the squeeze? We'll answer that question. It's Game Night on ESPN Radio and the ESPN app.
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6: 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Minnesota knows that there's going to be noise around this battle. 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
2: a bad place to be on a golf course. This is Game Night on ESPN Radio, the ESPN app, Sirius XM, Channel 80. I'm Mark Zeno. He's DJ Bienname. United States will take on Turkey coming up on Friday in their final group matchup before moving on to the knockout round. Their first matchup coming up on July 1st in the knockout rounds. 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Brandon Sorsby is trying to get his way into the NFL via the supplemental draft. And while he is certainly a question mark for a lot of teams, remind everybody that the NFL does not have to grant him a supplemental draft. They don't owe it to him. If they don't want to give him one, guess what? He becomes an undrafted free agent, and a team could choose to sign him. However it goes down, I think Brandon Sorsby is going to end up on an NFL roster at some point here, DJ. The question simply is how much is it worth? How much is the headache or the PR nightmare or whatever it may be of getting Sorsby on your team? How much is that worth to a team?
4: I don't think it's much of a PR nightmare. I do think that I wouldn't touch him if I'm a team with a 10-foot pole, mainly because if your quarterback has that much of an addiction, right? You know, in the quarterback position, a lot of it is decision making. You have to make good decisions in split seconds over and over and over and over and over again. And to basically be betting on your team consistently, just betting overall, you never know. Now, granted, we don't necessarily know if he was betting for a team to lose, things of that nature. But, again, when there's money on the line, and I've had this debate with a lot of my friends about should players be able to bet. And I always say no, because if the opportunity is there for them to cash big, and all they gotta do is maybe throw a game, it's a 50-50 chance whether they'll do it or not, right? We've seen Terry Rozier do it. We've seen players in the NBA do it. Like, it is not off the board, because the thing is about when you gamble a lot, you're also going to, you win, but you're gonna lose a lot too. So eventually you'll get desperate enough to do something insane, right? So, yeah, like, I wouldn't say a 10-foot pole, because you need your quarterbacks to be good decision makers off the field consistently. Like, it's rare where you kind of have a quarterback that is consistently bad at decision making off the field. They don't even got to be a criminal, but their life off the field is erratic. You kind of see it and play onto the field eventually.
2: Yeah, I mean, look, one thing you were right about, that being quarterback is all about decision making and making decisions over and over and over again. Those are supposed to be good decisions. Brandon Sorsby made a bad decision over and over and over and over and over and over again. Okay. And so you can question his ability, at the position because of that. Beyond that, you know, there will be a team, I think, that is willing to sign him. And as we hear from Mike Tannenbaum, ESPN NFL front office insider on Sports, I'm like, NFL teams will explain away anything if they think a guy is a franchise quarterback.
4: Right.
20: There's a lot of people in the league that I've talked to that say, like, the one line you can't cross is gambling on your own team. Mm-hmm. That's a death penalty. And there's the other segment that's like, well, wait a second. This is a young man who never been on a game he played in. No evidence that he ever tried to throw a game. Grew up with a phone and had all this information thrown at him from sports betting. And if he's hanging out with a bunch of buddies who could do this all legally, clearly he broke a rule. He should be held accountable, but he may be a franchise quarterback. There is a mindset in the NFL that if Hannibal Lecter ran a 4.3, somebody would say, oh, that's just an eating disorder.
2: I tend to agree, but I think that when it comes to this particular scenario, teams will be a lot more skittish on this whole thing. And look, it's really simple, and you'll find no bigger betting proponent for sports betting than me, mm-hmm. right? It's of any vice that's out there, it has the lowest delinquency rate. It's nowhere near as quote bad as some of the other ones. When you talk about, you know, the impact that it has and things of that nature, it's interesting how people choose to frame sports betting. That's a whole different conversation. That said, if it was me and I was the commissioner of a league, the minute you bet, you're gone. I don't even And if the NFL had a pair on him, okay, they would turn around and say Brendan Storrs would be suspended, is barred from entering this league.
4: Yeah.
2: You bet once, you're gone for life. That's it. Done. Throw the book at the first guy. And you know the old phrase, sometimes you got to shoot a hostage, let everybody know you're serious?
4: Yeah.
2: You know, well, that's kind of what it needs to happen, right? All you got to do is do it once and let everybody know it's serious.
4: Yeah.
2: But the problem is that they keep giving second chances to everybody who does this stuff, and then they wonder why people do it over and over and over again, because you're not punishing people hard enough. 8 games is not a firm enough suspension for it. It should be detrimental enough to make everybody know, if you're dumb enough to place a wager, particularly on the sport that you're playing, and even if it's not on your team, you're done, period.
4: Yeah.
2: And that's the problem here. So Brendan Storrsby, I think he's going to find his way into the NFL, is the bottom line.
4: Yeah, and I agree. I mean, people talking about he might be a franchise guy. That one's kind of tricky, because if he was, and it was clear, he was just entered the draft last year, because he's played a lot of. It's not like Dante Moore out of Oregon, who only had 1 year starting. Brendan Storrsby's been starting for quite some time at Cincinnati. So he's not a young pup, you know, in that aspect. He had a lot of snaps. So the idea that he might, you know, he has some tools. So he could develop into something decent, but I think it's kind of, you know, I think the story is bigger than the actual player in that aspect, right? Like, I think sometimes, you know, people see a little something, like, okay, you know, he might have this, he might have that, you know, you could maybe draft him, you know, in the supplemental draft, maybe a third, fourth round, he might turn into something. But how often does third, fourth, and fifth round guys that you would take there actually pan out in aspect? It's not that often, in all honesty.
2: It's not. I mean, supplemental guys work out even less for whatever reason.
4: Yeah.
2: I mean, Brian Bosworth was a supplemental pick, but the more recent names of supplemental picks have not turned out well in recent years. Beyond all that, still, this is a scenario for whatever team that chooses to go get him that says, hey, you know, I mean, we have to deal with the fallout of this if you bring him on your roster. And again, it could be one of these things where they bring him on, he does the press conference, and it's done, and he's like a practice squad guy, or he's just working off on, you know, third quarterback on the roster kind of deal, and he spends a year getting himself ready to be ramped up, and then somebody could use him as trade bait if it ends up working well. I mean, you know, there's a variety of different options here, and none of them seem 100% appealing, but Brendan Storrsby, again, I would be floored if he doesn't end up on a team somewhere.
4: Yeah, for sure. I just don't think it'd be much of a PR nightmare, mainly because...
2: Not anymore.
4: Yeah. Gambling is such a...
2: He's already kind of done the explanation, hasn't he?
4: Yeah. And, like, you know, this is, again, like, you know, gambling, a lot of people gamble, right? Like, most people gamble, but a lot of people gamble, enough people gamble, and it doesn't have the negative connotation that he had committed. Obviously, they committed a crime. Obviously, if he was accused of sexual deviancy or a sexual assault or of a bunch of a variety of things. Like, gambling is something that, I mean, I've gambled. Obviously, you gamble, right? I don't gamble anymore. But people are way more willing to overlook that. I just can't necessarily see people with pitchforks outside of, theoretically, outside of a building, outside of their, whoever team takes them building, saying, why are you drafting a gambler when most people have gambled before?
2: Yeah, I mean, again, I think the and it was one of the worst things I heard from Texas Tech was just the awful lame defense. It's not like the quote, not like he murdered somebody. Yeah, that's not the point. That's that again. Two cars parked alongside of each other. One gets a ticket, the other one doesn't. Both of them are parked illegally. The defense isn't, well, he didn't get a ticket. That's never a defense for what you did wrong, ever. And I thought Texas Tech were really bad in those moments, when the coaches and everybody did the press conference. Nonetheless, Brendan Storrsby likely going to be in the NFL. All right, up next, who needs to be all in? This is Game Night on ESPN Radio and the ESPN app.
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22: For sure. And plenty parts of the reality that this is, for the most part, 1 year of excellent play.
23: Yep.
22: He was spectacular last year for Tampa. He scored 20-plus goals as a defenseman. He ran the power play the way that he did, 70-plus points. This guy was a machine. To expect that to happen again for the Maple Leafs, frankly, is unrealistic and unreasonable.
3: Very.
22: But he's not being paid to be a top, top defenseman in the NHL. Again.
3: Very good point.
22: You have to consider the realities that you're looking at Darren Radish as a guy who's going to score 10 to 15 goals, have 50 points for you, be a quality, competent defenseman, and run the power play. That's what it is. You don't give up anything really tangible. You're just bringing him in. This is a guy who wants to be here. You're taking him from a division rival. I think there's a lot of reasons to be optimistic about the acquisition of Darren Radish.
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0: wins his second U.S. Open title at Shinnecock Hills, finishing 4-under, holding off Sam Burns despite a 3-over 73. Today, Clark entered the day with a 7-shot lead. He wins by a stroke, has won twice in only 6 starts at the U.S. Open. Only John McDermott, Walter Hagen, and Ernie Els did it in fewer starts. In the NHL, the Tkachuk brothers teaming up in Florida. The Panthers trading for Senators captain Brady Tkachuk return, including a pair of first-rounders this year. ESPN's Emily Kaplan on the deal.
1: Over the season, it became pretty clear to Ottawa that Brady Tkachuk wanted a change of scenery, and he did not intend to re-sign with them next summer when he was eligible for an extension. So they engaged with a small handful of teams, all in American markets, but Brady Tkachuk had full control here with a full no movement clause. So he got to dictate in the end where he wanted to go. And it was very clear his preference was Florida.
0: Kaplan on SportsCenter. Elsewhere in the NBA, the Thunder are trading guard Aaron Wiggins to the Hawks for a pair of second-round picks. He averaged 9 points per game and 3 rebounds per game this past season. In baseball, the Phillies roll on Sunday Night Baseball. Kyle Schwarber hitting his 29th home run of the season, a 3-run shot as the Phillies take down the Mets 6-2, hitting nearly 1,700 feet worth of homers in a 5 at-bat span. Bryce Harper going deep as well a day after hitting for the cycle.
2: Hey, it's Michelle Smallman, and coming up Monday, now that the 25-26 NBA season is officially over, it's time to look ahead to the NBA offseason and which team has the chance to improve themselves the most. It's on Sportsmanlike, 6 a.m. Eastern, right here on ESPN Radio, ESPN2, and ESPNU.
3: The Miami Heat have been trying to get Giannis for months. We have no deal.
4: If anybody can make that kind of trade where Giannis is going to fit your basketball team, to me, that team makes the most sense if you're the Oklahoma City Thunder.
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6: 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I do think Giannis would be better utilized when he has strong leadership from a head coach and starting from a front office.
7: 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We were discussing the potential Giannis Antetokounmpo trade earlier, and you heard my esteemed colleague, the godfather of ESPN Radio, Freddie Coleman, talk about OKC being a possible landing destination. I really can't think of a better one. Like, if... And the other part of this whole Giannis trade, to me, that's interesting. How much will the Bucks want to do right by Giannis and give him what he wants as opposed to what is best for them and what they want? I mean, those are two completely different things. And it's not like the Bucks owe it to Giannis to go, hey, you know, where do you want to go? We'll work out a deal with them. Like that's not, it's not incumbent on them to do that.
8: Right.
7: So, I mean, where Giannis wants to go may be secondary to whatever the best offer is.
8: Yeah, no, for sure. I just think that the best potential offers just aren't there. I think if anybody could beat what the Miami Heat so far have been offering, which is basically Tyler Hero, some of their young kids and some picks, and, you know, try to turn it to a three-team trade, maybe with the Pistons to send Tyler Hero, to reroute Tyler Hero to Detroit, I think they would have taken it by now, and I think they're trying to see who can beat that, but nobody wants to beat it because, you know, based on reports, the Celtics don't really want to include Jaylen Brown, but I've also read that if they could get Giannis for just Jaylen Brown, they're more inclined to do that. So the issue is the Bucks don't want that, nor are they in love with the Tyler Hero-led package and whatnot. And then the ideas that we had was OKC, you know, trying to send over Chet. I actually went in the trade machine. You could trade Chet and Isaiah Hartenstein for Giannis, and it works through. The trade does not fail. So, but again, like, that's what
7: do they want two big men, though?
8: No, probably not.
7: But Chet theoretically could be a wing.
8: Yeah, exactly.
7: Theoretically.
8: And you can always, you know, reroute Isaiah Hartenstein somewhere else. So, again, like, it could be done, but it looks like OKC is going to stay pat. And it's just really, you know, between whether Boston wants to get more aggressive or if they're going to just settle with the Heat. Because, again, like, nobody is beating the Heat's offer, which I don't think is a great offer. Like, I'm not a big Tyler Hero guy. And they don't have great assets. They don't have many picks because the Pat Riley's washed to me. But, yeah, so.
7: I mean, look, if he's going to end up going to Boston, I mean, it's going to have to be for Jaylen Brown. I mean, I would argue maybe you do trade Jason Tatum instead. You're okay. Probably going to get more of a return.
8: Interesting.
7: You can ask for more in return than you would for Jaylen Brown. That's a bold move by the franchise, but I certainly understand it. Here's Marcus Morris, former NBA player on First Take, on a potential Giannis-Jaylen Brown trade.
9: I think Jaylen Brown needs his own team. I think it's about time. I love the combination between him and Jason Tatum. I was there. I watched him grow up. I played 2 years with him. I think it's time that Jaylen Brown go and gets his own team and establish himself as a superstar and get to the role that he wants to be at. And I think this is a great trade for both teams because Giannis and Tatum are complementary of each other. You can play Giannis all over the floor. Jason Tatum is coming back. He's still showing that he can be a top 10 player in his league, top 5 player in his league. I believe that Giannis is still worth a franchise, and I think he should be in the question of making it to one of the franchises like Boston Celtics because I believe that he brings them back into championship contention as soon as that happens.
7: Look, let me ask you a question.
8: Okay. I might have an answer.
7: Based on the heels of what we just heard from Marcus Morris,
8: mm-hmm.
7: Is there a world where you believe Jaylen Brown carries a team to a championship? You hesitated, so the answer is no.
8: If the answer was yes,
7: it would have been yes.
8: Like, so when we say carry, what do we mean by carry? Doing what Jalen Brunson just did?
7: Is the cornerstone piece of the franchise that...
8: I mean, he does have a finals MVP.
7: But he has a finals MVP with Jason Tatum on the other side.
8: Okay, so you're basically saying like a situation where he's...
7: Like winning finals MVP is about him playing well in a 7-game stretch. It's not about him taking a team to that point, being the lead dog pulling the sled.
8: I think he could, especially if you have the right pieces around him, I actually think he could. I'm a little bit higher on Brown than most people, so I think he could.
7: It's just one of those things here, DJ. Like, if you, and just playing devil's advocate, if you're Milwaukee, right, like, what do you really view him as far as, you know, elevating your franchise? If you're going to make this trade, and you're going to give away Giannis Antetokounmpo and get something in return. I mean, there's an argument, yes, we're getting Jaylen Brown, we're going to build more around him. Okay, but you're giving away a guy who can carry you for a title and has done that with lesser pieces to a lesser player who's never proven he can do that. Like, that math doesn't math for me.
8: Yeah, you know, I mean, theoretically, you just reroute him somewhere else. Because right now, they're about to go through a complete rebuild, right? Like,
7: well, if you're trading Giannis, yeah, that's probably.
8: Yeah, yeah. So, like, you probably don't just want Jaylen Brown by himself. You probably want Jaylen Brown a bunch of assets because you're going to just probably move Jaylen Brown anyway to get more draft picks, right? Because they're in that spot where it's like, all right, we got to completely retool, break everything down, and build it back up from the ground up. So, I think that's how I would look at it if I'm Milwaukee, which is probably why they're not amused with just a Jaylen Brown led deal without a bunch of assets behind it, because he's an expensive player in the middle of a contract extension that pays him a lot of money. That contract within itself isn't going to be easy to move, and then you have to take back. Remember, you have to make sure the salaries match for the most part, so you're going to take back. So it's not going, you know, you could get some expiring contracts maybe if you get lucky. So like, that's not an ideal contract to take. Though the one you did mention about maybe Jason Tatum, that was an interesting one because he did tear his Achilles. He did come back, but we really don't know how the rest of his career is going to pan out. In all honesty, I know people see KD, how he's been able to come back, but KD was never as good as he was outside of maybe 1 year in Brooklyn, but he's never been as good as he was, especially at the end of that Warriors run pre-Achilles injury. Because when you tear that Achilles, you lose a lot of twitchiness, explosiveness, springiness. Right, and that just deteriorates as time progresses. You can get it back to being solid, but it'll never be what it was before. So that was an interesting take, and I don't necessarily disagree with that. The only issue is, who's going to be your closer? Do you want Jaylen Brown being your closer, or do you want Jason Tatum being your closer at the end of the game? Which is why I don't really love the Giannis Bam in Miami piece, because
10: who's going to be your closer? We've seen Giannis try to close games, and he did in finals. I give him that when he made a bunch of free throws. But for the most part, I've seen him fold against Miami because he can't close, and he has to give it to Middleton. And it's basically in Middleton's hands to have to close, right? Who's going to be closing Miami, right? Andrew Wiggins? Davion Mitchell? I don't know. You know, as I said, I would try to get him to OKC, but it looks like OKC is staying pat.
7: If you're gonna move on from Giannis, I mean, the package is going to be substantial. It's just a question of, you know, what you believe or what the Bucks believe is something that is equitable. And I don't know that you can really get an equitable deal. I mean, here's my non so bold prediction. Whatever the trade is, the general consensus is going to be Milwaukee didn't get enough. Just the same way the general consensus for Luka was. They didn't get enough.
8: Right.
7: You're never. It's never going to feel like you got enough.
8: Right.
7: No one's going to look at the Giannis trade and go on the inside. The Bucks really won this trade here. No one is going to say that.
8: Right.
7: And that's the reality of this situation. Is a lose-lose deal for the Bucks. You're losing your best player, possibly in franchise history, and you're still not getting enough in return.
10: Yeah. True. Well, I mean, that's what they get for not building around him correctly once they won the championship. That's what happens, right? Now, granted, to be fair to them, they swung for Damian Lillard. It didn't work out, and they're just paying the cost of that. That is kind of what happens, you know. As you said earlier in the show, back in, like, the first segment, you like GMs that like to make aggressive moves. If it doesn't work out, you're most likely going to get fired. And they might not have gotten fired in this situation, but they did get burned. And that's what happens. Sometimes you get ultra-aggressive to swing a move like that to try to put you over the top, which I understand why they would do that. But this is the cost of when you swing and miss. Now everything kind of falls apart because as good as Giannis is, he isn't prime LeBron where it's like, you can give me anybody, we're going to win a bunch of games. Like that doesn't matter, right? He's not that good. He's a great player, but he's not that level. And since they're missing, you know, since they didn't cash in on that window, now they got to move him. And you're right. They're not going to feel like they got enough. It is not going to look like they got enough.
7: Let me throw one more team in there, and this has nothing to do with fandom or anything, because I'm not as we've documented, I'm not a fan of this team per se, but I do cover them. What about Atlanta?
10: What's that going to do?
7: Well, for them, it's going to do a lot, but...
10: In terms of, when you make a move like for Giannis, you're trying to win a championship. How does that get them closer to winning a championship? Like, actually, in there, because it's not about just getting there. Right, it's about getting
7: for them. It makes them a top four team in the East, and yeah, that's step one.
10: See, that's where you lose me. You got to make it. When you're trading for a guy like that, it's to win a championship.
7: But if Atlanta's first step has got to be, we got to be a top three or four team in the East, which they haven't been since 2015.
10: Correct, but Giannis is getting older, and we all know. Everybody knows it. His game's not going to age well, right? Once he hits 34, 35, it's going to look like a bunch of junk, right? So when you make that move, you have to win within 3, maybe 4 years max. So I don't think it's going to happen in Atlanta, right? So I don't love that move. There's not really a market for him. Like, it's not a great market for him to win a championship outside of maybe going to Boston. I don't like him with the Heat. Obviously, I would love him to go to OKC. That'd be fun to watch. Obviously, I'm a Heat fan. I would love him to go to Miami. I wouldn't mind him going to Miami. But I'm just being real. I'm a realist. That him being in Miami, because you know what? Basketball, it's a lot. It's easy for me not to, get blinded by fandom. Basketball is a lot more straightforward, right? The pieces got to fit. You got to have the best players, right? So, and, I don't love Giannis's inability to close games, right? Because he can't shoot very well, right? He can't get to a spot, pull up. And cash it consistently, right? Which is why I've seen him lose series where he's been a favorite. He's had some very, very nasty playoff folds, right? Even if the box score looks good, but losing to an eighth seed is a disgusting outcome. But again, Jimmy Butler completely outplayed him because Jimmy Butler can get to his spots, especially with the Heat, could get to his spots and score from various amount of ways where Giannis really can. Really, for the most part, only score inside the paint, especially in the playoffs. He's just so physically dominating that he can just do it over and over and over and over and over again. So I'm not too again, he has to be on a team that they have another closer. That's why I think Boston's the best spot for him realistically, or obviously OKC.
7: Well, again, we'll see what happens as they try to get this thing done before the NBA draft comes up at the end of June. Speaking of potential trades, there's one more to discuss. It's Game Night on ESPN Radio.
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0: 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Mark Zeno, DJ Bieniemy. 888-SAY-ESPN, 888-729-3776. And while we've had a blockbuster trade in the NHL, we're talking about a blockbuster trade in the NBA with Giannis Antetokounmpo. Major League Baseball has one looming before the end of July at their trade deadline. That's Tarek Skubal of the Detroit Tigers. And the possibility that the Tigers, who at this point don't look like they can afford to re-sign him. I mean, you're talking about a pitcher who's going to command upwards of $300 to $50 million in some long-term deal here, is going to be very interesting to see what the Tigers do and who may be suitable for him. Obviously, it's going to be the big name teams. Here's Buster Olney on which teams could trade for Tarek Skubal.
1: So the Dodgers are always the first team that people mention when you talk about it with other teams. And look, you know, you could make a sound argument that they don't necessarily need Skubal because they've got Shohei Ohtani and they have Yamamoto and Blake Snell's going to come back. Roki Sasaki has pitched better of late. You don't necessarily, if you're the Dodgers, have to do it, but they have the farm system. They do an incredible job of, rebuilding their farm system, feels like, after they make these significant trades. And the Dodgers are all in on the pursuit of a three-peat, so they'll be mentioned. I don't think he's going to wind up with them. My instinct is that he's going to wind up with, who knows, maybe the Philadelphia Phillies. We know Dave Dombrowski, their head of baseball operation. He's a big game hunter this time of year. The San Diego Padres, A.J. Preller is really aggressive. I kind of think a wild card could be the Tampa Bay Rays.
0: Interesting. The Rays are a team that has a ton of prospects that would wet Detroit's whistle, so to speak, in reference to their desire to get enough in return.
2: What a phrase.
0: Well, you never heard the term wet your whistle?
2: No, I've never heard that phrase
0: before. Really?
2: I've never heard that phrase before. Wait, I'm going to ask my friends. You know, we're all like 30 and under.
0: Oh, that's why. I'm just old. That's what it is.
3: It's his swashbuckling.
0: Yes, it's right up there with swashbuckling, exactly. They just don't use it over there on the other side of the pond as much as wet your whistle. But it's, you know, they certainly have enough to offer in prospects, which other teams necessarily don't per se, or at least don't have as much. So it would be interesting to see if the Rays go and do that. It would tilt the balance of power a little bit in the American League. As we talked earlier with Doug Glanville, that there aren't many great teams, and it could be a Rays team that now can go pitch for pitch with the Yankees atop the AL East. If the Dodgers get him, dear Lord. I mean, I may be the only guy who feels this way, but, like, I don't hate what the Dodgers do. They're allowed to do it. They're not breaking any rules. They have more. There's not a owner of a professional sports franchise who, quote, can't afford to spend money. They just choose not to spend money.
2: Right.
0: There's a difference.
2: Right.
0: So the Dodgers choose to spend money. It's their prerogative. Is it great for the game? Not necessarily. Is it fun to watch? No. But
2: why do you feel that way?
0: Because I'm a capitalist. I mean, I don't go get yours, man. We allow players to do it, right? We do. When do we ever yell at a player for going to get more money? Never.
2: Right.
0: Okay.
2: Right.
0: Why can't organizations hold to the same philosophy?
2: No, that's fair. I have no issue with how the Dodgers operate business wise. Like, I like dynasties. I like dominant teams. I like teams that consistently go for it. So I have no issues with, you know, the Dodgers operating how they operate. But if they were to get this pitcher, it's just like, you know what I mean? Cause like this guy can really hoop, you know what I'm saying? Like, you know, hoop from a pitching perspective, you know, just making sure you know, you're a little bit older, you know, hoop is a good thing.
0: Then that
2: is
0: just better.
2: Okay. Just making sure. Yeah. But yeah, like last year I had an ERA of 2.21. Like, only thing is, he hasn't pitched as much this year, but even when he has, like, it's still a 3-0. Like, that's still, like, if your pitcher consistently can hold the team to three or less runs, you're in a good spot overall. You're in a phenomenal spot overall. And I think the Rays, as you mentioned, they should be trying to make that type of move so they can compete with the Yankees in a postseason. And again, too, like, or you even want to win a division, but when you get to the postseason, you got to have some dogs in that clubhouse that can really, hey, I'm going to go out of here and pitch seven shutout innings or only give up just one run. Because we all know when the postseason come around, you can't just rely on just being, you know, a home run derby team, you're going to have to be able to play some defense, obviously, and have some stellar pitching. And a guy like this obviously has that capability, you know?
0: No. I mean, no arguments, obviously. Again, this a move that would, you know, clearly already put the Dodgers well ahead of the field as they already are. And I think when you look at, you know, what Skubal brings to the table, the team that gets him is going to be very much a team that wants to make a playoff push. And what's interesting, and I said this last night, I'm not a huge fan of the new baseball playoff format, adding the seventh wild card, the seventh team to the postseason. I think it's too much. But, again, I'm old. Remember that. beyond that, it does make this a little bit longer of a process because nobody knows where they really are. I mean, you have teams right now, as you mentioned earlier, your Marlins are half a game out of a playoff spot right now.
2: Yeah, go Marlins.
0: Are the Marlins going to be on the Skubal sweepstakes? Probably not.
2: They need to be.
0: But it keeps teams in this thing that might not otherwise be willing to do it. And if you're the Rays, you know, I said this last night as well, like the Rays getting Tarik Skubal.

0: coming up. Up next, still a number one option. It's Game Night on ESPN Radio.
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13: I'm Nick DeLuca. Wyndham Clark, your U.S. Open champion. He wins the title for a second time at Shinnecock Hills, finishing the tournament 4-under for the week after posting a 3-over 73 to close out his final round. Clark entered the day with a 7-shot lead that dwindled to 1, but he held on, has won twice in 6 starts in the U.S. Open. Only John McDermott, Walter Hagen, and Ernie Els did it in fewer starts. Second overall major title for Clark, both coming on his home soil. In baseball, the Phillies rolling against the Mets on Sunday night. Bryce Harper, fresh off hitting for the cycle, found the seats again.
14: 3-1. Swing and a drive. Right field. That one back on its way, and it's out of here. Over the high wall in right for Bryce Harper. Home run number 17. He was not fooled. And it is 6-1 Phillies.
13: Boog Shambi here on ESPN Radio. 6-2 the final. The Phillies take 2 of 3. Kyle Schwarber going deep again after hitting 3 on Saturday night, hitting nearly 1,700 feet worth of homers in a 5 at-bat span in the series. He's got 29 to lead the majors. Zach Wheeler.

0: went 5 2/3 to earn with 7 strikeouts. The Phillies win the series, now tied with the Cards for the top wild card spot in the National League. NHL, the Tkachuk brothers teaming up in Florida. Panthers trading for Senators captain Brady Tkachuk for a package centered around 3 first-round picks.
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0: It's Sunday, June 21st, 2026, and this is Game Night.
1: 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As we wonder and wait where the future of Giannis Antetokounmpo will be, will the Bucks pull off a deal before the NBA draft? Will they pull off a deal at all? All these questions still up for grabs here as we wonder what Milwaukee is going to do. We sort of dissected back and forth the pluses, minuses, where he could go, what teams fit, what teams aren't a fit, and what this whole thing will look like going forward. That said, it seems like the Heat are the leaders in the clubhouse to land the multiple-time MVP player here from Milwaukee. Here's Dave McMenamin, ESPN NBA reporter on Game Day, about Giannis in Miami, a better position than being in Milwaukee.
2: I would say yes. I mean, Bam Adebayo is one of the best defensive players in the league. Scored 83 points in the game last year. Norm Powell was an all-star last year. And so you assume they're going to re-sign him. So then that's your core. It's Powell, Giannis, and Powell, who's also a champion with the Toronto Raptors, I might add. And Bam, you got a lot of work to do beyond that, but that's where you start. And that defensive front court, it's not going to look like any other team or any other contender, which sometimes that's the best thing you can do, is that you bend the rest of the league to your will. And they just say, we're going to be the best defensive front court in the league by a country mile.
1: I mean, you're a Heat fan. Do you believe that he's in a better position in Miami than in Milwaukee?
3: Maybe like a little bit, because it'd be more stability and I guess a better organization overall. But, I mean, you heard that? Giannis, Bam, and Powell, that's your core. Does that scare anybody? Honestly speaking, does that scare? You said Norman Powell. That's really going to have to be your closer. Norman Powell is going to have to be your closer. The man averaged like 16 points after the All-Star break last year. The year before, they had like 14 points after the All-Star break. He's good to get you to the All-Star break, and then he kind of falls off a cliff, you know, injuries, whatever, whatever. But, like, let's be for real. Like, Norman Powell, you know, like, I watched him this past season in that playing game not do much for the Miami Heat, you know. I just don't think – I think, yes. Is he in a better spot? Sure. I don't think that they're winning a championship. I don't think they're better than the Knicks. I don't think they're better. Because, again, like, Bam and Giannis don't fit well together. They both operate in similar spots, so the spacing won't be great. Bam can't shoot well from three. You'd be a better defensive team, I'll give you that, because Davion Mitchell, Powell, Wiggins. Yeah, that's a great defensive, you know, team, but you got to score at the end of the day. You have to be able to score. Right? Like, you just can't, oh, we're going to just try to win 85-79. That's not going to, is he going to be a little bit better situation? Sure. But what team that can contend in the East can it actually beat? Because if you can't currently beat the Knicks, it's currently constructed. You don't even got a guy that can take advantage of the fact that Jalen Brunson isn't a great defender. You don't have a guy that can take him off the dribble consistently over and over and over and over and over. Right? I think Karl-Anthony Towns can be just fine against Giannis. Right? Like, I don't love the trade. I just don't think it fits well. Now, if they can find a way to swing and get somebody else to pair with that, then okay, now we might be talking, right? But I just, Giannis and Bam, that's just not taking you anywhere.
1: It doesn't feel special, if that matters.
3: Yeah, no, it doesn't. It doesn't at all. Like, I get it. Giannis, former MVP, blah, blah, blah. But again, right? Giannis is a great player, but he's not prime LeBron, where you just give him anything and he's going to be able to get to where you want to get to. He hasn't been out the first round in God knows how long, right? Mm-hmm. We've seen him lose to an AFC before, which got Mike Budenholzer fired, right?
1: Right.
3: The following year, they lost to the Pacers. And I think, the year after that, they lost to the Pacers again. And I thought Damian didn't, to my memory, you know, it's a little foggy. I thought Damian didn't play in a lot of the series because he did tear his ACL. I mean, ACL. Achilles eventually. But they were down 0-2 in that series with Giannis and Damian Lillard playing, right? So it's like to the Pacers, and I get the Pacers did go to the NBA Finals that year, but still, that's not an excuse to lose to the, you got the best player in the series, and arguably the other best player in the series, arguably, and you still lose in, I think it was in six or something like that. Mm-hmm. So yeah, I don't buy the idea that, you know, Bam, as you say, it doesn't feel special. Giannis and Bam, it just doesn't feel special because the spacing isn't going to be there. Who's going to be the playmaker? Who's going to be able to consistently, create their own shot late in the fourth quarter? Cause as you, Knicks fan, you saw consistently fourth quarter, give it to Jalen Brunson. He creates shots. Who's going to do that for Miami?
1: You don't really know. I think when you look at objectively, you know, where Miami wants to build from, what they want to build around, I mean, it doesn't feel like they put themselves in a position where, you know, they have everything that they need. I begin to wonder about the Miami deal, like, what are they sending back in return to Milwaukee to pull this thing off?
3: I think right now it's Tyler, Jamie Hawkins, Khalil Ware, Jovic, and maybe one of the two guys they've drafted in the last two drafts, the European kid and the kid out of Illinois. So yeah, that's what I'm thinking. But again, I mean, as you said, like, even if you keep one of those early draft picks that you drafted recently, does that feel like a special team? I don't think so. I don't think so at all.
1: No, I tend to agree with you. I mean, Giannis in Miami feels like a move where, you know, it doesn't have the impact that Giannis should have across the board.
3: Yeah.
1: Right? Like, I still wonder about him possibly going to Golden State. I don't know if they have anything in return to offer. But him and Steph together, at least by name recognition, feels a little scary.
3: Right. Just a little bit. But, you know, they don't have what you would want to even make that deal. Because you basically got to send a Jimmy Butler coming off a torn ACL to just make a salary match. And I don't think they have a lot of draft picks. And that's basically, you know, I mean, if I'm Milwaukee, that's probably where I would do want to send him. Right. And ask for like a draft pick in 2028, 2029, 2030. Cause the Golden State will be god awful by that point. They will be god awful at that point. So that's actually not a place I wouldn't mind sending him, but still, you know, him in Miami, I don't love it. You know, I've seen Heat fans on Twitter mention that, hey, you know, Bam and Jimmy got to a finals. I just think that people undersell, especially Heat fans, kind of undersell what Jimmy was doing and who he was doing it with and what type of playoff riser he was turning into. Like, at times, he was looking like Michael Jordan reincarnated. Like, he was putting up stat lines that it would say, first player to do that since Michael Jordan, or first player to do that since LeBron and Michael Jordan. And he was able to get a team to the finals that had Max Strus and Gabe Vincent in the starting lineup with Duncan Robinson coming off the bench. No Tyler Hero, even though I think Tyler is not that good. With Kevin Love starting, with, I'm trying to remember the center's name. Oh, Cody Zeller getting minutes. Mm-hmm. You know, and they got to a final. Like, they took down the Knicks, took down the Bucks, took down the Celtics. Yes, they lost in five to the Nuggets, but that's because, you know, they obviously didn't have enough. And it's like, Jimmy was able to be a force multiplier in a way that I don't know Giannis can be, right? Because, like, as I said, like, Jimmy, once he got hot, like, he could score from everywhere. And no matter how hot Giannis gets, he's not going to be able to score from everywhere. He's basically just be a bull in a china shop?
1: Bull in a china shop.
3: There you go. I'm using my old man phrases. My old man phrases. So, and again, like, that was kind of like pixie dust runs, right? Like, trying to recreate that, I don't know. I don't love the move. If Bam can shoot, I would like the move. Cause I'm a big proponent that if you can't win deep, make deep playoff runs if you have two non-shooters on the court. You just can't, like you just can't win when it matters. So that's kind of my viewpoint on playoff basketball, especially in today's era. That's why the Pistons were able to win when it mattered most. Which I think some other teams, that's why I think the Knicks were able to obviously win when it mattered most, because they can spread the floor and space the floor to where when someone drives, takes someone off the dribble, you can kick, pass, get open threes, which obviously the Knicks did that over and over and over again. Mm-hmm. So, yeah. So
1: music to my ears, man.
3: Yeah. So that's kind of, that's why I just, man, I don't feel like it's a special move. I think, you know, they, you know, maybe win 50 games, maybe 48 games, but get to the finals, I don't see it.
1: Well, again, no matter what happens, I still don't think anybody's going to look at Milwaukee and go, they got enough for Giannis. It feels like they're going to be on the short end of it. Not on the short end of it is Team USA. Are they making a statement on the world stage? We'll answer that question next. It's Game Night on ESPN Radio.
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22: That just shows for us, you know, to, you know, never not be ready, you know, because you don't know when your chest is going to get called
23: 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So this is a dream start, if you will, for the U.S. team.
1: Team USA on to the knockout round. They still have one more match in group play against Turkey. Or Turkey, for all you fancy soccer folk out there. It's just Turkey. It's fine. It's like Thanksgiving, but different. Turkey works. It is Game Night on ESPN Radio, the ESPN app, Sirius XM, Channel 80, Mark Zeno, DJ Bianami, presented by Progressive Insurance. Let's welcome Sam Borden, ESPN soccer reporter, joining us here on Game Night. Sam, I guess it's one of two ways to look at this. Either the United States has elevated their play to a level we haven't seen in a very long time, if ever at all, and they are ready to take on the biggest countries in the world in soccer, or there's a lot of overconfidence about a team that hasn't really played an opponent worthy of calling themselves a legitimate power in world soccer. Which one is it for you?
3: I think they're...
24: Yeah, hey guys, it's definitely a fair question. I think if I could take the easy way out, I would say it's a little bit of both, but I think that it's a little unfair to say that they haven't played top opposition. I mean, let's put it this way with Paraguay, for example. Paraguay beat Messi and Argentina and Brazil in the, I think, 10 months before the World Cup. And obviously if Paraguay had come in and beaten the U.S., I think a lot of people would have been like, oh, of course, South American power. That's exactly what should happen. So clearly the U.S. is playing as well as anybody's seen in years. I think they've shown that they can win games in a couple of different ways, playing creatively and artistically and free flowing against Paraguay, and then a little more rough and tumble, gritty, you know, street fighty kind of a match against Australia. But it's a fair point. Like, they've struggled historically against top European sides. At some point, they're probably going to run into one of those. And that will be as good a bellwether for where this team is as anything.
3: But I'm curious. At a certain point, though, as, you know, obviously you're a soccer expert, when you're, you know, bludgeoning teams, you know, 4-0, that's, you know, I covered the NFL. That's the equivalent of winning 42-0, right? 2-0, when it could have really been 3-0, that's the equivalent of winning like 28-0. At a certain point from your perspective, when you're that dominant, does that not, especially if they say they dominate against Turkey, does that not carry over into the tournament, that type of mojo, that type of flow, that type of execution, even when you do see some of the better teams?
24: Yeah, I think definitely it can, and I think certainly it's going to give them confidence. I think the match against Turkey is going to be a little bit tricky because it's going to have a little bit more of a preseason NFL vibe. If I had to make a comparison, I mean, it has no meaning for the U.S. in terms of what's going to happen to them next. You know, they know where they're playing in the round of 32, and Turkey has already been eliminated from the tournament. So, like, they're playing for pride, surely, but the match is not going to have the intensity it would if it was for first place in the group, let's say. And I think, you know, the other thing I would say about, like, the, you know, the old Bill Parcells, you know, you are what the record says you are, which, you know, is all you can say in a knockout tournament like this, kind of like March Madness. Like, you can only play the people that are in front of you. You know what I mean? And so they've got Paraguay. They got Australia. They did their job. I mean, to the best that anybody would have expected. And I think, you know, when they face the bigger opposition, they're going to at least have these performances to look back on and say, like, okay, we know we can do this. We know when we play well, we can handle our business and handle the task in front of us with, you know, with relative ease. So we know that we can turn in another strong performance against a stronger team.
1: He is Sam Borden, ESPN soccer reporter, joining us here on Game Night, ESPN Radio, the ESPN app. Yeah, people have said, look, hey, the United States is winning different ways, and they're doing it different ways, and they're also doing it without Christian Pulisic, who is calf injury, lower leg injury. I assume he's definitively not going to play against Turkey. But that said, I mean, which is the way you think that favors them to play the most as they go forward into the knockout round?
24: I think, to be honest, as somebody that's watched them, you know, for over a decade or decade and a half, play lots of different, or try to play lots of different types of ways, I think the most encouraging thing that we've seen is the kind of half they put on against Paraguay in that first half when they had Pulisic, by the way. And they were playing classic, traditional, beautiful soccer. They were having fun. Weston McKennie even said it felt like pickup soccer, you know, like they were trying things and, you know, cutting in behind the Paraguayan defenders and making them look bad. And I think for a long time with U.S. soccer, there's been this idea like, okay, we just need to lean on our athleticism because, you know, our skill isn't necessarily up to the same level as a European or South American team. And I think what we're seeing now with this U.S. team that has players playing at some of the top teams in Europe and playing in the Champions League, they do have talent. You know, the argument has been made that this is the most talented U.S. team in the history of the program. And some people, you know, have some disputes with that and compare it to, you know, the 2002 team or some other teams, but there's no question that the level has been elevated. And so I think if they have designs, like if we're serious about someday the U.S. might win the World Cup, we want to be in that upper echelon. You have to be able to play with skill. And I think that the U.S. is showing that is one of the most encouraging signs I've seen from the program in a long time.
3: What do you think it'll take for USA to make a deep run and potentially get to, like, not sure win the whole thing, but at least to a Final Four?
24: Yeah, I think, look, you know, the farthest they've ever gone in the modern World Cup is the quarterfinals in 2002. And I think with a home World Cup where there's a history in soccer of home teams overperforming and having these great runs, that's like a reasonable expectation. I think getting to the quarterfinals is almost like, to me, that would be the baseline for a successful World Cup. And then going around beyond that would be historic. I think it's going to take a lot more of the kind of game that we saw against Paraguay, and it's going to take some luck. And they may be getting that luck, you know, by winning the group. They could have a game against Bosnia in the round of 32, which would be certainly a winnable game. Belgium might be the best team on their side of the bracket, which, again, Belgium's a very good team and has eliminated them in previous World Cups, but, like, not Brazil, not Argentina, it's not France. It's a winnable game for sure. And so at that point, you're looking at a quarterfinal, you know, you're looking at the possibility of maybe making that extra step. And so I think that they're going to need to get Pulisic back. In my mind, that's a no-brainer. They need to get him back and healthy. They need to be able to continue playing like they did against Paraguay, and they need a little bit of luck, just like every team that has ever gone far the World Cup does. They need a little bit of the ball breaking their way.
1: Sam Borden, ESPN soccer reporter here on game night. Of the, let's call it top five favorites, France, Spain, England, Argentina, Portugal, which one is likely to be bounced from this tournament first?
24: I mean, for me, it's Portugal of that group that you just named. I think, you know, we've seen every team have slow starts. I mean, don't forget in 2022, Argentina lost to Saudi Arabia in the first match of that tournament and then went on to win the whole thing. So the idea that we've, you know, some of these teams like Spain or even like France have had a little bit of a slow half or a slow first match doesn't do much for me. To me, what I've seen from Portugal has been the least impressive. I think the idea that Ronaldo is still featuring for them, you know, it's like, it's a little bit trading on his name only. The idea that he would be any kind of a meaningful part of their team at this age and this stage of his career, I think they're the least impressive of that sort of upper tier that you mentioned. For me, France is the pick to win the tournament, and certainly Spain looks great today. So I think those two are, you know, kind of neck and neck for me as the top tier with maybe England and Argentina right below that.
1: Sam Borden, ESPN soccer reporter. Thanks so much for the time tonight. We appreciate it.
24: Thank you, guys. I appreciate you.
1: We'll continue to monitor the World Cup and the United States as we keep our fingers crossed for a deep run from the U.S. men's national team as they continue on in this tournament. All right, up next, as we continue to talk about which teams are going to build around superstars in the NBA, who's going to build around the next player of the future? That's next. It's Game Night on ESPN Radio and the ESPN app.
0: Coming up on the Monday edition of Unsportsmanlike with Evan Cohen, Chris Canty, and me, Michelle Smallman. How should the Lakers approach their offseason? We asked one of their biggest fans, Ice Cube, when he joins us at 9:30 a.m. Eastern. It's Unsportsmanlike, 6 a.m. Eastern, right here on ESPN Radio, ESPN2, and ESPNU.
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1: Is I'm Nick DeLuca. Wyndham Clark, your U.S. Open champion, winning his second Open title at Shinnecock Hills, finishing 4-under for the week despite a 3-over 73 today. Entered with a 7-shot lead, it dwindled to 1, but he held on for his second major title of his career. He's won twice at the U.S. Open in 6 starts. Only John McDermott, Walter Hagen, and Ernie Els did it in fewer starts. The World Cup in full swing. Strong start for the United States with back-to-back wins. Former U.S. Women's National Team midfielder Casey White impressed by the stars and stripes.
32: This is a dream start for the men's national team, for any national team, honestly, coming into the group stage, not only getting the wins, which is ultimately what matters, but also the way in which that they've been able to perform has been incredibly impressive.
1: White on best week ever. Egypt going to defeat New Zealand 3-1 and secure their first ever World Cup win. Mohamed Salah with a go-ahead goal for the Egyptians. In baseball, the Phillies all over the Mets 6-2 on Sunday night. Kyle Schwarber and Bryce Harper both going deep. Harper fresh off hitting for the
8: Psycho Schwarber hitting his 29th home run of the season to lead the majors. Phillies take 2 of 3. In the NHL, the Panthers are trading for Senators captain Brady Tkachuk. Return including both of Florida's first-round picks in Friday's draft and a 2029 first-rounder along with a future second-round pick.
0: Hey, it's Michelle Smallman, and coming up Monday, now that the 25-26 NBA season is officially over, it's time to look ahead to the NBA offseason and which team has a chance to improve themselves the most. It's on Sportsmanlike, 6 a.m. Eastern, right here on ESPN Radio, ESPN2, and ESPNU.
1: The NBA offseason heating up. We get the draft coming up here next week, and we get to find out which college stars are going to make their home in the NBA and where that will be. It's Game Night on ESPN Radio, the ESPN app, Sirius XM, Channel 80. I'm Mark Zeno. He's DJ Bianame. 888-SAY-ESPN, 888-729-3776. Loaded first round, or at least top 10 of the first round in this NBA draft. Washington Wizards with the number one overall pick. I'm anointing you as the GM of the Washington Wizards. Who are you picking with the number one overall pick?
3: AJ DeBonsa. Yeah, man. Hey, that brother there. Now, don't get me wrong. Peterson is nice. And I can see Peterson being cold. But I feel like AJ DeBonsa can completely change an entire organization, change the trajectory, has very little holes in his game. I think maybe he can improve on a three-point shot, but he can get to the rack. He can play with tempo. He can find his spots. He can elevate. He's athletic. He can defend. He can take over games at times. He's a complete package to me. And I think that he has the personality to go to a team that's been struggling and carry them and take them to a place that they haven't been before, right? And I, you know, so I think he's the guy for me that I would take with number one overall pick. I just like everything that I've seen from him.
1: Yeah, it's hard to disagree. I think a lot of these guys bring different things as far as long-term sustainability. I think DeBonsa is the best player in this draft. He's obviously going to go number one. He's the heavy favorite to be the number one overall pick. I think Peterson has a higher ceiling.
3: Okay.
1: And I think Cam Boozer is likely to be a guy that for the first 4 or 5 years is going to be the most consistent on a given team. Like, which one of these guys, you know, shoots up the superstardom, you know, ladder the fastest? I don't really know. I'll be honest with you. I mean, is there another Cade Cunningham in this draft? You know, a guy who's drafted, you know, number one overall, just, you know, all of a sudden takes over a franchise and you know, elevates them into a playoff team within 2 years. Tough to tell, but I mean, it's one of those things where, you know, I think each one of these guys brings a different level to a team. You know, you got some really good guards in Darius Haycuff, Mikael Brown, and Keaton Wagler. Where do those guys end up? You know, which team do they end on? And then, of course, with it being the first round, I mean, with a lot of these teams, you know, there may be a team that wants to move up. I'm not going to be surprised to see a bunch of game draft night trades for teams that really want to get aggressive and try to get the player that they really want. I mean, if you're the Wizards, I know this is a draft where it's, you know, number one overall is a great spot, but what's the difference between drafting first and fourth, and what are you going to get in return to be able to move back as far as your franchise? I mean, it's one of those things where it's like, you know, they want to re-sign Trae Young. Haven't done it yet. Does that have to happen before the draft? I mean, he's technically a free agent, so he could go anywhere. I know he said he wants to stay in Washington, but we've seen stranger things happen. Somebody swoops in and offers him a deal that he doesn't want to say no to, and then all of a sudden, Washington now being maybe in the market for a guard. I mean, you know, there's a variety of different things that could happen. I mean, obviously, you know, the draft happens before free agency, but you get my point that it wouldn't shock me if Washington moved out of the top pick for a haul.
3: Yeah, only thing is it's not the NFL where that haul could get you potentially, you know, 5, 6, maybe 7 starters. In the NBA, right, that haul he'll get some good players, but if you miss out on a superstar, you're cooked, right? Because if AJ DeBonta becomes a superstar, or let's say they want to go to Peterson, and he becomes a superstar, and let's say you get Darius Acuff, who I think actually could be good, and he's just like a really good player, right? Now you're looking up like, dang. Because, for example, like the Mavericks and Hawks, now people have reported and said that Luka was never going to Atlanta regardless. But let's, for sake of discussion, let's say that they made that trade because they wanted some draft capital along with Trae Young. If Atlanta had Luka, they probably would have been in a way better spot than obviously having Trae. It's funny because both of them have been traded since. But with the Mavericks run with Luka versus Atlanta's run with Trae isn't even comparable, because the Mavericks got to a finals where the Trae Young and them, they got the furthest they ever got was Eastern Conference final, and they never got out of round one.
1: Just looking at the first round draft board, it's interesting because Oklahoma City has two picks at 12 and 17 in the first round. The Hawks have two picks at 8 and 23. The viability, and again, with Giannis sitting out there, you know, is there a multi-team trade where, you know, again, as we continue to ponder Giannis and OKC, where they get the two first round picks and then Milwaukee trades all three picks to move up into, you know, the top two, whatever it may be, to go get a certain player that they want. I mean, you know, it's not that far-fetched for something like that to go down.
3: It's not. It's just, if I'm, let's say hypothetically you want to dangle Giannis to try to get a top three pick, if I'm Utah.
1: And oh, by the way, Dallas has two first-round picks at 9 and at 30, so.
3: Right. If I'm Washington or any team, like, does that move me? If I'm Washington, does Dallas having two picks in the first round, does that move me? No, I mean, because again, like, it's not like the NFL where, and all, you know, if you get a big haul for, you know, get a bunch of picks and whatnot, but you miss out on a superstar. Because it's not like when the Clippers traded for Kawhi, when they traded for Paul George to get, also to help them get Kawhi, and they give all those draft picks and whatnot. They give like 8 first round picks or whatever the number was. You basically, now you got to pay Paul George top of the market money, pay Kawhi top of the market money. If you were to hypothetically make this type of move, you're also getting that player for the cheap. So those picks that you theoretically did give up to, you know, move up and whatnot, it's not going to burn you as bad anyway, because if this guy pans out, you're going to be able to still have him on a cost-effective contract for the next few years. You sign him to the rookie max extension, et cetera, et cetera. It's not a crazy deal in that aspect. So you wouldn't even reap the benefits, the pure benefits of that until God knows when. So if this is the NFL, it'd make more sense. I think NBA, man, it's such a superstar. Like, when's the last time a team's won a championship that didn't have a superstar, right? Like an MVP caliber type of guy, like a top 10 type of guy. Like, you have to have that to be able to win in today's NBA. Like, I can't think of the last team to do that, what, the 04 Pistons, right? Mm-hmm. That's like the last team to win that didn't have a bona fide top 10 player minimum.
1: And in Memphis and Charlotte also with two first round picks. So five teams have two picks in the first round. And what do late first round picks mean? I don't know. I mean, you know, where did SGA go? I think he went outside the top 15, if I recall correctly. So yeah, I mean, it could be something where, you know, there is somebody found in the later part of this draft. And with five teams having two first round picks, I'd be very surprised to see a trade not made.
3: Oh,
1: there's just too much draft capital for somebody to move up to go get a guy.
3: Oh, yeah, if it's like moving up like a spot or two, but trying to move up from like spot 8 or a spot, I guess this is what the Mavericks, spot 9 all the way to 1 or 2 or even 3, you know, that's going to be tough.
1: Yeah, I mean, even if with this draft, like even if you get in the top 3 and you're settling for Cam Boozer, does that really feel like a bad move?
3: Yeah, I mean, I'm not as high on Cam Boozer. I think he'll be a good player, but if I'm dropping somebody in the top 3, like I want a franchise difference maker. I don't know if he'll be that, in all honesty, in my opinion. So, cause, you know, all these guys can't pan out. I mean, it's not going to be like the 03 draft. So, so that's my only hesitation there. I think, that's my only hesitation there. But I mean, if he turns out to be a good pro, I mean, obviously that's a good move, but I think I would rather have Darius, Acuff. I think, especially after seeing what the Knicks just did, they've laid out another blueprint of how you build around a smaller guard. I mean, granted, he's only 6'2", so it's not like he's tiny. It's not like you build around Isaiah Thomas, the other one, the Celtics one, or, Trae Young. Just, you know, surround him with a bunch of wings. I mean, I'd rather have that than have, you know, Cam Boozer or even like Caleb Wilson because he's a freak athlete. Like if he could just freak, you know, add some more dimension to his game, he could be, a true impact player. So that's kind of my viewpoint of that.
1: It is one of the things I find really interesting. Mm-hmm. This is not a very heavy international player first round draft.
3: Oh, okay. That's good.
1: I mean, there's only one player projected in the top 25, Karim Lopez of Mexico, that is not somebody who's currently enrolled in a United States institution of higher learning, right?
3: Yeah.
1: There's a lot of guys who were in the first round who were all in college last year. I mean, even if we get past the ones with Kingston Flemings is still out there, Adia Mara, Yaxel Lennenborg from Michigan, the big guy. You know, there's a lot of good guards in this draft that are available from a bunch of different teams. I mean, I think with the lack of international players out there, I find the draft more interesting because, you know, again, I just haven't seen these international guys play.
3: Yeah.
1: You know, like knowing the names who are going to go, to me, that's more interesting.
3: Yeah, for sure. I'll never forget when, you know, what year was it? I guess it had to be 2015 now that I think about it. But when the Knicks drafted Kristaps Porzingis, and I'll never forget Michael Rapoport's reaction to that. I didn't even know who that was at that point. Then I got older and I realized who that was. Because the voice, you can't forget Michael Rapoport's voice. I just remember that reaction to Kristaps. Because again, go back to your point, right? Nobody had really ever seen him play. You know, hey, that might be another sign that, you know, maybe the NBA isn't being taken over by international players.
1: Yeah, except like the top three best players in the league are all international guys.
3: Yeah.
1: Luka.
3: But
1: Giannis and Wemby.
3: Yeah, but the reigning champ is American. But my thing though is like SGA, like, yeah, he's Canadian, but like, I guess you could say international, but he is, but he isn't. I mean, he went to high school in America. You know what I'm saying?
1: That's right. Yeah.
3: Yeah. So he's a tricky one. Granted, he claims Canada, whatever. He can have that, but he's more of a tricky one. Wimby, obviously. You know, Embiid, obviously. I'm trying to think of somebody else. I'm forgetting. Obviously, Jokic, et cetera.
1: Yep.
3: But I think the Bonzo will, you know, the Bonzo could get into that realm. You know what I'm saying? I don't think. And I mean, Kay Cunningham, I mean, you know, if you get Ant some real dogs to go to war with, I think Ant could easily be an MVP caliber player. So, you know, 2028 USA will be ready.
1: We'll see where that goes. All right. Up next, we'll do some Father's Day reflections. It's Game Night on ESPN Radio and the ESPN app.
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1: I'm Sirius XM, Channel 80, Mark Zeno, DJ Vianney. Wrapping things up here on this Monday morning, Sunday evening out on the West Coast, Monday morning here on the East Coast. As we hope everybody had a wonderful Father's Day, and certainly a happy Father's Day out there to all the dads. Make sure everybody had a good day today and spent some time with family and loved ones and whatnot. And you know, Father's Day is always a special day for sports. You know, fathers and sons. I saw all over social media today the Field of Dreams clip. You know, hey Dad, want to have a catch? You know that or is that movie too old for you? Have you not seen Field of Dreams?
3: Way too old. I mean, well, what year did it come out? I haven't seen it, but what year did it come out?
1: 1986.
19: One of my favorites.
3: I was born in 94.
1: You still haven't seen Field of Dreams yet, though?
19: I was born in 99. I've seen it, and I loved it.
3: So, growing up, I didn't really watch too many movies. Like, I watched Baby Boy for the first time within the last 12 months. I mean, there's a lot of movies that I haven't, you know, seen that I probably should have seen. Like, you could throw a lot of classic movies at me. I saw, like, Home Alone, like the obvious ones that I probably haven't seen.
1: You went to Home Alone as the obvious one. Okay.
3: Yeah.
1: That's an interesting case study right there. but, you know, so, look, I love what Major League Baseball has done, you know, on Mother's Day and Father's Day. You know, they wear the pink on Mother's Day and the baby blue on Father's Day. I think it's a nice added touch. It's subtle. It's simple. Sort of brings everybody in, and you know, it's not even so much about Father's Day memories. You just, there are so many, you know, I think when we sort of realize that these athletes that we all follow, love, and cover, they're people too, and they're humans too, you know, and they have regular lives to a certain extent where they have their parents and their dads and their moms and everything else, and you know, you always go back to kind of memories of you know, guys who are with their fathers in certain spots. I mean, look, Jalen Brunson just won a title with his father, right? You know, we've had fathers and sons. Ken Griffey played senior, played with Ken Griffey Jr. LeBron plays with his son. I mean, these are all things that sort of are special in sports. You know, go back to Brett Favre playing in that Monday night game after his father had passed. I think he threw like five touchdowns in that game. It was kind of nuts. He had an amazing performance. But, you know, it's moments like that in sports revolved around dads and parents that certainly they're seminal, they're memorable, and they sort of stay with you.
3: Yeah, no, most definitely. I mean, today I actually had to send out a lot of text messages to fathers. Cause, you know, I work with a lot of kids. The funny moment that I caught a few times, more than once, was somebody would say it back to me or ask, like, do you have a child? I'm like, nah, I ain't got no kids. So, you know, I mean, I got a dog, but I ain't got no kids. But,
1: dogs are gateway drugs to children. So just make sure you're aware of that.
3: For sure, for sure.
1: You know, it's interesting, too, because it was one of those things where, you know, I coach my kids in Little League, and I'm a maniac. I probably shouldn't be allowed to coach children. But nonetheless, I do it with a lot of passion and a lot of love. You know, and it was one of those things where my kids were asking me after the tournament that we had today about, you know, Dad, why were you getting emotional at the end of it? I'm like, because, you know, you start to realize, like, I'm not going to be your coach much longer. You know, you guys are getting older. I can't coach in middle school. I'm not a middle school coach. I can't coach in high school. I can't coach in college unless I change a career path that's somewhere down the road or find a side hobby or anything like that. I'm like, you know, I'm not going to have many more of these moments to be on the field with you guys. And it's, you know, it's emotional. It's sad. But, you know, it's happy, but it's sad. It's one of those things that kind of, you know, just kind of defines your path. And, you know, my old man coached me in sports. And, you know, it's one of those things where, at the time, you don't recognize it. At the time, you take for granted, you know, those moments together and everything. And so I tried to soak it all in today with the kids. You know, I tried to soak it all in just to be on the field with them and have some fun. And, you know, even though we lost a tough extra inning game at the end of the tournament, nonetheless, you know, you're happy, but you're sad at the same time because it's really, you know, one of those things where sports always connects fathers and sons. Always has, always will.
3: Yeah. I mean, you're making – that's the smartest choice in the sense of coaching your kids while they're young and while you can, because I actually coached youth football last season, and after that season, I made the vow that I would never, ever let anybody coach my kids until they get a little bit older, because youth sports are insane. I'd rather be the one that had my hands over that versus just letting some random Facebook guy that wants to brag online about, you know, his youth team winning a meaningless championship.
1: Yeah, that whole thing, the youth sports thing, is a much bigger, wider topic. And it's funny because I've always said, you know, and I didn't really start coaching my kids until the last, you know, 2 years. I didn't want to coach them. You know what the hard part is? Because your kids never listen to you. Yeah. After a while, they start to tune out your voice, and so you need somebody fresh. And for whatever reason, you know, they say you're raising your kids right if they're nicer to other people than they are to you. Right. And that's, they listen to other authority figures more than they listen to me. And so, you know, to hear a different voice. But, I told all the kids today, you know, I say this all the time to parents, you know, in Little League, you don't want your kid peaking now. This should be the height of their baseball career.
3: For sure.
1: Like, you want to keep getting better. You know, God willing, the height of your baseball career is high school into college, and hopefully, you know, whatever sport you're playing, it's high school into college, and then, you know, you get an opportunity, a chance to do things forward. I'm like, don't worry about where you are right now. Just keep getting better. This shouldn't be the best you can be. And there are a lot of parents who live in that world. Oh, my kid's the best one in the league. That's great. Wait 3 years and find out how good they're not. Like, that's the reality of how, you know, youth sports transitions into high school sports, and things change dramatically.
3: Yeah. No, you're 1,000% correct there. I mean, I've worked with kids that have been really, really good early on and kind of fizzled out. I've worked with kids that were late bloomers and now they're committed to Michigan, you know, or committed, you know, or picked up an Oregon State offer and things like that. So, you're right, man. You do not want to peak early, because I tell people all the time, man, like, being good at 10 years old means nothing once you turn 15 and 16 and say that nobody cares, you know. Like, being great at 9, okay.
1: But you describe, listen, that was me. I peaked too early and fizzled out, you know, in Little League and apparently in my professional life as well. So that about does it. Our show is about to fizzle out here. We'll

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11: Left of the hole, turning back to the right. This has a chance. It's got to get to within a foot of the hole. He'll wait to tap that in, I would imagine, but he's going to win the U.S. Open.
10: The Tar Heels look to force a Game 3 in the College World Series.
12: Another one driven to right. Thanks for playing. Hole in Helco's yard. It's 4-2.
10: Brothers reunite on the ice in the Sunshine State.
13: There were other teams that were rumored to be in on him that he was interested in going to, including the Stanley Cup champion Carolina Hurricanes, including the Vegas Golden Knights. 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
14: The pitch, a drive to left. This is high. This is deep. It is gone. William Contreras, a three-run blast. It is 8-1 Milwaukee.
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15: 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A dramatic finish to mark the three-decade mark. That's on the way. But speaking of drama, Shinnecock Hills this weekend. Wyndham Clark can't really put the label of fan favorite on him, but one label he did have, leader. Leader after round one at the U.S. Open. Leader after round two. Leader after round three. In fact, he took a six-shot lead into Sunday, wound up shooting a 3-over-73, but good enough.
16: Bathed in shadow here at historic Shinnecock. Sorry, bathed in sunshine here.

0: Massachusetts Historic Synagogue. This putt on the way up the hill, left of the hole, turning back to the right. This has a chance. It's going to get to within a foot of the hole, and a fist pump from Wyndham Clark. He'll wait to tap that in, I would imagine, but he's going to win the U.S. Open. As Wyndham Clark puts his ball down, we're a long way from L.A. But the same thing happened there that happened here in New York as Wyndham Clark wins his second U.S. Open. A hug for Big Wave Dave and some high fives. He has won over this New York crowd, and he's won his second U.S. Open.
1: SiriusXM PGA Tour Radio won over the New York crowd. Hold that thought. But yes, he earns his second U.S. Open title, 4 under par for the week, led outright after all four rounds, the fifth wire-to-wire U.S. Open champ in the last 50 years. The last to do it since Martin Kamer in 2014. Wyndham Clark gets his second career major win, also won the 23 Open. He picks up this one with his dad in attendance.
2: He's never been there to see me win. Not only that, to finally have him there for a win is amazing, but especially on Father's Day. And I know in 23, it was obviously a great Father's Day present for him, but I know he wanted to be here in person. And so for him to surprise me was amazing. And so I can't wait to spend more time with my dad tonight and celebrating this, because it's not just my win. It's my, you know, it's my team. It's John Ellis who helped get me here. It's Big Wave. It's my agent. It's my swing coach. It's my trainers. And then obviously my family. So there's a lot of people behind me, so I was happy that he could be here.
1: Wyndham Clark was +3 in the final round on Sunday, tying the highest score to par in the final round by a U.S. champ over the last 40 years, Lucas Glover in 2009 and Graham McDowell in 2010. Wyndham Clark winds up with a one-shot win over Sam Burns. Burns trailed by 7 entering the final round, would have matched the largest 54-hole comeback in U.S. Open history, but falls shot short. He finishes in second place by himself. Scotty Scheffler finishes at even par, fails to complete the career Grand Slam in his first attempt to do so. Scheffler played the final round with Wyndham Clark, and it was clear to Scheffler who the crowd was pulling for.
3: I mean, the crowd was tough today. I mean, New Yorkers, they're tough people. There was a good turnout from the fans. You know, you like seeing the fans cheer for you. I think, sometimes it can get a little too much when, you know, balls are kind of going off greens and you start hearing cheers. That felt a bit much to me. But at the end of the day, you know, I can't control fan behavior. It's, being in the arena is not for everybody. You know, there's been crowds that have been for me in my career. There's been crowds that have been significantly against me in my career. You know, I think of Port Rush was a scenario for me where, you know, Rory's in his hometown, or not his hometown. He's in Ireland and not far from where he grew up, and crowds can be tough, and being in the arena is not for everybody. And, you know, I think it shows a lot about Wyndham, how he handled not only this golf course, but I think the crowd today as well. And, is a, you know, well-deserving champion.
1: Wyndham Clark even heard folks rooting for his ball to find a sand trap.
2: I was kind of making jokes about it with Dave, where if we heard someone cheer for me, I go, oh, there's one person that likes me, you know? So we would kind of make jokes and make it maybe a little lighthearted. But it's tough, man. I've played now a Presidents Cup and a Ryder Cup on foreign soil, and it kind of had that atmosphere a little bit. I also got good prep last week in Canada. You know, they were pretty harsh on me the last day. And so I think that all of that combined kind of led to this moment where, all right, I've been in this position. It sucks being the underdog or getting rooted against, but I could pull through, and there's nothing like winning kind of an away game, if you will.
1: Certainly a roller coaster of emotions with the crowd, with the weather that we saw, the wind blowing quite a bit on Long Island over the weekend. ESPN analyst Andy North.
4: The good thing is that no one ever got tied with Wyndham. He always was able to keep his lead, and he's had that lead since Thursday afternoon. I think it was really important, the 16th hole. It got to one shot ahead of Sam Burns at that point in time. He hit a poor shot off the tee into the left fescue and had really a poor lie. He ended up playing a fantastic shot to carry some fairway bunkers just barely and get it back in the fairway, and that set up his third shot. Onto the green, then made a huge, huge long birdie putt to get that two-shot swing back with two holes to play.
5: Wyndham admitted that after the win, he didn't play well the last few days, but how was he able to fight through those struggles and find a way to come away with the win?
4: Well, I think basically that's the U.S. Open in a nutshell. You aren't going to play great the whole time. He was fantastic the first couple of days. The last 2 days, he wasn't quite as good as ball striking, but was able to go ahead and save a bunch of pars when he needed to save them and got it done.
5: Where does he sort of rank amongst the current best in golf at this point?
4: Well, you look at what he's done the last month. He's won twice. He's got a third place at Memorial and 11th last week. He's playing some exceptional golf. I think having the experience of winning the first U.S. Open really helped him on the last nine coming down the stretch today.
1: ESPN analyst Andy North, a two-time U.S. Open winner, just like Wyndham Clark, picks up the win on Sunday, 4-under par for the week. Sam Burns, 3-under par for the week. Tom Kim, 1-under. Three shots back at the end. Those were the only three players below par at Shinnecock Hills. SportsCenter all night. ESPN Radio. It's 30 seasons for the WNBA. Back in 1997, the inaugural game. LA Sparks, New York Liberty. Liberty won that initial game. And Sunday, those two teams met in LA. The Liberty had a 17-point lead in the third quarter. But that was in the third. Closing seconds. The lead was down to two, and L.A. had the ball.
6: Two-point game, 8 seconds to go. Here is Wheeler up the floor. Wheeler with three. Wheeler gives it up. Ogumike for the win. You bet! You bet! What a fitting finish to the 30th anniversary game. L.A. with the walk-off win.
1: Ryan Rucco on ESPN, 98-97. Sparks get the win. Neko Ogumike finishes with 24 points, 11 of 18 shooting, 6 rebounds. But the big one was the game-winning three at the buzzer. Scored 12 of the Sparks' 14 points in clutch time. And after that game-winning shot, she spoke with our Angel Gray.
7: Neko, the largest comeback that you guys have had this season. Leslie Jones just said you were in the clutch. Describe the connection between you and Erica Wheeler in that final play.
8: Me and Ian, we've been playing for a while now. You know, everywhere I go, she always seems to find me, whether it's on a team or even if it's on the court. And she stays in my ear. She stays in my ear. And, you know, in the beginning, I didn't start out too well. My teammates did a really good job of telling me just to continue to be aggressive. So I'm grateful that I was able to continue to do that for 40 minutes.
7: And as we were able to celebrate the 30th anniversary of this very game, well, the results changed with you guys winning this one. How does it feel collectively on how you guys were able to rebound in the second half?
8: That was a point of emphasis for us. We wanted to make sure that we got as many possessions as we could. And so we wanted to go out there and be aggressive, but also, you know, they came out hot. JJ was really hitting shots, but, you know, we can't be spread out and not get more possessions. I think we did a really good job of trying to secure those possessions and turning it into transition points, which really helped us in the end.
7: Congrats on the win, but overall, just this big picture moment of just how this game is growing, the fans that are here, what does it feel like to have this type of celebration and create your own history on this day?
8: It feels really good. I've been with the Sparks for so long. I'm so sorry. It's emotional seeing all of these legends in the building, people that didn't get paid their value, and they're still coming here and supporting us. I'm so grateful.
1: Neko Ogumike, 152nd 20-point game as the Sparks beat the Liberty 98-97 after trailing by as many as 17 in the third quarter for the Liberty. They had six players in double figures. 25 points on contested shots in the first half, but they wind up losing by one in L.A. SportsCenter all night, ESPN Radio. Sunday, June 21st means summer's officially upon us. So that, of course, means hockey news. Big one this weekend. Ottawa Senators trading captain Brady Tkachuk to the Florida Panthers, linking him up with his brother Matthew. ESPN insider Emily Kaplan.
9: Pretty clear to Ottawa that Brady Tkachuk wanted a change of scenery, and he did not intend to re-sign with them next summer when he was eligible for an extension. So they engaged with a small handful of teams, all in American markets, but Brady Tkachuk had full control here with a full no-movement clause. So he got to dictate in the end where he wanted to go, and it was very clear his preference was Florida. As you said, it is a divisional rival, but it's his brother. It makes sense of why he would want to go there. Now, from Florida's perspective, they view their window as wide open. After 1 year of missing the playoffs, they're going to come back with a vengeance, especially with Alexander Barkov now healthy. And their GM, Bill Zito, a lot of people around the league thought he was crazy for the haul he gave up for Matthew Tkachuk back in 2022. Well, that landed them two Stanley Cups and now Matthew's brother, Brady. So maybe it wasn't so crazy after all.
10: Well, I mean, now there's this one, Brady from Ottawa to Florida. So how likely is it that this trend of U.S. players on Canadian teams then returning to the States, how likely is that trend to be something that continues?
9: So I wouldn't call it a super trend just yet, but I will tell you that executives around the league are absolutely tracking this. Like from Ottawa's perspective, they did find it increasingly difficult to navigate things with Brady Tkachuk after Four Nations and especially after the Olympics when he went on that victory tour with Team USA. All the while, he was the captain for Canada's capital city, Ottawa. Like, that was very difficult. And there's other situations we're tracking just this summer. Like, Connor Hellebuck, he made it clear that the status quo was not great for him in Winnipeg. They're taking calls on the goaltender. I can tell you that Florida is definitely checked in and was tracking that situation. A lot of people around the league are wondering about Austin Matthews' long-term future in Toronto. And it's not that these American players, Nicole, don't want to play in Canada. It's more so, I believe, that those bonds, whatever was formed at that 2026 Olympics, those are going to have long-standing ramifications in the NHL. And I think Brady Tkachuk, in a lot of ways, is just the first example.
1: Ooh. Brady Tkachuk heading to the Panthers. Ottawa made the playoffs but lost in the first round each of the past two seasons. Brady Tkachuk is in the middle of a seven-year deal that carries an $8.2 million cap hit. SportsCenter All Night, ESPN Radio to the pitch. Group H action at the FIFA World Cup, Uruguay and Cape Verde, a 2-2 draw on Sunday. Cape Verde, third African team to avoid defeat in its first two FIFA World Cup games, the first in Senegal in 2002. Senegal wound up reaching the quarterfinals. Uruguay scored both of their goals late in the first half stoppage time, winds up at a 2-2 draw. None of the teams in Group H have qualified for the knockout stage. On the other side, none have been eliminated either. Spain on Sunday, a 4-0 win over Saudi Arabia. Lamine Yamal scores in the 10th minute. Not quite 19 yet. Still a couple of months away from turning 19. Still 18, Spain's youngest scorer at the World Cup. Second youngest player to open the scoring in a FIFA World Cup match. And the youngest since Pele for Brazil in 1958. Spain gets the win in match number two. ESPN analyst Craig Burley.
11: I think a little bit of an overreaction after the first game. Although it always put a little seed of doubt into what if they slip up again. And that's why Lamine Yamal played, because he'd missed a couple of months of the end of the season coming into this tournament with a really high-grade hamstring issue. So when you have a muscle injury, as everybody that's played sport knows, there's always that mental danger when you come back. So in an ideal world, I don't think Spain would have played him in this game, but because of the previous result, felt the need to put him in for the first 45 minutes. They did the job. That allowed them to take him off and rest him. So there was a risk, but when you have a player with his skill set, when you have a player, even as a teenager, that can change a game on the world stage like this, then when you have problems, you've got to get him in. But if he'd had any hamstring issues during this game, he potentially misses the rest of the World Cup. So it was risk-reward.
1: Spain with the win on Sunday, snapping a four-game winless streak at the World Cup dating back to 2022. 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Coming up, a game three. That's next. 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
24: Omaha!
1: Oklahoma took the opener at the best of three championship series when they beat North Carolina. Game two on ABC on Sunday.
25: Tucked in the third inning for three runs.
26: Another one driven to right. Thanks for coming. Home goes yard. It's 4-2 Carolina.
27: A Renaissance man goes rescue man with his ninth bomb of the year. That traveled 414 feet at 109 miles an hour. As the 3-2 to Nicholson is lifted to left and it is deep. Did Cooper Nicholson go yard? Bang in the wall and it goes over for a two-run home run for Nicholson. 6-2 North Carolina.
1: Carl Ravage with the call on ABC. North Carolina, a 6-2 win in game two, forcing a winner-take-all game three. That'll be Monday, 7 o'clock Eastern on ESPN. North Carolina with 11 straight wins following a loss this season. Longest active streak in D1. They've outscored their opponents 98-32 in those 11 games. This one important. Their backs were to the wall on Sunday, and they beat Oklahoma. Our analyst Tyler Wilson and Danny Graves.
0: They just kept like trying to put pressure on this defense. They had some unbelievable at-bats. We've talked about it. All the pitches that they made this pitching staff throw, just the two guys alone. How many pitches did you say?
2: 45.
0: 45 pitches just against two guys, and that's unheard of because – usually it's 100, 120 pitches a game. Half of those were to two guys. So when this is what they've done all year, though. They've made the opposing pitchers work. They've gotten them out of there early. And we know that this bullpen for Oklahoma hasn't pissed a whole lot in the postseason. So got to the bullpen and made good things happen.
2: Exactly. And I think on the pitching mound, they did a great job where we talked about finishing batters, finishing innings. Coming into today, Oklahoma had only gone three up, three down, six times in the entire College World Series. Today they did it four times. That just shows the way that they didn't let up on the gas. They get too fast out. Sometimes as a pitcher, you can let off a little bit, but the difference in being good versus being great is finding a way to get off the mound faster. Obviously, three of those were Caden Glauber. He's gotten all the love that he deserves, but they just did a great job of not letting up. They didn't leave the door open at all. They just continued to step on Oklahoma's throats when they had a chance.
1: And they come away with the win in game number two, forcing that winner take all game three. Eight of the previous 12 teams to force a game three went on to win the title. North Carolina picking up its 54th win of the season, matching 2006 and 2008 for the third most in program history. 36th time this season they've allowed three runs or fewer, matching Auburn for the most in D1 this season. As for Oklahoma, three of the first four hitters reached base, then the hitters went 2-for-27 the rest of the game. Game three. We'll have a winner, a champion in college baseball, Monday, 7 o'clock Eastern on ESPN. From college to the pros, Orioles putting up some numbers on Sunday.
3: To manage his team. Alonso drives this right field and deep. Tucker is back. He's at the track. And that baby is gone. Pete Alonso with an Earl Weaver special. And the Orioles have put up a 10th spot here at Chavez Ravine.
1: Earl Weaver special, one of those three-run homers as the Orioles go on to a 12-1 rout of the Dodgers. WBAL, Orioles' largest win this season. Most runs ever scored against the Dodgers. They've met 31 times all-time, regular and postseason. For the Dodgers, first time in 40 days losing back-to-back games. Dodgers offense 2-for-5 with a run scored in the first inning, 3-for-27 with no runs the rest of the game. Orioles take it 12-1. Cardinals putting up double digits, as did the Royals. So this one got interesting.
4: Through that call, the invitation of that call.
5: Here's a long drive. Deep left center field. That might go, and it's a goner. Herrera hits a three-run homer. The Cardinals have a 12-7 lead in the fifth inning. And it was a two-out walk that got things started. A walk to Church, a hit by Weatherholt, and Herrera crushing his 10th home run of the year.
1: Walk to Church, good way to start your Sunday. Cardinals wind up hanging on for the 12-10 win over Kansas City. Cardinals Radio Network with the call. Season high for St. Louis in runs and hits. They had 16 hits to go with the dozen runs. They snap a three-game losing streak. Cardinals top three hitters combined to go 9-for-15 with 8 runs scored and 7 RBI. Royals, meanwhile, have a three-game win streak come to an end. Angels and Athletics, we had some defense in this one.
6: Fly ball right field angle deep in the corner. Thomas back right to the wall, leaping at the wall. He made an unbelievable catch. Colby Thomas went draping himself at the top of the barrier in right at the A's bullpen, and then leaping and climbing over the wall. Denzel Clark-like.
1: That was the good news for the Athletics. But for the Angels,
22: Siri not going. The pitch, Neto swings at this one, lifts a high fly ball that's carrying deep out into left field. It's out of here. Zach Neto connects his second home run in this series, and the Angels are on top. It's 9-7.
1: Also his 17th homer of the season, 9-7 the final. Angels get the win. Angels Radio AM 830, Talk 650 KSTE with the calls. Pirates going yard against Colorado.
7: Games for the Pirates. Swing high, fly ball, deep right field. Freeman turns around, and this one's way out of here. Above the walkways in right field in the second deck. One of the longest home runs you'll see in this ballpark. Brian Reynolds hits a three-run shot to put the game away for the Pirates. They're up 8-1 here in the seventh. Estimated 433. I think it's 50 feet farther than that. I mean, that was 460-plus, I think.
1: 93-7, the Fan. Pirates beat the Rockies. 8-6. Coming out on top in New York, that's next. 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
14: You can definitely critique Darren Radish.
24: Plenty parts of his game.
14: For sure. And plenty parts of the reality that this is, for the most part, 1 year of excellent play.
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14: He was spectacular last year for Tampa. He scored 20-plus goals as a defenseman. He ran the power play the way that he did. 70-plus points. This guy was a machine. To expect that to happen again for the Maple Leafs, frankly, is unrealistic and unreasonable.
24: Very.
14: But he's not being paid to be a top defenseman in the NHL. 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
14: 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That's what it is. 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You're just bringing him in. This is a guy who wants to be here. You're taking him from a division rival. I think there's a lot of reasons to be optimistic about the acquisition of Darren Radish.
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1: North Carolina forces a Game 3 at the Men's College World Series. Brady Tkachuk traded from Ottawa to Florida. He and his brother Matthew now on the same Panthers team. Wired to Wire on Long Island this weekend.
0: Bathed in shadow here at Historic Shinnecock. Sorry, bathed in sunshine here at Historic Shinnecock. This putt on the way up the hill. Left of the hole, turning back to the right. This has a chance. It's going to get to within a foot of the hole. And a fist pump from Wyndham Clark. He'll wait to tap that in, I would imagine. But he's going to win the U.S. Open. As Wyndham Clark puts his ball down, we're a long way from L.A. But the same thing happened there that happened here in New York as Wyndham Clark wins his second U.S. Open. A hug for Big Wave Dave and some high fives. He has won over this New York crowd, and he's won his second U.S. Open.
1: Wyndham Clark coming out on top where he was all weekend. Led the tournament, the U.S. Open after all 4 days. A year ago, Wyndham Clark had to apologize after he smashed the lockers at Oakmont after he missed the cut at the U.S. Open. 121-year-old lockers in that clubhouse that were smashed. Clark becoming, though, the ninth wire-to-wire winner of the U.S. Open. Closed with a round of 3 over 73. His sizable lead on Sunday would shrink to a stroke during Sunday's final round, but Sam Burns just missed a couple of putts on 17 and 18, and Clark was able to take control, hangs on to win by one.
2: It was max stress. I'd say early in the week, kind of the first 2 days, I was really calm and very confident. Yesterday, kind of bogeying the last hole, really left a sour taste in my mouth. And then starting off today, man, things were just going not in my direction, but I fought hard and fortunately I had a comfortable lead. And then I got into a decent groove and felt a little more comfortable on the back nine. And, you know, it was pretty awesome to pull through and definitely have a short putt on the last hole.
3: I thought one of the coolest things I saw today was your dad showing up there, jumped on a red eye, landed like 6 o'clock this morning, was there to greet you coming off the 18th green.
2: Yeah, I mean, I was completely shocked, to be honest. I didn't know all the people that are here in this room with me right now were going to be here. And then to turn around and see my dad, and especially on Father's Day, for him to be here is amazing. And he's never really gotten to see me win in person, so this is very nice, and I can't wait to celebrate with him.
3: Well, speaking of emotions, Wyndham, it's been quite a journey for you. We go back to Oakmont and how that ended there and to where you are now and the golf that you've played in between. How would you describe that journey over the last 365-plus days?
2: Man, I'd say probably the first month or 2 months after Oakmont last year were definitely a dark place for me. And it was, it was really challenging. And I haven't stopped hearing about it for over, you know, a year. And to be here now, you know, with redemption and winning the U.S. Open versus last year, I was, you know, tabloids for something worse. So it's amazing to be where I'm at. I'm super blessed. I have an amazing team that helped me get here. And, you know, the great thing is I learned a lot what happened last time I won and where I got in the world, and maybe things got a little out of whack perspective-wise. I think in 23, I don't know if I took it for granted, but I thought maybe I'd win a lot more right away, and I didn't. And so now winning this, I'm really going to enjoy this and soak it in and realize, man, I've done something that not many people have done, and it's a dream come true.
1: Wyndham Clark winning, despite many of the fans in New York rooting for anybody but Wyndham Clark. But he comes away with the one-shot win, his second U.S. Open title. Speaking of guys who swing sticks for a living, hockey news this weekend, the Ottawa Senators trading captain Brady Tkachuk to the Florida Panthers, who already have his brother Matthew. The trade announced by both clubs includes Ottawa landing both of Florida's first round picks in Friday's draft, the number 9 pick and the number 25 selection as well. Bit of a shocking move for the NHL, although not entirely shocking, says ESPN senior writer Greg Wyshynski.
4: There was some smoke there insofar as him wanting to move to an American market. That it's the Florida Panthers, that they're actually uniting the Tkachuk brothers, I think is a bit of a surprise. There were other teams that were rumored to be in on him that he was interested in going to, including the Stanley Cup champion Carolina Hurricanes, including the Vegas Golden Knights. But, you know, this makes a lot of sense.
1: And as for the Panthers' window with this move?
4: They're loaded. I mean, they're still the same team that won the Cup 2 years ago. It's just that injuries and the amount of miles on their tires finally caught up to them this year. They lost their captain and their most important player, Alexander Barkov, to a preseason injury. Matthew Tkachuk missed just over half the season with injuries. So, you know, the rest of the roster is still pretty much what we remember from that run to the cup and the back to back cups. So the rich are getting richer here. I mean, he's going to move right into their top six. I think what's great about him, Brady, is that he's going to play on their second line most likely as Matthew takes the top line. That's going to take a lot of pressure off him.
1: Ottawa made the playoffs, but lost in the first round each of the last two seasons. And now Brady Tkachuk lands in Florida with the Panthers. Sports Center All Night, ESPN Radio on the pitch, FIFA World Cup action. Group H and Group G on Sunday. Group H seeing Spain finally getting in the win column. A 4-0 win over Saudi Arabia as they bounce back from their loss first time out. ESPN analyst Alex Kirkland.
5: It was completely different. Of course, it's not all about the return of Lamine Yamal, but a lot of it is about Lamine because he does make a difference. He makes a difference how the way the team play, the way that opponents approach it. Right from the off, you could see just how desperate Lamine was to make an impact on this tournament. De La Fuente has said they've had to kind of hold him back and kind of restrain him because he's been so keen to get going. He got his first touch, I think, 30 seconds into the game. There was a cross. There was a shot. It almost seemed like he was sort of trying too hard to make things happen. And then he scores. Mm. And once that opening goal came, we knew that would be key, the goal coming early. All that tension, all that pressure, you know, all that criticism from earlier in the week, it just kind of vanished. And after that, it was very, very easy. And Spain was so good in those first 25 minutes. Like you say, went 3-0 up. It was game over. Lamine only played the first half. De La Fuente said afterwards he could have played more. The idea initially was sort of 55 or 60 minutes. He didn't need to. You know, 45 minutes and it was done and they could rest him for the next one.
1: Spain snapping a 4-game winless streak at the World Cup, extending unbeaten streaks in all competitions to 32, the team's longest unbeaten run since 2007. In Group G, Egypt a 3-1 win over New Zealand. Egypt leads Group G with 4 points. Simplest scenario to clinch a spot of the knockout stage is a win in its final group stage game against Iran. Egypt first ever win at the FIFA World Cup. New Zealand, second most World Cup matches without a win. Only Honduras has more without a win in the tournament. The other matchup in Group G on Sunday, Belgium and Iran played to a 0-0 draw. Belgium could wind up being an opponent for the U.S. come the knockout round. ESPN analyst Craig Burley.
6: There's a lot of older guys in the Belgium squad. I know a little bit about that, you know, being a bit older. Kevin De Bruyne.
7: Seasoned.
9: Vintage.
6: Experience.
7: There you go.
6: Romelu Lukaku playing in Napoli. Played 7 games this season. Looks a little chunkier than he was. So this Belgium side, I'm trying to be nice, this Belgium side is, it's got some good players. But if the US faced them in the bracket, I wouldn't be totally worried. Now, Belgium beat the US 5-2 in March here in the States. I can see you looking, you're saying, I'm worried. Don't be worried about it. Half the US men's national team were not playing.
9: Okay. Right.
6: So this team has changed. The US are flourishing at the World Cup. You may have noticed. They've won 2 games. They're playing well. They're flamboyant, super confident. Belgium is not. They drew with Egypt, didn't play well. They drew with Iran today, did not play well. They're getting old. I would fancy the US to beat Belgium, if indeed it is Belgium that comes their way.
1: See how the brackets come out for the knockout stage once we get through group play. Belgium, though, and Iran, a 0-0 draw on Sunday. SportsCenter All Night, ESPN Radio, back to the diamond, the Sunday night baseball game, Phillies and Mets.
10: The 1-0 is hammered right field. That one back on its way, and it is gone into the second deck. Kyle Schwarber unloads number 29, and just like that, the Phillies have a 5-0 lead. He just does not stop hitting homers. The 3-1. Swing and a drive, right field. That one back on its way, and it's out of here. Over the high wall in right for Bryce Harper. Home run number 17. He was not fooled. And it is 6-1 Phillies.
1: Phillies putting the offense up against the Mets. Getting some pretty good work on the mound as well.
10: 0-2. Right there, frozen. He got him with a fastball at 95, and Bichette was hunching on the sweeper. I don't think there's any question. And he stood still as the heater just clipped the outside corner for Zach Wheeler's strikeout number 7.
1: Boog Shambi calling it here on ESPN Radio. Phillies, a 6-2 win over the Mets. Kyle Schwarber, 1-for-3 with the home run. Phillies' sixth straight home series win against the Mets. Bryce Harper with his 17th home run. And Zach Wheeler goes to 7-1 with the win. You heard the game here on ESPN Radio.
10: Jay, thanks so much. The Phillies win it here on Sunday Night Baseball. Take 2-of-3 from the Mets. And Doug, I don't know where you start. I guess we'll start with Kyle Schwarber, who had 3 homers in the game yesterday and then a big 3-run homer in the game here tonight.
9: Yeah, I mean, Kyle Schwarber has just, you know, elevated his game in these recent times. We know that he gets streaky in the power game and then they come in bunches. But he's also just staying in there so well against left-handed pitching. And this is a pitch up and in. He just sort of stays inside it and just whacks it. All of a sudden, it's in the upper deck. And that's 3 runs. And what changes for the Phillies is all of a sudden they go 2-0, 5-0, have the space, have Zach Wheeler on the mound. That's the combination they're looking for. Get the runs, have the pitchers hold it down, and then you have a little room to breathe if anything goes awry. And tonight it did not. Their bullpen did a great job.
10: Yeah, what are you seeing from Zach Wheeler?
9: Yeah, Wheeler looked fantastic. You know, a little blip in the sixth inning with the walks, but overall it's him. It's the power game. It's out of the middle of the zone. It's here, hit me. He's got multiple pitches that go complete opposite directions and command of all of them. And that's exactly the Phillies ace they're looking for. And then you have Sanchez behind him. That is a nightmare in any series. Certainly if you're thinking playoffs, short series, those two, good luck.
10: And what's your thought in terms of the Mets and the likelihood that they could put together some type of a run?
9: They just don't have the starting pitching right now. The Phillies recovered because of the starters. You know, David Peterson is still trying to figure it out. He found it, but then it was already 5 runs down. And, you know, they just can't work like that successfully. It's a lot of pressure on their offense. And the starters just they're going to have to show up and get healthy.
10: Dougie, good stuff. For Doug Glanville, I'm John Shambi right here on your home for the 2026 Home Run Derby and All-Star Game, ESPN Radio and the ESPN app. Now we send it back to Jay Reynolds in the studio.
1: Oh, it's good to hear your voice, Boog. Well done, Phillies, with the win over the Mets, who come up short there. Yankees also coming up short on Sunday against the Reds.
10: Deals the 3-1 pitch, and Stevenson hammers it high and deep to left center field. It is way back, and it is gone into the Reds' bullpen. A 3-run blast for Tyler Stevenson, and Rodriguez made a mistake on the inner half, and Tyler made him pay.
1: 700 WLW Reds, a 4-1 win over the Yankees. Chase Burns, 5 innings, gave up a run, 12th consecutive start with 2 runs or fewer allowed. Reds improving to 7-2 against the Yankees since the start of 2024. Yankees 0-for-22 over the last 2 games with runners in scoring position. 0-for-9 on Sunday. Tigers and White Sox went 10.
10: The 0-1, Vierling loops it into shallow right. It is sinking. Montgomery charges, dives, and he cannot come up with it. Riley Green scores, and Matt Vierling, he walks it off with a base hit in the right field, and the Tigers sweep away the White Sox.
1: Tigers get the win, 5-4 in 10 innings, first win in extra innings this season. They're now 1-5. They enter the day one of 2 teams without an extra inning win, along with the Dodgers. Tigers complete the series sweep, second series sweep this month. Twins double up the Diamondbacks.
10: 1-0 pitch, ground ball, right side, pass Marte, tie game. Bell rounding second base. He's on his way to third base. The throw from Carroll hits Bell, kicks away off the dugout, and Bell is now going to come home. The ball is out of play, and the Twins are going to have the lead. It is 3-2 here in the seventh inning.
1: Treasure Island Baseball Network, it's a 4-2 win for the Twins over the Diamondbacks. Minnesota now 6-1. Over the last 7, Rangers eke out a win against the Padres.
11: Well, they're going to credit Lopez with a sacrifice and charge. And Aaron Langford tees off down the left field line. If it's fair, it's gone. It's out of here. Second decker to left. Wyatt Langford gets the Rangers on the board with a 3-run bomb. It's 3-0 Texas.
1: They hold on for a 4-3 win over the Padres, who had runners on first and second with no outs in the top of the ninth, and they wind up losing by 1. Rangers' 6th straight win in rubber games of series, 105-3. The fans. Speaking of series, it's going 3. That's next. SportsCenter All Night at ESPN Radio.
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1: 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North Carolina bouncing back from a Game 1 loss in Omaha and from strikeouts for the first six outs of Game 2 to avoid a championship sweep at the Men's College World Series. They beat Oklahoma 6-2 in Game 2 to force a winner-take-all Game 3 on Monday. North Carolina's Eric Paulson with our Chris Budden.
27: Eric Paulson, congratulations as you wave up to mom up in the crowd.
0: I want to start at the beginning of the game. You guys started with six straight strikeouts. How were you guys able to finally square up some AB?
2: Yeah, you know, just it's the name of the game. You know, sticking with your approach. You know, we stuck with the approach early. You know, he beat us early, but we just kept with it. And, you know, good things happen when you stick to your approach.
0: Good things happen when Caden Glauber comes into the game 29-0 when he pitches. What's the confidence like when you build a lead and you guys are able to hand the ball to him?
2: I mean, we're going to win when he comes in. That's the confidence. He's so good. His poise is awesome. He really is. He really is really, really fun to play behind.
0: That first hit you had, you get to first base and you look up at your mom. What were the emotions like today on Father's Day, your first without him?
2: Yeah, you know, definitely a tough day, but, you know, I'm so happy. My mom, my grandma actually came, my dad's mom. She's up in the crowd, and, you know, it was really, really good to have him here. And all the dads on UNC, I got to give a shout-out to them. They were wearing Paulson 44 pins today. So, you know, they're awesome. You know, this is really such a family. I love this team so much.
0: I know your dad wanted to see you in this uniform. You're now one win away from holding a trophy in this uniform. How would you describe the emotions heading into tomorrow?
2: Definitely emotional. You know, I wish he was here with me. But, you know, I'm going to hold him with me every day. And, you know, go win a national championship tomorrow.
0: Congratulations. We'll see you then.
2: Thank you so much.
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10: To Yordan. And that's smoked deep to right center field. And you can kiss that one goodbye. Number 25 for Yordan. 1-0 Astros.
1: It would be a 2-1 win over the Guardians. Houston winning three straight series for the first time this season. KBME with the call. Brewers avoiding a series sweep with the Braves.
10: The pitch. A drive to left. This is high. This is deep. It is gone. William Contreras. A three-run blast. It is 8-1 Milwaukee. And the Brewers are all over Bryce Elder and the Braves here in this series finale.
1: 620 WTMJ. Brewers a 9-4 win to avoid the sweep and end a three-game losing streak. Brewers scoring 8 of the 9 runs in the second inning. Marlins edge the Giants 2-1. Marlins 8-game home win streak, longest active in Major League Baseball, their longest since 2009 when they had 8 straight. SportsCenter All Night, ESPN Radio. As for the top sounds from Father's Day, was it all baseball? We bring in Nick DeLuca.
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5: All right, Jay, from the diamond to the green to the hardwoods, some strong Sunday top sounds start in Tampa with the Rays and the Nats. Tampa trailing in the 7th until Johnny DeLuca flipped the scoreboard on 620 WDAE.
3: The pitch to DeLuca.
14: Breaking ball, hit in the air to deep left field. This one's on its way, and not only do the Rays catch the Nationals, they pass them. A two-run homer for DeLuca, and the Rays have a 4-3 lead.
5: In Detroit, Tigers trying to sweep the White Sox took 10, but Matt Vierling found the game winner on 97-1, the ticket.
24: The 0-1, Vierling loops it into shallow right. It is sinking. Montgomery charges, dives, and he cannot come up with it. Riley Green scores, and Matt Vierling, he walks it off with a base hit in the right field, and the Tigers sweep away the White Sox.
5: Jay, on Long Island, a wire-to-wire win for Wyndham Clark. He captures the crown at the U.S. Open again on SiriusXM's PGA Tour Radio.
26: As Wyndham Clark puts his ball down, we're a long way from L.A.
27: But the same thing happened there that happened here in New York as Wyndham Clark wins his second U.S. Open. A hug for Big Wave Dave. And some high fives. He has won over this New York crowd, and he's won his second U.S. Open.
3: Number 2.
5: Back to baseball. Robbery in Sacramento. Joe Adell giving one a ride. Colby Thomas taking it away on Talk 650 KSTE.
24: Fly ball right field angle deep in the corner. Thomas back right to the wall. Leaping at the wall. He made an unbelievable catch. Colby Thomas went draping himself at the top of the barrier in right at the ace bullpen, and then leaping and climbing over the wall
6: Denzel Clark-like.
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5: 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Two-point game, 8 seconds to go. Here is Wheeler up the floor. Wheeler with three. Wheeler gives it up. Ogwumike for the win! You bet! You bet! What a fitting finish to the 30th anniversary game! L.A. with the walk-off win!
1: What a night in L.A. for the WNBA. Ogwumike, third go-ahead shot in the final 5 seconds of a game during her time with the Sparks. Nick DeLuca had the home run from Johnny DeLuca, no relation. And, of course, Brian Reynolds, no relation. A home run in the Pirates win on Sunday as well. SportsCenter All Night continues. It's ESPN Radio.
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7: We've got a wire-to-wire winner at the U.S. Open.
8: Left of the hole, turning back to the right. This has a chance. It's going to get to within a foot of the hole. He'll wait to tap that in, I would imagine, but he's going to win the U.S. Open.
7: The Tar Heels look to force a Game 3 in the College World Series.
9: Another one driven to right. Thanks for playing. Oh, it's 4-2.
7: Brothers reunite on the ice in the Sunshine State.
10: There were other teams that were rumored to be in on him that he was interested in going to, including the Stanley Cup champion Carolina Hurricanes, including the Vegas Golden Knights. But, you know, this makes a lot of sense.
7: Plus, all the action from a full Sunday slate in the majors.
11: The pitch, a drive to left. This is high. This is deep. It is gone. William Contreras, a three-run blast. It is 8-1 Milwaukee.
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12: Dad certainly had a treat to watch on Sunday. 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That's on the way. But speaking of drama, Shinnecock Hills this weekend. Wyndham Clark can't really put the label of fan favorite on him, but one label he did have, leader. Leader after round one at the U.S. Open. Leader after round two. Leader after round three. In fact, he took a six-shot lead into Sunday, wound up shooting a 3-over-73, but good enough.
13: Bathed in shadow here at historic Shinnecock. Sorry, bathed in sunshine here at historic Shinnecock. This putt on the way up the hill. Left of the hole, turning back to the right. This has a chance. It's going to get to within a foot of the hole. And a fist pump from Wyndham Clark. He'll wait to tap that in, I would imagine. But he's going to win the U.S. Open. As Wyndham Clark puts his ball down, we're a long way from L.A.
12: But the same thing happened there that happened here in New York. As Wyndham Clark wins his second U.S. Open. A hug for Big Wave Dave.

0: and some high fives. He has won over this New York crowd, and he's won his second U.S. Open.
1: SiriusXM PGA Tour Radio won over the New York crowd. Hold that thought. But yes, he earns his second U.S. Open title. 4 under par for the week, led outright after all four rounds, the fifth wire-to-wire U.S. Open champ in the last 50 years. The last to do it since Martin Kaymer in 2014. Wyndham Clark gets his second career major win, also won the 23 Open. He picks up this one with his dad in attendance.
2: He's never been there to see me win. Not only that, to finally have him there for a win is amazing, but especially on Father's Day. And I know in 23, it was obviously a great Father's Day present for him, but I know he wanted to be here in person. And so for him to surprise me was amazing. And so I can't wait to spend more time with my dad tonight and celebrating this, because it's not just my win. It's my, you know, it's my team. It's John Ellis who helped get me here. It's Big Wave. It's my agent. It's my swing coach. It's my trainer. And then obviously my family. So there's a lot of people behind me. So I was happy that he could be here.
1: Wyndham Clark was +3 in the final round on Sunday, tying the highest score to par in the final round by a U.S. champ over the last 40 years, Lucas Glover in 2009 and Graham McDowell in 2010. Wyndham Clark winds up with a one-shot win over Sam Burns. Burns trailed by 7 entering the final round. Would have matched the largest 54-hole comeback in U.S. Open history, but falls a shot short. He finishes in second place by himself. Scottie Scheffler finishes at even par, fails to complete the career Grand Slam in his first attempt to do so. Scheffler played the final round with Wyndham Clark, and it was clear to Scheffler who the crowd was pulling for.
3: I mean, the crowd was tough today. I mean, New Yorkers, they're tough people. There was a good turnout from the fans. You know, they, you like seeing the fans cheer for you. I think, sometimes it can get a little too much when, you know, balls are kind of going off greens and you start hearing cheers. That felt a bit much to me. But at the end of the day, you know, I can't control fan behavior. It's, being in the arena is not for everybody. You know, there's been crowds that have been for me in my career. There's been crowds that have been significantly against me in my career. You know, I think of Port Rush was a scenario for me where, you know, Rory's in his hometown, or not his hometown. He's in Ireland and not far from where he grew up, and crowds can be tough, and being in the arena is not for everybody. And, you know, I think it shows a lot about Wyndham, how he handled not only this golf course, but I think the crowd today as well, and is a, you know, well-deserving champion.
1: Wyndham Clark even heard folks rooting for his ball to find a sand trap.
2: I was kind of making jokes about it with Dave, where if we heard someone cheer for me, I go, oh, there's one person that likes me, you know? So we would kind of make jokes and make it maybe a little lighthearted. But it's tough, man. I've played now a Presidents Cup and a Ryder Cup on foreign soil, and it kind of had that atmosphere a little bit. I also got good prep last week in Canada. You know, they were pretty harsh on me the last day. And so I think that all of that combined kind of led to this moment where, all right, I've been in this position. It sucks being the underdog or getting rooted against, but I could pull through, and there's nothing like winning kind of an away game, if you will.
1: Certainly a roller coaster of emotions with the crowd, with the weather that we saw, the wind blowing quite a bit on Long Island over the weekend. ESPN analyst Andy North.
4: The good thing is that no one ever got tied with Wyndham. He always was able to keep his lead, and he's had that lead since Thursday afternoon. I think it was really important, the 16th hole. It got to one shot ahead of Sam Burns at that point in time. He hit a poor shot off the tee into the left fescue and had really a poor lie. He ended up playing a fantastic shot to carry some fairway bunkers just barely and get it back in the fairway, and that set up his third shot onto the green, then made a huge, huge long birdie putt to get that two-shot swing back with two holes to play.
5: Wyndham admitted that after the win, he didn't play well the last few days, but how was he able to fight through those struggles and find a way to come away with the win?
4: Well, I think, you know, basically that's the U.S. Open in a nutshell. You aren't going to play great the whole time. He was fantastic the first couple of days. The last 2 days, he wasn't quite as good as ball striking, but was able to go ahead and save a bunch of pars when he needed to save them and got it done.
5: Where does he sort of rank amongst the current best in golf at this point?
4: Well, you look at what he's done the last month. He's won twice. He's got a third place at Memorial and 11th last week. He's playing some exceptional golf. I think having the experience of winning the first U.S. Open really helped him on the last nine coming down the stretch today.
1: ESPN analyst Andy North, a two-time U.S. Open winner, just like Wyndham Clark, picked up the win on Sunday, 4 under par for the week. Sam Burns, 3 under par for the week. Tom Kim, 1 under, 3 shots back at the end. Those were the only three players below par at Shinnecock Hills. SportsCenter all night, ESPN Radio. It's 30 seasons for the WNBA. Back in 1997, the inaugural game, L.A. Sparks, New York Liberty. Liberty won that initial game, and Sunday those two teams met in L.A. The Liberty had a 17-point lead in the third quarter, but that was in the third. Closing seconds, the lead was down to 2, and L.A. had the ball.
6: 2-point game, 8 seconds to go. Here is Wheeler up the floor. Wheeler with 3. Wheeler gives it up. Ogumike for the win! You bet! You bet! What a fitting finish to the 30th anniversary game! L.A. with the walk-off win!
1: Ryan Rucco on ESPN, 98-97. Sparks get the win. Neko Ogumike finishes with 24 points, 11 of 18 shooting, 6 rebounds. But the big one was the game-winning 3 at the buzzer. Scored 12 of the Sparks' 14 points in clutch time. And after that game-winning shot, she spoke with our Angel Gray.
7: Neko, the largest comeback that you guys have had this season. Leslie Jones just said you were in the clutch. Describe the connection between you and Erica Wheeler in that final play.
8: Me and Ian, we've been playing for a while now. You know, everywhere I go, she always seems to find me, whether it's on a team or even if it's on the court. And she stays in my ear. She stays in my ear. And, you know, in the beginning, I didn't start off too well. My teammates did a really good job of telling me just to continue to be aggressive. So I'm grateful that I was able to continue to do that for 40 minutes.
7: And as we were able to celebrate the 30th anniversary of this very game, well, the results changed with you guys winning this one. How does it feel collectively on how you guys were able to rebound in the second half?
8: That was a point of emphasis for us. We wanted to make sure that we got as many possessions as we could. And so we wanted to go out there and be aggressive, but also, you know, they came out hot. JJ was really hitting shots, but, you know, we can't be spread out and not get more possessions. I think we did a really good job of trying to secure those possessions and turning it into transition points, which really helped us in the end.
7: Congrats on the win, but overall, just this big picture moment of just how this game is growing, the fans that are here, what does it feel like to have this type of celebration and create your own history on this day?
8: It feels really good. I've been with the Sparks for so long. I'm so sorry. It's emotional seeing all of these legends in the building, people that didn't get paid their value, and they're still coming here and supporting us. I'm so grateful.
1: Neko Ogumike, a 152nd 20-point game as the Sparks beat the Liberty 98-97 after trailing by as many as 17 in the third quarter for the Liberty. They had 6 players in double figures. 25 points on contested shots in the first half, but they wind up losing by 1 in L.A. SportsCenter all night, ESPN Radio. Sunday, June 21st, means summer's officially upon us. So that, of course, means hockey news. Big one this weekend. Ottawa Senators trading captain Brady Tkachuk to the Florida Panthers, linking him up with his brother Matthew. ESPN insider Emily Kaplan.
9: Pretty clear to Ottawa that Brady Tkachuk wanted a change of scenery, and he did not intend to re-sign with them next summer when he was eligible for an extension. So they engaged with a small handful of teams, all in American markets, but Brady Tkachuk had full control here with a full no-movement clause, so he got to dictate in the end where he wanted to go, and it was very clear his preference was Florida. As you said, it is a divisional rival, but it's his brother. It makes sense of why he would want to go there. Now, from Florida's perspective, they view their window as wide open. After 1 year of missing the playoffs, they're going to come back with a vengeance, especially with Alexander Barkov now healthy. And their GM, Bill Zito, a lot of people around the league thought he was crazy for the haul he gave up for Matthew Tkachuk back in 2022. Well, that landed them 2 Stanley Cups and now Matthew's brother, Brady. So maybe it wasn't so crazy after all.
10: Well, I mean, now there's this one, Brady from Ottawa to Florida. So how likely is it that this trend of U.S. players on Canadian teams then returning to the States. How likely is that trend to be something that continues?
9: So I wouldn't call it a super trend just yet, but I will tell you that executives around the league are absolutely tracking this. Like from Ottawa's perspective, they did find it increasingly difficult to navigate things with Brady Tkachuk after Four Nations and especially after the Olympics when he went on that victory tour with Team USA. All the while, he was the captain for Canada's capital city, Ottawa. Like, that was very difficult. And there's other situations we're tracking just this summer. Like, Connor Hellebuyck, he made it clear that the status quo was not great for him in Winnipeg. They're taking calls on the goaltender. I can tell you that Florida is definitely checked in and was tracking that situation. A lot of people around the league are wondering about Austin Matthews' long-term future in Toronto. And it's not that these American players, Nicole, don't want to play in Canada. It's more so, I believe, that those bonds, whatever was formed at that 2026 Olympics, those are going to have long-standing ramifications in the NHL. And I think Brady Tkachuk, in a lot of ways, is just the first example.
1: Ooh. Brady Tkachuk heading to the Panthers. Ottawa made the playoffs but lost in the first round each of the past two seasons. Brady Tkachuk is in the middle of a seven-year deal that carries an $8.2 million cap hit. Sports Center all night, ESPN Radio to the pitch. Group H action at the FIFA World Cup, Uruguay and Cape Verde, a 2-2 draw on Sunday. Cape Verde, third African team to avoid defeat in its first two FIFA World Cup games, the first in Senegal in 2002. Senegal wound up reaching the quarterfinals. Uruguay scored both of their goals late in the first half stoppage time, winds up at a 2-2 draw. None of the teams in Group H have qualified for the knockout stage. On the other side, none have been eliminated either. Spain on Sunday, a 4-0 win over Saudi Arabia. Lamine Yamal scores in the 10th minute. Not quite 19 yet. Still a couple of months away from turning 19. Still 18, Spain's youngest scorer at the World Cup. Second youngest player to open the scoring at a FIFA World Cup match, and the youngest since Pele for Brazil in 1958. Spain gets the win in match number two. ESPN analyst Craig Burley.
11: I think a little bit of an overreaction after the first game. Although it always put a little seed of doubt into what if they slip up again, and that's why Lamine Yamal played, because he'd missed a couple of months of the end of the season coming into this tournament with a really high-grade hamstring issue. So when you have a muscle injury, as everybody that's played sport knows, there's always that mental danger when you come back. So in an ideal world, I don't think Spain would have played him in this game, but because of the previous result, felt the need to put him in for the first 45 minutes. They did the job. That allowed them to take him off and rest him. So there was a risk, but when you have a player with his skill set, when you have a player, even as a teenager, that can change a game on the world stage like this, then when you have problems, you got to get him in. But if he'd had any hamstring issues during this game, he potentially misses the rest of the World Cup. So it was risk-reward.
1: Spain with the win on Sunday, snapping a four-game winless streak at the World Cup dating back to 2022. 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Coming up, a Game 3. That's next. 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
21: Omaha.
1: Oklahoma took the opener at the best of three championship series when they beat North Carolina. Game two on ABC on Sunday.
22: Tucked in the third inning for three runs.
23: Another one driven to right. Thanks for third. Home yard. It's 4-2 Carolina. A Renaissance man goes rescue man with his ninth bomb of the year. That's roughly 414 feet at 109 miles an hour. As the 3-2 to Nicholson is lifted to left, and it is deep. Did Cooper Nicholson go yard? Bang down the wall, and it goes over for a two-run home run for Nicholson. 6-2 North Carolina.
1: Carl Ravage with the call on ABC. North Carolina, a 6-2 win in game two, forcing a winner-take-all game three. That'll be Monday, 7 o'clock Eastern on ESPN. North Carolina with 11 straight wins following a loss this season. Longest active streak in D1. They've outscored their opponents 98-32 in those 11 games. This one important. Their backs were to the wall on Sunday, and they beat Oklahoma. Our analyst Tyler Wilson and Danny Graves.
24: They just kept like trying to put pressure on this defense. They had some unbelievable at-bats. We've talked about it. All the pitches that they've made this pitching staff throw, just the two guys alone. How many pitches did you say?
25: 45.
24: 45 pitches just against two guys, and that's unheard of because usually it's 100, 120 pitches a game. Half of those were to two guys. So when this is what they've done all year, though. They've made the opposing pitchers work. They've gotten them out of there early. And we know that this bullpen for Oklahoma hasn't pitched a whole lot in the postseason. So got to the bullpen and made good things happen.
25: Exactly. And I think on the pitching mound, they did a great job where we talked about finishing batters, finishing innings. Coming into today, Oklahoma had only gone three up, three down six times in the entire College World Series. once. Today, they did it four times. That just shows the way that they didn't let up on the gas. They get too fast out. Sometimes as a pitcher, you can let off a little bit, but the difference in being good versus being great is finding a way to get off the mound faster. Obviously, three of those were Caden Glauber. He's gotten all the love that he deserves, but they just did a great job of not letting up. They didn't leave the door open at all. They just continued to step on Oklahoma's throats when they had a chance.
1: And they come away with the win in game number two, forcing that winner-take-all game three. Eight of the previous 12 teams to force a game three went on to win the title. North Carolina picking up its 54th win of the season, matching 2006 and 2008 for the third most in program history. 36th time this season they've allowed three runs or fewer, matching Auburn for the most in D1 this season. As for Oklahoma, three of the first four hitters reached base, then the hitters went 2-for-27 the rest of the game. Game three, we'll have a winner, a champion in college baseball, Monday, 7 o'clock Eastern on ESPN. From college to the pros, Orioles putting up some numbers on Sunday.
0: To manage his team. Alonso drives this right field and deep. Tucker is back. He's at the track. And that baby is gone. Pete Alonso with an Earl Weaver special. And the Orioles have put up a 10 spot here at Chavez Ravine.
1: Earl Weaver special, one of those three-run homers. As the Orioles go on to a 12-1 rout of the Dodgers, WBAL, Orioles' largest win this season. Most runs ever scored against the Dodgers. They've met 31 times all time, regular and postseason. For the Dodgers, first time in 40 days losing back-to-back games. Dodgers offense, 2-for-5 with a run scored in the first inning. 3-for-27 with no runs the rest of the game. Orioles take it 12-1. Cardinals putting up double digits, as did the Royals. So this one got interesting.
2: Through that call, the invitation of that call.
3: Here's a long drive. Deep left center field. That might go, and it's a goner. Herrera hits a three-run homer. The Cardinals have a 12-7 lead in the fifth inning. And it was a two-out walk that got things started. A walk to Church, a hit by Weatherholt, and Herrera crushing his 10th home run of the year.
1: Walk to Church, good way to start your Sunday. Cardinals wind up hanging on for the 12-10 win over Kansas City. Cardinals Radio Network with the call. Season high for St. Louis in runs and hits. They had 16 hits to go with the dozen runs. They snap a three-game losing streak. Cardinals top three hitters combined to go 9-for-15 with 8 runs scored and 7 RBI. Royals, meanwhile, have a three-game win streak come to an end. Angels and Athletics, we had some defense in this one.
4: Fly ball right field angle deep in the corner. Thomas back right to the wall. Leaping at the wall. He made an unbelievable catch. Colby Thomas went draping himself at the top of the barrier in right. Right at the A's bullpen, and then leaping and climbing over the wall, Denzel Clark White.
1: That was the good news for the Athletics, but for the Angels.
5: Siri not going. The pitch. Neto swings at this one. Lifts a high fly ball that's carrying deep out into left field. It's out of here. Zach Neto connects his second home run in this series, and the Angels are on top. It's 9-7.
1: Also his 17th homer of the season. 9-7 the final. Angels get the win. Angels Radio AM 830. Talk 650 KSTE with the calls. Pirates going yard against Colorado.
6: Games for the Pirates.
26: Swing high fly ball. Deep right field. Freeman turns around, and this one's way out of here. Above the walkways in right field in the second deck. One of the longest home runs you'll see in this ballpark. Brian Reynolds hits a three-run shot to put the game away for the Pirates. They're up 8-1 here in the seventh. Estimated 433. I think it's 50 feet farther than that. I mean, that was 460-plus, I think.
1: 93-7, the fan. Pirates beat the Rockies 8-6. Coming out on top in New York, that's next. 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
1: North Carolina forces a Game 3 at the Men's College World Series. Brady Tkachuk traded from Ottawa to Florida. He and his brother Matthew now on the same Panthers team. Wired to wire on Long Island this weekend.
15: Bathed in shadow here at historic Shinnecock. Sorry, bathed in sunshine here at historic Shinnecock. This putt on the way up the hill. Left of the hole, turning back to the right. This has a chance. It's going to get to within a foot of the hole. And a fist pump from Wyndham Clark. He'll wait to tap that in, I would imagine. But he's going to win the U.S. Open. As Wyndham Clark puts his ball down, we're a long way from L.A. But the same thing happened there that happened here. In New York, as Wyndham Clark wins his second U.S. Open. A hug for Big Wave Dave and some high fives. He has won over this New York crowd, and he's won his second U.S. Open.
1: Wyndham Clark coming out on top, where he was all weekend, led the tournament, the U.S. Open, after all 4 days. A year ago, Wyndham Clark had to apologize after he smashed the lockers at Oakmont. After he missed the cut at the U.S. Open, 121-year-old lockers in that clubhouse that were smashed. Clark becoming, though, the ninth wire-to-wire winner of the U.S. Open, closed with a round of 3 over 73. His sizable lead on Sunday would shrink to a stroke during Sunday's final round, but Sam Burns just missed a couple of putts on 17 and 18, and Clark was able to take control, hangs on to win by one.
0: It was max stress. You know, I'd say early in the week, kind of the first 2 days, I was really calm and very confident. Yesterday, kind of bogeying the last hole really left a sour taste in my mouth. And then starting off today, man, things were just going not in my direction. But I fought hard and fortunately had a comfortable lead. And then I got into a decent groove and felt a little more comfortable in the back nine. And, you know, it was pretty awesome to pull through and definitely have a short putt on the last hole.
2: I thought one of the coolest things I saw today was your dad showing up there, jumped on a red eye, landed like 6 o'clock this morning, was there to greet you coming off the 18th green.
0: Yeah, I mean, I was completely shocked, to be honest. I didn't know all the people that are here in this room with me right now were going to be here. And then to turn around and see my dad, and especially on Father's Day, for him to be here is amazing. And he's never really gotten to see me win in person. So this is very nice, and I can't wait to celebrate with him.
2: Well, speaking of emotions, Wyndham, it's been quite a journey for you. We go back to Oakmont and how that ended there and to where you are now and the golf that you've played in between. How would you describe that journey over the last 365-plus days?
0: Man, I'd say probably the first month or 2 months after Oakmont last year were definitely a dark place for me. And it was, it was really challenging. And I haven't stopped hearing about it for over, you know, a year. And to be here now, you know, with redemption and winning the U.S. Open versus last year, I was, you know, tabloids for something worse. So it's amazing to be where I'm at. I'm super blessed. I have an amazing team that helped me get here. And, you know, the great thing is I learned a lot what happened last time I won and where I got in the world, and maybe things got a little out of whack perspective-wise. I think in 23, I don't know if I took it for granted, but I thought maybe I'd win a lot more right away, and I didn't. And so now winning this, I'm really going to enjoy this and soak it in and realize, man, I've done something that not many people have done, and it's a dream come true.
1: Wyndham Clark winning, despite many of the fans in New York rooting for anybody but Wyndham Clark. But he comes away with the one-shot win, his second U.S. Open title. Speaking of guys who swing sticks for a living, hockey news this weekend, the Ottawa Senators trading captain Brady Tkachuk to the Florida Panthers, who already have his brother Matthew. The trade, announced by both clubs, includes Ottawa landing both of Florida's first-round picks in Friday's draft, the number 9 pick and the number 25 selection as well. Bit of a shocking move for the NHL, although not entirely shocking, says ESPN senior writer Greg Wyshynski.
13: There was some smoke there insofar as him wanting to move to an American market. That it's the Florida Panthers that they're actually uniting the Tkachuk brothers, I think, is a bit of a surprise. There were other teams that were rumored to be in on him that he was interested in going to, including the Stanley Cup champion Carolina Hurricanes, including the Vegas Golden Knights. But, you know, this makes a lot of sense.
1: And as for the Panthers' window with this move?
13: They're loaded. I mean, they're still the same team that won the Cup 2 years ago. It's just that injuries and the amount of miles on their tires finally caught up to them this year. They lost their captain and their most important player, Alexander Barkov, to a preseason injury. Matthew Tkachuk missed just over half the season with injuries. So, you know, the rest of the roster is still pretty much what we remember from that run to the Cup and the back-to-back Cups. So the rich are getting richer here. I mean, he's going to move right into their top six. I think what's great about him, Brady, is that he's going to play on their second line most likely as Matthew takes top line. That's going to take a lot of pressure off him.
1: Ottawa made the playoffs but lost in the first round each of the last two seasons. And now Brady Tkachuk lands in Florida with the Panthers. SportsCenter All Night, ESPN Radio on the pitch, FIFA World Cup action. Group H and Group G on Sunday. Group H seeing Spain finally getting in the win column. A 4-0 win over Saudi Arabia as they bounce back from their loss first time out. ESPN analyst Alex Kirkland.
16: It was completely different. Of course, it's not all about the return of Lamine Yamal, but a lot of it is about Lamine because he does make a difference. He makes a difference how the way the team play, the way that opponents approach it. Right from the off, you could see just how desperate Lamine was to make an impact on this tournament. De La Fuente has said they've had to kind of hold him back and kind of restrain him because he's been so keen to get going. He got his first touch, I think, 30 seconds into the game. There was a cross. there was a shot. It almost seemed like he was sort of trying too hard to make things happen. And then he scores. Mm. And once that opening goal came, we knew that would be key, the goal coming early. All that tension, all that pressure, you know, all that criticism from earlier in the week, it just kind of vanished. And after that, it was very, very easy. And Spain was so good in those first 25 minutes. Like you say, went 3-0 up. It was game over. Lamine only played the first half. De La Fuente said afterwards he could have played more. The idea initially was sort of 55 or 60 minutes. He didn't need to. You know, 45 minutes and it was done and they could rest him for the next one.
1: Spain snapping a four-game winless streak at the World Cup, extending unbeaten streaks in all competitions to 32, the team's longest unbeaten run since 2007. In Group G, Egypt a 3-1 win over New Zealand. Egypt leads Group G with 4 points. Simplest scenario to clinch a spot of the knockout stage is a win in its final group stage game against Iran. Egypt's first ever win at the FIFA World Cup. New Zealand, second most World Cup matches without a win. Only Honduras has more without a win in the tournament. The other matchup in Group G on Sunday, Belgium and Iran played to a 0-0 draw. Belgium could wind up being an opponent for the U.S. come the knockout round. ESPN analyst Craig Burley.
3: There's a lot of older guys in the Belgium squad. I know a little bit about that, you know, being a bit older. Kevin De Bruyne.
4: Seasoned.
5: Vintage.
3: Experience.
4: There you go.
3: Romelu Lukaku playing in Napoli. Played 7 games this season. Looks a little chunkier than he was. So this Belgium side, I'm trying to be nice. This Belgium side is, it's got some good players. But if the US faced them in the bracket, I wouldn't be totally worried. Now, Belgium beat the US 5-2 in March here in the States. And see, you're looking, you're saying, I'm worried. Don't be worried about it. Half the US men's national team were not playing.
4: Okay.
5: Right.
3: So this team has changed. The US are flourishing at the World Cup. You may have noticed. They've won 2 games. They're playing well. They're flamboyant, super confident. Belgium is not. They drew with Egypt, didn't play well. They drew with Iran today, did not play well. They're getting old. I would fancy the US to beat Belgium, if indeed it is Belgium that comes their way.
1: See how the brackets come out for the knockout stage once we get through group play. Belgium, though, and Iran, a 0-0 draw on Sunday. SportsCenter All Night, ESPN Radio. Back to the diamond, the Sunday night baseball game, Phillies and Mets.
17: The 1-0 is hammered right field. That one back on its way, and it is gone into the second deck. Kyle Schwarber unloads number 29, and just like that, the Phillies have a 5-0 lead. He just does not stop hitting homers. The 3-1. Swing and a drive. Right field. That one back on its way, and it's out of here. Over the high wall in right for Bryce Harper. Home run number 17. He was not fooled. And it is 6-1 Phillies.
1: Phillies putting the offense up against the Mets. Getting some pretty good work on the mound as well.
17: 0-2. Right there. Frozen. He got him with a fastball at 95, and Bichette was hunching on the sweeper. I don't think there's any question. And he stood still as the heater just clipped the outside corner for Zach Wheeler's strikeout number 7.
1: Bouchamp calling it here on ESPN Radio. Phillies, a 6-2 win over the Mets. Kyle Schwarber, 1-for-3 with the home run. Phillies' 6th straight home series win against the Mets. Bryce Harper with his 17th home run, and Zach Wheeler goes to 7-1 with the win. You heard the game here on ESPN Radio.
17: Jay, thanks so much. The Phillies win it here on Sunday Night Baseball. Take 2-of-3 from the Mets. And Doug, I don't know where you start. I guess we'll start with Kyle Schwarber, who had 3 homers in the game yesterday and then a big 3-run homer in the game here tonight.
18: Yeah, I mean, Kyle Schwarber has just, you know, elevated his game in these recent times. We know that he gets streaky in the power game and then they come in bunches. But he's also just staying in there so well against left-handed pitching. And this is a pitch up and in. He just sort of stays inside it. and just whacks it. All of a sudden, it's in the upper deck, and that's three runs. And what changes for the Phillies is all of a sudden they go 2-0, 5-0, have the space, have Zach Wheeler on the mound. That's the combination they're looking for. Get the runs, have the pitchers hold it down, and then you have a little room to breathe if anything goes awry. And tonight it did not. Their bullpen did a great job.
17: Yeah, what are you seeing from Zach Wheeler?
18: Yeah, Wheeler looked fantastic. You know, a little blip in the sixth inning with the walks, but overall it's him. It's the power game. It's out of the middle of the zone. It's here, hit me. He's got multiple pitches that go complete opposite directions and command of all of them. And that's exactly the Phillies ace they're looking for. And then you have Sanchez behind him. That is a nightmare in any series. Certainly if you're thinking playoffs, short series, those two, good luck.
17: And what's your thought in terms of the Mets and the likelihood that they could put together some type of a run?
18: They just don't have the starting pitching right now. The Phillies recovered because of starters. You know, David Peterson is still trying to figure it out. He found it, but then it was already five runs down. And, you know, they just can't work like that successfully. It's a lot of pressure on your offense. And the starters just they're going to have to show up and get healthy.
17: Dougie, good stuff. For Doug Glanville, I'm John Shombe right here on your home for the 2026 Home Run Derby and All-Star Game, ESPN Radio and the ESPN app. Now we send it back to Jay Reynolds in the studio.
1: It was good to hear your voice, Boog. Well done, Phillies, with the win over the Mets, who come up short there. Yankees also coming up short on Sunday against the Reds.
17: Deals the 3-1 pitch, and Stevenson hammers it high and deep to left center field. It is way back, and it is gone into the Reds' bullpen. A three-run blast for Tyler Stevenson, and Rodriguez made a mistake on the inner half, and Tyler made him pay.
1: 700 WLW Reds, a 4-1 win over the Yankees. Chase Burns, five innings. Gave up a run, 12th consecutive start with two runs or fewer allowed. Reds improving to 7-2 against the Yankees since the start of 2024. Yankees 0-22 over the last two games with runners in scoring position. 0-9 on Sunday. Tigers and White Sox went 10.
17: The 0-1, Vierling loops it into shallow right. It is sinking. Montgomery charges, dives! He cannot come up with it! Riley Green scores! And Matt Vierling, he walks it off with a base hit in the right field, and the Tigers sweep away the White Sox!
1: Tigers get the win, 5-4 in 10 innings, first win in extra innings this season. They're now 1-5. They enter the day one of two teams without an extra inning win, along with the Dodgers. Tigers complete the series sweep, second series sweep this month. Twins double up the Diamondbacks.
17: 1-0 pitch, ground ball, right side, pass Marte, tie game. Bell rounding second base. He's on his way to third base. The throw from Carroll hits Bell, kicks away off the dugout, and Bell is now going to come home. The ball is out of play, and the Twins are going to have the lead. It is 3-2 here in the seventh inning.
1: Treasure Island Baseball Network, it's a 4-2 win for the Twins over the Diamondbacks. Minnesota now 6-1. Over the last seven, Rangers eke out a win against the Padres.
5: Well, they're going to credit Lopez with a sacrifice and charge. And Aaron Langford tees off down the left field line. If it's fair, it's gone. It's out of here. Second decker to left. Wyatt Langford gets the Rangers on the board with a three-run bomb. It's 3-0 Texas.
1: They hold on for a 4-3 win over the Padres, who had runners on first and second with no outs in the top of the ninth, and they wind up losing by one. Rangers' sixth straight win in rubber games of series, 105-3. The fans. Speaking of series, it's going three. That's next. Sports Center All Night at ESPN Radio.
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1: 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North Carolina bouncing back from a game one loss in Omaha and from strikeouts for the first six outs of game two to avoid a championship sweep at the Men's College World Series. They beat Oklahoma 6-2 in game two to force a winner take all game three on Monday. North Carolina's Eric Paulson with our Chris Budden.
31: Eric Paulson, congratulations as you wave up to mom up in the crowd. I want to start at the beginning of the game. You guys started with six straight strikeouts. How were you guys able to finally square up some ABs?
32: Yeah, you know, just it's the name of the game. You know, sticking with your approach. You know, we stuck with the approach early. You know, he beat us early, but we just kept with it. And, you know, good things happen when you stick to your approach.
31: Good things happen when Caden Glauber comes into the game 29-0 when he pitches. What's the confidence like when you build a lead and you guys are able to hand the ball to him?
32: I mean, we're going to win when he comes in. That's the confidence. He's so good. His poise is awesome. He really is. He really is really, really fun to play behind.
31: That first hit you had, you get to first base and you look up at your mom. What were the emotions like today on Father's Day, your first without him?
32: Yeah, you know, definitely a tough day, but, you know, I'm so happy. My mom, my grandma actually came, my dad's mom. She's up in the crowd, and, you know, it was was really, really good to have me here. And all the dads on UNC, I got to give a shout out to them. They were wearing Paulson 44 pins today. So, you know, they're awesome. You know, this is really such a family. I love this team so much.
31: I know your dad wanted to see you in this uniform. You're now one win away from holding a trophy in this uniform. How would you describe the emotions heading into tomorrow?
32: Definitely emotional. You know, I wish he was here with me. But, you know, I'm going to hold him with me every day and, you know, go win a national championship tomorrow.
31: Congratulations. We'll see you then.
32: Thank you so much.
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17: To Yordan. And that's smoked deep to right center field. And you can kiss that one goodbye. Number 25 for Yordan. 1-0 Astros.
1: It would be a 2-1 win over the Guardians. Houston winning three straight series for the first time this season. KBME with the call. Brewers avoiding a series sweep with the Braves.
17: The pitch, a drive to left. This is high. This is deep. It is gone. William Contreras, a three-run blast. It is 8-1 Milwaukee, and the Brewers are all over Bryce Elder and the Braves here in this series finale.
1: 620 WTMJ. Brewers a 9-4 win to avoid the sweep and end a three-game losing streak. Brewers scoring 8 of the 9 runs in the second inning. Marlins edge the Giants 2-1. Marlins 8-game home win streak, longest active in Major League Baseball, their longest since 2009 when they had 8 straight. SportsCenter All Night, ESPN Radio. As for the top sounds from Father's Day, was it all baseball? We bring in Nick DeLuca.
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3: All right, Jay, from the diamond to the green to the hardwoods, some strong Sunday top sounds start in Tampa with the Rays and the Nats. Tampa trailing in the seventh until Johnny DeLuca flipped the scoreboard on 620 WDAE.
0: Rich to DeLuca.
4: Breaking ball, hit in the air to deep left field. This one's on its way, and not only do the Rays catch the Nationals, they pass them. A two-run homer for DeLuca, and the Rays have a 4-3 lead.
0: Four.
3: In Detroit, Tigers trying to sweep the White Sox took 10, but Matt Vierling found the game winner on 97-1, the ticket.
8: The 0-1, Vierling loops it into shallow right. It is sinking. Montgomery charges, dives, and he cannot come up with it. Riley Green scores, and Matt Vierling, he walks it off with a base hit in the right field, and the Tigers sweep away the White Sox.
3: Jay on Long Island, a wire-to-wire win for Wyndham Clark. He captures the crown at the U.S. Open again on SiriusXM's PGA Tour Radio.
9: As Wyndham Clark puts his ball down, we're a long way from L.A.
10: But the same thing happened there that happened here in New York as Wyndham Clark wins his second U.S. Open. A hug for Big Wave Dave. And some high fives. He has won over this New York crowd, and he's won his second U.S. Open.
0: Number two.
3: Back to baseball. Robbery in Sacramento. Joe Adell giving one a ride. Colby Thomas taking it away on Talk 650 KSTE.
8: Fly ball right field angle deep in the corner. Thomas back right to the wall. Leaping at the wall. He made an unbelievable catch. Colby Thomas went draping himself at the top of the barrier in right at the ace bullpen, and then leaping and climbing over the wall, Denzel Clark-like.
0: Number one.
3: And our top sound from the W, the Sparks and Liberty, down to the wire, Neka Ogwumike beating the buzzer on ESPN.
11: Two-point game, 8 seconds to go. Here is Wheeler up the floor. Wheeler with three. Wheeler gives it up. Ogwumike for the win! You bet! You bet! What a fitting finish to the 30th anniversary game! L.A. with the walk-off win!
1: What a night in L.A. for the WNBA. Ogwumike, third go-ahead shot in the final 5 seconds of a game during her time with the spark. Nick DeLuca had the home run from Johnny DeLuca, no relation. And, of course, Brian Reynolds, no relation. A home run in the Pirates win on Sunday as well. Sports Center All Night continues. It's ESPN Radio.
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9: Left of the hole, turning back to the right. This has a chance. It's going to get to within a foot of the hole. He'll wait to tap that in, I would imagine, but he's going to win the U.S. Open.
8: The Tar Heels look to force a Game 3 in the College World Series.
10: Another one driven to right. Thanks for playing. Oh, it's 4-2 Carolina.
8: Brothers reunite on the ice in the Sunshine State.
11: There were other teams that were rumored to be in on him that he was interested in going to, including the Stanley Cup champion Carolina Hurricanes, including the Vegas Golden Knights. 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
12: The pitch, a drive to left. This is high. This is deep. It is gone. William Contreras, a three-run blast. It is 8-1 Milwaukee.
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13: Dad certainly had a treat to watch on Sunday. 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A dramatic finish to mark the three-decade mark. That's on the way. But speaking of drama, Shinnecock Hills this weekend. Wyndham Clark can't really put the label of fan favorite on him, but one label he did have, leader. Leader after round one at the U.S. Open. Leader after round two. Leader after round three. In fact, he took a six-shot lead into Sunday, wound up shooting a 3-over-73, but good enough.
14: Bathed in shadow here at historic Shinnecock. Sorry, bathed in sunshine here at historic Shinnecock. This putt on the way up the hill. Left of the hole, turning back to the right. This has a chance. It's going to get to within a foot of the hole. And a fist pump from Wyndham Clark. He'll wait to tap that in, I would imagine. But he's going to win the U.S. Open. As Wyndham Clark puts his ball down, we're a long way from L.A. But the same thing happened there that happened here in New York as Wyndham Clark wins his second U.S. Open. A hug for Big Wave Dave and some high fives. He has won over this New York crowd, and he's won his second U.S. Open.
13: Sirius XM PGA Tour Radio won over the New York crowd. Hold that thought. But yes, he earns his second U.S. Open title, 4 under par for the week, led outright after all four rounds, the fifth wire-to-wire U.S. Open champ in the last 50 years. The last to do it since Martin Kaymer in 2014. Wyndham Clark gets his second career major win, also won the 23 Open. He picks up this one with his dad in attendance.
15: He's never been there to see me win. Not only that, to finally have him there for a win is amazing, but especially on Father's Day. And I know in 23, it was obviously a great Father's Day present for him, but I know he wanted to be here in person. And so for him to surprise me was amazing. And so I can't wait to spend more time with my dad tonight and celebrating this, because it's not just my win. It's my, you know, it's my team. It's

0: John Ellis, who helped get me here. It's Big Wave. It's my agent. It's my swing coaches, my trainers, and then obviously my family. So there's a lot of people behind me, so I was happy that he could be here.
1: Wyndham Clark was +3 in the final round on Sunday, tying the highest score to par in the final round by a U.S. champ over the last 40 years, Lucas Glover in 2009 and Graham McDowell in 2010. Wyndham Clark winds up with a one-shot win over Sam Burns. Burns trailed by 7 entering the final round, would have matched the largest 54-hole comeback in U.S. Open history, but falls a shot short. He finishes in second place by himself. Scottie Scheffler finishes at even par, fails to complete the career Grand Slam in his first attempt to do so. Scheffler played the final round with Wyndham Clark, and it was clear to Scheffler who the crowd was pulling for.
2: I mean, the crowd was tough today. I mean, New Yorkers, they're tough people. There was a good turnout from the fans. You know, they, you like seeing the fans cheer for you. I think, sometimes it can get a little too much when, you know, balls are kind of going off greens and you start hearing cheers. That felt a bit much to me. But at the end of the day, you know, I can't control fan behavior. It's, being in the arena is not for everybody. You know, there's been crowds that have been for me in my career. There's been crowds that have been significantly against me in my career. You know, I think of Port Rush was a scenario for me where, you know, Rory's in his hometown, or not his hometown. He's in Ireland and not far from where he grew up, and crowds can be tough, and being in the arena is not for everybody. And, you know, I think it shows a lot about Wyndham, how he handled not only this golf course, but I think the crowd today as well, and is a, you know, well-deserving champion.
1: Wyndham Clark even heard folks rooting for his ball to find a sand trap.
0: I was kind of making jokes about it with Dave, where if we heard someone cheer for me, I go, oh, there's one person that likes me, you know? So we would kind of make jokes and make it maybe a little lighthearted. But it's tough, man. I've played now a Presidents Cup and a Ryder Cup on foreign soil, and it kind of had that atmosphere a little bit. I also got good prep last week in Canada. You know, they were pretty harsh on me the last day. And so I think that all of that combined kind of led to this moment where, all right, I've been in this position. It sucks being the underdog or getting rooted against, but I could pull through, and there's nothing like winning kind of an away game, if you will.
1: Certainly a roller coaster of emotions with the crowd, with the weather that we saw, the wind blowing quite a bit on Long Island over the weekend. ESPN analyst Andy North.
3: The good thing is that no one ever got tied with Wyndham. He always was able to keep his lead, and he's had that lead since Thursday afternoon. I think it was really important, the 16th hole. It got to one shot ahead of Sam Burns at that point in time. He hit a poor shot off the tee into the left fescue and had really a poor lie. He ended up playing a fantastic shot to carry some fairway bunkers just barely and get it back in the fairway, and that set up his third shot onto the green, then made a huge, huge long birdie putt to get that two-shot swing back with two holes to play.
4: Wyndham admitted that after the win, he didn't play well the last few days, but how was he able to fight through those struggles and find a way to come away with the win?
3: Well, I think basically that's the U.S. Open in a nutshell. You aren't going to play great the whole time. He was fantastic the first couple of days. The last 2 days, he wasn't quite as good as ball striking, but was able to go ahead and save a bunch of pars when he needed to save them, and got it done.
4: Where does he sort of rank amongst the current best in golf at this point?
3: Well, you look at what he's done the last month. He's won twice. He's got a third place at Memorial and 11th last week. He's playing some exceptional golf. I think having the experience of winning the first U.S. Open really helped him on the last nine coming down the stretch today.
1: ESPN analyst Andy North, a two-time U.S. Open winner, just like Wyndham Clark, picks up the win on Sunday, 4 under par for the week. Sam Burns, 3 under par for the week. Tom Kim, 1 under. 3 shots back at the end. Those were the only 3 players below par at Shinnecock Hills. SportsCenter all night. ESPN Radio. It's 30 seasons for the WNBA. Back in 1997, the inaugural game, LA Sparks, New York Liberty. Liberty won that initial game, and Sunday those two teams met in LA. The Liberty had a 17-point lead in the third quarter, but that was in the third. Closing seconds, the lead was down to 2, and L.A. had the ball.
5: 2-point game, 8 seconds to go. Here is Wheeler, up the floor. Wheeler with 3. Wheeler gives it up. Ogumike for the win! You bet! You bet! What a fitting finish to the 30th anniversary game! LA with the walk-off win.
1: Ryan Rucco on ESPN, 98-97. Sparks get the win. Neko Gumake finishes with 24 points, 11 of 18 shooting, 6 rebounds. But the big one was the game-winning 3 at the buzzer. Scored 12 of the Sparks' 14 points in clutch time. And after that game-winning shot, she spoke with our Angel Gray.
6: Neko, the largest comeback that you guys have had this season. Leslie Jones just said you were in the clutch. Describe the connection between you and Erica Wheeler in that final play.
7: Me and Ian, we've been playing for a while now. You know, everywhere I go, she always seems to find me, whether it's on a team or even if it's on the court. And she stays in my ear. She stays in my ear. And, you know, in the beginning, I didn't start off too well. My teammates did a really good job of telling me just to continue to be aggressive. So I'm grateful that I was able to continue to do that for 40 minutes.
6: And as we were able to celebrate the 30th anniversary of this very game, well, the results changed with you guys winning this one. How does it feel collectively on how you guys were able to rebound in the second half?
7: That was a point of emphasis for us. We wanted to make sure that we got as many possessions as we could. And so we wanted to go out there and be aggressive, but also, you know, they came out hot. JJ was really hitting shots, but, you know, we can't be spread out and not get more possessions. I think we did a really good job of trying to secure those possessions and turning it into transition points, which really helped us in the end.
6: Congrats on the win, but overall, just this big picture moment of just how this game is growing, the fans that are here, what does it feel like to have this type of celebration and create your own history on this day?
7: It feels really good. I've been with the Sparks for so long. I'm so sorry. It's emotional seeing all of these legends in the building, people that didn't get paid their value, and they're still coming here and supporting us. I'm so grateful.
1: Neko Gumake, a 152nd 20-point game as the Sparks beat the Liberty 98-97 after trailing by as many as 17 in the third quarter for the Liberty. They had 6 players in double figures. 25 points on contested shots in the first half, but they wind up losing by 1 in L.A. SportsCenter All Night, ESPN Radio. Sunday, June 21st, means summer's officially upon us. So that, of course, means hockey news. Big one this weekend. Ottawa Senators trading captain Brady Tkachuk to the Florida Panthers, linking him up with his brother Matthew. ESPN insider Emily Kaplan.
8: Pretty clear to Ottawa that Brady Tkachuk wanted a change of scenery, and he did not intend to re-sign with them next summer when he was eligible for an extension. So they engaged with a small handful of teams, all in American markets, but Brady Tkachuk had full control here with a full no-movement clause, so he got to dictate in the end where he wanted to go, and it was very clear his preference was Florida. As you said, it is a divisional rival, but it's his brother. It makes sense of why he would want to go there. Now, from Florida's perspective, they view their window as wide open. After 1 year of missing the playoffs, they're going to come back with a vengeance, especially with Alexander Barkov now healthy. And their GM, Bill Zito, a lot of people around the league thought he was crazy for the haul he gave up for Matthew Tkachuk back in 2022. Well, that landed them 2 Stanley Cups and now Matthew's brother, Brady. So maybe it wasn't so crazy after all.
9: Well, I mean, now there's this one, Brady from Ottawa to Florida. So how likely is it that this trend of U.S. players on Canadian teams then returning to the States, how likely is that trend to be something that continues?
8: So I wouldn't call it a super trend just yet, but I will tell you that executives around the league are absolutely tracking this. Like from Ottawa's perspective, they did find it increasingly difficult to navigate things with Brady Tkachuk after Four Nations and especially after the Olympics when he went on that victory tour with Team USA. All the while, he was the captain for Canada's capital city, Ottawa. Like, that was very difficult. And there's other situations we're tracking just this summer. Like, Connor Hellebuck, he made it clear that the status quo was not great for him in Winnipeg. They're taking calls on the goaltender. I can tell you that Florida is definitely checked in and was tracking that situation. A lot of people around the league are wondering about Austin Matthews' long-term future in Toronto. And it's not that these American players, Nicole, don't want to play in Canada. It's more so, I believe, that those bonds, whatever was formed at that 2026 Olympics, those are going to have long-standing ramifications in the NHL. And I think Brady Tkachuk, in a lot of ways, is just the first example.
1: Ooh. Brady Tkachuk heading to the Panthers. Ottawa made the playoffs but lost in the first round each of the past 2 seasons. Brady Tkachuk is in the middle of a 7-year deal that carries an $8.2 million cap hit. Sports Center all night, ESPN Radio. To the pitch, Group H action at the FIFA World Cup, Uruguay and Cape Verde, a 2-2 draw on Sunday. Cape Verde, third African team to avoid defeat in its first two FIFA World Cup games, the first in Senegal in 2002. Senegal wound up reaching the quarterfinals. Uruguay scored both of their goals late in the first half stoppage time, winds up at a 2-2 draw. None of the teams in Group H have qualified for the knockout stage. On the other side, none have been eliminated either. Spain on Sunday, a 4-0 win over Saudi Arabia. Lamine Yamal scores in the 10th minute. Not quite 19 yet. Still a couple of months away from turning 19. Still 18, Spain's youngest scorer at the World Cup. Second youngest player to open the scoring in a FIFA World Cup match, and the youngest since Pele for Brazil in 1958. Spain gets the win in match number two. ESPN analyst Craig Burley.
10: I think a little bit of an overreaction after the first game. Although it always put a little seed of doubt into what if they slip up again, and that's why Lamine Yamal played, because he'd missed a couple of months of the end of the season coming into this tournament with a really high-grade hamstring issue. So when you have a muscle injury, as everybody who's played sport knows, there's always that mental danger when you come back. So in an ideal world, I don't think Spain would have played him in this game, but because of the previous result, felt the need to put him in for the first 45 minutes. They did the job. That allowed them to take him off and rest him. So there was a risk, but when you have a player with his skill set, when you have a player, even as a teenager, that can change a game on the world stage like this, then when you have problems, you got to get him in. But if he'd had any hamstring issues during this game, he potentially misses the rest of the World Cup. So it was risk-reward.
1: Spain with the win on Sunday, snapping a four-game winless streak at the World Cup dating back to 2022. 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
2: Omaha.
1: Oklahoma took the opener at the best of three championship series when they beat North Carolina. Game two on ABC on Sunday.
3: Tucked in the third inning for three runs.
4: Another one driven to right. Thanks to Bud. Over in Hunter's yard. It's 4-2 Carolina.
3: A Renaissance man goes rescue man with his ninth bomb of the year. That's rounded 414 feet at 109 miles an hour. As the 3-2 to Nicholson is lifted to left and it is deep. Did Cooper Nicholson go yard? Getting in the wall and it goes over for a two-run home run for Nicholson. 6-2 North Carolina.
1: Carl Ravage with the call on ABC. North Carolina, a 6-2 win in game two, forcing a winner-take-all game three. That'll be Monday, 7 o'clock Eastern on ESPN. North Carolina with 11 straight wins following a loss this season. Longest active streak in D1. They've outscored their opponents 98-32 in those 11 games. This one important. Their backs were to the wall on Sunday, and they beat Oklahoma. Our analysts Tyler Wilson and Danny Graves.
5: They just kept like trying to put pressure on this defense. They had some unbelievable at-bats. We've talked about it. All the pitches that they made this pitching staff throw, just the two guys alone. How many pitches did you say?
6: 45.
5: 45 pitches just against two guys, and that's unheard of because usually it's 100, 120 pitches a game. Half of those were to two guys. So when this is what they've done all year, though. They've made the opposing pitchers work. They've gotten them out of there early. And we know that this bullpen for Oklahoma hasn't pitched a whole lot in the postseason. So got to the bullpen and made good things happen.
6: Exactly. And I think on the pitching mound, they did a great job where we talked about finishing batters, finishing innings. Coming into today, Oklahoma had only gone three up, three down, six times in the entire College World Series. Today they did it four times. That just shows the way that they didn't let up on the gas. They get too fast out. Sometimes as a pitcher, you can let off a little bit, but the difference in being good versus being great is finding a way to get off the mound faster. Obviously, three of those were Caden Glauber. He's gotten all the love that he deserves, but they just did a great job of not letting up. They didn't leave the door open at all. They just continued to step on Oklahoma's throats when they had a chance.
1: And they come away with the win in game number two, forcing that winner take all game three. Eight of the previous 12 teams to force a game three went on to win the title. North Carolina picking up its 54th win of the season, matching 2006 and 2008 for the third most in program history. 36th time this season they've allowed three runs or fewer, matching Auburn for the most in D1 this season. As for Oklahoma, three of the first four hitters reached base, then the hitters went 2-for-27 the rest of the game. Game three. We'll have a winner, a champion in college baseball, Monday, 7 o'clock Eastern on ESPN. From college to the pros, Orioles putting up some numbers on Sunday.
7: To manage his team. Alonso drives this right field and deep. Tucker is back. He's at the track. And that baby is gone. Pete Alonso with an Earl Weaver special. And the Orioles have put up a 10th spot here at Chavez Ravine.
1: Earl Weaver special, one of those three-run homers. As the Orioles go on to a 12-1 rout of the Dodgers, WBAL, Orioles' largest win this season. Most runs ever scored against the Dodgers. They've met 31 times all time, regular and postseason. For the Dodgers, first time in 40 days losing back-to-back games. Dodgers offense, 2-for-5 with a run scored in the first inning, 3-for-27 with no runs the rest of the game. Orioles take it 12-1. Cardinals putting up double digits, as did the Royals. So this one got interesting.
8: Through that call, the invitation of that call.
9: Here's a long drive. Deep left center field. That might go, and it's a goner. Herrera hits a three-run homer. The Cardinals have a 12-7 lead in the fifth inning. And it was a two-out walk that got things started. A walk to Church, a hit by Weatherholt, and Herrera crushing his 10th home run of the year.
1: Walk to Church, good way to start your Sunday. Cardinals wind up hanging on for the 12-10 win over Kansas City. Cardinals Radio Network with the call. Season high for St. Louis in runs and hits. They had 16 hits to go with the dozen runs. They snap a three-game losing streak. Cardinals top three hitters combined to go 9 for 15 with 8 runs scored and 7 RBI. Royals, meanwhile, have a three-game win streak come to an end. Angels and Athletics. We had some defense in this one.
10: Fly ball right field angle deep in the corner. Thomas back right to the wall. Leaping at the wall. He made an unbelievable catch. Colby Thomas went draping himself at the top of the barrier in right. Right at the A's bullpen. And then leaping and climbing over the wall. Denzel Clark-like.
1: That was the good news for the Athletics. But for the Angels,
11: Siri not going. The pitch, Neto swings at this one, lifts a high fly ball that's carrying deep out into left field. It's out of here. Zach Neto connects his second home run in this series, and the Angels are on top. It's 9-7.
1: Also his 17th homer of the season. 9-7 the final. Angels get the win. Angels Radio AM 830, Talk 650 KSTE with the calls. Pirates going yard against Colorado.
12: Games for the Pirates. Swing high fly ball deep right field. Freeman turns around, and this one's way out of here. Above the walkways in right field in the second deck. One of the longest home runs you'll see in this ballpark. Brian Reynolds hits a three-run shot to put the game away for the Pirates. They're up 8-1 here in the seventh. Estimated 433. I think it's 50 feet farther than that. I mean, that was 460-plus, I think.
1: 93-7, the fan. Pirates beat the Rockies 8-6. Coming out on top in New York, that's next. 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
18: For sure. And plenty parts of the reality that this is, for the most part, 1 year of excellent play. Yep. He was spectacular last year for Tampa. He scored 20-plus goals as a defenseman. He ran the power play the way that he did. 70-plus points. This guy was a machine. 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
18: But he's not being paid to be a top defenseman in the NHL. 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
18: 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That's what it is. 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You're just bringing him in. 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You're taking him from a division rival. I think there's a lot of reasons to be optimistic about the acquisition of Darren Radish.
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1: North Carolina forces a game 3 at the Men's College World Series. Brady Tkachuk traded from Ottawa to Florida. He and his brother Matthew now on the same Panthers team. Wired to wire on Long Island this weekend.
6: Bathed in shadow here at historic synagogue. Sorry, bathed in sunshine here at historic synagogue. This putt on the way up the hill. Left of the hole, turning back to the right. This has a chance. It's going to get to within a foot of the hole. And a fist pump from Wyndham Clark. He'll wait to tap that in, I would imagine. But he's going to win the U.S. Open.
7: As Wyndham Clark puts his ball down, we're a long way from L.A.
6: But the same thing happened there that happened here in New York as Wyndham Clark wins his second U.S. Open. A hug for Big Wave Dave and some high fives. He has won over this New York crowd, and he's won his second U.S. Open.
1: Wyndham Clark coming out on top where he was all weekend. Led the tournament, the U.S. Open, after all 4 days. A year ago, Wyndham Clark had to apologize after he smashed the lockers at Oakmont after he missed the cut at the U.S. Open. 121-year-old lockers in that clubhouse that were smashed. Clark becoming, though, the ninth wire-to-wire winner of the U.S. Open. Closed with a round of 3 over 73. His sizable lead on Sunday would shrink to a stroke during Sunday's final round, but Sam Burns just missed a couple of putts on 17 and 18, and Clark was able to take control, hangs on to win by one.
8: It was max stress. You know, I'd say early in the week, kind of the first 2 days, I was really calm and very confident. Yesterday, kind of bogeying the last hole, really left a sour taste in my mouth. And then starting off today, man, things were just going not in my direction. But I fought hard and fortunately had a comfortable lead. And then I got into a decent groove and felt a little more comfortable in the back nine. And, you know, it was pretty awesome to pull through and definitely have a short putt on the last hole.
16: I thought one of the coolest things I saw today was your dad showing up there, jumped on a red eye, landed like 6 o'clock this morning, was there to greet you coming off the 18th green.
8: Yeah, I mean, I was completely shocked, to be honest. I didn't know all the people that are here in this room with me right now were going to be here. And then to turn around and see my dad, and especially on Father's Day, for him to be here is amazing. And he's never really gotten to see me win in person. So this is very nice, and I can't wait to celebrate with him.
16: Well, speaking of emotions, Wyndham, it's been quite a journey for you. We go back to Oakmont and how that ended there and to where you are now and the golf that you've played in between. How would you describe that journey over the last 365 plus days?
8: Man, I'd say probably the first month or 2 months after Oakmont last year were definitely a dark place for me. And it was, it was really challenging. And I haven't stopped hearing about it for over, you know, a year. And to be here now, you know, with redemption and winning the U.S. Open versus last year, I was, you know, tabloids for something worse. So it's amazing to be where I'm at. I'm super blessed. I have an amazing team that helped me get here. And, you know, the great thing is I learned a lot what happened last time I won and where I got in the world, and maybe things got a little out of whack perspective-wise. I think in 23, I don't know if I took it for granted, but I thought maybe I'd win a lot more right away, and I didn't. And so now winning this, I'm really going to enjoy this and soak it in and realize, man, I've done something that not many people have done, and it's a dream come true.
1: Wyndham Clark winning, despite many of the fans in New York rooting for anybody but Wyndham Clark. But he comes away with the one-shot win, his second U.S. Open title. Speaking of guys who swing sticks for a living, hockey news this weekend. The Ottawa Senators trading captain Brady Tkachuk to the Florida Panthers, who already have his brother Matthew. The trade announced by both clubs includes Ottawa landing both of Florida's first-round picks in Friday's draft, the number 9 pick and the number 25 selection as well. Bit of a shocking move for the NHL, although not entirely shocking, says ESPN senior writer Greg Wyshynski.
4: There was some smoke there insofar as him wanting to move to an American market. That it's the Florida Panthers that they're actually uniting the Tkachuk brothers, I think is a bit of a surprise. There were other teams that were rumored to be in on him that he was interested in going to, including the Stanley Cup champion Carolina Hurricanes, including the Vegas Golden Knights. But, you know, this makes a lot of sense.
1: And as for the Panthers' window with this move?
4: They're loaded. I mean, they're still the same team that won the Cup 2 years ago. It's just that injuries and the amount of miles on their tires finally caught up to them this year. They lost their captain and their most important player, Alexander Barkov, to a preseason injury. Matthew Tkachuk missed just over half the season with injuries. So, you know, the rest of the roster is still pretty much what we remember from that run to the Cup and the back-to-back Cups. So the rich are getting richer here. I mean, he's going to move right into their top six. I think what's great about him, Brady, is that he's going to play on their second line most likely as Matthew takes the top line. That's going to take a lot of pressure off him.
1: Ottawa made the playoffs but lost in the first round each of the last two seasons, and now Brady Tkachuk lands in Florida with the Panthers. SportsCenter all night, ESPN Radio on the pitch, FIFA World Cup action. Group H and Group G on Sunday. Group H seeing Spain finally getting in the win column, a 4-0 win over Saudi Arabia as they bounce back from their loss first time out. ESPN analyst Alex Kirkland.
9: It was completely different. Of course, it's not all about the return of Lamine Yamal, but a lot of it is about Lamine because he does make a difference. He makes a difference how the way the team play, the way that opponents approach it. Right from the off, you could see just how desperate Lamine was to make an impact on this tournament. De La Fuente has said they've had to kind of hold him back and kind of restrain him because he's been so keen to get going. He got his first touch, I think, 30 seconds into the game. There was a cross. There was a shot. It almost seemed like he was sort of trying too hard to make things happen. And then he scores. Right. And once the opening goal came, we knew that would be key, the goal coming early. All that tension, all that pressure, you know, all that criticism from earlier in the week, it just kind of vanished. And after that, it was very, very easy. And Spain was so good in those first 25 minutes. Like you say, went 3-0 up. It was game over. Lamine only played the first half. De La Fuente said afterwards he could have played more. The idea initially was sort of 55 or 60 minutes. He didn't need to. You know, 45 minutes and it was done and they could rest him for the next one.
1: Spain snapping a 4-game winless streak at the World Cup, extending unbeaten streaks in all competitions to 32, the team's longest unbeaten run since 2007. In Group G, Egypt a 3-1 win over New Zealand. Egypt leads Group G with 4 points. Simplest scenario to clinch a spot of the knockout stage is a win in its final group stage game against Iran. Egypt first ever win at the FIFA World Cup. New Zealand, second most World Cup matches without a win. Only Honduras has more without a win in the tournament. The other matchup in Group G on Sunday, Belgium and Iran played to a 0-0 draw. Belgium could wind up being an opponent for the U.S. come the knockout round. ESPN analyst Craig Burley.
10: There's a lot of older guys in the Belgium squad. I know a little bit about that, you know, being a bit older. Kevin De Bruyne.
11: Seasoned.
12: Vintage.
10: Experience.
11: There you go.
10: Romelu Lukaku playing in Napoli. Played 7 games this season. Looks a little chunkier than he was. So this Belgium side, I'm trying to be nice, this Belgium side is, it's got some good players. But if the US faced them in the bracket, I wouldn't be totally worried. Now, Belgium beat the US 5-2 in March here in the States. I can see you looking, you're saying, I'm worried. Don't be worried about it. Half the US men's national team
12: were not playing.
13: Okay.
14: Right.
12: So this team has changed. The US are flourishing at the World Cup. You may have noticed. They've won two games. They're playing well. They're flamboyant, super confident. Belgium is not. They drew with Egypt, didn't play well. They drew with Iran today, did not play well. They're getting old. I would fancy the US to beat Belgium, if indeed it is Belgium that comes their way.
1: See how the brackets come out for the knockout stage once we get through group play. Belgium, though, and Iran, a 0-0 draw on Sunday. SportsCenter all night, ESPN Radio. Back to the diamond, the Sunday night baseball game, Phillies and Mets.
15: The 1-0 is hammered right field. That one back on its way, and it is gone. Into the second deck, Kyle Schwarber unloads number 29. And just like that, the Phillies have a 5-0 lead. He just does not stop hitting homers. The 3-1. Swing and a drive, right field. That one back on its way, and it's out of here. Over the high wall in right for Bryce Harper. Home run number 17. He was not fooled. And it is 6-1 Phillies.
1: Phillies putting the offense up against the Mets. Getting some pretty good work on the mound as well.
15: 0-2. Right there, frozen. He got him with a fastball at 95, and Bichette was hunching on the sweeper. I don't think there's any question. And he stood still as the heater just clipped the outside corner for Zach Wheeler's strikeout number 7.
1: Boog Shambi calling it here on ESPN Radio. Phillies, a 6-2 win over the Mets. Kyle Schwarber, 1-for-3 with the home run. Phillies' sixth straight home series win against the Mets. Bryce Harper with his 17th home run, and Zach Wheeler goes to 7-1 with the win. You heard the game here on ESPN Radio.
15: Jay, thanks so much. The Phillies win it here on Sunday Night Baseball. Take 2 of 3 from the Mets. And Doug, I don't know where you start. I guess we'll start with Kyle Schwarber, who had 3 homers in the game yesterday and then a big 3-run homer in the game here tonight.
17: Yeah, I mean, Kyle Schwarber has just, you know, elevated his game in these recent times. We know that he gets streaky in the power game and then they come in bunches. But he's also just staying in there so well against left-handed pitching. And this is a pitch up and in. He just sort of stays inside it and just whacks it. All of a sudden, it's in the upper deck, and that's 3 runs. And what changes for the Phillies is all of a sudden they go 2-0, 5-0, have the space, have Zach Wheeler on the mound. That's the combination they're looking for. Get the runs, have the pitchers hold it down, and then you have a little room to breathe if anything goes awry. And tonight it did not. Their bullpen did a great job.
15: Yeah, what are you seeing from Zach Wheeler?
17: Yeah, Wheeler looked fantastic. You know, a little blip in the 6th inning with the walks, but overall it's him. It's the power game. It's out of the middle of the zone. It's here, hit me. He's got multiple pitches that go complete opposite directions and command of all of them. And that's exactly the Phillies ace they're looking for. And then you have Sanchez behind him. That is a nightmare in any series. Certainly if you're thinking playoffs, short series, those two, good luck.
15: And what's your thought in terms of the Mets and the likelihood that they could put together some type of a run?
17: They just don't have the starting pitching right now. The Phillies recovered because of starters. You know, David Peterson is still trying to figure it out. He found it, but then it was already 5 runs down. And, you know, they just can't work like that successfully. It's a lot of pressure on your offense. And the starters just they're going to have to show up and get healthy.
15: Dougie, good stuff. For Doug Glanville, I'm John Shambi right here on your home for the 2026 Home Run Derby and All-Star Game, ESPN Radio and the ESPN app. Now we send it back to Jay Reynolds in the studio.
1: It was good to hear your voice, Boog. Well done, Phillies, with the win over the Mets, who come up short there. Yankees also coming up short on Sunday against the Reds.
15: Deals the 3-1 pitch, and Stevenson hammers it high and deep to left center field. It is way back, and it is gone into the Reds bullpen. A 3-run blast for Tyler Stevenson, and Rodriguez made a mistake on the inner half, and Tyler made him pay.
1: 700 WLW Reds, a 4-1 win over the Yankees. Chase Burns, 5 innings. Gave up a run, 12th consecutive start with 2 runs or fewer allowed. Reds improving to 7-2 against the Yankees since the start of 2024. Yankees 0-for-22 over the last 2 games with runners in scoring position. 0-for-9 on Sunday. Tigers and White Sox went 10.
15: The 0-1, Vierling loops it into shallow right. It is sinking. Montgomery charges, dives, and he cannot come up with it. Riley Green
1: Tigers get the win. 5-4 in 10 innings. First win in extra innings this season. They're now 1-5. They enter the day one of two teams without an extra inning win, along with the Dodgers. Tigers complete the series sweep, second series sweep this month. Twins double up the Diamondbacks.
15: 1-0 pitch, ground ball, right side, pass Marte, tie game. Bell rounding second base. He's on his way to third base. The throw from Carroll hits Bell, kicks away off the dugout, and Bell is now going to come home. The ball is out of play, and the Twins are going to have the lead. It is 3-2 here in the seventh inning.
1: Treasure Island Baseball Network, it's a 4-2 win for the Twins over the Diamondbacks. Minnesota now 6-1. Over the last seven, Rangers eke out a win against the Padres.
13: Well, they're going to credit Lopez with a sacrifice and charge. And Aaron Langford tees off down the left field line. If it's fair, it's gone. It's out of here. Second decker to left. Wyatt Langford gets the Rangers on the board with a three-run bomb. It's 3-0 Texas.
1: They hold on for a 4-3 win over the Padres, who had runners on first and second with no outs in the top of the ninth, and they wind up losing by one. Rangers' sixth straight win in rubber games of series, 105-3. The Fans. Speaking of series, it's going three. That's next. Sports Center all night. It's ESPN Radio.
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1: 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North Carolina bouncing back from a Game 1 loss in Omaha and from strikeouts for the first six outs of Game 2 to avoid a championship sweep at the Men's College World Series. They beat Oklahoma 6-2 in Game 2 to force a winner-take-all Game 3 on Monday. North Carolina's Eric Paulson with our Chris Budden.
0: Eric Paulson, congratulations as you wave up to mom up in the crowd. I want to start at the beginning of the game. You guys started with six straight strikeouts. How were you guys able to finally square up some ABs?
2: Yeah, you know, just it's the name of the game. You know, sticking with your approach. You know, we stuck with the approach early. You know, he beat us early, but we just kept with it. And, you know, good things happen when you stick to your approach.
0: Good things happen when Caden Glauber comes into the game 29-0 when he pitches. What's the confidence like when you build a lead and you guys are able to hand the ball to him?
2: We're going to win when he comes in. That's the confidence. He's so good. His poise is awesome. He really is. He really is really, really fun to play behind.
0: That first hit you had, you get to first base and you look up at your mom. What were the emotions like today on Father's Day, your first without him?
2: Yeah, you know, definitely a tough day, but you know, I'm so happy. My mom, my grandma actually came, my dad's mom. She's up in the crowd, and, you know, it was really, really good to have him here. And all the dads on UNC, I got to give a shout-out to them. They were wearing Paulson 44 pins today. So, you know, they're awesome. You know, this is really such a family. I love this team so much.
0: I know your dad wanted to see you in this uniform. You're now one win away from holding a trophy in this uniform. How would you describe the emotions heading into tomorrow?
2: Definitely emotional. You know, I wish he was here with me. But, you know, I'm going to hold him with me every day and, you know, go win a national championship tomorrow.
0: Congratulations. We'll see you then.
2: Thank you so much.
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4: 2-2 to Yordan. And that's smoked deep to right center field. And you can kiss that one goodbye. Number 25 for Yordan. 1-0 Astros.
1: It would be a 2-1 win over the Guardians. Houston winning three straight series for the first time this season. KBME with the call. Brewers avoiding a series sweep with the Braves.
6: The pitch, a drive to left. This is high. This is deep. It is gone. William Contreras, a three-run blast. It is 8-1 Milwaukee, and the Brewers are all over Bryce Elder and the Braves here in this series finale.
1: 620 WTMJ. Brewers a 9-4 win to avoid the sweep and end a three-game losing streak. Brewers scoring 8 of the 9 runs in the second inning. Marlins edge the Giants 2-1. Marlins 8-game home win streak, longest active in Major League Baseball, their longest since 2009 when they had 8 straight. SportsCenter All Night, ESPN Radio. As for the top sounds from Father's Day, was it all baseball? We bring in Nick DeLuca.
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8: All right, Jay, from the diamond to the green to the hardwoods, some strong Sunday top sound. Start in Tampa with the Rays and the Nats. Tampa trailing in the seventh until Johnny DeLuca flipped the scoreboard on 620 WDAE.
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10: Breaking ball, hit in the air to deep left field. This one's on its way, and not only do the Rays catch the Nationals, they pass him. A two-run homer for DeLuca, and the Rays have a 4-3 lead.
8: In Detroit, Tigers trying to sweep the White Sox. Took 10, but Matt Vierling found the game winner on 97-1, the ticket.
11: The 0-1, Vierling loops it into shallow right. It is sinking. Montgomery charges, dives, and he cannot come up with it. Riley Green scores, and Matt Vierling, he walks it off with a base hit into right field, and the Tigers sweep away the White Sox.
5: Number 3.
8: Jay on Long Island, a wire-to-wire win for Wyndham Clark. He captures the crown at the U.S. Open again on SiriusXM's PGA Tour Radio.
9: As Wyndham Clark puts his ball down, we're a long way from L.A. But the same thing happened there that happened here in New York as Wyndham Clark wins his second U.S. Open. A hug for Big Wave Dave. And some high fives. He has won over this New York crowd, and he's won his second U.S. Open.
8: Number two. Back to baseball. Robbery in Sacramento. Joe Adell giving one a ride. Colby Thomas taking it away on Talk 650 KSTE.
12: Fly ball right field angle deep in the corner. Thomas back right to the wall. Leaping at the wall. He made an unbelievable catch. Thomas went draping himself at the top of the barrier in right at the A's bullpen, and then leaping and climbing over the wall, Denzel Clark-like.
8: Number one. And our top sound from the W, the Sparks in Liberty, down to the wire, Neka Ogwumike beating the buzzer on ESPN. Two-point game, 8 seconds to go. Here is Wheeler up the floor. Wheeler with three. Wheeler gives it up. Ogwumike for the win! You bet! You bet! What a fitting finish to the 30th anniversary game! L.A. with the walk-off win!
1: What a night in L.A. for the WNBA. Ogwumike, third go-ahead shot in the final 5 seconds of a game during her time with the Spark. Nick DeLuca had the home run from Johnny DeLuca, no relation. And, of course, Brian Reynolds, no relation. A home run in the Pirates win on Sunday as well. SportsCenter All Night continues. It's ESPN Radio.
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1: We've got a wire-to-wire winner at the U.S. Open.
2: Left of the hole, turning back to the right. This has a chance. It's going to get to within a foot of the hole. He'll wait to tap that in, I would imagine, but he's going to win the U.S. Open.
1: The Tar Heels look to force a Game 3 in the College World Series.
3: 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Thanks to
1: Brothers reunite on the ice in the Sunshine State.
4: There were other teams that were rumored to be in on him that he was interested in going to, including the Stanley Cup champion Carolina Hurricanes, including the Vegas Golden Knights. But, you know, this makes a lot of sense.
1: Plus, all the action from a full Sunday slate in the majors.
5: The pitch, a drive to left. This is high. This is deep. It is gone. William Contreras, a three-run blast. It is 8-1 Milwaukee.
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6: Dad certainly had a treat to watch on Sunday. 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A dramatic finish to mark the three-decade mark. That's on the way. But speaking of drama, Shinnecock Hills this weekend. Wyndham Clark can't really put the label of fan favorite on him, but one label he did have, leader. Leader after round one at the U.S. Open. Leader after round two. Leader after round three. In fact, he took a six-shot lead into Sunday, wound up shooting a 3-over-73, but good enough.
7: Bathed in shadow here at historic Shinnecock. Sorry, bathed in sunshine here at historic Shinnecock. This putt on the way up the hill. Left of the hole, turning back to the right. This has a chance. It's going to get to within a foot of the hole. And a fist pump from Wyndham Clark. He'll wait to tap that in, I would imagine. But he's going to win the U.S. Open. As Wyndham Clark puts his ball down, we're a long way from L.A. But the same thing happened there that happened here in New York as Wyndham Clark wins his second U.S. Open. A hug for Big Wave Dave and some high fives. He has won over this New York crowd, and he's won his second U.S. Open.
6: Sirius XM PGA Tour Radio won over the New York crowd. Hold that thought. But yes, he earns his second U.S. Open title, 4 under par for the week, led outright after all four rounds, the fifth wire-to-wire U.S. Open champ in the last 50 years. The last to do it since Martin Kamer in 2014. Wyndham Clark gets his second career major win, also won the 23 Open. He picks up this one with his dad in attendance.
8: He's never been there to see me win. Not only that, to finally have him there for a win is amazing, but especially on Father's Day. And I know in 23, it was obviously a great Father's Day present for him, but I know he wanted to be here in person. And so for him to surprise me was amazing. And so I can't wait to spend more time with my dad tonight and celebrating this, because it's not just my win. It's my, you know, it's my team. It's John Ellis who helped get me here. It's Big Wave. It's my agent. It's my swing coach. It's my trainer. And then obviously my family. So there's a lot of people behind me. So I was happy that he could be here.
6: Wyndham Clark was +3 in the final round on Sunday, tying the highest score to par in the final round by a U.S. champ over the last 40 years. Lucas Glover in 2009 and Graham McDowell in 2010. Wyndham Clark winds up with a one-shot win over Sam Burns. Burns trailed by 7 entering the final round. Would have matched the largest 54-hole comeback in U.S. Open history, but falls a shot short. He finishes in second place by himself. Scottie Scheffler finishes at even par, fails to

0: complete the career Grand Slam in his first attempt to do so. Scheffler played the final round with Wyndham Clark, and it was clear to Scheffler who the crowd was pulling for.
1: I mean, the crowd was tough today. I mean, New Yorkers, they're tough people. There was a good turnout from the fans. You know, they, you like seeing the fans cheer for you. I think, sometimes it can get a little too much when, you know, balls are kind of going off greens and you start hearing cheers. That felt a bit much to me. But at the end of the day, you know, I can't control fan behavior. It's, being in the arena is not for everybody. You know, there's been crowds that have been for me in my career. There's been crowds that have been significantly against me in my career. You know, I think of Port Rush was a scenario for me where, you know, Rory's in his hometown, or not his hometown, he's in Ireland and not far from where he grew up, and crowds can be tough, and being in the arena is not for everybody. And, you know, I think it shows a lot about Wyndham, how he handled not only this golf course, but I think the crowd today as well, and as a, you know, well-deserving champion.
0: Wyndham Clark even heard folks rooting for his ball to find a sand trap.
2: I was kind of making jokes about it with Dave, where if we heard someone cheer for me, I go, oh, there's one person that likes me, you know? So we would kind of make jokes and make it maybe a little lighthearted. But it's tough, man. I've played now a Presidents Cup and a Ryder Cup on foreign soil, and it kind of had that atmosphere a little bit. I also got good prep last week in Canada. You know, they were pretty harsh on me the last day. And so I think that all of that combined kind of led to this moment where, all right, I've been in this position. It sucks being the underdog or getting rooted against, but I could pull through, and there's nothing like winning kind of an away game, if you will.
0: Certainly a roller coaster of emotions with the crowd, with the weather that we saw, the wind blowing quite a bit on Long Island over the weekend. ESPN analyst Andy North.
3: The good thing is that no one ever got tied with Wyndham. He always was able to keep his lead, and he's had that lead since Thursday afternoon. I think it was really important, the 16th hole. It got to one shot ahead of Sam Burns at that point in time. He hit a poor shot off the tee into the left fescue and had really a poor lie. He ended up playing a fantastic shot to carry some fairway bunkers just barely and get it back in the fairway, and that set up his third shot onto the green, then made a huge, huge long birdie putt to get that two-shot swing back with two holes to play.
4: Wyndham admitted that after the win, he didn't play well the last few days, but how was he able to fight through those struggles and find a way to come away with the win?
3: Well, I think, you know, basically that's the U.S. Open in a nutshell. You aren't going to play great the whole time. He was fantastic the first couple of days. The last 2 days, he wasn't quite as good as ball striking, but was able to go ahead and save a bunch of pars when he needed to save them and got it done.
4: Where does he sort of rank amongst the current best in golf at this point?
3: Well, you look at what he's done the last month. He's won twice. He's got a third place at Memorial and 11th last week. He's playing some exceptional golf. I think having the experience of winning the first U.S. Open really helped him on the last nine coming down the stretch today.
0: ESPN analyst Andy North, a two-time U.S. Open winner, just like Wyndham Clark, picked up the win on Sunday, 4 under par for the week. Sam Burns, 3 under par for the week. Tom Kim, 1 under. 3 shots back at the end. Those were the only 3 players below par at Shinnecock Hills. SportsCenter all night. ESPN Radio. It's 30 seasons for the WNBA. Back in 1997, the inaugural game, LA Sparks, New York Liberty. Liberty won that initial game, and Sunday those two teams met in LA. The Liberty had a 17-point lead in the third quarter, but that was in the third. Closing seconds. The lead was down to 2, and L.A. had the ball.
5: 2-point game, 8 seconds to go. Here is Wheeler, up the floor. Wheeler with 3. Wheeler gives it up. Ogumike for the win! You bet! You bet! What a fitting finish to the 30th anniversary game! L.A. with the walk-off win!
0: Ryan Rucco on ESPN, 98-97. Sparks get the win. Neko Ogumike finishes with 24 points, 11 of 18 shooting, 6 rebounds. But the big one was the game-winning 3 at the buzzer. Scored 12 of the Sparks' 14 points in clutch time. And after that game-winning shot, she spoke with our Angel Gray.
6: Neko, the largest comeback that you guys have had this season. Leslie Jones just said you were in the clutch. Describe the connection between you and Erica Wheeler in that final play.
7: Me and Ian, we've been playing for a while now. You know, everywhere I go, she always seems to find me, whether it's on a team or even if it's on the court. And she stays in my ear. She stays in my ear. And, you know, in the beginning, I didn't start off too well. My teammates did a really good job of telling me just to continue to be aggressive. So I'm grateful that I was able to continue to do that for 40 minutes.
6: And as we were able to celebrate the 30th anniversary of this very game, well, the results changed with you guys winning this one. How does it feel collectively on how you guys were able to rebound in the second half?
7: That was a point of emphasis for us. We wanted to make sure that we got as many possessions as we could. And so we wanted to go out there and be aggressive, but also, you know, they came out hot. JJ was really hitting shots, but, you know, we can't be spread out and not get more possessions. I think we did a really good job of trying to secure those possessions and turning it into transition points, which really helped us in the end.
6: Congrats on the win, but overall, just this big picture moment of just how this game is growing, the fans that are here, what does it feel like to have this type of celebration and create your own history on this day?
7: It feels really good. I've been with the Sparks for so long. I'm so sorry. It's emotional seeing all of these legends in the building, people that didn't get paid their value, and they're still coming here and supporting us. I'm so grateful.
0: Nneka Agumake, a 152nd 20-point game as the Sparks beat the Liberty 98-97 after trailing by as many as 17 in the third quarter. For the Liberty, they had six players in double figures. 25 points on contested shots in the first half, but they wind up losing by one in L.A. SportsCenter All Night, ESPN Radio. Sunday, June 21st, means summer's officially upon us. So that, of course, means hockey news. Big one this weekend. Ottawa Senators trading captain Brady Tkachuk to the Florida Panthers, linking him up with his brother Matthew. ESPN insider Emily Kaplan.
8: Pretty clear to Ottawa that Brady Tkachuk wanted a change of scenery, and he did not intend to re-sign with them next summer when he was eligible for an extension. So they engaged with a small handful of teams, all in American markets, but Brady Tkachuk had full control here with a full no movement clause. So he got to dictate in the end where he wanted to go. And it was very clear his preference was Florida. As you said, it is a divisional rival, but it's his brother. It makes sense of why he would want to go there. Now, from Florida's perspective, they view their window as wide open. After 1 year of missing the playoffs, they're going to come back with a vengeance, especially with Alexander Barkov now healthy. And their GM, Bill Zito, a lot of people around the league thought he was crazy for the haul he gave up for Matthew Tkachuk back in 2022. Well, that landed them two Stanley Cups and now Matthew's brother, Brady. So maybe it wasn't so crazy after all.
9: Well, I mean, now there's this one, Brady from Ottawa to Florida. So how likely is it that this trend of U.S. players on Canadian teams then returning to the States, how likely is that trend to be something that continues?
8: So I wouldn't call it a super trend just yet, but I will tell you that executives around the league are absolutely tracking this. Like from Ottawa's perspective, they did find it increasingly difficult to navigate things with Brady Tkachuk after Four Nations and especially after the Olympics when he went on that victory tour with Team USA. All the while, he was the captain for Canada's capital city, Ottawa. Like, that was very difficult. And there's other situations we're tracking just this summer. Like, Connor Hellebuyck, he made it clear that the status quo was not great for him in Winnipeg. They're taking calls on the goaltender. I can tell you that Florida is definitely checked in and was tracking that situation. A lot of people around the league are wondering about Austin Matthews' long-term future in Toronto. And it's not that these American players, Nicole, don't want to play in Canada. It's more so, I believe, that those bonds, whatever was formed at that 2026 Olympics, those are going to have long-standing ramifications in the NHL. And I think Brady Tkachuk, in a lot of ways, is just the first example.
9: Ooh.
0: Brady Tkachuk heading to the Panthers. Ottawa made the playoffs but lost in the first round each of the past two seasons. Brady Tkachuk is in the middle of a seven-year deal that carries an $8.2 million cap hit. SportsCenter All Night, ESPN Radio, to the pitch. Group H action at the FIFA World Cup, Uruguay and Cape Verde, a 2-2 draw on Sunday. Cape Verde, third African team to avoid defeat in its first two FIFA World Cup games, the first in Senegal in 2002. Senegal wound up reaching the quarterfinals. Uruguay scored both of their goals late in the first half stoppage time, winds up at a 2-2 draw. None of the teams in Group H have qualified for the knockout stage. On the other side, none have been eliminated either. Spain on Sunday, a 4-0 win over Saudi Arabia. Lamine Yamal scores in the 10th minute. Not quite 19 yet. Still couple of months away from turning 19, still 18, Spain's youngest scorer at the World Cup, second youngest player to open the scoring at a FIFA World Cup match, and the youngest since Pelé for Brazil in 1958. Spain gets the win in match number two. ESPN analyst Craig Burley.
10: I think a little bit of an overreaction after the first game. Although it always put a little seed of doubt into what if they slip up again? And that's why Lamine Yamal played, because he'd missed a couple of months of the end of the season coming into this tournament with a really high-grade hamstring issue. So when you have a muscle injury, as everybody that's played sport knows, there's always that mental danger when you come back. So in an ideal world, I don't think Spain would have played him in this game, but because of the previous result, felt the need to put him in for the first 45 minutes. They did the job. That allowed them to take him off and rest him. So there was a risk. But when you have a player with his skill set, when you have a player, even as a teenager, that can change a game on the world stage like this, then when you have problems, you've got to get him in. But if he'd had any hamstring issues during this game, he potentially misses the rest of the World Cup. So it was risk-reward.
0: Spain with the win on Sunday, snapping a four-game winless streak at the World Cup dating back to 2022. 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Coming up, a game three. That's next. 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
11: On the Monday edition of Unsportsmanlike with Evan Cohen, Chris Canty, and me, Michelle Smallman. 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
0: 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To the Diamond, men's college action in Omaha. Oklahoma took the opener at the best of three championship series when they beat North Carolina. Game two on ABC on Sunday.
1: Tucked in the third inning for three runs.
2: Another one driven to right. Thanks for playing. Home goes yard. It's 4-2 Carolina.
1: A Renaissance man goes rescue man with his ninth bomb of the year. That's driving 414 feet at 109 miles an hour. As the 3-2 to Nicholson is lifted to left and it is deep. Did Cooper Nicholson go yard? North Carolina.
0: Carl Ravage with the call on ABC. North Carolina, a 6-2 win in game two, forcing a winner-take-all game three. That'll be Monday, 7 o'clock Eastern on ESPN. North Carolina with 11 straight wins following a loss this season. Longest active streak in D1. They've outscored their opponents 98-32 in those 11 games. This one important. Their backs were to the wall on Sunday, and they beat Oklahoma. Our analysts Tyler Wilson and Danny Graves.
3: They just kept like trying to put pressure on this defense. They had some unbelievable at-bats. We've talked about it. All the pitches that they've made this pitching staff throw, just the two guys alone. How many pitches did you say?
4: 45.
3: 45 pitches just against two guys, and that's unheard of because usually it's 100, 120 pitches a game. Half of those were to two guys. So when this is what they've done all year, though. They've made the opposing pitchers work. They've gotten them out of there early. And we know that this bullpen for Oklahoma hasn't pitched a whole lot in the postseason. So got to the bullpen and made good things happen.
4: Exactly. And I think on the pitching mound, they did a great job where we talked about finishing batters, finishing innings. Coming into today, Oklahoma had only gone three up, three down, six times in the entire College World Series. Today they did it four times. That just shows the way that they didn't let up on the gas. They get too fast out. Sometimes as a pitcher, you can let off a little bit, but the difference in being good versus being great is finding a way to get off the mound faster. Obviously, three of those were Caden Glauber. He's gotten all the love that he deserves, but they just did a great job of not letting up. They didn't leave the door open at all. They just continued to step on Oklahoma's throats when they had a chance.
0: And they come away with the win in game number two, forcing that winner take all game three. Eight of the previous 12 teams to force a game three went on to win the title. North Carolina picking up its 54th win of the season, matching 2006 and 2008 for the third most in program history. 36th time this season they've allowed three runs or fewer, matching Auburn for the most in D1 this season. As for Oklahoma, three of the first four hitters reached base, then the hitters went 2-for-27 the rest of the game. Game three. We'll have a winner, a champion in college baseball, Monday, 7 o'clock Eastern on ESPN. From college to the pros, Orioles putting up some numbers on Sunday.
5: To manage his team. Alonso drives this right field and deep. Tucker is back. He's at the track. And that baby is gone. Pete Alonso with an Earl Weaver special. And the Orioles have put up a 10 spot here at Chavez Ravine.
0: Earl Weaver special, one of those three-run homers. As the Orioles go on to a 12-1 rout of the Dodgers, WBAL, Orioles' largest win this season. Most runs ever scored against the Dodgers. They've met 31 times all time, regular and postseason. For the Dodgers, first time in 40 days losing back-to-back games. Dodgers offense, 2-for-5 with a run scored in the first inning, 3-for-27 with no runs the rest of the game. Orioles take it 12-1. Cardinals putting up double digits, as did the Royals. So this one got interesting.
25: Through that call, the invitation of that call.
26: Here's a long drive. Deep left center field. That might go, and it's a goner. Herrera, it
6: hits a three-run homer. The Cardinals have a 12-7 lead in the fifth inning. And it was a two-out walk that got things started. A walk to Church, a hit by Weatherholt, and Herrera crushing his 10th home run of the year.
0: Walk to Church, good way to start your Sunday. Cardinals wind up hanging on for the 12-10 win over Kansas City. Cardinals Radio Network with the call. Season high for St. Louis in runs and hits. They had 16 hits to go with the dozen runs. They snap a three-game losing streak. Cardinals top three hitters combined to go 9 for 15 with 8 runs scored and 7 RBI. Royals, meanwhile, have a three-game win streak come to an end. Angels and Athletics. We had some defense in this one.
7: Fly ball right field angle deep in the corner. Thomas back right to the wall. Leaping at the wall. He made an unbelievable catch. Colby Thomas went draping himself at the top of the barrier in right. Right at the A's bullpen. And then leaping and climbing over the wall. Denzel Clark-like.
0: That was the good news for the Athletics. But for the Angels,
8: Siri not going. The pitch, Neto swings at this one, lifts a high fly ball that's carrying deep out into left field. It's out of here. Zach Neto connects his second home run in this series, and the Angels are on top. It's 9-7.
0: Also his 17th homer of the season, 9-7 the final. Angels get the win. Angels Radio AM 830, Talk 650 KSTE with the calls. Pirates going yard against Colorado.
9: Games for the Pirates. Swing high, fly ball, deep right field. Freeman turns around, and this one's way out of here. Above the walkways in right field in the second deck. One of the longest home runs you'll see in this ballpark. Brian Reynolds hits a three-run shot to put the game away for the Pirates. They're up 8-1 here in the seventh. Estimated 433. I think it's 50 feet farther than that. I mean, that was 460-plus, I think.
0: 93-7, the fan. Pirates beat the Rockies. 8-6. Coming out on top in New York, that's next. 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
0: North Carolina forces a game 3 at the Men's College World Series. Brady Tkachuk traded from Ottawa to Florida. He and his brother Matthew now on the same Panthers team. Wired to wire on Long Island this weekend.
19: Bathed in shadow here at historic Shinnecock. Sorry, bathed in sunshine here at historic Shinnecock. This putt on the way up the hill. Left of the hole, turning back to the right. This has a chance. It's going to get to within a foot of the hole. And a fist pump from Wyndham Clark. He'll wait to tap that in, I would imagine. But he's going to win the U.S. Open. As Wyndham Clark puts his ball down, we're a long way from L.A.
17: But the same thing happened there that happened here. In New York, as Wyndham Clark wins his second U.S. Open. A hug for Big Wave Dave and some high fives. He has won over this New York crowd, and he's won his second U.S. Open.
0: Wyndham Clark coming out on top, where he was all weekend, led the tournament, the U.S. Open, after all 4 days. A year ago, Wyndham Clark had to apologize after he smashed the lockers at Oakmont. After he missed the cut at the U.S. Open, 121-year-old lockers in that clubhouse that were smashed. Clark becoming, though, the ninth wire-to-wire winner of the U.S. Open, closed with a round of 3 over 73. His sizable lead on Sunday would shrink to a stroke during Sunday's final round, but Sam Burns just missed a couple of putts on 17 and 18, and Clark was able to take control, hangs on to win by one.
20: It was max stress. You know, I'd say early in the week, kind of the first 2 days, I was really calm and very confident. Yesterday, kind of bogeying the last hole, really left a sour taste in my mouth. And then starting off today, man, things were just going not in my direction. But I fought hard and fortunately had a comfortable lead. And then I got into a decent groove and felt a little more comfortable in the back nine. And, you know, it was pretty awesome to pull through and definitely have a short putt on the last hole.
21: I thought one of the coolest things I saw today was your dad showing up there, jumped on a red eye, landed like 6 o'clock this morning, was there to greet you coming off the 18th green.
20: Yeah, I mean, I was completely shocked, to be honest. I didn't know all the people that are here in this room with me right now were going to be here. And then to turn around and see my dad, and especially on Father's Day, for him to be here is amazing. And he's never really gotten to see me win in person. So this is very nice, and I can't wait to celebrate with him.
21: Well, speaking of emotions, Wyndham, it's been quite a journey for you. We go back to Oakmont and how that ended there and to where you are now and the golf that you've played in between. How would you describe that journey over the last 365-plus days?
20: Man, I'd say probably the first month or 2 months after Oakmont last year were definitely a dark place for me. And it was, it was really challenging. And I haven't stopped hearing about it for over, you know, a year. And to be here now, now, you know, with redemption and winning the U.S. Open versus last year, I was, you know, tabloids for something worse. So it's amazing to be where I'm at. I'm super blessed. I have an amazing team that helped me get here. And, you know, the great thing is I learned a lot what happened last time I won and where I got in the world, and maybe things got a little out of whack perspective-wise. I think in 23, I don't know if I took it for granted, but I thought maybe I'd win a lot more right away, and I didn't. And so now winning this, I'm really going to enjoy this and soak it in and realize, man, I've done something that not many people have done, and it's a dream come true.
0: Wyndham Clark winning, despite many of the fans in New York rooting for anybody but Wyndham Clark. But he comes away with the one-shot win, his second U.S. Open title. Speaking of guys who swing sticks for a living, hockey news this weekend. The Ottawa Senators trading captain Brady Tkachuk to the Florida Panthers, who already have his brother Matthew. The trade announced by both clubs includes Ottawa landing both of Florida's first round picks in Friday's draft, the number 9 pick and the number 25 selection as well. Bit of a shocking move for the NHL, although not entirely shocking, says ESPN senior writer Greg Wyshynski.
1: There was some smoke there insofar as him wanting to move to an American market. That it's the Florida Panthers, that they're actually uniting the Tkachuk brothers, I think is a bit of a surprise. There were other teams that were rumored to be in on him that he was interested in going to, including the Stanley Cup champion Carolina Hurricanes, including the Vegas Golden Knights. But, you know, this makes a lot of sense.
0: And as for the Panthers' window with this move?
1: They're loaded. I mean, they're still the same team that won the Cup 2 years ago. It's just that injuries and the amount of miles on their tires finally caught up to them this year. They lost their captain and their most important player, Alexander Barkov, to a preseason injury. Matthew Tkachuk missed just over half the season with injuries. So, you know, the rest of the roster is still pretty much what we remember from that run to the Cup and the back-to-back Cups. So the rich are getting richer here. I mean, he's going to move right into their top six. I think what's great about him, Brady, is that he's going to play on their second line most likely as Matthew takes the top line. That's going to take a lot of pressure off him.
0: Ottawa made the playoffs but lost in the first round each of the last two seasons. And now Brady Tkachuk lands in Florida with the Panthers. SportsCenter all night, ESPN Radio on the pitch, FIFA World Cup action. Group H and Group G on Sunday. Group H seeing Spain finally getting in the win column. A 4-0 win over Saudi Arabia as they bounce back from their loss first time out. ESPN analyst Alex Kirkland.
2: It was completely different. Of course, it's not all about the return of Lamine Yamal, but a lot of it is about Lamine because he does make a difference. He makes a difference how the way the team play, the way that opponents approach it. Right from the off, you could see just how desperate Lamine was to make an impact on this tournament. De La Fuente has said they've had to kind of hold him back and kind of restrain him because he's been so keen to get going. He got his first touch, I think, 30 seconds into the game. There was a cross. There was a shot. It almost seemed like he was sort of trying too hard to make things happen. And then he scored. Mm. And once that opening goal came, we knew that would be key, the goal coming early. All that tension, all that pressure, you know, all that criticism from earlier in the week, it just kind of vanished. And after that, it was very, very easy. And Spain was so good in those first 25 minutes. Like you say, went 3-0 up. It was game over. Lamine only played the first half. De La Fuente said afterwards he could have played more. The idea initially was sort of 55 or 60 minutes. He didn't need to. You know, 45 minutes and it was done and they could rest him for the next one.
0: Spain snapping a 4-game winless streak at the World Cup, extending unbeaten streaks in all competitions to 32, the team's longest unbeaten run since 2007. In Group G, Egypt a 3-1 win over New Zealand. Egypt leads Group G with 4 points. Simplest scenario to clinch a spot of the knockout stage is a win in its final group stage game against Iran. Egypt's first ever win at the FIFA World Cup. New Zealand, second most World Cup matches without a win. Only Honduras has more without a win in the tournament. The other matchup in Group G on Sunday, Belgium and Iran played to a 0-0 draw. Belgium could wind up being an opponent for the U.S. come the knockout round. ESPN analyst Craig Burley.
3: There's a lot of older guys in the Belgium squad. I know a little bit about that, you know, being a bit older. Kevin De Bruyne.
4: Seasoned.
5: Vintage.
3: Experience.
4: There you go.
3: Romelu Lukaku playing in Napoli. Played 7 games this season. Looks a little chunkier than he was. So this Belgium side I'm trying to be nice. This Belgium side is, it's got some good players. But if the US faced them in the bracket, I wouldn't be totally worried. Now, Belgium beat the US 5-2 in March here in the States. And see, you're looking, you're saying, I'm worried. Don't be worried about it. Half the US men's national team were not playing.
5: Okay.
6: Right.
3: So this team has changed. The US are flourishing at the World Cup. You may have noticed. They've won two games. They're playing well. They're flamboyant, super confident. Belgium is not. They drew with Egypt, didn't play well. They drew with Iran today, did not play well. They're getting old. I would fancy the US to beat Belgium, if indeed it is Belgium that comes their way.
0: See how the brackets come out for the knockout stage once we get through group play. Belgium, though, and Iran, a 0-0 draw on Sunday. SportsCenter all night, ESPN Radio. Back to the diamond, the Sunday night baseball game, Phillies and Mets.
7: The 1-0 is hammered right field. That one back on its way, and it is gone. Into the second deck, Kyle Schwarber unloads number 29. And just like that, the Phillies have a 5-0 lead. He just does not stop hitting homers. The 3-1. Swing and a drive, right field. That one back on its way, and it's out of here. Over the high wall in right for Bryce Harper. Home run number 17. He was not fooled. And it is 6-1 Phillies.
0: Phillies putting the offense up against the Mets. Getting some pretty good work on the mound as well.
7: 0-2. Right there, frozen. He got him with a fastball at 95, and Bichette was hunching on the sweeper. I don't think there's any question. And he stood still as the heater just clipped the outside corner for Zach Wheeler's strikeout number 7.
0: Boog Shambi calling it here on ESPN Radio. Phillies, a 6-2 win over the Mets. Kyle Schwarber, 1-for-3 with the home run. Phillies' 6th straight home series win against the Mets. Bryce Harper with his 17th home run, and Zach Wheeler goes to 7-1 with the win. You heard the game here on ESPN Radio.
7: Jay, thanks so much. The Phillies win it here on Sunday Night Baseball. Take 2 of 3 from the Mets. And Doug, I don't know where you start. I guess we'll start with Kyle Schwarber, who had 3 homers in the game yesterday and then a big 3-run homer in the game here tonight.
8: Yeah, I mean, Kyle Schwarber has just, you know, elevated his game in these recent times. We know that he gets streaky in the power game and then they come in bunches. But he's also just staying in there so well against left-handed pitching. And this is a pitch up and in. He just sort of stays inside it and just whacks it. All of a sudden, it's in the upper deck, and that's 3 runs. And what changes for the Phillies is all of a sudden they go 2-0, 5-0, have the space, have Zach Wheeler on the mound. That's the combination they're looking for. Get the runs, have the pitchers hold it down, and then you have a little room to breathe if anything goes awry. And tonight it did not. Their bullpen did a great job.
7: Yeah, what are you seeing from Zach Wheeler?
8: Yeah, Wheeler looked fantastic. You know, a little blip in the 6th inning with the walks, but overall it's him. It's the power game. It's out of the middle of the zone. It's here, hit me. He's got multiple pitches that go complete opposite directions and commands of all of them. And that's exactly the Phillies ace they're looking for. And then you have Sanchez behind him. That is a nightmare in any series. Certainly if you're thinking playoffs, short series, those two, good luck.
7: And what's your thought in terms of the Mets and the likelihood that they could put together some type of a run?
8: They just don't have the starting pitching right now. The Phillies recovered because of starters. You know, David Peterson is still trying to figure it out. He found it, but then it was already 5 runs down. And, you know, they just can't work like that successfully. It's a lot of pressure on your offense. And the starters just are going to have to show up and get healthy.
7: Dougie, good stuff. For Doug Glanville, I'm John Shambi right here on your home for the 2026 Home Run Derby and All-Star Game, ESPN Radio and the ESPN app. Now we send it back to Jay Reynolds in the studio.
0: Oh, it was good to hear your voice, Boog. Well done, Phillies, with the win over the Mets, who come up short there. Yankees also coming up short on Sunday against the Reds.
7: Deals the 3-1 pitch, and Stevenson hammers it high and deep to left center field. It is way back, and it is gone into the Reds' bullpen. A 3-run blast for Tyler Stevenson, and Rodriguez made a mistake on the inner half, and Tyler made him pay.
0: 700 WLW Reds, a 4-1 win over the Yankees. Chase Burns, 5 innings, gave up a run, 12th consecutive start with 2 runs or fewer allowed. Reds improving to 7-2 against the Yankees since the start of 2024. Yankees 0-22 over the last two games with runners in scoring position. 0-9 on Sunday. Tigers and White Sox went 10.
5: The 0-1, Vierling loops it into shallow right. It is sinking. Montgomery charges, dives, and he cannot come up with it. Riley Green scores, and Matt Vierling, he walks it off with a base hit into right field, and the Tigers sweep away the White Sox.
0: Tigers get the win, 5-4 in 10 innings, first win in extra innings this season. They're now 1-5. They enter the day one of two teams without an extra inning win, along with the Dodgers. Tigers complete the series sweep, second series sweep this month. Twins double up the Diamondbacks.
6: 1-0 pitch, ground ball, right side, pass Marte, tie game. Bell routing second base. He's on his way to third base. The throw from Carroll hits Bell, kicks away off the dugout, and Bell is now going to come home. The ball is out of play, and the Twins are going to have the lead. It is 3-2 here in the seventh inning.
0: Treasure Island Baseball Network, it's a 4-2 win for the Twins over the Diamondbacks. Minnesota now 6-1. Over the last seven, Rangers eke out a win against the Padres.
9: Oh, they're going to credit Lopez with a sacrifice and charge. And Aaron Langford tees off down the left field line. If it's fair, it's gone. It's out of here. Second decker to left. Wyatt Langford gets the Rangers on the board with a three-run bomb. It's 3-0 Texas.
0: They hold on for a 4-3 win over the Padres, who had runners on first and second with no outs in the top of the ninth, and they wind up losing by one. Rangers' sixth straight win in rubber games of series, 105-3. The fans. Speaking of series, it's going three. That's next. 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
0: 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North Carolina bouncing back from a Game 1 loss in Omaha and from strikeouts for the first six outs of Game 2 to avoid a championship sweep at the Men's College World Series. They beat Oklahoma 6-2 in Game 2 to force a winner-take-all Game 3 on Monday. North Carolina's Eric Paulson with our Chris Button.
19: Eric Paulson, congratulations as you wave up to mom up in the crowd. I want to start at the beginning of the game. You guys started with six straight strikeouts. How were you guys able to finally square up some ABs?
20: Yeah, you know, just it's the name of the game. You know, sticking with your approach. You know, we stuck with the approach early. You know, he beat us early, but we just kept with it. And, you know, good things happen when you stick to your approach.
19: Good things happen when Caden Glauber comes into the game 29-0 when he pitches. What's the confidence like when you build a lead and you guys are able to hand the ball to him?
20: We're going to win when he comes in. That's the confidence. He's so good. His poise is awesome. He really is really, really fun to play behind.
19: That first hit you had, you get to first base and you look up at your mom. What were the emotions like today on Father's Day, your first without him?
20: Yeah, you know, definitely a tough day, but, you know, I'm so happy. My mom, my grandma actually came, my dad's mom. She's up in the crowd, and, you know, it was really, really good to have him here. And all the dads on UNC, I got to give a shout-out to them. They were wearing Paulson 44 pins today. So, you know, they're awesome. You know, this is really such a family. I love this team so much.
19: I know your dad wanted to see you in this uniform. You're now one win away from holding a trophy in this uniform. How would you describe the emotions heading into tomorrow?
20: Definitely emotional. You know, I wish he was here with me. But, you know, I'm going to hold him with me every day and, you know, go win a national championship tomorrow.
19: Congratulations. We'll see you then.
20: Thank you so much.
0: Winner take all game 3. It's on Monday, 7 o'clock Eastern on ESPN. This was SportsCenter. 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
21: 2-2 to Yordan. And that's smoked deep to right center field. And you can kiss that one goodbye. Number 25 for Yordan. 1-0 Astros.
0: It would be a 2-1 win over the Guardians. Houston winning three straight series for the first time this season. KBME with the call. Brewers avoiding a series sweep with the Braves.
27: The pitch. A drive to left. This is high. This is deep. It is gone. William Contreras. A three-run blast. It is 8-1 Milwaukee. And the Brewers are all over Bryce Elder and the Braves here in this series finale.
0: 620 WTMJ. Brewers a 9-4 win to avoid the sweep and end a three-game losing streak. Brewers scoring 8 of the 9 runs in the second inning. Marlins edge the Giants 2-1. Marlins 8-game home win streak. Longest active in Major League Baseball. Their longest since 2009 when they had 8 straight. SportsCenter All Night, ESPN Radio. As for the top sounds from Father's Day, was it all baseball? We bring in Nick DeLuca.
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30: All right, Jay, from the diamond to the green to the hardwoods, some strong Sunday top sounds start in Tampa with the Rays and the Nats. Tampa trailing in the seventh until Johnny DeLuca flipped the scoreboard on 620 WDAE.
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29: Breaking ball, hit in the air to deep left field. This one's on its way, and not only do the Rays catch the Nationals, they pass
1: Grissom. A two-run homer for DeLuca, and the Rays have a 4-3 lead.
30: In Detroit, Tigers trying to sweep the White Sox took 10, but Matt Vierling found the game winner on 97-1, the ticket.
2: The 0-1, Vierling loops it into shallow right. It is sinking. Montgomery charges, dives, and he cannot come up with it. Riley Green scores, and Matt Vierling, he walks it off with a base hit in the right field, and the Tigers sweep away the White Sox.
30: Three. Jay on Long Island, a wire-to-wire win for Wyndham Clark. He captures the crown at the U.S. Open again on SiriusXM's PGA Tour Radio.
3: As Wyndham Clark puts his ball down, we're a long way from L.A. But the same thing happened there that happened here in New York as Wyndham Clark wins his second U.S. Open. A hug for Big Wave Dave. And some high fives. He has won over this New York crowd, and he's won his second U.S. Open.
30: Number two. Back to baseball. Robbery in Sacramento. Joe Adell giving one a ride. Colby Thomas taking it away on Talk 650 KSTE.
2: Fly ball right field angle deep in the corner. Thomas back right to the wall. Leaping at the wall. He made an unbelievable catch. Colby Thomas went draping himself at the top of the barrier and right at the A's bullpen, and then leaping and climbing over the wall, Denzel Clark light.
30: Number one. And our top sound from the W, the Sparks in Liberty, down to the wire, Neka Ogwumike beating the buzzer on ESPN. Two-point game, 8 seconds to go. Here is Wheeler up the floor. Wheeler with three. Wheeler gives it up. Ogwumike for the win! You bet! You bet! What a fitting finish to the 30th anniversary game! L.A. with the walk-off win!
0: What a night in L.A. for the WNBA. Ogwumike, third go-ahead shot in the final 5 seconds of a game during her time with the Spark. Nick DeLuca had the home run from Johnny DeLuca, no relation. And, of course, Brian Reynolds, no relation. A home run in the Pirates win on Sunday as well. SportsCenter All Night continues. It's ESPN Radio.
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1: Another one driven to right. Thanks for coming. It's 4-2 Carolina.
0: Brothers reunite on the ice in the Sunshine State.
2: There were other teams that were rumored to be in on him that he was interested in going to, including the Stanley Cup champion Carolina Hurricanes, including the Vegas Golden Knights. But, you know, this makes a lot of sense.
0: Plus, all the action from a full Sunday slate in the majors. The pitch, a drive to left. This is high. This is deep. It is gone. William Contreras, a three-run blast. It is 8-1 Milwaukee.
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4: 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A dramatic finish to mark the three-decade mark. That's on the way. But speaking of drama, Shinnecock Hills this weekend. Wyndham Clark can't really put the label of fan favorite on him, but one label he did have, leader. Leader after round one at the U.S. Open. Leader after round two. Leader after round three. In fact, he took a six-shot lead into Sunday, wound up shooting a 3-over-73, but good enough.
5: Bathed in shadow here at historic Shinnecock. Sorry, bathed in sunshine here at historic Shinnecock. This putt on the way up the hill. Left of the hole, turning back to the right. This has a chance. It's going to get to within a foot of the hole. And a fist pump from Wyndham Clark. He'll wait to tap that in, I would imagine. But he's going to win the U.S. Open. As Wyndham Clark puts his ball down, we're a long way from L.A. But the same thing happened there that happened here in New York as Wyndham Clark wins his second U.S. Open. A hug for Big Wave Dave and some high fives. He has won over this New York crowd, and he's won his second U.S. Open.
4: Sirius XM PGA Tour Radio won over the New York crowd. Hold that thought. But yes, he earns his second U.S. Open title, 4 under par for the week, led outright after all four rounds, the fifth wire-to-wire U.S. Open champ in the last 50 years. The last to do it since Martin Kamer in 2014. Wyndham Clark gets his second career major win, also won the 23 Open. He picks up this one with his dad in attendance.
6: He's never been there to see me win. Not only that, to finally have him there for a win is amazing, but especially on Father's Day. And I know in 23, it was obviously a great Father's Day present for him, but I know he wanted to be here in person. And so for him to surprise me was amazing. And so I can't wait to spend more time with my dad tonight and celebrating this, because it's not just my win. It's my, you know, it's my team. It's John Ellis who helped get me here. It's Big Wave. It's my agent. It's my swing coach. It's my trainer. And then obviously my family. So there's a lot of people behind me. So I was happy that he could be here.
4: Wyndham Clark was +3 in the final round on Sunday, tying the highest score to par in the final round by a U.S. champ over the last 40 years, Lucas Glover in 2009 and Graham McDowell in 2010. Wyndham Clark winds up with a one-shot win over Sam Burns. Burns trailed by 7 entering the final round. Would have matched the largest 54-hole comeback in U.S. Open history, but falls a shot short. He finishes in second place by himself. Scottie Scheffler finishes at even par, fails to complete the career Grand Slam in his first attempt to do so. Scheffler played the final round with Wyndham Clark, and it was clear to Scheffler who the crowd was pulling for.
7: I mean, the crowd was tough today. I mean, New Yorkers, they are tough people. There was a good turnout from the fans. You know, you like seeing the fans cheer for you. I think, sometimes it can get a little too much when, you know, balls are kind of going off greens and you start hearing cheers. That felt a bit much to me. But at the end of the day, you know, I can't control fan behavior. It's, being in the arena is not for everybody. You know, there's been crowds that have been for me in my career. There's been crowds that have been significantly against me in my career. You know, I think of Port Rush was a scenario for me where, you know, Rory's in his hometown, or not his hometown. He's in Ireland and not far from where he grew up, and crowds can be tough, and being in the arena is not for everybody. And, you know, I think it shows a lot about Wyndham, how he handled not only this golf course, but I think the crowd today as well, and is a, you know, well-deserving champion.
4: Wyndham Clark even heard folks.

0: rooting for his ball to find a sand trap.
1: I was kind of making jokes about it with Dave, where if we heard someone cheer for me, I go, oh, there's one person that likes me, you know? So we would kind of make jokes and make it maybe a little lighthearted. But it's tough, man. I've played now a Presidents Cup and a Ryder Cup on foreign soil, and it kind of had that atmosphere a little bit. I also got good prep last week in Canada. You know, they were pretty harsh on me the last day. And so I think that all of that combined kind of led to this moment where, all right, I've been in this position. It sucks being the underdog or getting rooted against, but I could pull through, and there's nothing like winning kind of an away game, if you will.
0: Certainly a roller coaster of emotions with the crowd, with the weather that we saw, the wind blowing quite a bit on Long Island over the weekend. ESPN analyst Andy North.
2: The good thing is that no one ever got tied with Wyndham. He always was able to keep his lead, and he's had that lead since Thursday afternoon. I think it was really important, the 16th hole. It got to one shot ahead of Sam Burns at that point in time. He hit a poor shot off the tee into the left fescue and had really a poor lie. He ended up playing a fantastic shot to carry some fairway bunkers just barely and get it back in the fairway, and that set up his third shot onto the green, then made a huge, huge long birdie putt to get that two-shot swing back with two holes to play.
3: Wyndham admitted that after the win, he didn't play well the last few days, but how was he able to fight through those struggles and find a way to come away with the win?
2: Well, I think basically that's the U.S. Open in a nutshell. You aren't going to play great the whole time. He was fantastic the first couple of days. The last 2 days, he wasn't quite as good as ball striking, but was able to go ahead and save a bunch of pars when he needed to save them and got it done.
3: Where does he sort of rank amongst the current best in golf at this point?
2: Well, you look at what he's done the last month. He's won twice. He's got a third place at Memorial and 11th last week. He's playing some exceptional golf. I think having the experience of winning the first U.S. Open really helped him on the last nine coming down the stretch today.
0: ESPN analyst Andy North, a two-time U.S. Open winner, just like Wyndham Clark, picks up the win on Sunday, 4 under par for the week. Sam Burns, 3 under par for the week. Tom Kim, 1 under. Three shots back at the end. Those were the only three players below par at Shinnecock Hills. SportsCenter all night. ESPN Radio. It's 30 seasons for the WNBA. Back in 1997, the inaugural game, LA Sparks, New York Liberty. Liberty won that initial game, and Sunday those two teams met in LA. The Liberty had a 17-point lead in the third quarter, but that was in the third. Closing seconds. The lead was down to two, and L.A. had the ball.
4: Two-point game, 8 seconds to go. Here is Wheeler up the floor. Wheeler with three. Wheeler gives it up. Ogumike for the win. You bet! You bet! What a fitting finish to the 30th anniversary game. L.A. with the walk-off win.
0: Ryan Rucco on ESPN, 98-97. Sparks get the win. Neko Ogumike finishes with 24 points, 11 of 18 shooting, 6 rebounds. But the big one was the game-winning 3 at the buzzer. Scored 12 of the Sparks' 14 points in clutch time. And after that game-winning shot, she spoke with our Angel Gray.
5: Neko, the largest comeback that you guys have had this season. Leslie Jones just said you were in the clutch. Describe the connection between you and Erica Wheeler in that final play.
6: Me and Ian, we've been playing for a while now. You know, everywhere I go, she always seems to find me, whether it's on a team or even if it's on the court. And she stays in my ear. She stays in my ear. And, you know, in the beginning, I didn't start off too well. My teammates did a really good job of telling me just to continue to be aggressive. So I'm grateful that I was able to continue to do that for 40 minutes.
5: And as we were able to celebrate the 30th anniversary of this very game, well, the results changed with you guys winning this one. How does it feel collectively on how you guys were able to rebound in the second half?
6: That was a point of emphasis for us. We wanted to make sure that we got as many possessions as we could. And so we wanted to go out there and be aggressive, but also, you know, they came out hot. JJ was really hitting shots, but, you know, we can't be spread out and not get more possessions. I think we did a really good job of trying to secure those possessions and turning it into transition points, which really helped us in the end.
5: Congrats on the win, but overall, just this big picture moment of just how this game is growing, the fans that are here, what does it feel like to have this type of celebration and create your own history on this day?
6: It feels really good. I've been with the Sparks for so long.
7: I'm so sorry. It's emotional seeing all of these legends in the building. People that didn't get paid their value and they're still coming here and supporting us. I'm so grateful.
0: Nneka Agumake, a 152nd 20-point game as the Sparks beat the Liberty 98-97 after trailing by as many as 17 in the third quarter for the Liberty. They had six players in double figures, 25 points on contested shots in the first half, but they wind up losing by one in L.A. SportsCenter all night, ESPN Radio. Sunday, June 21st means summer's officially upon us. So that, of course, means hockey news. Big one this weekend. Ottawa Senators trading captain Brady Tkachuk to the Florida Panthers, linking him up with his brother Matthew. ESPN insider Emily Kaplan.
8: Pretty clear to Ottawa that Brady Tkachuk wanted a change of scenery, and he did not intend to re-sign with them next summer when he was eligible for an extension. So they engaged with a small handful of teams, all in American markets, but Brady Tkachuk had full control here with a full no movement clause. So he got to dictate in the end where he wanted to go. And it was very clear his preference was Florida. As you said, it is a divisional rival, but this is his brother. It makes sense of why he would want to go there. Now, from Florida's perspective, they view their window as wide open. After 1 year of missing the playoffs, they're going to come back with a vengeance, especially with Alexander Barkov now healthy. And their GM, Bill Zito, a lot of people around the league thought he was crazy for the haul he gave up for Matthew Tkachuk back in 2022. Well, that landed them two Stanley Cups and now Matthew's brother, Brady. So maybe it wasn't so crazy after all.
9: Well, I mean, now there's this one, Brady from Ottawa to Florida. So how likely is it that this trend of U.S. players on Canadian teams then returning to the States, how likely is that trend to be something that continues?
8: So I wouldn't call it a super trend just yet, but I will tell you that executives around the league are absolutely tracking this. Like from Ottawa's perspective, they did find it increasingly difficult to navigate things with Brady Tkachuk after Four Nations and especially after the Olympics when he went on that victory tour with Team USA. All the while, he was the captain for Canada's capital city, Ottawa. Like, that was very difficult. And there's other situations we're tracking just this summer. Like, Connor Hellebuck, he made it clear that the status quo was not great for him in Winnipeg. They're taking calls on the goaltender. I can tell you that Florida is definitely checked in and was tracking that situation. A lot of people around the league are wondering about Austin Matthews' long-term future in Toronto. And it's not that these American players, Nicole, don't want to play in Canada. It's more so, I believe, that those bonds, whatever was formed at that 2026 Olympics, those are going to have long-standing ramifications in the NHL. And I think Brady Tkachuk, in a lot of ways, is just the first example.
0: Ooh. Brady Tkachuk heading to the Panthers. Ottawa made the playoffs but lost in the first round each of the past two seasons. Brady Tkachuk is in the middle of a seven-year deal that carries an $8.2 million cap hit. SportsCenter all night, ESPN Radio to the pitch. Group H action at the FIFA World Cup, Uruguay and Cape Verde, a 2-2 draw on Sunday. Cape Verde, third African team to avoid defeat in its first two FIFA World Cup games, the first in Senegal in 2002. Senegal wound up reaching the quarterfinals. Uruguay scored both of their goals late in the first half stoppage time, winds up at a 2-2 draw. None of the teams in Group H have qualified for the knockout stage. On the other side, none have been eliminated either. Spain on Sunday, a 4-0 win over Saudi Arabia. Lamine Yamal scores in the 10th minute. Not quite 19 yet. Still a couple of months away from turning 19. Still 18, Spain's youngest scorer at the World Cup. Second youngest player to open the scoring in a FIFA World Cup match, and the youngest since Pele for Brazil in 1958. Spain gets the win in match number two. ESPN analyst Craig Burley.
10: I think a little bit of an overreaction after the first game. Although it always put a little seed of doubt into what if they slip up again, and that's why Lamine Yamal played, because he'd missed a couple of months of the end of the season coming into this tournament with a really high-grade hamstring issue. So when you have a muscle injury, as everybody that's played sport knows, there's always that mental danger when you come back. So in an ideal world, I don't think Spain would have played him in this game, but because of the previous result, felt the need to put him in for the first 45 minutes. They did the job. That allowed them to take him off and rest him. So there was a risk, but when you have a player with his skill set, when you have a player even as a teenager, that can change a game on the world stage like this, then when you have problems, you've got to get him in. But if he'd had any hamstring issues during this game, he potentially misses the rest of the World Cup. So it was risk-reward.
0: Spain with the win on Sunday, snapping a four-game winless streak at the World Cup dating back to 2022. 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Coming up, a game three. That's next. 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It's ESPN Radio.
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14: TSN 1050, traffic.
15: Still dealing with issues heading out on the westbound 401 drive in the express at the 400. Look out for a stall. A couple left lanes are blocked. MTO crews, they're on scene dealing with that. No major delay since traffic is so light. Your eastbound 401 overnight road work in the express at Mavis has the right lane blocked. And the east 401 express at Brimley, overnight construction in the right lane. Eastbound 401 collectors at Brimley has a couple left lanes blocked with overnight road work. 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Offer ends July 6th. From the News Talk 1010 Traffic Center, I'm Alexis Feig.
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25: Omaha.
0: Oklahoma took the opener at the best of three championship series when they beat North Carolina. Game two on ABC on Sunday.
1: Tucked in the third inning for three runs.
2: Another one driven to right. Thanks for playing. Over Holmes yard. It's 4-2 Carolina.
1: A Renaissance man goes rescue man with his ninth bomb of the year. That's around 414 feet at 109 miles an hour. As the 3-2 to Nicholson is lifted to left and it is deep. Did Cooper Nicholson go yard? Bang on the wall and it goes over for a two-run home run for Nicholson. 6-2 North Carolina.
0: Carl Ravitch with the call on ABC. North Carolina, a 6-2 win in game two, forcing a winner-take-all game three. That'll be Monday, 7 o'clock Eastern on ESPN. North Carolina with 11 straight wins following a loss this season. Longest active streak in D1. They've outscored their opponents 98-32 in those 11 games. This one important. Their backs were to the wall on Sunday, and they beat Oklahoma. Our analysts Tyler Wilson and Danny Graves.
3: They just kept trying to put pressure on this defense. They had some unbelievable at-bats. We've talked about it. All the pitches that they made this pitching staff throw, just the two guys alone. How many pitches did you say?
4: 45.
3: 45 pitches just against two guys, and that's unheard of because usually it's 100, 120 pitches a game. Half of those were to two guys. So when this is what they've done all year, though. They've made the opposing pitchers work. They've gotten them out of there early. And we know that this bullpen for Oklahoma hasn't pitched a whole lot in the postseason. So got to the bullpen and made good things happen.
4: Exactly. And I think on the pitching mound, they did a great job where we talked about finishing batters, finishing innings. Coming into today, Oklahoma had only gone three up, three down, six times in the entire College World Series. Today, they did it four times. That just shows the way that they didn't let up on the gas. They get too fast out. Sometimes as a pitcher, you can let off a little bit, but the difference in being good versus being great is finding a way to get off the mound faster. Obviously, three of those were Caden Glauber. He's gotten all the love that he deserves, but they just did a great job of not letting up. They didn't leave the door open at all. They just continued to step on Oklahoma's throats when they had a chance.
0: And they come away with the win in game number two, forcing that winner take all game three. Eight of the previous 12 teams to force a game three went on to win the title. North Carolina picking up its 54th win of the season, matching 2006 and 2008 for the third most in program history. 36th time this season they've allowed three runs or fewer, matching Auburn for the most in D1 this season. As for Oklahoma, three of the first four hitters reached base, then the hitters went 2-for-27 the rest of the game. Game three. We'll have a winner, a champion in college baseball, Monday, 7 o'clock Eastern on ESPN. From college to the pros, Orioles putting up some numbers on Sunday.
24: To manage his team. Alonso drives this right field and deep. Tucker is back. He's at the track. And that baby is gone. Pete Alonso with an Earl Weaver special. And the Orioles have put up a 10 spot here at Chavez Ravine.
0: Earl Weaver special, one of those three-run homers. As the Orioles go on to a 12-1 rout of the Dodgers, WBAL, Orioles' largest win this season. Most runs ever scored against the Dodgers. They've met 31 times all time, regular and postseason. For the Dodgers, first time in 40 days losing back-to-back games. Dodgers offense 2-for-5 with a run scored in the first inning, 3-for-27 with no runs the rest of the game. Orioles take it 12-1. Cardinals putting up double digits, as did the Royals. So this one got interesting.
25: Through that call, the invitation of that call.
26: Here's a long drive. Deep left center field. That might go, and it's a goner. Herrera hits a three-run homer. The Cardinals have a 12-7 lead in the fifth inning. And it was a two-out walk that got things started. A walk to Church, a hit by Weatherholt, and Herrera crushing his 10th home run of the year.
0: Walk to Church, good way to start your Sunday. Cardinals wind up hanging on for the 12-10 win over Kansas City. Cardinals Radio Network with the call. Season high for St. Louis in runs and hits. They had 16 hits to go with the dozen runs. They snap a three-game losing streak. Cardinals' top three hitters combined to go 9-for-15 with 8 runs scored and 7 RBI. Royals, meanwhile, have a three-game win streak come to an end. Angels and Athletics. We had some defense in this one.
5: Fly ball right field angle deep in the corner. Thomas back right to the wall. Leaping at the wall. He made an unbelievable catch. Colby Thomas went draping himself at the top of the barrier in right. Right at the A's bullpen. And then leaping and climbing over the wall. Denzel Clark-like.
0: That was the good news for the Athletics. But for the Angels,
6: Siri not going. The pitch, Neto swings at this one, lifts a high fly ball that's carrying deep out into left field. It's out of here. Zach Neto connects his second home run in this series, and the Angels are on top. It's 9-7.
0: Also his 17th homer of the season. 9-7 the final. Angels get the win. Angels Radio AM 830, Talk 650 KSTE with the calls. Pirates going yard against Colorado.
7: Games for the Pirates. Swing high fly ball deep right field. Freeman turns around and this one's way out of here. Above the walkways in right field in the second deck. One of the longest home runs you'll see in this ballpark. Brian Reynolds hits a 3-run shot to put the game away for the Pirates. They're up 8-1 here in the seventh. Estimated 433. I think it's 50 feet farther than that. I mean, that was 460 plus, I think.
0: 93-7 the fan. Pirates beat the Rockies. 8-6. Coming out on top in New York, that's next. 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
15: Still dealing with issues heading out on the westbound 401 drive in the express at the 400. Look out for a stall. A couple left lanes are blocked. MTO crews, they're on scene dealing with that. No major delay since traffic is so light. Your eastbound 401 overnight road work in the express at Mavis has the right lane blocked. And the east 401 express at Brimley, overnight construction in the right lane. Eastbound 401 collectors at Brimley has a couple left lanes blocked with overnight road work. 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From the News Talk 1010 Traffic Center, I'm Alexis Feig.
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0: North Carolina forces a Game 3 at the Men's College World Series. Brady Tkachuk traded from Ottawa to Florida. He and his brother Matthew now on the same Panthers team. Wired to wire on Long Island this weekend.
13: Bathed in shadow here at historic synagogue. Sorry, bathed in sunshine here at historic synagogue. This putt on the way up the hill. Left of the hole, turning back to the right. This has a chance. It's going to get to within a foot of the hole. And a fist pump from Wyndham Clark. He'll wait to tap that in, I would imagine. But he's going to win the U.S. Open. As Wyndham Clark puts his ball down, we're a long way from L.A. But the same thing happened there that happened here in New York as Wyndham Clark wins his second U.S. Open. A hug for Big Wave Dave and some high fives. He has won over this New York crowd, and he's won his second U.S. Open.
0: Wyndham Clark coming out on top where he was all weekend. Led the tournament, the U.S. Open, after all 4 days. A year ago, Wyndham Clark had to apologize after he smashed the lockers at Oakmont after he missed the cut at the U.S. Open. 121-year-old lockers in that clubhouse that were smashed. Clark becoming, though, the ninth wire-to-wire winner of the U.S. Open. Closed with a round of 3 over 73. His sizable lead on Sunday would shrink to a stroke during Sunday's final round, but Sam Burns just missed a couple of putts on 17 and 18, and Clark was able to take control, hangs on to win by one.
16: It was max stress. You know, I'd say early in the week, kind of the first 2 days, I was really calm and very confident. Yesterday, kind of bogeying the last hole, really left a sour taste in my mouth. And then starting off today, man, things were just going not in my direction. But I fought hard and fortunately had a comfortable lead. And then I got into a decent groove and felt a little more comfortable in the back nine. And, you know, it was pretty awesome to pull through and definitely have a short putt on the last hole.
17: I thought one of the coolest things I saw today was your dad showing up there, jumped on a red eye, landed like 6 o'clock this morning, was there to greet you coming off the 18th green.
16: Yeah, I mean, I was completely shocked, to be honest. I didn't know all the people that are here in this room with me right now were going to be here. And then to turn around and see my dad, and especially on Father's Day, for him to be here is amazing. And he's never really gotten to see me win in person. So this is very nice, and I can't wait to celebrate with him.
17: Well, speaking of emotions, Wyndham, it's been quite a journey for you. We go back to Oakmont and how that ended there and to where you are now and the golf that you've played in between. How would you describe that journey over the last 365-plus days?
16: Man, I'd say probably the first month or 2 months after Oakmont last year were definitely a dark place for me. And it was, it was really challenging. And I haven't stopped hearing about it for over, you know, a year. And to be here now, you know, with redemption and winning the U.S. Open versus last year, I was, you know, tabloids for something worse. So it's amazing to be where I'm at. I'm super blessed. I have an amazing team that helped me get here. And, you know, the great thing is I learned a lot what happened last time I won and where I got in the world, and maybe things got a little out of whack perspective-wise. I think in 23, I don't know if I took it for granted, but I thought maybe I'd win a lot more right away, and I didn't. And so now winning this, I'm really going to enjoy this and soak it in and realize, man, I've done something that not many people have done, and it's a dream come true.
0: Wyndham Clark winning, despite many of the fans in New York rooting for anybody but Wyndham Clark. But he comes away with the one-shot win, his second U.S. Open title. Speaking of guys who swing sticks for a living, Hockey news this weekend, the Ottawa Senators trading captain Brady Tkachuk to the Florida Panthers, who already have his brother Matthew. The trade announced by both clubs includes Ottawa landing both of Florida's first round picks in Friday's draft, the number 9 pick and the number 25 selection as well. Bit of a shocking move for the NHL, although not entirely shocking, says ESPN senior writer Greg Wyshynski.
1: There was some smoke there insofar as him wanting to move to an American market. That it's the Florida Panthers that they're actually uniting the Tkachuk brothers, I think is a bit of a surprise. There were other teams that were rumored to be in on him that he was interested in going to, including the Stanley Cup champion Carolina Hurricanes, including the Vegas Golden Knights. But, you know, this makes a lot of sense.
0: And as for the Panthers' window with this move?
1: They're loaded. I mean, they're still the same team that won the Cup 2 years ago. It's just that injuries and the amount of miles on their tires finally caught up to them this year. They lost their captain and their most important player, Alexander Barkov, to a preseason injury. Matthew Tkachuk missed just over half the season with injuries. So, you know, the rest of the roster is still pretty much what we remember from that run to the cup and the back-to-back cups. So the rich are getting richer here. I mean, he's going to move right into their top six. I think what's great about him, Brady, is that he's going to play on their second line most likely as Matthew takes the top line. That's going to take a lot of pressure off him.
0: Ottawa made the playoffs but lost in the first round each of the last two seasons. And now Brady Tkachuk lands in Florida with the Panthers. SportsCenter all night, ESPN Radio on the pitch, FIFA World Cup action. Group H and Group G on Sunday. Group H seeing Spain finally getting in the win column. A 4-0 win over Saudi Arabia as they bounce back from their loss first time out. ESPN analyst Alex Kirkland.
3: It was completely different. Of course, it's not all about the return of Lamine Yamal, but a lot of it is about Lamine because he does make a difference. He makes a difference how the way the team play, the way that opponents approach it. Right from the off, you could see just how desperate Lamine was to make an impact on this tournament. De La Fuente has said they've had to kind of hold him back and kind of restrain him because he's been so keen to get going. He got his first touch, I think, 30 seconds into the game. There was a cross. There was a shot. It almost seemed like he was sort of trying too hard to make things happen. And then he scored. Mm. And once that opening goal came, we knew that would be key, the goal coming early. All that tension, all that pressure, you know, all that criticism from earlier in the week, it just kind of vanished. And after that, it was very, very easy. And Spain was so good in those first 25 minutes. Like you say, went 3-0 up. It was game over. Lamine only played the first half. De La Fuente said afterwards he could have played more. The idea initially was sort of 55 or 60 minutes. He didn't need to. You know, 45 minutes and it was done and they could rest him for the next one.
0: Spain snapping a 4-game winless streak at the World Cup, extending unbeaten streaks in all competitions to 32, the team's longest unbeaten run since 2007. In Group G, Egypt a 3-1 win over New Zealand. Egypt leads Group G with 4 points. Simplest scenario to clinch a spot of the knockout stage is a win in its final group stage game against Iran. Egypt's first ever win at the FIFA World Cup. New Zealand, second most World Cup matches without a win. Only Honduras has more without a win in the tournament. The other matchup in Group G on Sunday, Belgium and Iran played to a 0-0 draw. Belgium could wind up being an opponent for the U.S. come the knockout round. ESPN analyst Craig Burley.
4: There's a lot of older guys in the Belgium squad. I know a little bit about that, you know, being a bit older. Kevin De Bruyne.
18: Seasoned.
19: Vintage.
4: Experience.
18: There you go.
4: Romelu Lukaku playing in Napoli. Played 7 games this season. Looks a little chunkier than he was. So this Belgium side, I'm trying to be nice. This Belgium side is, it's got some good players. But if the US faced them in the bracket, I wouldn't be totally worried. Now, Belgium beat the US 5-2 in March here in the States. I can see you looking, you're saying, I'm worried. Don't be worried about it. Half the US men's national team were not playing.
19: Okay. Right.
4: So this team has changed. The US are flourishing at the World Cup. You may have noticed. They've won 2 games. They're playing well. They're flamboyant, super confident. Belgium is not. They drew with Egypt, didn't play well. They drew with Iran today, did not play well. They're getting old. I would fancy the US to beat Belgium, if indeed it is Belgium that comes their way.
0: See how the brackets come out for the knockout stage once we get through group play. Belgium, though, and Iran, a 0-0 draw on Sunday. SportsCenter All Night, ESPN Radio. Back to the diamond, the Sunday night baseball game, Phillies and Mets.
5: The 1-0 is hammered right field. That one back on its way, and it is gone. Into the second deck, Kyle Schwarber unloads number 29. And just like that, the Phillies have a 5-0 lead. He just does not stop hitting homers. The 3-1. Swing and a drive. Right field. That one back on its way, and it's out of here. Over the high wall in right for Bryce Harper. Home run number 17. He was not fooled. And it is 6-1 Phillies.
0: Phillies putting the offense up against the Mets. Getting some pretty good work on the mound as well.
5: 0-2. Right there, frozen. He got him with a fastball at 95, and Bichette was hunching on the sweeper. I don't think there's any question. And he stood still as the heater just clipped the outside corner for Zach Wheeler's strikeout number 7.
0: Boog Shambi calling it here on ESPN Radio. Phillies, a 6-2 win over the Mets. Kyle Schwarber, 1-for-3 with the home run. Phillies' 6th straight home series win against the Mets. Bryce Harper with his 17th home run, and Zach Wheeler goes to 7-1 with the win. You heard the game here on ESPN Radio.
5: Jay, thanks so much. The Phillies win it here on Sunday Night Baseball. Take 2-3 from the Mets. And Doug, I don't know where you start. I guess we'll start with Kyle Schwarber, who had 3 homers in the game yesterday and then a big 3-run homer in the game here tonight.
6: I mean, Kyle Schwarber has just, you know, elevated his game in these recent times. We know that he gets streaky in the power game and then they come in bunches. But he's also just staying in there so well against left-handed pitching. And this is a pitch up and in. He just sort of stays inside it and just whacks it. All of a sudden, it's in the upper deck. And that's 3 runs. And what changes for the Phillies is all of a sudden they go 2-0, 5-0, have the space, have Zach Wheeler on the mound. That's the combination they're looking for. Get the runs, have the pitchers hold it down, and then you have a little room to breathe if anything goes awry. And tonight, it did not. Their bullpen did a great job.
5: Yeah, what are you seeing from Zach Wheeler?
6: Yeah, Wheeler looked fantastic. You know, a little blip in the 6th inning with the walks, but overall, it's him. It's the power game. It's out of the middle of the zone. It's here, hit me. He's got multiple pitches that go complete opposite directions and command of all of them. And that's exactly the Phillies ace they're looking for. And then you have Sanchez behind him. That is a nightmare in any series. Certainly if you're thinking playoffs, short series, those two, good luck.
5: And what's your thought in terms of the Mets and the likelihood that they could put together some type of a run?
6: They just don't have the starting pitching right now. The Phillies recovered because of starters. You know, David Peterson is still trying to figure it out. He found it, but then it was already 5 runs down. And, you know, they just can't work like that successfully. It's a lot of pressure on your offense. And the starters just are going to have to show up and get healthy.
5: Dougie, good stuff. For Doug Glanville, I'm John Shambi right here on your home for the 2026 Home Run Derby and All-Star Game, ESPN Radio and the ESPN app. Now we send it back to Jay Reynolds in the studio.
0: It was good to hear your voice, Boog. Well done, Phillies, with the win over the Mets, who come up short there. Yankees also coming up short on Sunday against the Reds.
5: Deals the 3-1 pitch, and Stevenson hammers it high and deep to left center field. It is way back, and it is gone into the Reds bullpen. A 3-run blast for Tyler Stevenson, and Rodriguez made a mistake on the inner half, and Tyler made him pay.
0: 700 WLW, Reds a 4-1 win over the Yankees. Chase Burns, 5 innings. Gave up a run, 12th consecutive start with 2 runs or fewer allowed. Reds improving to 7-2 against the Yankees since the start of 2024. Yankees 0-for-22 over the last 2 games with runners in scoring position. 0-for-9 on Sunday. Tigers and White Sox went 10.
5: The 0-1, Vierling loops it into shallow right. It is sinking. Montgomery charges, dives, and he cannot come up with it. Riley Green scores. And Matt Vierling, he walks it off with a base hit into right field. And the Tigers sweep away the White Sox.
0: Tigers get the win. 5-4 in 10 innings. First win in extra innings this season. They're now 1-5. They enter the day one of 2 teams without an extra inning win, along with the Dodgers. Tigers complete the series sweep, second series sweep this month. Twins double up the Diamondbacks.
5: 1-0 pitch, ground ball, right side, pass Marte, tie game. Bell rounding second base. He's on his way to third base. The throw from Carroll hits Bell, kicks away off the dugout, and Bell is now going to come home. The ball is out of play, and the Twins are going to have the lead. It is 3-2 here in the seventh inning.
0: Treasure Island Baseball Network, it's a 4-2 win for the Twins over the Diamondbacks. Minnesota now 6-1. Over the last seven, Rangers eke out a win against the Padres.
7: Oh, they're going to credit Lopez with a sacrifice and charge. And Aaron Langford tees off down the left field line. If it's fair, it's gone. It's out of here. Second decker to left. Wyatt Langford gets the Rangers on the board with a three-run bomb. It's 3-0 Texas.
0: They hold on for a 4-3 win over the Padres, who had runners on first and second with no outs in the top of the ninth, and they wind up losing by one. Rangers' sixth straight win in rubber games of series, 105-3. The Fans. Speaking of series, it's going three. That's next. 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
15: Good news. Heading out for your Monday morning drive, it is crash-free. We have some road work causing some volume on your eastbound 401 drive. Heads up in the express. As you get past Mavis, the right lane is blocked with overnight road work, again causing volume. Westbound 401 in the express at the 403. Overnight construction blocks a couple right lanes. And heads up southbound 400 through Barry past Bayfield. We have some road work in a couple left lanes. You're the reason Sunnybrook targets tumors in real time and why a stroke is reversed in 10 minutes. Give today at you'retherreason.ca. From the News Talk 1010 Traffic Center, I'm Alexis Feiger.
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0: 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North Carolina bouncing back from a Game 1 loss in Omaha and from strikeouts for the first six outs of Game 2 to avoid a championship sweep at the Men's College World Series. They beat Oklahoma 6-2 in Game 2 to force a winner-take-all Game 3 on Monday. North Carolina's Eric Paulson with our Chris Budden.
3: Eric Paulson, congratulations as you wave up to mom up in the crowd. I want to start at the beginning of the game. You guys started with six straight strikeouts. How were you guys able to finally square up some ABs?
9: Yeah, you know, just it's the name of the game. You know, sticking with your approach. You know, we stuck with the approach early. You know, he beat us early, but we just kept with it. And, you know, good things happen when you stick to your approach.
3: Good things happen when Caden Glauber comes into the game 29-0 when he pitches. What's the confidence like when you build a lead and you guys are able to hand the ball to him?
9: We're going to win when he comes in. That's the confidence. He's so good. His poise is awesome. He really is. He really is really, really fun to play behind.
3: That first hit you had, you get to first base and you look up at your mom. What were the emotions like today on Father's Day, your first without him?
9: Yeah, you know, definitely a tough day, but you know, I'm so happy. My mom, my grandma actually came, my dad's mom. She's up in the crowd, and, you know, it was really, really good to have him here. And all the dads on UNC, I got to give a shout-out to them. They were wearing Paulson 44 pins today. So, you know, they're awesome. You know, this is really such a family. I love this team so much.
3: I know your dad wanted to see you in this uniform. You're now one win away from holding a trophy in this uniform. How would you describe the emotions heading into tomorrow?
9: Definitely emotional. You know, I wish he was here with me. But, you know, I'm going to hold him with me every day and, you know, go win a national championship tomorrow.
3: Congratulations. We'll see you then.
9: Thank you so much.
0: Winner take all game 3. It's on Monday, 7 o'clock Eastern on ESPN. This was SportsCenter. 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
11: To Yordan, and that's smoked deep to right center field, and you can kiss that one goodbye. Number 25 for Yordan, 1-0 Astros.
0: It would be a 2-1 win over the Guardians. Houston winning three straight series for the first time this season. KBME with the call. Brewers avoiding a series sweep with the Braves.
13: The pitch, a drive to left. This is high. This is deep. It is gone. William Contreras, a three-run blast. It is 8-1 Milwaukee, and the Brewers are all over Bryce Elder and the Braves here in this series finale.
0: 620 WTMJ. Brewers a 9-4 win to avoid the sweep and end a three-game losing streak. Brewers scoring 8 of the 9 runs in the second inning. Marlins edge the Giants 2-1. Marlins 8-game home win streak, longest active in Major League Baseball, their longest since 2009 when they had 8 straight. SportsCenter All Night, ESPN Radio. As for the top sounds from Father's Day, was it all baseball? So we bring in Nick DeLuca.
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20: All right, Jay, from the diamond to the green to the hardwoods, some strong Sunday top sounds. Start in Tampa with the Rays and the Nats. Tampa trailing in the seventh until Johnny DeLuca flipped the scoreboard on 620 WDAE.
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30: Breaking ball, hit in the air to deep left field. This one's on its way, and not only do the Rays catch the Nationals, they pass him. A two-run homer for DeLuca, and the Rays have a 4-3 lead.
20: In Detroit, Tigers trying to sweep the White Sox. Took 10, but Matt Vierling found the game winner on 97-1, the ticket.
31: The 0-1, Vierling loops it into shallow right. It is sinking. Montgomery charges, dives, and he cannot come up with it. Riley Green scores, and Matt Vierling, he walks it off with a base hit into right field, and the Tigers sweep away the White Sox.
16: Number 3.
20: Jay on Long Island, a wire-to-wire win for Wyndham Clark. He captures the crown at the U.S. Open again on SiriusXM's PGA Tour Radio.
2: As Wyndham Clark puts his ball down, we're a long way from L.A. But the same thing happened there that happened here in New York as Wyndham Clark wins his second U.S. Open. A hug for Big Wave Dave. And some high fives. He has won over this New York crowd, and he's won his second U.S. Open.
20: Number two. Back to baseball. Robbery in Sacramento. Joe Adell giving one a ride. Colby Thomas taking it away on Talk 650 KSTE.
4: Fly ball right field angle deep in the corner. Thomas back right to the wall. Leaping at the wall. He made an unbelievable catch. Colby Thomas went draping himself at the top of the barrier in right at the A's bullpen, and then leaping and climbing over the wall, Denzel Clark-like.
20: Number one. And our top sound from the W, the Sparks in Liberty, down to the wire, Neka Ogwumike beating the buzzer on ESPN. Two-point game, 8 seconds to go. Here is Wheeler up the floor. Wheeler with three. Wheeler gives it up. Ogwumike for the win! You bet! You bet! What a fitting finish to the 30th anniversary game! L.A. with the walk-off win!
0: Neka Ogwumike with her third go-ahead bucket in the final 5 seconds of a game with the Sparks, most in franchise history. It's Monday, June 22nd, birthday of Dustin Johnson, Wayne Gretzky's son-in-law, finishing tied for 32nd at the U.S. Open. More reaction this morning on Unsportsmanlike. They're next. I'm Jay Reynolds. It's ESPN Radio.
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12: Good news, heading out for your Monday morning drive. It is crash-free. We have some road work causing some volume on your eastbound 401 drive. Heads up in the express. As you get past Mavis, the right lane is blocked with overnight road work, again causing volume. Westbound 401 in the express at the 403. Overnight construction blocks a couple right lanes. And heads up southbound 400 through Barrie past Bayfield. We have some road work in a couple left lanes. You're the reason Sunnybrook targets tumors in real time and why a stroke is reversed in 10 minutes. Give today at you'retherreason.ca. 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

0: And well, last week was just a ridiculous week if you're a Leaf fan. The Joe Wall trade, the Jim Hiller hire, the Darren Ratter sign a trade all happened within 4 days. And then, to quote Jamie McLennan, all hell is breaking loose in the National Hockey League with the Pierre LeBrun report, Brady Tkachuk getting traded to the Florida Panthers, the worst kept secret. The worst kept secret in the NHL. Like, everybody expected it to happen at some point, maybe not this summer. And then you wonder what could come next. Dylan Larkin, is he getting traded? Connor Hellebuck, is he getting traded? Is Zach Werenski getting traded? Like, who knows?
1: Yeah.
0: Who knows at this point in time?
1: Because what do all those players have in common?
0: Exactly. It's the U.S. Olympic connection.
1: You know, over the last couple of days, just reconnecting with people, more than one person mentioned to me that at the Olympics this year with the American team, there was a lot of roundtable discussions between players about their futures, and especially those that are American captains on Canadian teams. And lo and behold, look at what happens. And it just makes you wonder. Like, we live in a Toronto, I'm sorry, we live in a city with the Toronto Maple Leafs who has an American captain as well, too. And from all reports, he's told people close to him and some people in the media that he wants to win here in Toronto. Well, we did hear that about a certain captain who just got traded yesterday about wanting to win in Ottawa. And lo and behold, look what happened. And so I'm not sitting here and, you know, preaching to the Toronto media that the Maple Leafs should look at exploring Auston Matthews. I said that, or we talked about it at the end of the season when we all were trying to put together the plan for the Maple Leafs, who needed a new GM, who needed a new coach, who just won the first overall draft pick. I think if there's one thing that we've learned about the Maple Leafs, and we've talked about this at length, is to expect the unexpected. And right now, after Brady Tkachuk just got moved yesterday, I don't believe anything anybody says.
0: Yeah, well, and that's totally fair. And when you consider why the Senators ultimately made this decision to trade Brady Tkachuk, according to Bruce Garriott, who was watching JNSC last night, they had a meeting, Steve Staios, Brady Tkachuk, last month, and Brady Tkachuk made it clear, hey, buddy, 2 years from now, I'm not staying in Ottawa.
1: I'm not staying in Ottawa.
0: So you can make a call. I guess I could play out this contract if you want me to, but you just have to know in 2 years I'll be playing elsewhere. And Steve Staios was like, okay. So I'm sure they went back and sat down and thought, okay, are we going to play this out, or are we going to be proactive here and just stop delaying the inevitable that Brady Tkachuk will be moving on elsewhere? And I think for Ottawa, the return, I mean, well, what else are you going to do? Like, you're
1: first-round picks? Are you kidding me? Come on.
0: Yeah, and that 29 first round pick from Florida, top 10 protected, which I'm sure was a very difficult part of the negotiations. Because in 2029, who knows what the Florida Panthers are going to look like. But for Ottawa, they had limited options, and they're clearly not just going to go into a rebuild because Brady Tkachuk's not going to be there. They're going to use those picks and whatever other assets they have to get right back into the mix. I know there's been talk about Jason Robertson or whatever. That would be an upgrade. I think Ottawa would be a better team if they had Jason Robertson than if they had Brady Tkachuk. So that's a possibility. Now, are they going to get Jason Robertson and edit Dallas? Does he want to play in Ottawa? That's another issue that the Senators are going to have. But as far as what you said about Matthews and the Leafs, they go out and sign Radish. That's a clear win now move. It just really reaffirms how important this season is to demonstrate that this team is still on a path to being a contender, and that last year was an aberration, and that they're still a legitimate team in the Atlantic Division. And I think it's just going to be so challenging for Toronto because of the quality of the division. You look at Florida's top nine after that trade. It's disgusting.
1: Now, absolutely. The big question.
0: They have no goalie. They have zero goalie, and they're going to find somebody. These guys have a plan. Whoever it is, Bennington, or I don't know. But they're going to, it doesn't sound like it's going to be Bobrovsky, but who knows. They're going to find a goalie. It's somewhere down the line. Just the gauntlet that is the Atlantic Division right now, where it's just nuts how deep it is, makes it a little bit hard to imagine the Leafs actually make the playoffs, even though I think they're definitely taking some positive steps for this season.

0: So I want to go back to what you said about the Darren Radish move indicating it's a win now move. I don't necessarily believe that. As much as the Maple Leafs' intention is to try to be a playoff team next year, Darren Radish wanted to come play for the Toronto Maple Leafs. I mean, why else would the Tampa Bay Lightning trade him for a fifth-round pick? It's because my belief is that there was an intent after a discussion that he preferred not to stay in Tampa, preferred to test the free agent market. And my understanding was there was a discussion between the both parties that he would like to play for the Toronto Maple Leafs, a team that is his hometown team and a team that he grew up being a fan of.
1: For
0: That's
1: sure.
0: why the deal is orchestrated.
1: But what does that have to do with this not being a win now move?
0: Because they need a guy like that.
1: They need a guy like that now.
0: Win now or win in the future. They need a guy like that.
1: You're right, but you're not going to sign a 30-year-old defenseman to an 8-year contract if you're not trying to be a competitive team now.
0: I understand that you're not going to sign him if you don't think you're going to win, but at the end of the day, the Toronto Maple Leafs' full intent is to be a playoff team next year.
1: Yes, exactly.
0: It's not to me, it's not try to win the Stanley Cup because
1: When I say win now, I mean be in a competitive window. Maple Leafs are not winning the Stanley Cup next year.
0: But hold on a second.
1: But what they need to do is demonstrate still on a path to get there.
0: Yeah. Oh, for sure. I mean, clearly, I mean, you can see the moves that they're making and every sort of position they've taken since the new management has taken over is that they're trying to win. Look, they're trying to sell Austin Matthews, that they're going to win so they can keep him. I don't know how much convincing this does, but Darren Radish was more of a move out of necessity. Not because they're focused on winning now and, you know, maybe they can improve this roster a little better, but they needed a guy like Darren Radish. I've been saying it since you first brought it up to me whether or not the Leafs should look at Darren Radish, and I was 100% adamant saying yes, because it fits a need for this team. A right-handed shot defenseman, which again, is a premier position in the NHL. Okay? Now, can they get Chris Tanev back? Hopefully. What type of player are they getting back? You don't know at his age and the way that he plays. But Darren Radish, I love this move from the minute it was announced because it was something I was hoping the Maple Leafs are going to commit to. Now, it came at a lesser price than we both expected that it would be, and I would imagine it became a lesser price because they went the 8th year on it,
1: for sure,
0: acquiring his rights. But let's just look at the player that they're getting. Right-handed shot defenseman, can play in your top pair, plays big, plays physical, has a bomb of a shot, something they haven't had on the blue line, and can quarterback their power play. That checks a lot of boxes.
1: And he wanted to play in Toronto, which
0: And he wanted
1: either.
0: To play in Toronto.
1: He sought out playing in Toronto. Clearly, this is where he wanted to play, which I think is important as well. Is that the be-all and end-all? Of course not. But it's a positive sign, nonetheless, for the Leafs to get a hometown kid to want to come home because they've had so much success winning since John Tavares came back. In any case.
0: People will point, oh, bad deal. He had a breakout year. He's never going to be that type of player.
1: Which it could be. Well, and John Chyka acknowledged just that. He said there's risk to this deal. Of course there is. Because there's not a long-term track record of Darren Radish being an excellent defenseman. That's just a fact. Radish himself would tell you that.
0: Okay, but regardless if he's an excellent defenseman or not, he's averaged 35 points a year in the last 3 years. You're not going to take that on this back end?
1: Well, he's averaged more than that. He had 70 last year.
0: Okay, but
1: he had 35 the previous two on average.
0: He had 37 and 33 the last 2 years. So, I mean, a 30-year-old guy, okay, you're looking at the back end of this deal. Who cares what this deal looks like 8 years from now? At the end of the day, you need to improve your roster this year, the next, and the year after. Okay? If this is a guy that can help you do it. And look, sometimes, I mean, look at the path Darren Radish has taken. Right? He wasn't a guy that you drafted as an 18-year-old and you're like, okay, we need to develop this guy. This guy took an unusual route to become one of the top free agents in the market where, you know, he had to grind it out in the minors for, what, 6 years, right? Then he finally gets his chance at Tampa, and he's got to wait his way to get up into the lineup, and by the end of the year, he was a number one defenseman. So it's not like this guy just had a fluke of a year. Yes, he did have a breakout season, recording 43 more points, but that's because of the opportunity he was given in Tampa, and he took advantage of it. And who's to say he can't still be that player with these type of talented players in Toronto?
1: Yeah, well, that's exactly it. His role in Tampa from last season is going to be pretty much the exact same role he's going to have in Toronto. He'll be running the power play, and he'll be in a lot of offensive zone situations for sure. And again, I think you have, assuming health, the Tanev is kind of the defensive stalwart. He'll be out there on the penalty kill, and Darren Radish could focus on the things that he's good at. And I'm just so intrigued by the NHL and leading into the draft this week coming up. On, I believe, Friday night, correct? The NHL draft. Oh, baby, what a Friday night. That's going to be electric. Again, we think the Leafs will take Gavin McKenna, but who the hell knows with Chundin and how these guys operate in silence. So there is a lot of fun stuff that could happen around the league. And could Austin Matthews get traded this week? I guess it could happen. Wouldn't that be something? If I don't expect that to happen. Could Matthew Nyes get traded? And I go back to Ottawa after trading Tkachuk yesterday. Who are they going to bring in to replace him? Like that is what I'm most fascinated, because it's going to be somebody.
0: Well, AK.
1: I don't know. What if it's some random name we haven't even thought of?
0: The biggest surprise out of the Brady Tkachuk deal is not the fact that the deal went down, is the fact that they couldn't bring in an NHL player back in the deal. Okay. Now there was reports that they were trying to grab Lundell out of Florida,
1: and I'm sure they were.
0: If they could have, then you know that would have been a nice replacement for him. But I don't think that the hole in Ottawa is going to be as big as most people project it to be to fill, because remember they had to play a lot of that season last year without Brady Tkachuk. You know, he had to deal with his fair share of injuries, and you know, down the stretch when he came back from the Olympics, he wasn't that much of a point producer for them. So I'm not trying to downplay the impact that Brady Tkachuk is and can have on your roster. I mean, he's the captain of that team. He plays a hard style of game. He represents, you know, the power forward sort of that most people crave in this league. Yes, they're going to miss that, but I mean, they're going to have to, I mean, Ottawa's going to have to be one of those teams, because remember, they don't recruit top free agents to come there. So they've got to, you know, really build from the draft and really be, you know, precise in the trades that they make. And look, they've got the thing that Ottawa has to feel confident in, and who knows what happens in that with Allmark this year. I mean, do they look at moving him considering all the stuff that they did with last year? They've got amazing ownership. They've got a great management team, and they've got great coaching. Those are foundations that they're going to lean on. And again, they have other good players on that roster. Look, they're going to need more from Stützle. They're going to need more from Batherson, you know, and so on and so forth. It's a huge organizational shift now that they're going to have to focus on. But man, did they restock with assets, and they're primed in any position to either make those selections or put themselves in a situation where they can look at exploring other trades and using those assets. But by the way, okay, what started the day was the Seattle Kraken basically teeing up the Florida Panthers to be in the position to make this trade by trading a first and a second for Mackey Samuskevich.
1: That's right. They love Mackey Samuskevich out there in Seattle.
0: I mean, what am I missing here? Like, as soon as I saw that trade happen, I'm like, two things came across my mind. I'm like, why did Seattle target Samuskevich as a first round pick? And two, what is Florida going to do now with two first round picks? I actually thought they were going to go after Hellebuyck now.
1: So did I. But my first thought was Hellebuyck. I'm like, okay, they got Hellebuyck then.
0: Yeah.
1: But I guess, personally, if I was Florida, I'd rather have Hellebuyck than Brady Tkachuk. But that's just me.
0: Yeah, but you knew that was, Like, that's almost NHL PR, what they've done. It's like, hey, we have to have both Tkachuks playing with each other because they are what represents, you know, USA hockey and obviously, you know, the term lunatics that their dad, Keith Tkachuk, Big Walt, has used describing his two boys. And man, what a Father's Day gift that was for Keith Tkachuk yesterday on Father's Day to have both kids united in a place he absolutely loves to live, and that's Florida.
1: That is good stuff right there. It is. Yeah. And it makes everything more intriguing. Think about that first game back in Ottawa for Brady Tkachuk. Woo! He is not going to be.
0: Do you know? Do you remember the? You ever seen the movie The Mighty Ducks? D2, yeah. The Mighty Ducks. Fulton Reed, yes. And Dean Portman when they were the Bash Brothers.
1: Sure. Like the Hanson Bros, the like Slapshot, a lot of
0: that's
1: references.
0: Exactly. And maybe this is a good thing for the NHL because, you know, they can need some of that to spice up the game and the audience and stuff like that, because if playing at the Four Nations together and playing at the Olympics together was any indication of what we should prepare ourselves with when the Tkachuks are playing on the same team as each other, man, it's going to be fun to watch those two guys just wreak havoc on the league.
1: Yeah, they're going to be a damn good team in Florida again. There's no denying that. It looks like they're all the way back in 2026, 2027. So we've got Darren Dreger joining us on the program today. Brendan Bell's on the show as well at 8:45. I am curious to know Beller's perspective on Brady Tkachuk and his lasting memory for Senators fans. Like, is he despised by the city of Ottawa now?
0: I don't know. Right now he is. Yeah. Because, I mean, you look at his comments, and even his comments at the end of the year, like, it didn't really, you know, confirm that he wanted to be an Ottawa Senator for life. Yeah. It just basically said that he's never ever indicated himself that he wanted to play anywhere but Ottawa. But I mean, anybody who knew him and, you know, the people close to that situation knew this was inevitable. I don't think people in Ottawa are that surprised. And at the end of the day, kudos to Steve Staples and his staff for going to meet with Brady and getting the indication of what his plans are for the future, because we've been saying that about this Leaf management team, that they got to go down and sit with Austin Matthews and figure out the same thing.
1: Yeah.
0: Is this guy committed to be here for after 2 years when his contract's up? Because if he's not, look at the position a lot of these teams are taking with these guys. They're getting ahead of it.
1: Yeah, well, again, and I think Werenski is in this exact same boat that Brady Tkachuk was in and Matthews is in with the 2 years left on his deal, and we're going to find out if he's moved. And wouldn't that be a blockbuster, one of the best defensemen in the NHL? Again, we saw what Quinn Hughes went for. Now we saw what Brady Tkachuk went for.
0: And these lists that guys are submitting, like, at some point there's going to be no room on these teams that these players want to go to, because what assets do they have left to make these trades?
1: Well, Florida's got no more assets to move. That's for sure.
0: They have no picks till 29.
1: Yeah,
0: 2030.
1: They're full LA Rams, F them picks mode, are the Panthers, as they should be. This is a team of a bunch of dudes in their late 20s, early 30s who are ready to win now and ready to win again. So again, Dregs is coming up. Brendan Bell's coming up. We'll talk about some football as well. That's what I call it here, as a true soccer aficionado. Canada, Switzerland coming up on Wednesday, and my guy Wyndham Clark goes wire to wire at Shinnecock. Bob Weeks in about an hour.
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3: We have a crash on the 401 heading eastbound the Collector's Pass, Dixie. The right lane there blocked. It's a busy one already coming out of Mississauga on the East 401 as the rest of the majors are following suit. 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
28: You ain't first, you're last.

0: our sandwich bets were resolved yesterday. Bobby McMahon signs a 6-year contract extension with Seattle for just $5.75 million per season. And again, when Bobby McMahon was traded to Seattle for a second and a fourth at the trade deadline, we thought the Leafs were somewhat interested in keeping him, but the price tag was just too exorbitant. But then you see some of the other contracts that have been and will be handed out over the next couple of weeks, and you think, damn, that's a bargain for Bobby McMahon, who's probably somewhere between a 20 and 25 goal scorer in the right situation for Seattle. But in today's NHL with the skyrocketing salary cap, I really like that deal for Seattle, and I'm a little sketched out for Bobby McMahon. He may have left some money on the table.
1: I hate that deal for Bobby McMahon. Like, what is he thinking? You're this far into, you know, the process of being, what, less than or just over a week away from unrestricted free agency, and you're one of the top players on the market, and you settle for a team-friendly contract with the Seattle Kraken?
0: Now, hold on. You're implying that Bobby McMahon and his agent didn't test free agency before free agency. You know how it works in the NHL. Bobby McMahon knew exactly who was interested in him and how much money they'd be willing to pay for him before he signed his deal. Otherwise, he needs to find new representation.
1: I mean, I hope you're right.
0: For sure. You know how it works behind the scenes.
1: I mean, how does this guy not get a contract that at least starts with a 6 per year?
0: Yeah.
1: When he's one of the top two or three forwards on the market.
0: It's probably him, Mantha, certainly Alex Tuch.
1: Yeah.
0: Mason Marchment. Yeah.
1: I mean,
0: I know, I'm with you.
1: Good on Bobby for getting a 6-year deal. I mean, look, this guy secured the bag, but I looked at this deal and I'm like, why? Why didn't he go to July 1st and at least see what's out there and, you know, get a bidding war going on with him? All people keep talking about how guys in this free agent market are going to get overpaid because of the injection of cap dollars that's available for everyone. And you talked about what you're getting with Bobby McMahon. I mean, this guy has the potential to be a 30-goal scorer in the right opportunity, but he's probably, on average, a 20 to 25-goal scorer. Those guys can easily fetch somewhere between $6 and $7 million.
0: Yeah.
1: So
0: he was excellent for Seattle after the deadline.
1: Amazing!
0: He was playing the top power play. He was racking up the points and racking up the goals. Now, one thing I want to bring up, and you said this in the first segment, the no-trade list for, let's say, Brady Tkachuk, who was, what is it, Vegas and Florida and all these no state tax cities. Yeah. Again, that's Seattle represents a tax haven, if you want to call it. So for Bobby McMahon, 575 in Seattle versus 7 somewhere else, you're kind of coming out at the same conclusion when it comes to your salary. So again, there's only so many places you can go. Now, I hate that around this time every year, taxes become part of the equation, but it's just a reality of the National Hockey League. So maybe Bobby McMahon had offered for $7 million from somebody else in Ottawa or 575 in Seattle. Is actually coming ahead of 575.
1: I mean, sure. I don't see how, but.
0: What do you mean you don't see how? I just explained how.
1: What, the tax implications?
0: Yeah.
1: What, is Seattle a tax-free state or something?
0: Yeah. Yeah.
1: They are?
0: Yes.
1: It's news to me. I mean, I don't see many people going to putting Seattle on their no trade on their.
0: That's exactly what I'm saying. So Seattle is one of those places that is not the most desirable destination. But eventually, will they become a Vegas or a Tampa or a Florida in the future? Dallas, maybe, but it's a sneaky one for Bobby McMahon. So that would be my explanation for the contract. That's the most likely. Again, 575 in Seattle versus 7 somewhere else, it's essentially the same thing. And that's so kudos to Bobby McMahon for getting a 6-year deal as well.
1: I said that. I said, you know, kudos to him for getting a 6-year contract. I think that was well deserved and well earned. But, you know, I'm just looking at the cap space available for most teams in the NHL. And I'm surprised he couldn't find more money than that somewhere else. But hey.
0: I literally just walked you through. He did a pretty good job with I know we talked about the number 575. It can be misleading because when you're talking about taxes and the end of it, I remember we talked to our man Pat Morris, NHL super agent, about this a couple of years ago, where when you're a free agent, you're sitting down and you're looking at it, it's all a math equation. Mm. When you're talking about, okay, I can sign here, and yes, this is the AAV in this place, but that is not necessarily representative of what it'll be in other spots. So we don't know exactly what Bobby McMahon was offered elsewhere, where he was offered these contracts, but Seattle represents a tax haven relative to other cities, and 575 versus 7.5 even in other places. Let's say the LA Kings wanted to sign Bobby McMahon. I bet you 575 in Seattle and 725 in LA is basically the same thing every year.
1: It's possible.
0: Yeah. So that's the answer. That's the answer. So retract your negative criticism for Bobby McMahon and his representation. We talked this through and we came to a very reasonable conclusion for both sides. Darren Dreger in about an hour and 15 minutes for Leafs Breakfast. We'll talk to Dregs about what could come next for Toronto. Crazy week last week. What does John Chyka and company have in store for us this week? This is hour one of First Up.
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3: A crash on the 401 East Collector's Pass. Dixie, the right lane there blocked. It's a little bit busy if you're heading off the 410 going southbound and off and on delays beyond the 400. South 404 DVP starting to fill up as you approach and head beyond the 401. 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
23: You ain't first, you're last.
0: Sunday afternoon, but it does set the stage for a very important series at home for the Toronto Blue Jays. Rained out against the Cubs yesterday. I actually had a friend traveled down to Chicago, had tickets for this game, just obviously didn't go because the game didn't happen.
1: No way.
0: So he just sat in Wrigleyville and just got absolutely buckled all afternoon.
1: Watch World Cup games?
0: Yeah, probably, which is not the worst alternative. Back here in hour one of First Up, Karolnik and Koliakovo, and our MLB analyst Steve Phillips joins us as he does every Monday morning around this time. What's up, Steve?
24: Hey, good morning, guys. Good to be with you. Anything going on in the hockey world these days?
0: A lot of things going on in the hockey world these days.
1: You got any leads, Steve? Any new players that you're hearing that could get traded?
24: No, but it sounds like it's pretty active right now. And, you know, it's the precursor for the baseball trading deadline that's not that far away either. Things are going to start to heat up.
0: Let's hope so. If baseball can be as spicy as the NHL has been over the last week, we are very much in for that. But speaking of spice, Shane Bieber returns to the Hill tonight against Houston, against Hunter Brown, and what should be a very compelling pitching matchup. What are your expectations for Bieber, at least from the outset?
24: I mean, I think that, you know, it's interesting. His last rehab start, he didn't have, I think he walked four batters, which is so uncommon. Like, he's a strike throwing machine. But, you know, I think that you're going to see him come in and throw strikes. I mean, that's generally what he's always been, as a pitcher. And all the reports were that his velocity, is where it's been in his career. And so, listen, it's not an easy lineup to navigate the Astros and Yordan Alvarez. There's no shame if you want to walk him. I mean, or pitch around him and don't give in to him. But he also is a bad ball hitter, too. So, you know, you got to be a little bit careful. But I think that I'm expecting him to go out there and you know, be himself, which is to throw strikes and keep them in the game. And, you know, I think it's not fair to expect zeros across the board. I think it's probably he's going to give up a few runs. But if he can give up a couple runs and give them a chance to win a game, that's about all you can expect of the guy's first outing back after missing so much time.
1: Well, he gave the Jays a huge boost last year when he made his debut after acquiring him at the deadline. And I'm curious to know, Steve, you know, with Shane Bieber now making his debut this season, everyone was surprised at the contract that he opted in on at the end of the season. And then there was that announcement at training camp that he was, you know, going to be delayed a little bit and go through a little rehab stage. Was this the expected timeline for him, where the Blue Jays envisioned that it would be late June he would be making his debut? Or based on your knowledge, was there something that happened?
24: Yeah. I can't imagine that, because clearly he was feeling something right at the end of the season, which caused him to accept and opt in. Because I think his view was, if I opt out, and I have to take a physical, I'm probably not going to pass it. So let me settle in for the $16 million. So for me, I thought, wait, he finished the season. I thought throwing the ball okay. And then he felt something at the end. I was surprised that it took into June for him to get ready. It felt like, you know, why would the entire offseason not be enough time for whatever was going on to settle down? It's hard to know exactly what is going on in that shoulder and what's going on with his arm. But, you know, if they can get, you know, the rest of this year out of him and get some performance, then they can decide what to do for the future with him.
0: Steve Phillips with us, and Bieber returning to the Hill for the Jays. Dylan Cease will go tomorrow for Toronto. And I'm really curious to know, again, Bieber, you look at it right now, he's probably Toronto's fourth guy in the rotation, which is a luxury, no doubt. Shane Bieber's a former Cy Young guy, and, of course, Dylan Cease, who's been maybe this year's Cy Young guy, Gausman, who had a rough start over the weekend for sure, and Trey is Savage. But as far as Bieber goes, and do I expect him to be in Toronto long-term? I guess never say never, and Gausman is a free agent at the end of the season. But what type of deal is Bieber looking at? And, I mean, just how important is this stretch for him as he looks to secure what could be a really significant bag in free agency?
24: Yeah, so I think, I think that the likelihood is it's really all going to depend upon how he throws and if he stays healthy and if he can take the ball every time he's supposed to and if he can pitch into the postseason and then at the end of it, come out of it feeling good. At that point, you know, he could get a multi-year deal, but I think probably only, you know, a two-year deal, you know, at most probably $20 million a year. I don't think it's going to be, you know, $100 million contract at this stage of his career with the health history that's there. And so I think a lot is just going to be determined by what the end numbers are. And as much as that, you know, is the health there. And, you know, could he consistently take the ball? What's the word on how he recovered between starts? Could he throw a side session between starts? You know, what does the velocity maintain itself? And so I think that that's to be determined still what that price point will look like. But, you know, the Jays, if he has a good experience there, I think we'll have a good crack at trying to get first shot at him. But, you know, with the dearth of starting pitching out there, somebody would make a play on him in a multi-year deal if he finishes the season healthy.
1: Well, with Bieber returning and the health of this Blue Jays roster, at least the pitching staff, finally being at full strength, you saw Scherzer, he was on the verge of making his return. Then they put him back on IR. Is that just a roster move to keep him with this group, or do you think that he suffered a setback?
24: Oh, no, I think he suffered a setback. I think he's legitimately unhealthy right now. And so I think that they're going to get him back on track. And look, the most important factor in getting some stability in the rotation, and I don't even know if it's that. There have been other teams whose pitching staffs have been more decimated than the Jays. But the Blue Jays bullpen, there are 18 pitchers who have made 36 appearances or more. So there's 30 teams in baseball. 18 pitchers have made 36 appearances or more. The Jays have five of them. Five of the 18 are Blue Jays who have been used 36 games or more. Fluharty's been used the most in all of baseball, 41 games. Fisher, 38 games. Rogers, 37, Varland, 37, Hoffman, 36. I mean, it's crazy the usage of the bullpen. And I think that's something that they're going to have to keep in mind as they get toward the deadline, is that they're going to have to really build in some additional depth here. And John Schneider's going to, and I get what he's doing. You know, you got to win the game in front of you. They played a lot of lower scoring close games. You've got to try to, you know, hold the deficit and see if you can come back and win. You've got to hold the lead. But there's some serious usage out of the bullpen right now that they're going to have to manage here over the final half of the season.
0: Yeah, and you're talking about Louis Varland, of course, who's been exceptional. I think you could probably make a case, Steve, that Louis Varland is the Toronto Blue Jays MVP as we get closer and closer to the month of July, which is probably not anything anyone expected. But it just goes to show how important he is to the Toronto Blue Jays, again picking up that six out save over the weekend, and it's just it's really, really impressive when it comes to what this team's going to be looking for as the trade deadline approaches. Where does a high leverage reliever rank for you as far as necessities?
24: Yeah, I think it's a critical factor. I think you've got to add another arm to that bullpen. I wouldn't mind upgrading the left-handed side if you can do it, but I'd get, you know, usually the high-end guys can get lefties and righties out, but they're going to have to go out and get some bullpen help. There's no question about that. And I would not mind seeing a big legitimate bat for left field or right field, you know, for them. Just a guy that you're going to write in the lineup every day, not a guy you're going to mix and match Lucas with or Barger with or somebody else with. I'd love to get everybody back in playing, but I would start looking for the potential of a big legitimate bat to fit in the corner in the outfield for them as they move forward.
0: Yeah, that'll be really fun. Again, this is a Blue Jays team that one day they're in the third wild card spot, one day they're out, currently one game under 500. Could get to 500 with a win today over Houston. Great stuff, Steve. Thank you very much. Hopefully more NHL trades and MLB trades for us to discuss later this week.
24: All right, love it, guys. Thanks for having me. Appreciate it.
0: Our pleasure. That's Steve Phillips, who joins us every Monday and Thursday here in the first hour of First Stop. Yeah, I'd love a nice blockbuster trade for the Jays. And that'll come closer to the deadline, of course.
1: I think your question is valid about, you know, what they should target. I mean, you know, clearly they're pretty set at starting pitcher. Obviously, if they can find a bat, but Louis Varland pitching six outs for a save, just that can't be the norm here for this team. So, the Varland acquisition last year was a monster one, and look at what he's provided for this team. I absolutely think if they can go out and find this year's version of Louis Varland out there, like, that has to be their primary target.
0: They will do that. Like, they're going to trade for a good reliever, 100%, probably two. That's just what contending teams do at the deadline every year. And do they need a bat? I mean, we'll see what happens with Barger coming back eventually, and if Vladdy keep it going, he's certainly had some good signs over the last week. Same with George Springer. So if those guys start ripping again, or for the first time this season, I should say, then who knows, maybe the conversation evolves a little bit differently when it comes to their need at the plate. But every top team in Major League Baseball goes out and picks up relievers at the deadline. That's just what you need to do. And the Jays, definitely no different than that. Although calling them a top team at this stretch, at this point in the time, I should say, is a little debatable, but they definitely have the upside to become one. First up, scoreboard on the other side. We'll talk some World Cup, talk about the golf yesterday at Shinnecock Hills, and we'll look ahead to the day on the World Cup calendar where the trio of stallions in action, Messi, Mbappe, and your guy, Erling Haaland in Norway.
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2: Still a crash on the 401 East Collectors Pass Dixie, blocked in the right lane, actually causing delays coming off the South 410. Of course, as you reach the East 401, expect slowdowns from there. Minor delays East QBW from Mississauga Road in both directions on the 401 around the vicinity of the 400. 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
0: All right, first up, scoreboard. Let's look back at World Cup action from yesterday. Spain, a 4-0 win over Saudi Arabia. Lamine Yamal kicking off the scoring for the Spaniards in that one. A scintillating 0-0 draw between Belgium and Iran. Uruguay and Cabo Verde, 2-2. Yeah. Surprising result in Group H for sure. And the Egyptians pick up their first World Cup win, 3-1 over the New Zealanders. What
1: How
0: game
1: about
0: were you
1: Cabo
0: most
1: Verde?
0: By?
1: Their next game's against Saudi Arabia, and Ooh. If they win, they're in.
0: That's
1: unbelievable,
0: Verde.
1: Unbelievable story for that country.
0: All right, shout out to them. Today in World Cup soccer, Argentina in action against Austria. France is a minus 1500 favorite against Iraq. Good Wow. luck to the Iraqis. That does not seem like a pleasant situation for them. Norway against Senegal.
1: My team! Let's go!
0: The game of the day. You need some points in that one for sure to keep Yeah. the Norwegians rolling. And then Jordan plays Algeria at 11 p.m. tonight. Wyndham Clark wins the U.S. Open. Wire to wire, though, it did look like at one point Sam Burns was going to be right there with
1: yeah,
0: him. Burns
1: lipped out on 18.
0: Narrowly missed that putt on 18, and Wyndham was able to hold on. And I don't know if you saw his quote after the game, after the tournament had concluded, but he was very engaging with the reality that, yeah, they didn't want him to win in New York. They weren't big fans of Wyndham Clark because of a number of past indiscretions, and also the fact that he was just leading the entire time. It was boring. He was six up to enter the final round yesterday, and he just holds on. I was happy for him. I like Wyndham Clark.
1: Yeah, I mean, I do too. I mean, he was one of my sleeper picks before the tournament started. And, I mean, again, this guy is U.S. Open history. Is now that's two U.S. Opens that he's won. And, you know, credit to him for acknowledging his past failures and, you know, accepting the reality of people booing him and stuff like that. But all in all, he finds a way to get it done wire to wire. Like you said, it wasn't that exciting, but credit to him for grinding it out and finding a way to do it. Something that is very, very hard to do in any PGA golf tournament. And then special shout out and all scoreboard. I know it happened Friday night, but the Toronto Marlies are Calder Cup champions, and we've got head coach John Gruden joining us at 8:15 to talk all
0: about it. G, your boy who used to bring lunch to back in the day. We'll see what he's got and what kind of celebrations the Marlies got up to over the course of the weekend. Second hour coming up, Darren Dreger, our hockey insider, and all the behind-the-scenes intel with regards to Brady Tkachuk. How did he become a Florida Panther? We'll ask Darren that question in about 40 minutes.
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9: Still a stall stuck in the 401 East Collectors past Dixie. The right lane is blocked, and it's a busy one on the approach and beyond this as you head toward the 400. Rest of the majors starting to fill up a little bit, but actually off to a pretty good start this Monday morning. When the pressure's on, a good partner helps you stay the course. 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

0: People in Ottawa probably getting a little tipsy today. Their captain out. Brady Tkachuk, now a member of the Florida Panthers. It's hour two of First Up. 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Aaron Karolnik and Carlo Koliakovo. And the term seminal moment, Coco, is probably thrown out there a little bit too frequently when it comes to the sports world. But I do wonder, when we think back to the Olympic Games and how it all played out, Jack Hughes and the Americans beating the Canadians in that overtime thriller, was that truly a seminal moment, a groundbreaking event, a game-changing experience for the National Hockey League? And I think if we've learned anything over the last, let's call it 6 months, the answer is probably yes. Quinn Hughes, out. Now Brady Tkachuk, out. And the expectation is it's not going to be those two players alone from that team who want out of their current situations. Of course, we know Connor Hellebuck, probably going to be traded at some point, or at least possibly going to be traded. Dylan Larkin, probably going to be traded. Then you have Zach Werenski. You have Austin Matthews. A lot of these American guys from that team, seemingly, I don't want to say, I mean, I don't know what word I would use to describe, but why don't we let Chris Johnston describe what he had to say on SportsCenter about that American team and what has transpired here over the last couple of months.
1: I think there is something to that. I mean, obviously that's kind of out there as an idea. And, you know, I don't know that it's all some big master plan that was, you know, launched in a dorm room in Milan when they were at the Athletes Village. But, you know, what is the common denominator between all those players you mentioned? None of them have had a chance to compete for a Stanley Cup. In the case of someone like Dylan Larkin, he's barely even played playoff games. And being in Milan and being with that Team USA, they got a chance to experience the highest of highs, winning a gold medal. And so, you know, those players are all getting either mid-career or even a little bit past that point, and I think that they're getting a little impatient. And so for me, what the takeaway is, obviously they were together, they were talking about things, batting ideas around, no doubt, but ultimately they want to have a chance to win. And for some of these players, I mean, Brady Tkachuk's on the younger end of the spectrum, but, you know, Connor Hellebuck's 33 years old. I think there's only so much time to try to get that done. So, you know, the seed was definitely planted to some degree there, and to be honest, I'm not sure these are the last Team USA players we're going to talk about moving at some point this summer.
2: Ooh, baby. Ooh, here it is, Team USA. And look, I mean, you could say what you want about winning and, you know, being in a, being, hearing players on the USA team talking about going to the rink in sandals in certain situations or in shorts and whatever it may be. There's also the attention that players get for playing on teams in Canada versus the attention that team players get for living in places like Florida.
0: Are you referring to when those guys came back from the Olympics, they were getting grilled on the visit to the White House and stuff like that?
2: For sure. For sure. Everything adds up. Everything adds, like, look what Brady Tkachuk had to deal with going back to Ottawa. The guy just won a gold medal representing his country. You know, a position that those players felt a tremendous amount of pride for. Now, again, like, you know, people are going to have their opinions when it comes to, you know, the way the world is and, you know, the things they do and the things they see. At the end of the day, these players want to be celebrated in moments like that, not want to be asked about certain political situations. And could that have played a part? Maybe. I don't think it was the primary factor. But again, you know, people could talk about, you know, just the state of Canada the way it is right now versus the state of the U.S. it is right now. Not saying it's any better or any worse, but players talk. And the what best on best has allowed over the last calendar year is for more of these players to be together for a longer period of time and discuss different future opportunities. And for the U.S., it took another level when those guys met and they were discussing their futures and poking fun at different players who were playing on different teams. I heard all of this stuff. I heard all this stuff. And slowly, you're seeing a lot of these players that played on that team starting to take matters into their own hands and deciding where they want to play and what position.

0: positions they're taking with their current clubs. And again, it's U.S. players playing on Canadian teams. Is that what we're in store for? Is that a landscape that is changing or gonna change right now in the NHL versus how teams look at drafting, you know, certain players in the draft? Do Canadian teams look at drafting American players knowing that over time they're gonna find their way back to playing on American teams? There's some guys that are against that. Everybody's different. But in this situation, I wouldn't necessarily put Brady Tkachuk in that conversation because his situation is completely different. He's got a brother in the game, and his brother has just won 2 Stanley Cups, something that Brady has had to watch him do playing in Florida, probably sees the life that he lives in Florida, which is top-notch, and saying to himself, you know what? I kind of want that. He's got his dad probably influencing him, saying, man, you should go play with Brady. Life's awesome. This and that. You don't have to be the captain. You don't have to live in Ottawa. You don't have to do this and you don't have to do that. Brady's situation is different because it's family. This guy decided that in 2 years, he wasn't going to plan on staying in Ottawa any further. He felt like he'd given enough of his service and commitment to that organization and probably was willing to do it for another 2 years. But, you know, the Ottawa Senators decided to take matters into their own hand, get ahead of this and decide, okay, well, if he's not going to be with us in 2 years, let's get ahead of it. Let's move on. Let's try to move forward in his organization right now. And I thought they did pretty good in the trade. I mean, the only thing I wish they would have at least added to that deal was if they could have brought back an NHL caliber player to put into that roster. Now, if they could have got Lundell out of the deal, would have been an even better deal, but Brady Tkachuk wanted to go play with his brother, and they found a way to make it happen. Now, the only thing that surprises me in the deal is that Ottawa committed to make that happen and committed to trade him within the division, because there's, you hear it across the league that teams are very hesitant to make trades with teams within their own division because you got to see the guy more often.
1: Oh yeah, and they'll be seeing Brady Tkachuk a lot. And when Brady Tkachuk returns to Ottawa, it will be quite the spectacle.
0: So
1: you know, I don't know if it'll be Tavares back to the island level despise, yeah, but it's going to be intense. It is that warranted. Again, Tavares went all the way to free agency. Brady Tkachuk's 2 years away from free agency. You could make a case, Coco. Brady Tkachuk did the Senators a favor here by being as transparent as they wanted, and they were able to extract decent value for him. Again, Ottawa gets the 9th pick in the draft, the 25th pick in the draft, and a 2029 top 10 protected first-round pick from Florida. Panthers have 0 picks for a long time. I think 3 picks in the next three drafts when it comes to in the top 3 rounds. So again, Florida doesn't care about draft picks. Irrelevant to them. They want to win. They want to win now. Brady Tkachuk makes them much better, clearly.
0: And look, Brady Kachuk's 26 years old. I think he's just either in his prime or entering the prime of his career. He's coming off of back-to-back down years. Okay? Could Ottawa have looked at this situation and said, look, man, this is going to kill us to trade our captain, the face of our franchise, but he plays a game that, you know, that has a lot of risk in it, right? A physical game. This guy's always fighting to stand up for his teammates, and he's dealt with his fair share of injuries. Do they look at it and say, okay, well, maybe he's a guy that probably this is his plateau. Like, he's a 60-point guy. Do we look at it and say, let's get ahead of it now, let's restock? And a lot of it was driven by Brady. I mean, these guys met a month ago in New Jersey, and he basically told them that he doesn't plan, he will not be an Ottawa Senator after 2 years, and he'll probably play out his time here. And I think if you're Ottawa, you have to appreciate everything Brady has done for your organization up until this point. I mean, even at his end of the year presser, he made it clear that he was committed to Ottawa and wanted to help them win. But when both sides met, things changed. And it's like, okay, well, we need to do what's best for us, and we're going to try to do what's best for you. And we know it's important for you. We're going to owe it to you to go play with your brother. And they found a way to make it happen. I mean, how about the moving and shaking that Florida did yesterday? Like, they had to go out and get another first round pick, and they got Seattle to bite on Mackey Samuskevich for a first round pick. Samuskevich has the same numbers as Nick Robertson. Very similar. Does that mean that Nick Robertson's worth a first round pick?
1: He is not worth a first round pick.
0: It's like, that's I don't know. Sure.
1: But I can tell you, I mean, Seattle clearly views Mackey Samuskevich as a guy that didn't get an opportunity in Florida. He's going to get an opportunity in Seattle. I think he's a good player, clearly. So we'll see how that plays out for the Kraken. But I think perhaps the most compelling part of this Brady Tkachuk situation is how Ottawa responds. They are in a, I'm not going to say win now window, but they want to be competitive, clearly, in Atlantic Division. You can't trade Brady Tkachuk for draft picks and expect to be competitive in the Atlantic Division. It's not happening. So what is Ottawa going to do to parlay those picks they just brought in from Florida to be competitive next season?
0: And I think that's when we can better evaluate this trade. I mean, Ottawa was stuck in a pickle. Like, the guy only gave him four teams he would accept a trade to. He had a full no-move clause. And I think of the four teams that he chose and they had a chance to negotiate with, Minnesota just gave up all their picks for Quinn Hughes. Okay? Vegas, they've got no assets. Carolina was the other team. Was Carolina going to make a splash for this? Florida found a way. They had the assets that Ottawa was looking for. And at the end of the day, as much as it hurt to trade him in the division, sometimes you just got to take the best deal wherever it is, even if it's in within your own division. And they did that.
1: That's precisely it. And the fallout will be fascinating. Who else moves this week leading into Friday night's NHL draft?
0: Oh, I have a feeling this is going to be a crazy week.
1: I think so, too. It's just got to happen this week, leading into free agency anyways next Wednesday. So it is a compelling time to be a hockey fan. Dregs in 25 minutes. Bob Weeks standing by. He was live on the grounds at Shinnecock Hills in New York yesterday to see Wyndham Clark get it done. We also have John Gruden, the coach of the Toronto Marlies, who will join us in about an hour. Probably still a little bit hungover from the
0: Calder
1: weekend.
0: Cup champions.
1: That's
0: Toronto
1: right.
0: Marlies.
1: Calder Cup champion, Toronto Marlies. So that's an exciting time. Very exciting time for the city of Toronto. A hockey championship in the city of Toronto is a glorious, glorious thing. And we'll see how many more of those are on the horizon. It's hour two of First Stop. Aaron Carolla, Carlo Colaiacovo here on TSN Radio.
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1: Second hour continues. Congrats to Wyndham Clark, the fifth wire-to-wire U.S. Open champion over the last 50 years. First since Martin Keimer back in 2014, but it was not without a little bit of a sweat at the end. Sam Burns made a real run at it, but Wyndham was able to hold on in spite of Burns and the crowd booing him mercilessly throughout the entire final round. Let's welcome a man who did fantastic coverage from Shinnecock. He is Bob Weeks, our golf analyst from Golf Talk Canada. Hello, Bob.
21: Good morning. Good morning. How's everybody doing?
1: We're doing all right, man. We're doing all right. Take us through the vibe at the course yesterday where Wyndham was just, I mean, it was a tough scene. I can't recall that happening in a non-Ryder Cup situation, especially an American guy kind of getting jeered by a home crowd. It was rather peculiar, was it not?
21: It was very strange, and it started, basically, I started walking the first few holes with them, and you know, it started right out of the gate. I was sort of shocked. I mean, I guess people just love Scotty so much that they had to put their anger somewhere, but I don't really understand the whole hate. I mean, I know he kicked in the locker and did that at Oakmont last year, but, I mean, guys have done worse than that on the PGA Tour and still gotten a lot of love. So I wasn't quite sure why they were doing that, but it was relentless. I mean, it was pretty ugly, actually. They grabbed a bunch of guys and kicked them out throughout the day. And he seemed to be, Wyndham seemed to be okay with it. Like, he didn't really let it bother him too much. It didn't appear to be. He sort of almost thought it was funny. I guess that was the tack that he and his caddy took at it. So, but just a very strange afternoon and from that respect, for sure.
22: Do you think maybe having a 6-stroke lead going into the final day had something to do with it, where people wanted to see more of a race down the stretch here on the final day?
21: I mean, I guess it could be, Carlo. You know, that's one aspect of it. It was pretty nasty stuff. I got to say that some of the stuff they were yelling at him was, you know, like, just as he's standing over the ball at one hole, I think it was 4 or 5, someone yelled out, you know, let's choke Wyndham, you know, and stuff like that. So it is New York, right? So I guess we got to put that in there too. This is kind of what they're famous for at sporting events anyway. But it could be the fact that, it was there, although, you know, that went away pretty quickly. I mean, by the fifth hole, he had a one shot lead. So that dissipated pretty quickly. So I can't use that as an excuse for the rest of the holes where it was happening.
1: Well, and I wonder how much wearing the Jack Hughes Team USA jersey at the 14th hole in the RBC Canadian Open the prior week primed Wyndham for this, because he was getting jeered pretty good by the fans at TPC Toronto, and rightfully so. But again, he was playing up that villain angle at the Canadian Open as opposed to on his home territory at Shinnecock Hills. And speaking of Shinnecock, there was a lot of discussion about the course, just how difficult it was going to play. What was your overall assessment of what the USGA was able to accomplish with that?
21: I mean, I know what they were trying to do. They've had two horrendous U.S. Opens there. I was at both of them the last two times this happened, where it was almost like you couldn't play it, right? I mean, remember Phil Mickelson hitting the moving ball, and I can remember another one where the greens basically died. They were like playing on cement. That was back in 2004. So I think they were trying to err on the side of caution. The wind was a big factor as well. And listen, Wyndham Clark got a great draw. It's because those players who played late afternoon Monday, a Thursday in the first round, when the wind died down, you know, they got a huge advantage over those guys in the morning when it was just howling out there. So I wish it had been a little bit more consistent. And I think some of the guys were talking about that, but I had a good chat with Corey Connors about it yesterday. He sort of said, you know, you have to expect this stuff at a U.S. Open. It's going to be nasty. It's going to be hard. He said in the first couple of days, you know, they were protecting against the wind, but the biggest issue that a lot of the guys had were the greens, which were poana grass, which tends to get bumpy as the day goes on because it grows, surprisingly, right? Grass grows. But this kind of stuff comes up with a little, make it almost like a little bloom on it. It makes it a lot bumpier. So there were a lot of putts, and you saw these down the stretch where they were sort of, you know, hopping along as they got to the hole, and some of them took the careen left or the sharp turn right and didn't go in. So overall, though, I think they played it safe, and that's probably better than what you get from the other results we've had here the last two times.
22: So Scottie Scheffler has to wait another year to try to complete the career Grand Slam, to try to win the U.S. Open. But you look at Scottie's year, and a lot of similar play from him, where he's just hovering, and then it's a T5 finish, and he does it again in this tournament. What are you seeing in Scottie's game that has not allowed him to be that clutch guy, where if you're playing with him on Sunday, you know, it almost feels like the guys that he's playing with have to wear diapers because they know he's just going to, you know, take his game over and win the tournament. And we haven't really seen that Scottie yet.
21: No. Two things I can point out for you. One is his putting, especially in the final round. It's just sort of barely mediocre. And yesterday you saw that he had a lot of putts sort of from, I don't know, 10 to 15 feet that last year, the years before, kind of go in. And they don't seem to be dropping for him this year. So it's not that he's a terrible putter, but he's missing those ones that give him sort of a little boost. And you saw it, especially down the last four or five holes yesterday, you saw he had good opportunities to make a bit of a move. It'll put a little more pressure on Wyndham Clark, but he didn't. And the other thing is he gets off to terrible starts. If you look at his round-by-round scoring, fourth round and third round, he's first in scoring. Second round, he's actually second. And in the opening round, he's ranked 51st in scoring. So, you know, he's got to get off to a faster start because in these tournaments, these guys are just too good to try and play that much catch-up week in and week out. But it is, I mean, I guess relatively speaking, an unusual year. He's only won that one tournament, and he's still trying to fight around to get up there. And yet he still had a whole bunch of top tens, and I think his worst finish is like 24th or something. But most of his finishes are in the top tens. It's just that it's tough to play catch up with these guys.
1: Got about a month until the Open Championship at Royal Birkdale coming up next week, or this coming week is the Travelers, so the PGA Tour continues to be very, very compelling, as does the golf world, of course, and you're all over on Golf Talk Canada with Mark and Adam. Bob, thanks so much for the time. Safe travels back home. We'll do it again soon.
21: Take care, guys.
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22: By the way, did you get a chance to golf last Thursday or Friday?
1: Last Thursday or Friday. I did play Thursday, yes.
22: Buddy, did you see, I don't know if we were living in Toronto or in Ontario or if we were living in Scotland.
1: Yeah,
22: that wind
1: on
22: Thursday was the worst I've ever seen it. I'm not even exaggerating. At my course, it was close to 100 mile an hour winds.
1: Well, it wasn't 100 miles an hour.
0: Buddy.
1: Yes.
0: I had the par three.
1: That's like a full-blown tornado, but okay.
0: Okay. It felt like it. Trust me.
1: Yes.
0: Okay?
1: Oh, I know. I know. I was out there.
0: There was this par three at my course, 130 yards into the wind. I hit a 4-iron, which is like my 210-yard club. Okay? This thing went up into the air. The wind caught it and spit it back to me. I'm like, what am I supposed to hit here? We were playing 3-hour, 9-hole matches. That's how difficult. When you putt, if you tried to lag a putt in at the hole, the wind would blow it away.
1: I know.
0: It was incredible. My body hurt so much. I felt like I was in a car wreck. I felt like I just finished a playoff game playing hockey. Then I came home that night because you played 3 9-hole matches. And the windburn that guys had on their faces was crazy.
1: It was unlike anything I've experienced as well. Just being out there with that wind was wild.
0: It was nuts.
1: Yeah, I could have
0: nuts.
1: But that's good. It's a good experience. Everyone's dealing with the same conditions. That's the beauty of golf.
0: And then Saturday morning I woke up and it was like calm, no wind. I'm like, where was this on Thursday? Because I played in my Rattlesnake member guest Thursday and Friday, and the Thursday rounds, holy crap, I couldn't believe it.
1: How did my boy Mark fare out on the Rattlesnake?
0: He was good. He was a good partner. He's got the Scotty Scheffler shanks with his putters.
1: Yeah. Scotty Scheffler shanks with his putters. Yeah. Well, it's a good comparison for Mark. I like to
0: His putter needs work. If my brother can fix his putter game, he'll do very, very well playing the game of golf.
1: Listen, your brother's a member at a very esteemed golf course called Cowder Woods, former member of Cowder Woods, Darren Radish, as well. So we're very proud to have him as a Toronto Maple Leaf membership at Cowder. Derek Dreger in 12 minutes.
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18: A crash now in the Gardner heading westbound past Jervis, blocking the right lane, will be problematic for the DVP southbound drivers. And how about two stalls on the 401 eastbound Collectors? First past Dixie, still there, stuck in the right lane. And then east 401 Collectors past 400. This tractor trailer just resting in the right lane. A little bit busy on the approach. During the FIFA World Cup, traffic downtown will be heavy. Skip the stress by taking transit, traveling off peak and checking routes in advance. A message from the City of Toronto. From the News Talk 1010 Traffic Center, I'm Dan Dealey.
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0: On February 15th, 2025, Michael Russo tweeted out a reaction to the scraps of the Four Nations game between Canada and U.S. that involved both Tkachuk brothers. And he basically said, according to somebody on ice level, Matthew Tkachuk asked Brandon Hagel to fight. After the fight, Brady Tkachuk yelled to Sam Bennett, "We're going next." Bennett was on the bench, so he came on the ice for the faceoff to accept the challenge. And JT Miller was going to fight anybody who dropped the gloves with him because his gloves were off far in advance. And I quote tweeted that saying, "I welcome the day where the Tkachuk brothers play on the same NHL team because they are must-watch entertainment." Well, fast forward to June 21st, Father's Day, 2026, and Brady Tkachuk was just traded to the Florida Panthers, where he will unite with his brother, Matthew Tkachuk, and play for the Florida Panthers.
1: It's a beautiful thing. Sam Bennett also part of that. Didn't he fight Brady Tkachuk in that?
0: He did.
1: And of course, they're going to might all play on a line together.
0: Think of that team. Okay? Brady, Matthew, Brad Marchand, and Sam Bennett. Like the five. It's five. Four. Is it four or five?
1: It's
0: Brady,
1: four.
0: Matthew, Sam, Marchand. The four most hated guys in the NHL. All playing on the same team. And Barkov is returning next year, too, with that team.
1: Yeah, they are nasty. They need to find a goalie, and we'll ask Dregs about that when he joins us in about 7 minutes. Bobrovsky, what the deal is there? Are there alternatives to for Florida? Because clearly they're up front on the back end as good as anybody in the league. No one would no one would debate that, but they don't have a goalie right now. Now, on the subject of Tkachuks, of course, an awesome day for the family yesterday. Could as well be an awesome day for them today, because the Hockey Hall of Fame announcement is going to come out later today for the 2026 class. Bergeron and Carey Price, I think, are locks.
0: Yeah.
1: The others, Brind'Amour, maybe Cujo, and Keith Tkachuk. I think this is it for
0: Man,
1: Keith.
0: Would that be prediction. Something?
1: My prediction is that Keith Tkachuk gets into the Hockey Hall of Fame today. That's not based on any inside info, but I just look at the rest of the class.
0: Yeah.
1: It makes a lot of sense that this would be his opportunity.
0: And the timing of it would be so appropriate, right? Where the family name is the talk of the hockey world right now because of Brady reuniting with his, or not reuniting, uniting with his brother in Florida. And it would just be fitting for Keith to get his name called into the hall. And if there to be this viral video of Brady showing up to Matthew's house and them hugging it out saying, "We're finally teammates! Let's go! Let's create havoc!" And then shortly thereafter, the NHL camera crew comes in and Brady and Matthew says, "Dad, you're going to the Hall of Fame, buddy." And
1: that's
0: it just becomes
1: prediction.
0: One big party.
1: You're exactly right. That is my prediction. There is a video like that that will come out today. That Brady and Matthew, yesterday on Father's Day, told their dad he's getting into the Hockey Hall of Fame. And, by the way, Brady's also playing with Matthew in Florida. God, to be a Tkachuk.
0: Wow.
1: These guys have it all. They have it all right now. It's good times across the National Hockey League and the hockey world for the Tkachuk family. So kudos to Brady. We'll see what happens ultimately with Keith today. And again, Bergeron, Carey Price, Rod Brind'Amour could get in as well. And this is not going to be the
0: most
1: loaded
0: class. Did you see
1: the
0: videos of the Carolina Hurricanes partying in Raleigh?
1: They are having a time in Carolina. No doubt about that. We had Eric Jankowski on the show last week, and it sounded
0: Mark Jankowski.
1: Oh, sorry. Mark, who's Eric Jankowski? His brother?
0: I have no idea.
1: I don't know. But, in any case, Mark Jankowski, excuse me. And, I think this is his brother. In any case, yeah, they were having a time then, and they definitely had a time over the weekend. All right. Darren Dreger standing by. We got to get to this Brady Tkachuk story, the Darren Ratter story as well from last week with Toronto and what the Leafs have cooking. It sounds like there's a lot cooking around the Maple Leafs, as has been customary in the John Chyka, Matt Sundin era. Leafs Breakfast with Darren Dreger's next.
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3: Still a crash on the Gardner westbound, heading westbound past Jarvis, blocking the right lane. Little bit heavy there, and seeing people get off at Richmond on the South DVP to avoid this. As we're looking at a stall still on the 401 eastbound Collectors Pass Dixie, that's blocking the right lane. Rest of the majors now really building up if you're heading out. 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
0: Carol was excited to start her next chapter by moving in with her fiancé, but her home needed renovations. 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
1: It is indeed Leafs Breakfast here on Monday morning. Aaron Korolnik, Carlo Koliakovo. But we will not begin talking about the Toronto Maple Leafs with our hockey insider, Darren Dreger. We will begin with their provincial rival, the Ottawa Senators, who traded Brady Tkachuk to Florida yesterday for 3 first-round picks and a second-round pick, a blockbuster deal that sees the Tkachuk bros reunited in South Florida. Mr. Dreger, good morning. How are you?
8: Yeah, I'm doing well. Good morning. You're right. As far as blockbusters go, I think that at times we maybe stretch the definition of what a blockbuster is in pro sports. But as far as the NHL is concerned, that is a bona fide, legit blockbuster. When you trade your captain, arguably your best player in Brady Tkachuk to a league rival, a conference rival, all of that, and then you get the return that they got, all future based. We'll see what Steve Staios does with some of that. To add some actual NHL players, some bodies to the equation. But you do it and you do it more or less under the radar. That's impressive. That's tidy work by Staios and Bill Zito. So this is absolutely blockbuster.
0: Drex, where would you rank your level of surprise that this deal actually happened?
8: Well, not shocked, Carlo. Look, I mean, hasn't the storyline kind of followed Brady Tkachuk for the last couple of seasons at least? There's always speculation around Brady. We play the what-if game. And you look around at some of the other deals that have happened in the last year or so, and then you look at the contracts. You start to connect the dots here. You know, when I still go back to the Quinn Hughes trade this past season between Vancouver and Minnesota, and then, you know, a short time later when Jim Rutherford explained all that went down and how they knew essentially from the beginning that Quinn wasn't going to stay. So when you're the proprietor of that contract and that player, and Quinn Hughes are now in Brady Tkachuk, you know, you look at the 2 years remaining, and that's where the decision gets difficult, right? Because, you know, do you have a devaluing asset if you let that player play for your team, knowing full well that he's not going to extend for the next year? Because if he's going into the final year of his contract, then more and more agents are more than happy to go to the open market. Well, then that asset becomes less attractive to the trade market, right? So all of that considered, knowing that Brady Tkachuk has two more years left on his deal, I wasn't shocked. Surprised, yes, but not shocked.
1: So, Darren, the Senators get the 9th pick this year, the 25th pick this year, and a 2029 first. Clearly, Ottawa wants to win this year. They're not just going to trade Brady Tkachuk and not try to parlay those assets into something tangible. What are you hearing on that front as to what Ottawa's trying to do now?
8: Well, Steve Staal's made it clear, you know, in the statement that he made following the deal. And you're right, they're not throwing in the towel here and going through a renovation of sorts. I mean, I guess that's somewhat obvious. When you trade the best player out, in this case, Brady Tkachuk, what are you getting back? You're getting some form of futures. That's what you're hoping for. So, you know, I've seen our colleague Bruce Garriott throw out some names. You know, Mason McTavish for the Anaheim Ducks, his name has been out there. Could that be a fit? You know, he's got cost certainty with his contract. And when you look at players available, again, in that age category, there aren't many. There are few. So now Staal has the assets if he wants to engage. You know, beyond that, it gets a little bit more complicated. There are names of players and available forwards out there. Some of those players have trade protection. Automatically, I think of Jordan Kyrou with the St. Louis Blues. And it gets, fellas, it's getting more and more difficult to convince players to play in Canada. And, you know, if you want to call Ottawa a small market, it amplifies how complicated it can be with players with trade protection. But I know this. Staal says something up his sleeve. You don't make a trade of this magnitude with the Florida Panthers and then just sit back in your leather chair in your office and go, okay, well, now I'm going to wait for the phone to ring. I guarantee you, he may not have something close to conclusion, but he's definitely swimming in some pools here that are going to bring players back to Ottawa.
1: So that'll be a fascinating storyline to track over the next couple of weeks for sure. I'm interested in Florida with regards to what they're going to do in net. Up front, they look incredible. No one would deny that. They're top nine, probably the best in the NHL. Let's call it what it is. Adding Brady, their back end solid. They have no one signed to play goal for them. Bobrovsky, like, is he coming back? Like, what's the deal with this?
8: Yeah, it's a game of chicken, isn't it? You know, it sounds like Sergei Bobrovsky and his agent continue to be firm in what their signing expectation is. And, you know, if the term that's been speculated on is accurate, it's just too much. It's too long for Bill Zito and the Florida Panthers. I don't know that there's a high level of animosity in the discussions that are happening around Bobrovsky, but it's a pretty obvious storyline. I mean, if you check on the Florida Panthers cap situation, I believe they're around $7 million right now in cap space. And that's what a goalie signed and some other areas that they're going to potentially have to address. So it is going to be fascinating to see what direction Zito goes here. You know, does he look at what the Carolina Hurricanes just accomplished, winning the Stanley Cup with Freddie Anderson, who played very, very well leading into the Stanley Cup, finally got dinged up in game two. And then Brandon Bussey came in game three and basically ran the table for Carolina, right? I mean, Brandon Bussey, as we know, is a player that was taken off waivers, you know, last year. So is it, how much is it, a copycat league? And Florida knows that better than anybody with back-to-back Stanley Cups. Maybe they feel like there's a more affordable option out there, a younger option. And with the addition now of Brady, they can afford to maybe take more of a risk in goal. It's going to be interesting. I mean, that is the obvious big storyline now around the Florida Panthers. And, you know, people want to attach the possibility of, say, Connor Hellebuyck and the Winnipeg Jets. Like, maybe Florida just takes a ginormous swing this offseason. And, you know, now they've added Brady Tkachuk. What about Connor Hellebuyck? Ah, that's a slippery one because, as has been reported, if you're Winnipeg, automatically you're looking at Lundell as your center. He has to be part of the equation. And I'm pretty sure that Ottawa would have pushed hard to get Lundell as part of the equation in the Brady Tkachuk deal. And Florida just recognizes how valuable he is to their team and they're unwilling to part with him. So maybe Zito and Panthers decide if they can't get Bobrovsky signed to go a more risky but affordable route.
0: Well, it almost seems like if they're going to go after Hellebuyck, they've got to include a piece like Lundell, which is why they're adamant they couldn't get him up in the Brady deal.
8: Maybe.
0: Just for cap reasons too, right? But, man, this is, gearing up to be quite the week. I mean, what else are you hearing we could be in store for this week now that, you know, we've seen a big domino fall yesterday?
8: Well, a little bit of everything, Carlo, to be fair. You know, you go back to the Maple Leafs signed and traded with Tampa Bay and Darren Radish. And, you know, the Maple Leafs obviously investing in who they think is going to be a quality point producing defenseman for them for the next 8 years. I mean, that's the term of the contract.
0: You hope. They're not, you hope 8 years, but at least for the next four, he will be.
8: Yeah. And I, you know, look, we know that the work on their blue line is far from done. As of last night, you know, status quo on Morgan Riley. But that's going to change. You know, people are wondering where is the best fit for Morgan. You know, I can come up with a few different locations, maybe Utah. What about San Jose? What about Anaheim? I mean, go down the list, right? So that scenario is going to have to unfold in the not too distant future. Then you look down the road and I'm looking at the Buffalo Sabres and it feels like I've been speculating and reporting on Buffalo for months because I have. It goes back to the trade deadline and what didn't happen there between St. Louis and Buffalo. And I know Buffalo and Anaheim were engaged. St. Louis, I mean, there are all sorts of conversations and negotiations that happen around the time of the deadline. So what is Buffalo doing? You know, we know that Bo Byram is a defenseman in play. Are they actually going to cut bait on Alex Tuch? You know, there's a sense that maybe if they get what they need back for Bo Byram, maybe they get some dollar savings in whatever that trade looks like, that they do circle back and try and keep Alex Tuch. So lots of those type of conversations, guys. And then you've got the Babcock unveiling in Edmonton, which believe is going to happen tomorrow. Yeah. So there's a lot. There's a lot to chew on this week.
0: So, Dregs, just to touch on that Babcock situation, I mean, the NHL cleared him for his return after their investigation. There's rumors that DJ Smith might join his staff.
8: Yeah, it makes sense.
0: If that happens, could that be a potential spot for Morgan Riley? I mean, Morgan Riley has praised playing for DJ Smith when he was the coach here for the Toronto Maple Leafs. Could that be something that they look at?
8: Well, I how can we say it isn't until you know it isn't? And what I mean by that is Morgan has full trade protection. You know, does he want to go from one Canadian market to another? Well, the obvious answer would be yes if he wants to play with the best player in the game in Connor McDavid. Right? And if he can see himself as a real legitimate fit and have a different opportunity in Edmonton, then maybe the one that is going to encourage him to waive to leave the Toronto Maple Leafs. And we don't know that yet. JP Barry represents Morgan Riley. He is slow playing this. And, you know, those guys are deal makers. No different than what we've seen Craig Oster, who's the agent for Darren Radish and the agent for Brady Tkachuk. You know, in my opinion, just masterfully managed two enormous deals in Kachuk to Florida and Radish to Toronto. Okay, well, that's what J.P. Barrie is going to do here in handling Morgan Riley. So I think it'll depend on what other options Riley has, if he has any. And we don't know that Edmonton is one of those. We're just trying to connect the dots because it makes some sense with the coaching.
1: TSN Hockey Insider Darren Dreger, our guest. So we've talked a lot about American players that could very well be on the move. A lot of guys associated with the Olympic team. Let's talk about another one who wasn't, although maybe he should have been, and Jason Robertson. And this is a really fascinating one because awesome goal scorer. Yeah. And the contract is one that has been hotly debated. It's a lot of speculation. He could be looking for a crazy, crazy number. What do you know about Robertson?
8: Yeah, well, they continue to talk. I mean, Jim Neal and the agent here, Andy Scott, continue to have conversations about Jason Robertson. I would say that Robertson, it's different because, you know, he's a restricted free agent here. So there's a contract, which is the essence of why there's any trade speculation. But no different than every general manager who has a bigger name player potentially in play. You get into that game this week of semantics, right? Is that player actually being shopped or is the general manager just purely listening? And I would say it's the latter for Jim Neal and the Dallas Stars on Jason Robertson. Teams are calling because, of course, if you're a team that needs that high-level scoring punch and you think that there's even a shred of hope that this guy could actually be traded, you want to be the general manager who gets in on the ground floor of that conversation. So, sure, Neal is listening, but their priority is to sign Jason Robertson. And Andy Scott is one of the best player representatives, and he's got a history of letting it all unfold pretty much right at the deadline. You know, don't forget the deals that he made in getting Mikko Rantanen finally to the Dallas Stars, right? Like, that was a marathon shift in working through Carolina and Toronto and Dallas and all of that. And on the same day that deal got done with Rantanen landing in Dallas, Andy Scott got another top player in Dallas signed, and that's Wyatt Johnston. So he's got history with Jim Neal and the Dallas Stars, and I suspect that Robertson will get done whether or not they like the numbers.
0: Well, since we're on the topic of U.S. players that played on the Olympic team, Dregs, you probably have heard those same conversations that came out of the Olympics that I have about, you know, players and, you know, U.S. players playing in Canadian markets. And I'm not saying that everything that's happened around directly leads to Austin Matthews, but does that make people question the future of Austin Matthews here with the Toronto Maple Leafs, considering he was one of those players?
8: Yeah, I appreciate that narrative. And you're right, Carlo. We've all heard the whispers, but I don't think that these guys got together and had took a blood oath, you know, to get out of Canada as quickly as you possibly can. I think the players that we've identified here are unique, mostly because of contract status. You know, the Dylan Larkin scenario with Detroit, a little bit different. I feel like that had more to do with just a growing impatience in Detroit. You look at the Brady Tkachuk scenario, and again, as I touched right off the top of the segment here, guys, did we honestly think that Brady was going to extend in 2 years in Ottawa? I didn't. And I have no problem with that. These players in today's NHL have never been more confident in grabbing hold of trying to mold their future in down a winning path, right? So that's what we're seeing. That's what Larkin is doing. That's what Brady Tkachuk is doing here. Darnell Nurse is a little bit different because he helped Edmonton to the Stanley Cup final in back-to-back years. I think it's safe to say with Austin Matthews, we're 1 year away from having that conversation. All right. Now, I'm open to the fact, I'm not sitting here going to say that the Toronto Maple Leafs are setting up to fail this season. We don't know that. That's wildly unfair to suggest that. But you do play the what if game, right? What if things don't go the way that the Leafs and Matthews and everyone are certainly hoping they go to start the year? And you get to the midpoint of the year around the trade deadline and it's just not working out. Well, maybe at that point, we're having a different conversation. And Austin's, you know, feeling of what his future is in Toronto is much different. But as we're having this conversation today, I think it's safe to say that he's committed to the Maple Leafs for at least one more year.
1: Darren Dreger with us. I feel like every question is like, oh, which Canadian team is trading away its star player to which American team? But I wanted to ask you about Pettersson, where there's been a lot of speculation on him, obviously, dating back the last year, and he's got a big ticket. But again, rising salary cap. Like, do you think Vancouver would retain money on a theoretical Pettersson trade, or could they get rid of that whole contract without having to do so, and maybe even recoup some decent assets?
8: I don't know about that, AK. I think it'll be challenging to move that deal straight up. You know, again, you've got a player who's got protection. Sure, you could conjure up an idea and pick a team that, you know, doesn't have cap issues, and is in a position to recoup some sweeteners and all of that to make that contract in Vancouver go away. But that's, you have to consider all the other elements and factors that complicate this. I understand the speculation, and I'm not here to question it, but, and especially with Pettersson, because, you know, we've talked about this guy, you know, potentially being, trade bait, even the right description, just a tradable player for several months now, right? The old regime of Pat Galvin and Jimmy Rutherford most definitely went down that road a dozen different ways and couldn't find a way to make it work. And I remember talking to Jimmy and him trying to convince me that they believe that if Pettersson goes somewhere else, he's going to be a better player because that team will use him maybe differently than what he's being used in Vancouver. The expectation of what they need in Vancouver is probably different than the role he'd play in a new team where he'd be a support sort of offensive player. I think it has more to do with how thin the free agent market is. There's just not a lot available in free agency. So these type of names and possibilities are speculated on just because of what isn't available.
1: Fun 10 days coming up. We've got the draft this week, free agency next week. A great time to be on.
0: Oh, it's going to be
8: wild.
0: It's going to be craziness this week, man. The NHL. I have a feeling.
1: Let's hope so. Darren, we need you, buddy. Keep grinding those sources. We need more content to talk about on this four-hour radio show. Thank you for the time today.
8: All right, guys. Thank you.
1: All right. It's our hockey insider, Darren Dreger, here on Leafs Breakfast, which has been brought to you by the Big One Top Combo from 2-for-1 Pizza, a large one-topping pizza, two bottled pops, and two dips, just $19.99. Would you take Pettersson on the Leafs?
0: I would. I mean, why not?
1: You take a swing on that if you were John Chyka?
0: 100% I would.
1: Well, I can answer why not if you'd like me to, but
0: well,
1: I mean, the massive contract and the dwindling production over the last couple of years.
0: The contract to me doesn't matter anymore because the cap is going up. You're going to have to spend money. But if this guy can go to a place where he's sheltered a little bit, doesn't have to be the go-to guy, maybe plays with better players, maybe you do find a way to inspire him a little bit. Is that the first move I would look at? Absolutely not. I mean, if anything, I'd try to grab Dylan Larkin out of Detroit if I could, but I don't know if they have the assets to do that. So, but again, in doing that, you're making moves to try to make your team better. And clearly, Pettersson in Vancouver, that guy needs a fresh start, man. That guy can't stay in Vancouver and you know, hope things are going to change. They need a fresh start. He needs a fresh start. And I would take a chance on Elias Pettersson because again, if everything Dregs is saying is true about Austin Matthews' situation, maybe taking one more year, what if Austin leaves? Then what are you left with at center? Right?
1: 37-year-old John Tavares. Yes. Right. That's the answer. Not ideal. It's fascinating times around the NHL.

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0: It's hour three of First Up Monday morning here on TSN 1050. This hour brought to you by Elise Busters, Aaron Karolnik, Carlo Koliakovo. We'll catch up with Toronto Marlies head coach John Gruden following the Marlies Calder Cup winning performance over the weekend. Partying relentlessly, I hope, much like the Carolina Hurricanes did. Brendan Bell coming up. 8:45 this morning. Not a lot of partying being done in the city of Ottawa following the departure of Brady Tkachuk. I guess Brady and Matthew probably at the Elbow Room right now, having a bunch of drinks, celebrating how closely knit
1: they are. Why would they do that when they have Matthew's pad to do it in their own backyard? I mean, both guys have, I mean, Matthew's got a newborn, I think a couple months old, baby girl. Brady's got another kid. Like, these guys are fathers now, man. Come on.
0: So they don't go to the Elbow Room anymore because they're fathers?
1: Maybe not yesterday. It's Father's
0: Day. Maybe not yesterday. Well, if I know Keith Tkachuk, I'm sure he would love a visit to the Elbow Room. But I just thought about what an incredible time it is if you're a sports fan. I mean, you've got the NHL draft on Friday, the NBA draft tomorrow night, which I think could be very compelling as well. The World Cup action today is sensational. Best players on the planet in action, Mbappe, Messi, Erling Haaland as well. I mean, this is as good as it gets. And then free agency right around the corner for the National Hockey League as well and the NBA. My God. 10-game homestand for the Jays beginning tonight with Houston. This is as good as it gets, man. This is so
1: good
0: much fun.
1: Good as it gets for end of June, right, with all this, with most of the sports leagues done their seasons. I mean, it's awesome. And you talk about World Cup, like, I said this on the weekend. One of the best things I've really enjoyed about this World Cup isn't, like, obviously there's no investment for me because Italy's not in it. Obviously I follow Canada. Man, what a win by Canada on Thursday in BC. 6-0. Wow, what an explosion. And it came at a loss with Kone going down. Man, that was a tough scene, but a lot of optimism going into Wednesday's game against Switzerland. We're

0: All they need is a draw and they win the group. And then it, by doing that, they stay in Canada for their round of, is it round of 32 or round of 16?
1: Round of 32. They play a third place team in another group as well, which is a big
0: advantage. Man, that would be incredible. But the thing I've enjoyed the most about the World Cup is whoever set up the schedule deserves a ton of credit, because every day there isn't multiple games going on at once. It's like from 12 o'clock, like today it starts at 1 o'clock with Argentina playing. From 1 o'clock till 11 o'clock, if you decide to stay up that late, every three hours, there's a game on. It's been incredible.
1: It's so good. And for me, what I've been enjoying, I know this is not your cup of tea, but I live downtown and I go to all these different places to watch the games. And our boss, Stephanie, calls it the Aaron Karolnik World Cup Tour. Where on Wednesday I went to an English pub to watch
0: amazing
1: my English team play, and
0: that was a hell of a game.
1: We scored four. I say we. Four goals, and it was just an unbelievable vibe. But obviously Thursday I watched Canada play at a different bar, and then Friday I went to a Scottish pub to watch.
0: Oh no way!
1: Now sadly Scotland didn't score, so
0: yeah,
1: couldn't sing all those.
0: They played
1: Scottish
0: hard
1: songs.
0: That game, though, man.
1: They did. McTominay was getting mobbed relentlessly. Yeah. I thought it was a disgraceful refereeing performance, complete BS. And then on Saturday I went down to FIFA Fan Fest by the harbor front, which was so much fun to watch Germany in action, and that was so much fun. I am just soaking up every single minute. Obviously, I live downtown. I'm very fortunate to be able just to walk to all these places, and it is so much fun, and I can't wait for today.
0: I can't wait
1: for Wednesday, too. Canada game, man, the vibes for Canada Qatar. Me and all the boys out at a bar, we're having a great time. It is 3 o'clock, which is fantastic.
0: Perfect.
1: For us.
0: Yes.
1: For us, too. We get home at a reasonable hour, and of course, we're done work at 10 a.m., so it's just awesome. I cannot wait for this game on Wednesday. Man, I hope Canada can pick up that draw.
0: Yeah.
1: That would be so much fun. To keep that going in Vancouver would just be electric in that city. I have a couple of buddies who went to the game in Qatar, and they said it was as fun a sporting event as they've ever attended. And when you put up six in a soccer game, it makes a lot of sense as to why.
0: It's usually a party. And so how about the way things transpired on that Thursday, where it was Switzerland? They were 0-0 in that game against Bosnia with 15 minutes left. And then all of a sudden, Switzerland wins 4-1. By the end of it, and you're like, oh my God, Canada has to build a 3 or 4 goal cushion against Qatar to sort of give them a nice, you know, leeway and some breathing room going into that final matchup so they can't afford a tie. And then they go out and they score six. Jonathan David, the hat trick. It was incredible. And I want to go back to the Saturday where it was Germany, Ivory Coast here in Toronto at Toronto Stadium. I get amazed at these marches. The German march through downtown Toronto, I don't know how many streets that clogged up. Obviously, if you're a person down there and you have to drive through that, you're getting pretty irritated. But, dude, there were thousands of people marching through the streets, all Germans.
1: Mm-hmm.
0: I'm like, this is incredible.
1: It was something to watch, man. I was right down there. Again, that's where they marched by the fan fest on the harbor front. And it was special. And we're going to see that throughout the duration of the World Cup. Still three more games to be played here in Toronto. Speaking of the fan fest, which again, this is the one at Fort York, which is a different one than I attended, but I've heard this one is as electric as it gets. It is the ultimate viewing party for the World Cup, and here's your chance to win a pair of Garden Pavilion tickets for Wednesday, Canada-Switzerland.
0: Wow.
1: That is an experience. Text us right now at 10-50-50. Tell us what has been your favorite moment of the World Cup so far and why. The best answer will win. You need to include your name as well. And this is something you want to check out. The FIFA Fan Fest at Fort York is awesome. What has been your favorite moment of the World Cup so far?
0: Man, I like watching a lot of goals get scored. I mean, obviously Canada scoring six against Qatar. The Netherlands over the weekend scoring five on Sweden, which was incredible. I think the Cabo Verde team has been a fun story. Even yesterday with their 2-2 draw, against Uruguay, the goalie, I mean, Vozinha, did you see how much?
1: That's a good one. Yeah. He's got a lot of social media followers.
0: He's at almost 15 million followers right now. This guy started the tournament at 40,000. I mean, I would come out of retirement if I knew my social media following would get that much of a surge. I mean, there's a lot of good stories. I mean, you could talk about some of the goals that have been scored. Obviously, you know, the Messi hat trick was incredible. That day where Mbappe, Haaland, and Messi all scored, and we have a chance to watch that today too, where it's an encore of those teams playing all today, starting at 1 o'clock.
1: Yeah, for me, it's the Kyle Aaron goal against Bosnia is the moment so far. Because of what that represented, they tied the game up. You can't lose to Bosnia, so good for Canada for doing that.
0: So my cousin Angelo works as, you know, one of the ushers at the stadium. And I was with him yesterday, and he told me, he said, that was the best. This guy goes to concerts, he goes to games, he goes to everything. He said, that was the best viewing experience he's ever witnessed in his life. And it all started, like, with the national anthem between the game and the vibe in the stadium, and then when Laren scored, it was incredible, so.
1: Yeah, it's been amazing so far, and the Vancouver crowds have been just as electric. 20 fingers. Writing in our group chat that as it stands right now, Canada would play Belgium in the round of 32, which is not a great matchup. But
0: well, I mean, I don't know why you wouldn't say that. Belgium hasn't looked very good. They have two draws right now. They can't score.
1: Yeah.
0: I mean,
1: you'd rather play some crappy team from like Central
0: Africa.
1: That's
0: true. That's true.
1: Who gets in Belgium's a legit team. I don't know what you're talking about, but.
0: Well, it goes back to last year too, right? Where they had the 1-0 loss, or 4 years ago, they had the 1-0 loss to Belgium in game one.
1: Yeah. Yeah. I mean, that'd be a tough matchup. Would Canada be the favorite in that game?
0: Belgium might not even get in.
1: Well, that's why it's a third place thing. If Canada were to win the group. So we'll see how it plays out. Again, there's still so many different machinations as far as how it could go. So we love the World Cup here on TSN and TSN 1050. And we have Argentina and Austria today on the station at 1 p.m. Of course, all the games can be watched across the TSN television network. John Gruden standing by, the coach of your Toronto Marlies, Calder Cup champion Toronto Marlies. He calls into the program next.
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3: The Gardner westbound past Jarvis collision is still blocking two right lanes. We continue the delays on approach and on the DVP southbound for those trying to get off at Richmond or Bayview Bloor to avoid. Now the 401 eastbound collectors past Dixie stalled vehicle still stuck in the right lane. Get your car summer ready. 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
1: Hour 3 continues. Aaron Karolnik, Carlo Koliakovo with you until 10 a.m. We'll open the phone lines at 9 a.m. today. Wake Up Woodbridge returns. And we're eager to hear the thoughts of Leaf fans about what has transpired here over the last couple of weeks. And something very significant has transpired for Maple Leaf fans, because I guess Maple Leaf fans are Toronto Marlies fans too, right? It's all one and the same. And the Toronto Marlies are Calder Cup champions. And we have a huge part of the Toronto Marlies joining us right now on the line. He is the head coach of the aforementioned Marlies, John Gruden. He's back on the show. Good morning, champion. How are you?
16: Morning, guys. How are you guys doing today?
1: We're doing well.
0: Probably not as good as you. I mean, how does that feel to be called a champion, Calder Cup champion coach?
16: Well, again, it's so much credit due to the players and the leadership group that we have there. They made this a lot. They made this possible. And as for coaches coaches out there, they know, sometimes you're only as good as your leadership and your players. So we were fortunate in that regard. It was a pretty special moment for everybody. And I'm just glad we got to do it here in front of the great fans and in front of their families, more importantly. And I was actually listening to you guys talk about Wake Up Woodbridge. I think we had half of Woodbridge there, which is better after we won the game.
1: So that's what I would expect.
16: That was a good time.
1: So can you take us through like the partying, coach? I mean, what was going on over the weekend?
16: Well, again, your first main focus is taking care of business and making sure that we, because it's always toughest to close out the final one. And then the way we lost on Thursday night, it couldn't have worked out any better by us playing the next night. So we could get right back on it. And then just being able to do it and being kind of in the same situation and then our guys taking care of business was just awesome and it was fun. You don't really plan about what happens after, but of course, there's always a plan within the plan that we don't know about. And, we were able to spend some time together with all our families, downtown and enjoy it. It was pretty special, something, we'll all never forget.
0: So, John, people that know you and players that have played for you have all said the same thing to me, and that they love playing for you. You sort of create this environment where players just love to come to the rink, love to compete, and love to get better, and almost, it fits the bill of being a player's coach. And at the end of the game, I heard you address your team, and in your speech, and even in a lot of your speeches you've had, it's been very inspirational, very motivational. You said that this is the best group that you've ever coached, and you won a championship in 2018 with the Hamilton Bulldogs. Did you really mean that this was the best group of players that you've ever coached?
16: Yeah, again, in the moment, they're always the next group that you win with is always your next favorite group. There's no discredit whatsoever to the great group that we had in Hamilton. It's almost a carbon copy of exactly what we had. We had great leadership with the older guys, some younger guys. And we just gelled and like to your point, we said guys love coming to the rink. And it also goes with the ownership. We have great ownership here that allows us and gives us all the tools necessary. And we had the same things necessary in Hamilton under, Steve Stales and Michael Anlauer. So when everything's in front of you and given to you to help out the players succeed, you know, great things happen. But again, not discrediting the championship, you know, with what we won in Hamilton. It's just in the moment, these guys did exactly what was asked, and you know, they were such a fun group to coach.
1: John Gruden is our guest. The Toronto Marlies are Calder Cup champions, and Artur Akhtiyamov is the MVP of the Calder Cup playoffs. He won the Jack A. Butterfield Trophy after what was a really, really impressive run. We had you on the show maybe last month, John. You talked about Akhtiyamov and how highly you view him. Clearly, the Toronto Maple Leafs view him very highly as well after a trade they made last week. What can you tell us about this incredible run from the future Leafs goalie?
16: Yeah, well, again, just his ability in big moments to just kind of stay in the moment. You know, it's not an easy position. You kind of almost compare it to similar, little, maybe to like a quarterback as far as throwing an interception or, you know, like giving up a goal and then, or a pick, you know, just, he just seems to have that confidence to him where it's nothing, he's just unflappable. He just goes about his business. He, you know, again, it's not by chance either. It's the fact that he puts in all that work in practice, working on his skill set. Obviously, we have a great goalie coach in Hannu Toivonen who works with both him and Dennis, and he puts in that same type of work. And it doesn't happen just by chance or accident. It happens because he does it repetitively over and over again. And again, he's just so quiet. And he just has that ability to you know, some people lead in different ways. He just does it with his actions, and I think our players really fed off of that. And again, he was remarkable in those big moments, and then for him to be able to go back to back like that and bring it home for us was incredible.
1: You think he's NHL ready?
16: I do. In a role where allows him to, you know, it's just, you know, Carlo, you played obviously a long time in the NHL. You know, it takes, once you first start, it's the hardest part is sometimes getting that consistency and understanding that and thinking that you belong. When, you know, sometimes people get called up and they sometimes feel like they're on survival mode, you know, to want to be, make sure that, you know, they're, but once you know you're embedded in it and you're there, you're not going anywhere. He's going to be outstanding. Again, it's still early, still young. There's nothing to rush, but once he gets that opportunity, knowing his demeanor and what he's all about, you know, he's going to do great things. So again, it's not by accident. He's won in Russia. He's won now with us. You know, he's a great goalie, great kid. And again, sky's the limit. A lot of work still to do, but definitely heading in the right direction.
0: John, you know, as a coach, you learn a lot about players, young or old, when you go through a championship run. And I think most Maple Leaf fans would recognize the names Ben Danforth and Easton Cowan because they were first-round picks and probably look at them as, you know, future Maple Leafs. But can you give us an example or at least an indication of other players that you've learned a lot about during this run that could potentially be contributors to the Maple Leafs either next year or down the road?
16: Yeah, you're right. There's not just them. There's other players that contributed and again are still young and that have the ability. I'll take, you know, Jacob Quillen, who got some time as well, and Luke Hames that played lots of minutes for us, and even Ryan Torberg, who's now, it's his third year. He was hurt, our second year, who has this, he can play in all situations. He's got lots of speed. He has some finish. He can score in certain situations, but he did all the, you know, he was very big for us during this playoff run. So there's those three guys, and again, obviously you said it with Cowan and Danford, but there's a lot still to like there. And there's even Noah Chadwick, who wasn't in our lineup in the finals, but was throughout the playoffs, is a very he's very cerebral, very smart. Kind of reminds me of you a little bit, Carlo.
0: Smart, moves. They got a good one then.
1: Holy. You know? I need a jersey.
16: Maybe a little quicker than you, but
0: Nice.
16: No, but he's very smart and he works extremely hard, and Smitty too, the big defenseman who continues to grow in his body, who's got his got some tough qualities to him. He plays the right way, loves the moment. And again, there's still, you know, a handful to six to 10 players, you know, in the right times and moments. If not full-time NHLers are going to definitely help them, as they continue to move forward.
0: Well, that's great to hear. I mean, the future definitely looks bright for the Toronto Maple Leafs, but I got to ask you, Grootz, I watched that game. I watched the end of the game celebration and I watched you embrace with your coaching staff and training staff on the bench. And when you left that huddle, I noticed that you had a missing tooth. Is that something you've all, I've never seen you without a missing tooth. What happened? Usually the players are the ones that get battle scars in playoffs. What happened in that situation?
16: Well, I've always had two crowns on my front teeth from back playing and been knocked out, you know, 10, 20 times throughout. I lost, I think maybe in eighth grade, I lost them originally. And, you know, at points they just, you know, stay on very often, and I had them redone, and I was biting into something in Wilkes-Barre, and I'm like, oh, you know how you can feel it come off, and there's nothing there. So then I had it glued back on when I got back to Toronto. There's not much there. I need an implant. I just wasn't fixable. So that's the story. Nothing more to it than that. I know he just doesn't get any prettier for me as I get older, but hey, that's such his life. Something I'll have to take care of now that, playoffs is over.
0: It's awesome. It's awesome. Celebrating toothless. I love it.
1: That's the only way to do it. Bobby Clark back in the day.
0: Exactly. Yeah. I'm curious to know, you brought in Mark Giordano this year. To be on your bench, and this was his first experience at being a head coach. Obviously it led to great things, but what can you speak about Mark Giordano and the impact that he's had behind the bench?
16: Well, he's had a huge impact. I know we touched on this before. He you know, for a guy who's played 1,000 games in the National Hockey League, who has now found another passion in coaching. I mean, he's there. He's the type of player's personality where he's going to do it right, or he's not going to do it at all. And he's totally vested in wanting to become, and with myself and, you know, even Michael Dick helping him up through the year. He's, you talk about sometimes thinking outside the box as far as hires, like with his pedigree and his, you know, obviously it's pretty easy for him now, 1 year coach, one championship. You know, you think it'll tell, he has that personality, and obviously he'd have the respect from the immediate respect from the locker room as well. Captain the National Hockey League, Norris Trophy winner, just a great teammate. Obviously you, Carl, you usually have five that you don't like, and they're on everybody else's hand. You know what I mean? And he's not one of them. He's a great, great guy. And I think he has a very bright future. A big part of our coaching staff and then our ability for us to win, but he has definitely a bright future in front of him. And again, I think, there's a lot of good things to have for him moving forward.
1: Well, congratulations to you and your staff. An unbelievable season, an unbelievable playoff run. We're thrilled for you, and just enjoy it, man. You got a
0: nice
1: little...
0: It's inevitable, JK. It's inevitable. He's going to be behind an NHL bench sometime
1: soon.
0: I agree.
1: Hopefully sooner rather than later. We really appreciate it.
0: And I'm talking about John Gruden. I'm not talking about Mark Giordano. Yes, yeah. Talk about John Gruden.
1: Forget Gio. He's got a lot. He just retired. He's good. John's ready to rock. That's for sure. Thanks so much.
16: I appreciate it, guys. Anytime. All right. Enjoy.
0: All the best, buddy. That's Sean. Congrats.
1: Marlies. Calder Cup champs. Really fun story, man. A lot of really cool stories. And the Akhtyamov thing is, I think, a really intriguing one if you're a fan of the Toronto Maple Leafs. The way that he performed in that run. Yeah, and the guy, I'm going to say single-handedly got them there, but he was a force in goal. And when you look at Joseph Woll being traded out to Philadelphia. I don't know what the deal is with Sam Ersson, if he's going to be part of the organization or not. You've got Stolarz, who cannot stay healthy. You have Hildeby, who was Akhtyamov's backup. So, I mean, you connect the dots.
0: Yeah.
1: I think there's a pretty decent chance he's playing a sizable role for the Toronto Maple Leafs this coming season.
0: I think you're right. I mean, you don't make that move without, you know, at least thinking about that idea. You know, with goalies, things change year to year. And I guess, you know, you want this to be the guy that you know. And how about the incredible tribute that he paid to Rodion Amaroff.
1: That was amazing. That was really special.
0: Yeah, the former Maple Leafs first round pick who tragically passed away. You know, again, just for the players to recognize and him to recognize that. I know, you know, the general manager Ryan Hardy was, you know, carrying around his jersey too. I just think that was incredible for them to, you know, praise him in that honor and make sure that he was a part of it, because unfortunately he's no longer with us.
1: We have winners of the weekend coming up on the other side. Brendan Bell later this hour, plus Wake Up Woodbridge at 9 o'clock. So set an alarm, give us a ring, and we'll chat about where the Toronto Maple Leafs have gotten themselves to as far as an Atlantic Division contender, a playoff contender. How much more work does this team need to be viewed in that light? And a big piece of work that this team was able to accomplish was acquiring Darren Radish from the Tampa Bay Lightning. He will be joining Overdrive today at 4:30 p.m. So set an alarm for that as well. That should be very entertaining. Hour three continues. Winners of the weekend on the other side. 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
3: Finally cleared the crash in the Gardner westbound past Jarvis. So DVP drivers, you can now stay on the DVP to the Gardner. It's a busy one right now on the majors. We have a minor issue that's on the 401 East Collectors past Dixie. It is minor, but it's been there for a while. This stalled vehicle still blocking the right lane. 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
1: Wake up, Woodbridge, in about 20 minutes. The number is 416-870-1050. Give us a ring. We're talking about the Toronto Maple Leafs and where things stand at the moment and what you want to see the Maple Leafs do with the NHL draft coming up on Friday and free agency the following Wednesday. Winner of the weekend, I think the biggest winner of the weekend is Brady Tkachuk, the entire Tkachuk family. Brady gets to go down to Florida, be with his bro. His dad might get into the Hockey Hall of Fame today. It's a good time to be a Tkachuk, and I think there's a lot of smiles this morning waking up wherever these guys are currently.
0: Well, would the Florida Panthers be winners of the weekend? Oh, not just Brady? Like, come on.
1: Yeah.
0: They get my nod for winner of the weekend.
1: There's no denying that.
24: They're a soft team.
1: There it is. There's Keith Tkachuk talking about Panthers.
0: Not anymore.
1: That team's the furthest thing from soft.
0: Yeah.
1: I can tell you that. There's going to be some wild melees with the Florida Panthers this year, considering who they have on their roster. You brought up those four rats that they've got. The Tkachuk Bros, Brad Marchand, and Sam Bennett.
0: Whew. Yeah.
1: And I almost forget Marchand's on that team. He's still a stud. He's playing the third line. Ugh.
0: Yeah.
1: They are really, really good. Wyndham Clark goes wire to wire at Shinnecock. And I want to play this clip from Wyndham Clark following the conclusion of his round, where he was speaking to a representative and just he acknowledged what was going on at the U.S. Open. And I thought his response was very endearing. Let's take a listen.
25: I did some unfortunate things last year that I really regret, and I'm been sorry multiple times, and I'm still sorry. So hopefully I can win you guys over eventually. But I get it. They root for Scotty. Grand Slams only happened a few times, so he's gonna get it. I mean, he's the best player in the world. But today it's my day.
1: Yes,
0: today
1: I love that response.
0: My day, baby.
1: What a very well stated comment there from Wyndham Clark, where he was respectful to a crowd that was booing the you-know-what out of him for an entire day, even though he is American. And then, today's my day. And he deserves it because he was excellent. And that's not an easy golf course out there at Shinnecock. But Wyndham Clark, at times, made it look very, very easy. What do you got, Coco?
0: A couple winners. My mom, Rita, it was her birthday on Saturday.
1: So very nice.
0: Celebrate that yesterday.
1: I love that.
0: And fathers that were out there, because it was Father's Day yesterday, and I'm a father myself, and it was a very nice day celebrating Father's Day and my mom's birthday. So shout out to Mom, love you. In World Cup soccer, I mean, how do you not give a nod to Cape Verde, who not only scored their first ever World Cup goal, but with their draw against Uruguay yesterday, 2-2, they play Saudi Arabia in their next match, and with a win in that game, they could advance to the round of 32.
1: Incredible.
0: Incredible.
1: Incredible. That's a tiny country that is having a ton of success on the world stage.
0: And what about Egypt? Egypt gets their first ever World Cup win yesterday, scoring 3 goals in the second half, led by Mo Salah.
1: What a
0: stud he is.
1: Winning
0: 3-1.
1: Bet on him to score. Shout out to me.
0: Nice.
1: Didn't even get that one from 20 Fingers either. That was me sitting down. I'm like, let's bet on Salah to score.
0: Mo Salah.
1: Yeah.
0: Nice.
1: Also, we got to give some love to the Toronto Argonauts, who just hammered the Red Blacks over the weekend. Chad Kelly, you look at his numbers through 2 weeks. Woo!
0: Yeah.
1: Nasty.
0: But
1: nasty stuff.
0: He's got a guy that he's looking up at right now when it comes to stats.
1: I don't know what you're talking about.
0: No my clue. Guy,
1: no
0: Bo
1: clue.
0: Levi Mitchell, baby.
1: Yeah. And the East Division, what a race so far. Montreal's 2-1, Hamilton's 2-1, and the Argos now 1-1. The Argos have a home game in Regina coming up.
0: So
1: this week.
0: I want to ask you, 20, because I believe it was Friday night or Thursday night. Thursday night when Mexico played. I was watching the game as I came home from golf. Did they play the mariachi band song after the goal? Because I don't recall hearing that on the broadcast. I'm like, I saw Mexico score.
1: No more mariachi?
0: Give me the mariachi. I need it.
1: Oh, come on.
0: I didn't hear it. There it is. There's our cue to go to break.
1: That's our cue to go to break. Brendan Bell standing by from Ottawa, where... not great. Not
0: they
1: great.
0: Need Brady some mariachi music.
1: They do. They do. Maybe the mariachi music on their season before it even begins. Brady Tkachuk, now a Panther. What do the Senators do from here with Brendan Bell next?
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3: Well, the firemen's carried the 401 East Collector stalled vehicle past Dixie, finally gone as it was there for quite a while. It's a busy one on the major, so expect to be on the highways for a while. The Gardner QEW, regardless of direction, 404 DVP, same thing, and of course the 401. But if you're heading a little west of the city, the 407 westbound approaching the QEW out in Burlington, a collision, right lane block. 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

0: Wake Up Woodbridge coming up at 9 a.m. Looking forward to that. I think Leaf fans, in an odd set of circumstances, kind of feel better about things at the current moment than Ottawa Senators fans do, right? Would that be fair to say?
1: I think so. I mean, Leafs have been actually doing some exciting things this offseason. They named a GM. They named a coach. They won the first overall pick. They're making trades.
0: Darren Radish.
1: They sign a big defenseman on the free agent market. I mean, during the break, I was just scrolling through my social, and I saw a video of an Ottawa fan ripping the name and number off of an Ottawa jersey, Tkachuk and 7. And instead of burning the jersey, he just burned the name and the numbers.
0: And he put Brendan Bell's name and number on the back instead. That's what I would do personally, right, if I was that individual. Let's bring him in. Former NHL, your former teammate Coco, TSN Radio Ottawa analyst Brendan Bell back with us. So, how do the fine folks in Ottawa feel this morning, Brendan?
2: First off, I can't believe my brother posted that.
0: It's going viral. You know, it's going viral.
2: It's all about the click. It's a weird morning, to be honest. I'm not surprised at all by this. I thought it was just a matter of time before Brady Tkachuk was traded. And I expected that it would be, whether it was this offseason, you know, leading into the trade deadline, whatever it was, but he was not going to be an Ottawa Senator past the trade deadline next season. And I think that, frankly, Steve Staios did the right thing for his team. I think that there was so much noise in this market over the course of the year, and a lot of it was self-inflicted. And whether it was Brady, his play, you know, was not quite where we'd been accustomed to it being for the 8 years that he'd been here, or his podcast, or his brother, or his dad, or the goaltending situation, there was a lot of noise. And you know, despite that, the team played well, made a playoff run. You know, it was over pretty quickly, but there was some positives to be taken from the season. But I'll have to say, like, it's been too loud in this market for too long. And all these things are kind of controllable things, you know, like they're not big deals. They're not huge problems, but they just create so much turmoil and so much nonsense that it's hard to just focus on what the guys really want to focus on, and that's playing hockey and winning games. So I'm not surprised. I'm not surprised by the trade at all. I was a little bit surprised by the return. And not in so much that, you know, I think he did about as well as he could, because realistically, I think that was the only place Brady Tkachuk was going. He was going to Florida and he was going to play with Matthew. And so Steve Staios and the Ottawa Senators, their hands are tied. What are you going to get? You know, I mean, there's this shift in the NHL right now where players have a heck of a lot more power than they used to. And that's a function of the rising salary cap. It's a function of over the last couple of years. And I don't know that this is necessarily planned, but good on the agents and good on the Players Association if it was, where if teams are going to hand out these no movement clause to players that are not, you know, like, and Brady Tkachuk is a top end player, no doubt about it. But like, if you're not a superstar, why are you giving these guys no move clauses? You're jamming yourself up, you know, 3, 4, 5 years down the road when you have to make tweaks and changes to your team. So, you know, I'm not at all surprised that Brady is no longer an Ottawa Senator. I was kind of caught off guard on the Sunday night and, you know, 4 picks more than anything.
0: Yeah, so Brady Tkachuk, just to refresh, Brady Tkachuk traded from Ottawa to Florida for 3 first-round picks, number 9, number 25 this year, and 1 in 2029, plus a future second go back to Ottawa in exchange for Brady Tkachuk. I'm curious to know about, I'm sure you've been talking to so many friends and huge Sens fans over the last, let's call it 16 hours or so. Do Senators fans hate Brady Tkachuk now? I mean, what is the relationship like?
2: I mean, they shouldn't if they do. I think anybody could have seen this coming. Like, we did games throughout the end of the season, into the playoff run, and they're like, this wasn't a surprise. Like, this was whispered. You know, people would bring it up on our post-game shows and call into the radio station to talk about this, that do you think Brady's leaving? And you're not going to. You guys know this better than anyone. You're not going to come right up and say, yeah, of course he's getting traded, dummy. Like, everybody knows that. You know, maybe not, hopefully not, but yeah, probably. I mean, when everything points in that direction, that's generally what's going to happen. timing of it, like, Brady has the right as a player, right? Like, he put in his time, he signed contracts, he showed up, he did everything that you could ask him to do as an Ottawa Senator, not just on the ice, not just in the dressing room, in the community. He was fantastic for this organization. He's American, and his brother's down there, and this is what the Tkachuks have always done. Matthew did it in Calgary. Big Walt did it, you know, when he played. They're tough negotiators. They get what they want. So it shouldn't be surprising. And, you know, I get that people might be a little angry or a little upset. Oh, he didn't want to be here. Well, no, he didn't want to be here. Like, would you, if you had options to go down there and play with your brother and win a Stanley Cup with what you've seen him go through the last couple of years, do you blame him? I don't. No. And I don't think that that's unique. I think that the diehard fan, and whether it's an Ottawa Senators fan, whether it's Toronto Maple Leafs fan, whether it's a Montreal Canadiens fan, you're so invested in why would this guy leave? Why do you not want to be a part of this, right? Like, it's like an angry breakup. Well, it's not always about you, man. You know, like, he had options. He had rights. And frankly, I think it's better than if Brady just strung you along and just stuck around, and maybe, you know, like, last year was not his best year as a player, as an ice product, whether it was the broken hand at the start of the year, whether it was distractions at the Olympics, whatever it was. Brady was not, like, over the first 7 years of his career with Ottawa, he was like an A+, year after year. You knew exactly what you were getting. He was a heart and soul type guy, said and did all the right things, fight, score. He was a unicorn. This year, he was like a B minus, like, and really probably in the first half of the year, probably like a C+, B minus kind of player. He got better as the season went on. He got better after the Olympics. He was better in the playoffs, but it still wasn't the same guy that we're used to. And so to think that he didn't give it his all, or that he wasn't all in on being an Ottawa Senator, I think that's completely unfair. I think he was great here. When you look back, you know, 10 years from now, and the dust settles and people aren't as wound up as maybe they might be right now, I think you got to look at Brady Tkachuk's tenure as an Ottawa Senator as being overly positive and overly successful. But I get that, you know, emotions are a little bit raw, nerves are a little bit frayed, so, you know, there are some people who are upset, no doubt.
1: Hey, and let's call it what it is. People have been asking for best on best for years, and we finally get it, and guess what that does? Mm-hmm. It allows players to feel what it's like to play with certain players. And Brady and Matthew got that feeling at the Four Nations and got that feeling at the Olympics. They experienced the ultimate high and probably one of the ultimate lows, losing at the Four Nations. But when coming out of it, they probably looked at each other and said, you know what, this was awesome. We got to find a way to do this for the rest of our lives. And this was the opportunity that presented itself. Matthews won 2 Stanley Cups in Florida. Brady's had to watch him do it. That team's probably closer to winning. And, he, you know, they decided that that's the place. And look, I have a twin brother. If my brother was playing in the league and he played on the better team and I had a decision to make whether I wanted to stay or go play with him, I'd probably make the same decision. And I think that's ultimately what led to this. It was a family decision. He wanted to play with his brother, and this was the opportunity that they seeked. My question to you is, Beller, what do you think is next for Ottawa? With the picks that they've accumulated, with where they stand, they didn't get a roster player back. They still want to be competitive. Do they look at moving Ullmark? What's next for them?
2: Well, I've got my notifications turned on for my Ottawa Senators app here, because there's something coming. There has to be something coming this week. Like, this is not a team that's in a, and you saw, I don't know if you guys saw Steos' statement, I'm sure you did, but, you know, this is not a retool, rebuild, re-anything type of situation. Like, this is a team that's on the upswing. They've still got a ton of good pieces. Their core is great. Frankly, you kept your two best, you've got your two best players and still here, young studs and Jake Sanderson and Tim Stützle. Like, this is not, it's not the end of the world at all. And you just collected a bunch of assets that could be super valuable over the next 4 or 5 days here. And I think, like, I don't see a world in which Ottawa's picking at number 9. Like, that trade, that pick is getting flipped, whether it's in a package with a roster player, whether it's with one of those picks, two, three more of those picks, whether they all go out the door, like, there's somebody else coming back here. It's a function of, so, like, I get the news last night. I was driving back from a spring hockey tournament with my daughters, and, you know, my phone's going off, and I'm a very responsible driver. I'm not looking at my phone.
1: Spring hockey, hey, you're still stuck in that?
2: 100. Last night was the end. We had a party.
1: Oh, okay, nice.
2: Yeah. Oh,
1: nice.
2: Thank God. Anyhow, we're not going to derail it. You guys want to do another segment on spring hockey and kids?
3: Yes.
2: actually, Carl, your name came up a couple of times this weekend. Funny enough, we'll take that one offline.
1: Hopefully in a good way.
2: Always, buddy. Yeah. Always. You know, I think that these picks are going to go somewhere. And so I'm thinking last night as I'm driving, like, okay, what teams around the league are not ready to win yet, but aren't willing to give up roster players? Like, what teams are tearing down, if you will? And so you look at, or what players are unhappy around the league, or who's been mentioned? And so you get names like Jason Robertson's name has been out there for years and years and years. It's always rumored about Ottawa. Well, here we go again. We got another guy who's an American guy from California. Does he want to come up and play in Ottawa? Like, how easy is that trade going to be to make? Mm-hmm. What is Dallas? Does Dallas really want a ninth overall pick? Not really. You know, they're not looking to collect top 10 picks. So do you bring another team into the mix? And there's a three-way there. Vancouver, like, I don't want Elias Pettersson. No, I don't think anybody here wants Elias Pettersson. But maybe Brock Besser? Does Brock Besser make your team better than when you had Brady Tkachuk? No, not at all. Matthew Nye still available? He's a pretty similar player.
0: Well, you know what? It's funny. Beller, that was going to be my follow-up quickly, because we have a Leafs off-season key questions on the TSN 1050 Instagram. Sure. What would make you say yes to a Matthew Nyes trade offer? Matthew Nyes does not have trade protection, I might add. Carl, mm-hmm. I'll put this to you. Would you take what Ottawa just got back from Florida for Matthew Nyes if you're the Leafs?
3: Absolutely.
2: Oh, I'm not giving you all four picks. Not a chance. No way.
3: I mean, I would have done if that deal that Montreal was rumored to make for the Leafs, I would have done that deal too.
2: Yeah, I mean, you guys watch it closer than I do. You know, I probably watched 15 to 20 Leafs games this year. I really like Matthew Nyes. I think he's a really good piece.
3: We all like him. It's just,
2: but it's just timing. It's, you know, what direction is that? Is the blue and white team going? You know, like all of those things. I agree. Like that trade for Montreal, I would have taken that. I'm surprised they didn't get that in before the end of the year. But, you know, are you actually looking to move Matthew Nyes, or do you just are you entertaining things that if you think you can make your team better, if the timing works out that you're a year or two later than when Matthew Nyes hit his prime, sure. But if he's available, I think I'm Steve. Like, he's a pretty similar player to Brady Tkachuk. Maybe not as physical, maybe not as intimidating, better skater, younger. Like, I would absolutely do that. His number is not going to be as high. He's going to fit in with the rest of the group. His number might be as high, actually, with the cap going up. But all that to say, like, I'm sure Steve Staios, like, to where I started, there's not a chance in hell that the Ottawa Senators are picking ninth overall. That pick is going to be moved before Friday night.
0: Going to be interesting. Friday night, the NHL draft.
3: Finally, a world in the NHL where we see big trades. Finally. Yeah. I welcome it, man.
0: It's been a lot of fun.
2: I'm all for it. I just, you know, I live in the small market that nobody really wants to come to, you know, so it doesn't really work out that great for us. But it's super appealing and it's super sexy. There's lots going on. Like, you know, I don't think this summer could possibly be as big as what the insiders are saying with all, like, this might be, you know, the summer trades, blockbusters everywhere. It never really comes to fruition, but it certainly seems like it's lining up that there's going to be a lot going on here over the next, you know, month or so.
0: Good times, man. Great conversation as always, Brendan. We really appreciate you doing this for us, and we'll give you a ring back when Ottawa finds a way to swing a deal with 9 and 25 and whatever future first round picks they're going to need to improve their roster. Thank you for this.
2: You bet. I'll keep my Friday and Monday mornings open.
3: Thanks, Bell.
0: Thank you very much. That's why we love you. That's Brendan Bell from TSN 1200 in Ottawa. And I guess when I asked that question about the picks, and you could debate it, right? Brady Tkachuk has a full no move. Matthew Nyes has no trade protection. That alone makes Matthew Nyes a lot more attractive than Brady Tkachuk, simply because you can do whatever you want with him. Yeah. That being said, do I think Matthew Nyes right now is as good as Brady Tkachuk? I don't. Is there a world in which he is in 2-3 years? I believe that is a possibility for sure.
3: 100%. I believe that too. And I also believe that the Leafs aren't actively trying to trade Matthew Nyes.
0: And do you think the Leafs want to trade Nyes for draft picks? It doesn't really make sense.
3: Well, there's gonna be some sort of draft picks that are accompanied in the deal. But what I'm saying is, if you're not looking to trade a player, but somebody calls you with an offer that is too good to pass up, well, yeah, you can fall in love with the player that you have. But you also got to look at what the package is and how much that could maybe help better improve your team in replacing that guy. Now, again, the tough part about trading a Matthew Nyes is if you trade him, you're going to spend the next 5 years looking for a guy like that. So I wouldn't necessarily be looking to do it, but it all depends on the package that you're talking about. You get three or four first round picks, you have to do it. You have to do it.
0: It's hard to dispute. That's a significant, significant haul, and we'll see how ultimately that plays out. The phone lines are open, I hope. 416-870-1050, so give us a ring. And we'll chat about the Leafs, and we'll chat about this very conversation with regards to Matthew Nyes, the NHL draft Friday night. We expect Gavin McKenna to go first overall to the Leafs, but at this point with this group, who knows what they're going to do, and free agency the following Wednesday. 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
5: A crash in Ajax 401 westbound past 6.

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6: Fourth hour. We're rolling at Cole Iacobo until 10 a.m. Golf Talk Canada coming up after us. Wyndham Clark wins the U.S. Open. Who's more likely to make the playoffs next year, Coco? Toronto or Ottawa?
7: Ooh. I can't answer that today because I don't know what the finished product's going
6: to
7: be.
6: True. And so, we don't know who Ottawa's going to trade for. We know they're going to trade for somebody. They're going to improve their top six on the wing. And the Leafs, who knows? Like, again, the Leafs could do some crazy stuff before Friday, for sure. There's been a lot of buzz about them actively wanting to get another pick in the top 10, and you know who has another pick in the top 10 is Ottawa. They've got the 9th overall pick after the Brady Tkachuk trade from yesterday. So a lot of intrigue around the NHL, guys like Dylan Larkin and Connor Hellebuck and Zach Werenski and Jason Robertson, amongst others, could very well be on the block, but we focus on the Leafs. It's time for Wake Up Woodbridge. Let's get to it.
0: Time to make the call.
8: Now, what's this number? Who am I to this call? I don't know what's this number. What is this number?
0: Wake up, Woodbridge.
9: Buongiorno.
6: Wake up, Woodbridge.
7: That's right.
6: So wake me up. The number's 416-870-1050. We've got a couple open lines, a very rare late June edition of Wake Up, Woodbridge, and it's only natural we reunite with our boy Frank from Markham to kick things off. Good morning, sir. How we doing?
10: I'm looking for Brady in the city of Ottawa. I can't find them, boys. Where'd he go? He's gone.
6: He's out.
10: Oh, guys, Carlo, AK, when you guys talked about Wake Up Woodbridge this morning, I don't know, 6:15, I was jacked. I'm like, I got to make time to call the boys. Guys, if you're a Leafs fan, okay, in the last, I don't know, 3 weeks, everything that has occurred has been positive, okay? You got... Let's go back to the end of the season. You fired the coach. You fired the general manager. You brought in AK Chundin, baby. You win the draft lottery. Yes. You're drafting McKenna on Friday. Okay, I know there's a lot of talk. Stenberg, it's McKenna. Okay, let's just go with it. Okay, you got, you know, I'm listening to you guys. You know, Austin Matthews, is he in or is he out? Sounds like he's in. I know I got a captain who wants to be in Toronto, unlike in Ottawa. Oh, well. You got Mitch Marner. Mitchie Marner. Ah, time

0: you. Oh, well, can't wait for that game to come out next year. Going to be up against the glass with my sign, the Marner face. Better luck never, Mitzi. Brady leaving. Maybe the Leafs now, you know, Connor Hellebuyck. Grab Connor Hellebuyck. I don't know. Everything is looking good for Maple Leafs fans, a real Maple Leafs fan. And if we're just starting. I don't know what's going to happen. But Chandin has got my heart pumping, baby. I'm looking forward to this week. I'm looking forward to next week. And God damn it, I think the Leafs are really back, boys. We're here. We're not going anywhere. Go Leafs, go, baby. Where is Brady? Have a good one, boys.
1: It's, you know, unbelievable, Frank, how much the tone has changed in Leafs Nation since Chundin took over. And just everything has worked out so well, like, over the last couple of weeks.
2: Frank,
1: it's been amazing.
2: Is your prototypical Leaf fan, okay, where it could be days, weeks, and months, maybe years, where you give up on this team, and then in the offseason you see a couple moves get done, you're like, I'm back! I'm back! I hated this team, but I'm back. I'd pump the brakes a little bit with the Leafs right now.
1: What does back mean for the Leafs?
2: I understand his excitement. There's been a lot of exciting things that have happened with the Maple Leafs. And I think anytime you hire a new coach, anytime you hire a new GM, people get excited because they get excited about something new. You win the draft lottery, you're going to bring in a great player at one. Everyone hopes it's McKenna. But the way the Leafs have been operating as of late, it's almost like they go against the public opinion and maybe they throw a curveball and they draft Stenberg. Who knows? I would just pump the brakes on making fun of Ottawa so much because, again, Darren Dreger did suggest that Austin Matthews will at least be here this year and maybe this conversation about him leaving takes place next year. But until Austin Matthews fully commits to this team beyond the 2 years, I would pump the brakes on making fun of our other organizations who see their players leave because it could happen here. And then what do you say here to defend yourself in Toronto?
1: That is true. Everyone has receipts, so you got to be careful with what you say. Let's go to Kevin in St. Catharines. You're next up on Wake Up Woodbridge. What's up, Kev?
3: Not too much. How's it going, guys?
1: Good.
3: What do you think would be a fair trade to get Robert Thomas out of St. Louis for your second-line center? Would you give up Nyes and future pick, or do you think it would just be a good straight-up deal for Nyes and Thomas?
1: So Kevin, the Blues are not trading Robert Thomas straight up for Matthew Nyes. I think the Leafs would probably be open to making that move. But by all accounts, Robert Thomas isn't on the block anymore, and he was, at least reportedly, at the deadline. But it's become pretty clear from the insiders that St. Louis isn't looking to shop him. Now, that can change with one phone call.
2: Now, if somebody offers a Brady Tkachuk package for Robert Thomas, I think he's getting traded. But I think at least we can expect Robert Thomas to stay as a Blue for at least the start of the season. And then depending which direction the Blues go, maybe they look at the deadline again and maybe we see his name pop up and certain deals get talked about. But, look, I think for the Leafs, I would stay away from trading first round picks for the foreseeable future because you don't know what type of team you're going to be.
1: Leafs don't have picks, their own picks, the next 2 years.
2: That's what I mean. For the next 2 years,
1: you can't trade something you don't have.
2: Well, they have Colorado's pick next year, so they have a first round pick. That's what I'm saying. You don't know which direction this team is going to be going into. You already don't own your next 2 years first round picks. I would stay very clear of trading any future first round picks, because if this team goes into a rebuild, you can't go into a rebuild not owning your own first round picks.
1: There's no such thing as a rebuild if you can't use your own picks. Doesn't make any sense.
2: Exactly.
1: It's counterintuitive. So
2: exactly.
1: The Leafs are in. They are in. And what that means as far as their aggressiveness remains.
2: And that's why I think they got to look at guys like Pettersson or look at guys that, like, you know, would it maybe cost much based on what teams would think their value is, but maybe you could find a bargain because teams are looking to just get rid of the guys and maybe you find you have a spot for them to maybe, you know, have a rebound in their career.
1: You're looking for a reclamation project.
2: A reclamation project.
1: At a reasonable price. And I suppose Pettersson could be looked at as that, but it's a very
2: now you could dangle the Colorado first round pick because it'll probably be a late pick, but I wouldn't be trading any of your home first round picks.
1: No, 2029 firsts off the table for the Leafs. Our final caller this morning, I wake up Woodbridge. Let's go to Daryl and Whippy. Hey, Daryl.
4: Hey, guys. How are you?
1: Good. You?
4: Not bad. So, for me, the Leafs won anything right now. They're going to obviously maybe hopefully get McKenna. You got Matthews here. You got Darren Radish. I'm all over it. If you can pull Bo and Byram out of Buffalo for Matthew Knies, you need to get more mobile. He's young, and that kid's elite. I'm trading Knies for him, in my opinion.
2: Well, who was the young prospect that they were talking about, too? Jan Mertta? From Buffalo, that Keith Pelley mentioned?
1: Radim Mertta.
2: Yes, Radim Mertta. Maybe he's the guy that they're focused on in a Knies trade. I mean, I don't know. Like, again, I wouldn't just be trading Knies for the sake of trading Knies. You've got to be blown away. You've got to make somebody overpay for that type of transaction. That's just the way I would look at it. Because, again, with you potentially drafting McKenna, you have Easton Cowan, who just, all this guy does is win championships on every team that he plays on. You have a logjam there at left wing, right? So you can afford to move Knies, but I wouldn't be moving, like, I would be, you know, revisiting the whole Montreal trade. If you can get that type of package for a Matthew Knies, I was surprised they said no to it at the deadline. I don't know why you would say no to it again. That's a lot for one player.
1: Yeah, I just wonder about the Maple Leafs trading Knies for a bunch of draft capital. It just seems very
2: counter- you need roster players.
1: Well, no, the Montreal thing was largely draft capital.
2: Well, this Alex Zorofsky is going to play in the NHL next year.
1: Maybe Knies, 19 years old. You're not talking about an impact player right off the hop, but that's kind of what the Leafs need. If they're going to move someone like Matthew Knies, you gotta have somebody who's gonna make an impact in the NHL for you, because this upcoming season is so crucial. If the whole Austin Matthews scenario plays out how we expect it to play out, you gotta show that you're progressing in a way that would make it compelling for him to want to be part of this solution for the foreseeable future and the long-term future. So it's a very complicated spot the Leafs find themselves in, but if they're gonna trade Knies, which I don't expect them to do, I don't think they're trading it for a couple first-round picks and a guy who may or may not play in the NHL for you. It's just it'd be a major question mark, and not sure that's the direction that they're going to go in. But, again, the Leafs have surprised us in the last week. Maybe they will surprise us again. We'll let you hear what Darren Dreger had to say about the Brady Tkachuk trade, what Darren Dreger had to say about a number of significant trade discussions around the NHL. We're going to let you hear some of that conversation at 9:30. 20 Fingers and I working on our FanDuel best bets ahead of the World Cup as well. We'll have to look back on how we did on Friday. I don't think it was a particularly fruitful in investment for the audience, but we're going to bring you some heat a little bit later this hour. It's hour four. It's Monday. It's First Up.
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6: We have a new problem on the 401. If you're heading eastbound the collector ramp to Young, where you have a stall blocking the left lane. Clear to crash west 401 past Salem Road. That's good news for the Durham drivers. Now we have a collision on the 407 westbound approaching the QEW junction in Burlington. The right lane is blocked. And while we're in the vicinity, 403 eastbound ramp to Waterdown, where you have a stall, right lane blocked. During the FIFA World Cup, traffic downtown will be heavy. Skip the stress by taking transit, traveling off peak, and checking routes in advance. A message from the City of Toronto. From the News Talk 1010 Traffic Center, I'm Dan Dealey.
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23: You ain't first, you're last.
24: Congratulations to Ryan for giving Ryan a pair of tickets to FIFA Fan Fest at Fort York, because this guy's a very talented writer. Allow me to read you what Ryan texted in, Coco. The best part of the World Cup is that it turns the entire world into one giant sports bar for an entire month. Rival nations, different languages, and time zones all disappear, replaced by equal parts passion, hope, and dramatic overreactions. 1 minute you're celebrating like you've won the lottery. The next you're questioning every life decision because of a missed penalty kick. As I started to read this, I realized this is 100% AI, but what are you going to do?
2: Ryan, really?
24: Congratulations. Oh, for sure. That's got to be AI. 20 fingers, plug that in the ChatGPT. Ask ChatGPT, is that from ChatGPT? And then we'll have to figure
2: out. You could do that. You could plug something in there and ask it if it was ChatGPT that wrote wrote it?
0: We're going to find out. We're going to find out. Okay. 20 Fingers is on the
2: I thought you were going to say, I love this because it explains exactly how I feel during the World Cup because it's the life I've been living.
0: I know. But still, I've read it.
2: When I say I'm referring to you because that's
0: what
2: you said earlier.
0: When I started reading it, I'm like, that's a little too well written for for a text in a 10-50-50. I became skeptical very quickly, but what are you gonna do?
2: What a world we live in, where now you have to second guess things you see and things you read.
0: True. Oh, you got to second guess everything. So in the NBA, the draft is tomorrow night. I'm very excited because, shocker, I've got a lot of bets on the NBA draft, and I'm very nervous. Very nervous. Oh, I need Boozer to go second overall, dude, and we're talking about a big, big night in my household. But we're waiting for the Giannis trade to happen. It's probably going to happen today or tomorrow leading in to the draft, and it sounds like it's one of Boston or Miami who ultimately will secure his services. I just think it's so fascinating that Boston would trade Jaylen Brown in a deal for Giannis.
2: Like, I don't get it. Like Boston... All Boston needed was a healthy Jason Tatum, and they would have probably won another championship. And now they're going to go ship out one of their best players to bring in Giannis? Like, that's the NBA for you. When you fall in love with a new star, you forget about what you have, and you're like, we'll just move on from it.
0: It's just very risky. Yeah. Giannis has dealt with a lot of injuries. He's a lot older, and it's dicey. It's dicey. But when Giannis is at his best, he's better than Jaylen Brown. He's one of the best players on the planet, but the question is, what is he at this point in his career? Mm-mm-mm. And maybe Jaylen Brown gets flipped somewhere else.
2: Yeah,
0: that could be good.
2: So Jaylen Brown, would you rather see Giannis end up, Boston or Miami?
0: I don't really care for this. I don't really care for either of those teams particularly, Boston or Miami, as Toronto's divisional rivals. So. My answer would be neither.
2: Well, I would say that if I'm Giannis and I'm making this trade because I want to win another championship, you got to go to Boston.
0: I agree.
2: I don't think Miami's close to winning. Now, does Giannis change that? Maybe, but not that much with the way the Eastern Conference is. I mean, Detroit took a huge leap next year or last year. Can they follow that up? You got Boston. You got the Knicks who are NBA champions. Does Indiana bounce back now with Tyrese Halliburton at full strength and their roster at full strength? Cleveland's going to be up there. Like, I don't see where Miami, because of Giannis, gets in there.
0: Yes.
2: Like, if
0: you're
2: Giannis,
0: right.
2: I'm demanding a trade to probably the Knicks, right? That's the closest team I can see myself winning a championship with.
0: I still think Boston's better than the Knicks. I know the Knicks just won the championship, but Boston, if fully healthy.
2: Yeah, but okay, but Boston, you're going into Boston, but you're removing one of the best players to bring you
0: that's
2: in.
0: That's it. That's it. But, well, Tatum and Giannis could be quite the duo. That would be a lot of fun to watch. So we'll see how that ultimately shakes out. ChatGPT says, likely human written from Ryan.
2: Okay.
0: Then likely,
2: he's
0: not
2: worthy of the tickets.
0: Not definitely, but likely. It's hard to really discern.
2: So Ryan is definitely worthy of winning those tickets. Congratulations, Ryan.
0: Not consider it strongly indicative of AI. I can only imagine if I was in university these days. I did some, questionable activities when it came to my academics, but AI, I don't even know how they deal with that. What's going on with that? How teachers deal with that? I don't know. Good luck. That's difficult spot. Very difficult spot. All right. So, Dregs, we'll let you hear what he said about Brady Tkachuk and the Leafs on the other side. Still have my World Cup bets in conjunction with 20 Fingers that has become very popular since we started working together.
2: And very profitable.
0: Mm-hmm, except for Friday. So, we'll see what we got for you around 9:50.
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3: We have reports of a problem on the Gardner westbound just past Kipling. Of course, the cameras can't seem to zero in on this problem, but we're seeing delays out of the norm. That's passing Islington up to this spot. Now, the 401 East collector ramp to Young, this stall stuck on the left lane, and the 407 westbound approaching the QEW junction collision is still blocking the right lane. Lakeshore and Brown's line spotted a problem off the highway. Advisors, when things get tough, partnership matters. 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
2: FanDuel Best Bets coming up in about 17 minutes. But first, on Leafs Breakfast this morning, caught up with TSN Hockey Insider Darren Dreger. It's more like Senators Breakfast or Panthers Breakfast, which probably doesn't exist in South Florida because not a lot of people care about hockey down there. Dirty little secret. Brady Tkachuk is a member of the Panthers, and our conversation with Dregs began on his initial thoughts.
3: Blockbusters go. I think that at times we maybe stretch the definition of what a blockbuster is in pro sports, but as far as the NHL is concerned, that is a bona fide, legit blockbuster. When you trade your captain, arguably your best player in Brady Tkachuk to a league rival, a conference rival, all of that, and then you get the return that they got, all future-based, we'll see what Steve Staios does with some of that, add some actual NHL players, some bodies to the equation. But you do it, and you do it more or less under the radar. That's impressive. That's tidy work by Staios and Belzito. So this is absolutely blockbuster.
7: Dregs, where would you rank your level of surprise that this deal actually happened?
3: Well, not shocked, Carlo. Look, I mean, hasn't the storyline kind of followed Brady Tkachuk for the last couple of seasons at least? There's always speculation around Brady. We play the what-if game, and you look around at some of the other deals that have happened in the last year or so, and then you look at the contracts. You start to connect the dots here. You know, when I still go back to the Quinn Hughes trade this past season between Vancouver and Minnesota, and then, you know, a short time later when Jim Rutherford explained all that went down and how they knew essentially from the beginning that Quinn wasn't going to stay. So when you're the proprietor of that contract and that player and Quinn Hughes are now in Brady Tkachuk, you know, you look at the 2 years remaining and that's where the decision gets difficult, right? Because, you know, do you have a devaluing asset if you let that player play for your team, knowing full well that he's not going to extend for the next year? Because if he's going into the final year of his contract, then more and more agents are more than happy to go to the open market. Well, then that asset becomes less attractive to the trade market, right? So all of that considered, knowing that Brady Tkachuk has two more years left on his deal, I wasn't shocked. Surprised, yes, but not shocked.
2: So, Darren, the Senators get the ninth pick this year, the 25th pick this year, and a 2029 first. Clearly, Ottawa wants to win this year. They're not just going to trade Brady Tkachuk and not try to parlay those assets into something tangible. What are you hearing on that front as to what Ottawa's trying to do now?
3: Well, Steve Staios made it clear, you know, in the statement that he made following the deal. And that you're right, they're not throwing in the towel here and going through a renovation of sorts. I mean, I guess that's somewhat obvious. When you trade the best player out, in this case, Brady Tkachuk, what are you getting back? You're getting some form of futures. That's what you're hoping for. So, you know, I've seen our colleague Bruce Garriott throw out some names. You know, Mason McTavish for the Anaheim Ducks, his name has been out there. Could that be a fit? You know, he's got cost certainty with his contract. And when you look at players available, again, in that age category, there aren't many. There are few. So now Staios has the assets if he wants to engage. You know, beyond that, it gets a little bit more complicated. There are names of players and available forwards out there. Some of those players have trade protection. Automatically, I think of Jordan Kyrou with the St. Louis Blues. And it's getting more and more difficult to convince players to play in Canada. And, you know, if you want to call Ottawa a small market, it amplifies how complicated it can be with players with trade protection. But I know this. Staios says something up his sleeve. You don't make a trade of this magnitude with the Florida Panthers and then just sit back in your leather chair in your office and go, okay, well, now I'm going to wait for the phone to ring. I guarantee you, he may not have something close to conclusion, but he's definitely swimming in some pools here that are going to bring players back to Ottawa.
2: So that'll be a fascinating storyline to track over the next couple of weeks for sure. I'm interested in Florida with regards to what they're going to do in net. Up front, they look incredible. No one would deny that. They're top nine, probably the best in the NHL. Let's call it what it is. Adding Brady, their back end solid. They have no one signed to play goal for them. Bobrovsky, like, is he coming back? Like, what's the deal with this?
3: Yeah, it's a game of chicken, isn't it? You know, it seems, sounds like Sergei Bobrovsky and his agent continue to be firm in what their signing expectation is. And, you know, if the term that's been speculated on is accurate, it's just too much. It's too long for Bill Zito and the Florida Panthers. I don't know that there's a high level of animosity in the discussions that are happening around Bobrovsky, but it's a pretty obvious storyline. I mean, if you check on the Florida Panthers cap situation, I believe they're around $7 million right now in cap space. And that's without a goalie signed and some other areas that they're going to potentially have to address. So it is going to be fascinating to see what direction Zito goes here. You know, does he look at what the Carolina Hurricanes just accomplished, winning the Stanley Cup with Freddie Anderson, who played very, very well leading into the Stanley Cup, finally got dinged up in game two, and then Brandon Bussey came in game three and basically ran the table for Carolina, right? I mean, Brandon Bussey, as we know, is a player that was taken off waivers, you know, last year. So is it, how much is it, a copycat league? And Florida knows that better than anybody with back-to-back Stanley Cups. Maybe they feel like there's a more affordable option out there, a younger option. And with the addition now of Brady, they can afford to maybe take more of a risk in goal. It's going to be interesting. I mean, that is the obvious big storyline now around the Florida Panthers. And, you know, people want to attach the possibility of, say, Connor Hellebuck and the Winnipeg Jets. Like, maybe Florida just takes a ginormous swing this offseason. And, you know, now they've added Brady Tkachuk. What about Connor Hellebuck? Ah, that's a slippery one because, as has been reported, if you're Winnipeg, automatically you're looking at Lundell as your center. He has to be part of the equation. And I'm pretty sure that Ottawa would have pushed hard to get Lundell as part of the equation in the Brady Tkachuk deal. And Florida just recognizes how valuable he is to their team, and they're unwilling to part with him. So maybe Zito and the Panthers decide, if they can't get Bobrovsky signed, to go a more risky but affordable route.
7: Well, it almost seems like if they're going to go after Hellebuck, they've got to include a piece like Lundell, which is why they're adamant they couldn't get him up in the Brady deal.
3: Maybe.
7: Just for cap reasons too, right? But, man, this is, gearing up to be quite the week. I mean, what else are you hearing we could be in store for this week now that, you know, we've seen a big domino fall yesterday?
3: Well, a little bit of everything, Carlo, to be fair. You know, you go back to the Maple Leafs sign and trade with Tampa Bay and Darren Radish and, you know, the Maple Leafs obviously investing in who they think is going to be a quality point-producing defenseman for them for the next 8 years. I mean, that's the term of the contract.
7: You hope. They're not, you hope eight years, but at least for the next four, he will be.
3: Yeah, and I, you know, look, we know that the work on their blue line is far from done. As of last night, you know, status quo on Morgan Riley. But that's going to change. You know, people are wondering where is the best fit for Morgan. You know, I can come up with a few different locations, maybe Utah. What about San Jose? What about Anaheim? I mean, go down the list, right? So that scenario is going to have to unfold in the not too distant future. Then you look down the road and I'm looking at the Buffalo Sabres and it feels like I've been speculating and reporting on Buffalo for months because I have. It goes back to the trade deadline and what didn't happen there between St. Louis, and Buffalo. And I know Buffalo and Anaheim were engaged at St. Louis. I mean, there are all sorts of conversations and negotiations that happen around time of the deadline. So what is Buffalo doing? You know, we know that Bo Byram is a defenseman in play. Are they actually going to cut bait on Alex Tuch? You know, there's a sense that maybe if they get what they need back for Bo Byram, maybe they get some dollar savings in whatever that trade looks like, that they do circle back and try and keep Alex Tuch. So lots of those type of conversations, guys. And then you've got the Babcock unveiling in Edmonton, which believe is going to happen tomorrow. Yeah. So there's a lot. There's a lot to chew on this week.
7: So, Drags, just to touch on that Babcock situation, I mean, the NHL cleared him for his return after their investigation. There's rumors that DJ Smith might join his staff.
3: Yeah, it makes sense.
7: If that happens, could that be a potential spot for Morgan Rielly? I mean, Morgan Rielly has praised playing for DJ Smith when he was the coach here for the Toronto Maple Leafs. Could that be something that they look at?
3: Well, I how can we say it isn't until you know it isn't? And what I mean by that is Morgan has full trade protection. You know, does he want to go from one Canadian market to another? Well, the obvious answer would be yes, if he wants to play with the best player on the in the game in Connor McDavid, right? And if he can see himself as a real legitimate fit and have a different opportunity in Edmonton, then maybe the one that is going to encourage him to waive to leave the Toronto Maple Leafs. And we don't know that yet. JP Barry, who represents Morgan Rielly, is slow playing this. And, you know, those guys are deal makers. No different than what we've seen Craig Oster, who's the agent for Derek Radish and the agent for Brady Tkachuk, you know, in my opinion, just masterfully managed two enormous, enormous deals in Tkachuk to Florida and Radish to Toronto. Okay, well, that's what J.P. Barry is going to do here in handling Morgan Rielly. So I think it'll depend on what other options Rielly has, if he has any. And we don't know that Edmonton is one of those. We're just trying to connect the dots because it makes some sense with the coaching.
2: TSN Hockey Insider Darren Dreger, our guest. So we've talked a lot about American players that could very well be on the move. A lot of guys associated with the Olympic team. Let's talk about another one who wasn't, although maybe he should have been, and Jason Robertson. And this is a really fascinating one because awesome, awesome goal scorer. Yeah. And the contract is one that has been hotly debated. It's a lot of speculation. He could be looking for a crazy, crazy number. What do you know about Robertson?
3: Yeah, well, they continue to talk. I mean, Jim Neal and the agent here, Andy Scott, continue to have conversations about Jason Robertson. I would say that Robertson, it's different because, you know, he's a restricted free agent here. So there's a contract, which is the essence of why there's any trade speculation, but no different than every general manager who has a bigger name player potentially in play. You get into that game this week of semantics, right? Is that player actually being shopped or is the general manager just purely listening? And I would say it's the latter for Jim Neal and the Dallas Stars on Jason Robertson. Teams are calling because, of course, if you're a team that needs that high-level scoring punch, and you think that there's even a shred of hope that this guy could actually be traded, you want to be the general manager who gets in on the ground floor of that conversation. So, sure, Neal is listening, but their priority is to sign Jason Robertson. And Andy Scott is one of the best player representatives, and he's got a history of let it all unfold pretty much right at the deadline. You know, don't forget the deals that he made in getting Mikko Rantanen finally to the Dallas Stars, right? Like, that was a marathon shift in working through Carolina and Toronto and Dallas and all of that. And on the same day that that deal got done with Rantanen landing in Dallas, Andy Scott got another top player in Dallas signed, and that's Wyatt Johnston. So he's got history with Jim Neal and the Dallas Stars, and I suspect that Robertson will get done whether or not they like the numbers.
2: A lot of good stuff from Darren Dreger. If you miss any of our conversation with Dregs or our other guests this morning or ours, find the hours as well wherever podcasts can be found. Just some news on the Jays. They are at home tonight, first of 10 straight games at Rogers Center, and Dylan Cease will start for Toronto as opposed to the previously scheduled Shane Bieber, who will go tomorrow night. So the next three starters, Cease, then Bieber, then Yesavage against the Houston Astros. FanDuel Best Bets on the other side, focusing in on the World Cup. We'll fill you in on what they are next.
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5: We have some debris. 401 eastbound collector ramp to Bayview is closed temporarily, and hopefully that'll clear up shortly. But this crash on the 407 westbound approaching the QEW junction in Burlington is still blocking the right lane. And we continue with delays right now around the Gardner QEW, 404 DVP southbound. Of course, 401 is improving, which is good news. 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

0: FanDuel, there's been a ton of demand for the World Cup picks of 20 Fingers and I. I'm getting texts from Kilban and Dottie and Stephen Caldwell constantly. What are you guys betting on today? You're so intelligent about football and soccer. It's just unrelenting, those guys. They won't stop bothering them. So here's what we got today. Three-leg parlay, plus 643. Mbappe, first goal scorer against Iraq. Lock that one in. You know, he's
1: first goal scorer?
0: First goal scorer. First of many. I'm expecting France to lay a beating on the Iraqis. Argentina, money line over Austria, and both teams to score. Norway and Senegal, plus 643 on FanDuel. Those three picks together. I like it. I like it a lot.
1: Wow, both teams to score in Norway, Senegal, eh?
0: Okay. That's right. 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Argentina versus Austria at 1 p.m. today. Very excited for that. I will be zoned in. I love some football, and I love the World Cup.
1: Footy?
0: It's all on TSN.
1: Spectacular. Big fan of footy?
0: So, Brian Windhorst saying Celtics going all in to bring in Giannis with an offer involving Jaylen Brown plus. So that could very well happen today. And the NBA draft is tomorrow. The NHL draft is on Friday. Woo! What a time. What a time.
1: Yeah, what
0: a
1: time.
0: To be a sports fan right now. And we'll see what kind of crazy trades go on. You think there'll be a crazy NHL trade today that happens?
1: I'm going to say this is going to be a crazy week, and it can't be a crazy week unless it gets kicked off with a crazy trade today. So I'm going to say, yeah.
0: Prediction for me today, Dylan Larkin's traded to Minnesota.
1: How? Okay, I'll take it.
0: Why? What do you mean how?
1: I don't know what assets they have.
0: Nope.
1: Gotta go.
0: That's too bad. All right.
1: Tune in
0: Golf
1: tomorrow
0: Talk Canada
1: to find
0: next.
1: Out. Ciao.
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3: 407 westbound as you approach the QBW Junction in Burlington. A crash is blocking the right lane as we continue to see the delays on the South 404 DVP Finch toward Eglinton. But things are easing up on the 401 as well, the Gardner and QBW. 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
13: Hey, it's James Duffy here with Peter Sawyer from McAlpine Lincoln in Aurora. Pete, I just want to tell you, I really love being your spokesperson here for McAlpine Lincoln.
14: Yeah, about that, James. I'm looking for a heavier hitter.
13: Not O-Dog again.
14: No, a heavier hitter.
15: Hello, Ernie. This is Ernie Clement. Come see Pete and his team at McAlpine Lincoln in Aurora.
16: Ernie freaking Clement? I got pulled for Ernie Clement? I'm not even mad.
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19: Good morning, Canada. Welcome inside GTC. Scully and Sacchino here with you. We'll hear from Weeksy momentarily. Bob making his way back from New York from a rather eventful U.S. Open at Shinnecock Hills, which we'll take a deep dive into here over the next couple hours here on Golf Talk Canada. Before we get there, let's bring Mark into the show. Mark, how are you? How was the weekend and the viewing experience for you?
20: It was good. I had a good weekend. Got to play 9 holes with my dad on Saturday. We were unable to play Sunday for Father's Day. He was busy. Course was ramped. You know, the Hunt Club had 140 golfers on Saturday, 260 on Sunday.
19: What?
20: Absolutely crazy. But I found the U.S. Open extremely boring. I found the setup closer to where it needed to be on Sunday. But I found the viewing experience exceptionally boring. Not trying to take anything away from Wyndham Clark. He earned this U.S. Open. But this, to me, just, you know, everybody's going to rip me for this, but this feeds right back into what Brandel Chambly was talking about in March. This, I mean, you can lean on history. It's great. It's all the golf course architect nerds out there that I was in an argument with on Twitter, about on Thursday, Friday. We can romanticize all you want about these old, beautiful venues, and they are old and beautiful, and I love them, and you can get into these restoration projects and these redesigns and how it wasn't in the architect's original vision to do this, this, or this, or that. The Players Championship, far superior golf tournament than what we saw this year at the U.S. Open. I mean, I'm defending Chambly's comments again, but at the end of the day, This was a snooze fest that got a little tight on Sunday later in the day because Clark got sloppy and Burns played well. But overall, Scully, I thought the viewing of the U.S. Open for the better part of 3 days was painful. I actually watched soccer. It was so bad.
19: Okay, couple things. I wasn't quite on it was boring phase. I mean, we knew the greens were going to be slower than they were in past U.S. Opens at Shinnecock. Well, because they messed the setup up the last couple of times. In 2018, it was a disaster, to put it bluntly, and how they overcompensated on the Sunday, and Tommy Fleetwood shoots 63 2 hours before the final group finished, and he almost won a U.S. Open. And Rory had some comments about the setup before the

0: Sunday without losing them if you applied the right amount of moisture, okay? But that's not my biggest problem. My biggest problem is the U.S. Open, like they did at Erin Hills, the USGA removed one aspect of winning a national championship, which is a staple, a signature of a U.S. Open champion. And they did the same thing at Erin Hills, and they did the same thing at LACC, funny enough, where Wyndham Clark won. They removed the requirement of being in control of your tee ball and squeezing it into what is supposed to be the most demanding major off the tee. These fairways were 15 yards wider than they were in 2018. 15 yards. Why? Because the geniuses at the board at Shinnecock Hills decided, let's do another restoration project. Here we go again, the trapdoor of renovation and restoration. Well, when they built this golf course 100 and some odd years ago, they didn't intend for the fairways to be 27 yards wide. They did that for the U.S. Open. So we're going to widen them again and get them to 42 yards wide on average. The USGA complains that the ball goes too far. They can't protect par. There's all these problems with the game. We got to roll back the golf ball. And what is their answer to all of this? Widen the fairway by 15 yards. It is like banging your head against the wall with the geniuses in this room are absolutely shocking to me, Scully. I can live with what they did with the greens. I have an understanding as to why they did what they needed to do with the greens. Why we have 42-yard fairways in 2026 versus 27-yard fairways in 2018, and this is the governing body that complains that the ball goes too far and the game's too easy for the modern day professional. We gotta protect all these classic venues. It is, you are talking out of both sides of your mouth, and that's where I have the huge problem with this.
1: So the interesting thing with that is, despite the fairways being wider, there were still only three players under par, right? And so I know it was a four under won this tournament, obviously, in Wyndham Clark, one over one back in 18 with Brooks Koepka. You wonder if the fairways had narrowed up, do you think the winning score, Mark, would have been 4, 5, 6 over par?
0: I don't know if it would have been that. It would have been probably closer to one under, even one over, two over, probably. But let's be honest. They changed the golf course complexion of the greens on Sunday. Different. If they didn't do that on Sunday, we would have had seven players under par. The reason we only ended up with three players under par is they decided to cut the greens and stop watering them on Sunday. Cause they went, we've got too many guys under par. There might be a 65 out there on Sunday. We don't want a 65. There was no wind on Sunday, relatively speaking, to the rest of the week. And they didn't want a 65. So what did they do? They completely changed the greens, a different pattern on the greens than they've had all week. They were a foot and a half faster and they didn't water them because they went, They could have kept the greens at the same speed with the same amount of water. If the fairways were back to where they were in 2018, they wouldn't have had to do that. I mean, it was the USGA played defense from Thursday morning. We don't want to look like we lost the golf course. We don't want a repeat of 2018. Oh my God, the fairways are huge and guys were hitting it 400 yards on some holes because they could just rip it downwind and not worry about left to right. Just rip it downwind and let it go. And they went, okay, we got to dial this thing back. We got to get it back to where it's a U.S. Open. And all of a sudden on Sunday, the water's away and the mowers are out. So, It was a reactive game plan from day one. It was defense and it was reactive and it's fine. This is not even close to the worst setup we've ever seen. We've seen what's happened when they've lost golf courses. They've looked like idiots. Okay. We've also seen Erin Hills where it's like something stupid, like 16 or 17 under. Okay. Mm-hmm. So we've seen way worse setups. Chambers Bay with revolving pars and tilted tee decks. That made no sense. Yeah. That was my favorite moment of the USGA. Absolutely ridiculous. So this is by far not even close to that. I'm not suggesting it is horrific or disaster like any of those previously mentioned. What I'm suggesting is it was boring.

0: It was reactive. Super wide fairways, they removed the driving of the golf ball. Slow greens. And I'll throw another one at you that I threw to you off mic earlier this morning. For the first time in many years, we did not have a drivable par four at the U.S. Open. We did not have like that risk reward element in a short par four with the, which the USGA really introduced to major championship golf, you know, several years ago. That seems like there's always one now. And that 16th hole, Skelly. Why were we playing it at 6:32 on a Sunday where it was going to be a three-shot hole for everybody? There was never an opportunity for volatility in the last three holes. There was never opportunity for a three or a seven at 16. It was always going to be an unlikely four, a likely five, or a possible six. There was never that moment for the, oh my, this whole thing just changed, which makes for exciting TV product. A lot of this, I can't get my head around.
1: Which goes back to our conversation we had last Monday about the 18th hole at TPC Toronto at Osprey Valley, how that was a true risk-reward par 5 where you can see 3 or 7 pretty easily in that 16th hole. It would have made more sense to move that tee deck up, to have guys with the possibility to make an eagle. On your point about the drivable par 4, the only thing that came remotely close, and it wasn't playing that way, it was Thursday, the first hole. Chris Goddard hit it into the greenside bunker, but that's because he hits it with 187 ball speed, and the fairway was a trampoline. Right. So I think it would have made sense. You got to bring some sort of risk into the closing stretch, like we saw with JJ Spahn at the U.S. Open at Oakmont, like we've seen in the past too. But it was the USGA overcompensating. And I think they'll look at three players under par and say, hey, this is actually a success. What I'm actually curious about, and I know we'll hit news and headlines here shortly, I'm curious what the setup's going to look like next year at Pebble. Right, because Pebble's a shorter golf course. The greens are smaller. Do they pinch the fairways in as much as humanly possible? Like 13 under won the last time it was held there in 19.
0: I mean, they got to get it. If they get Pebble soft, 13 under will win again. If they get it rock hard with thick rough, there's so much camber in a lot of those Pebble fairways, as you know, you've played it, that those fairways will play, they'll play a little thinner if they get it rock hard. But if it's soft, forget it, right? I will say this right now. In terms of major championship golf this season, the Masters to me was the best tournament of the year so far. Mm-hmm. And then the Players, and then the PGA, and then the US Open. I'm talking for consumption of 4 days of championship golf. Okay, that is my order here. I thought the Masters was by far the best. I thought the Players was great with just the turmoil down the stretch. I thought the PGA was great. But that's my order. Right now, this is my least favorite major of the year from an entertainment standpoint. I felt like I could walk away from this broadcast for 3 hours, come back, and not much changed.
1: Yeah, that's one way to put it for sure. I mean, for me, the Masters is one. I think the PGA is still two for me, given how many players had a chance to win heading into that Sunday, and someone went out and shot 65 and won that golf tournament, 6 under in his last 10 holes, and that was Aaron Rye. This is what it is to me, the U.S. Open. It's fourth. The Players was more entertaining. Someone went out and won this. And yes, Wyndham Clark was 73 on Sunday, but he made that birdie on the 16th hole. He was able to two putt from 52 feet on 18. And now he's a U.S. Open champion again. And what a rise it has been for Wyndham Clark. Let's kick things off here with a very delayed version of our news and our headlines.
2: News and headlines are brought to you by Sandbagger Hard Seltzer. Sandbagger. Everybody knows one.
1: So, Mark, it's interesting because Wyndham Clark, he misses the cut of the PGA Championship back in May. He was 75th in the official world golf rankings. Then he goes out and wins the CJ Cup, Byron Nelson. Then he goes out and wins the U.S. Open for the second time since in the last couple of years, won it as well in 2023. Now he's eighth in the world. And it's so It's just crazy that the rise, the streaks that this guy has had throughout his career. When he won that U.S. Open in 23, he won the Wells Fargo the month before. When he won at Pebble, when you were there in that weather-shortened Pebble Beach a couple of years back, he had a 290-degree lip out on the 18th hole at the Players' Championship the next month.
0: Called that, too.
1: Yes, you did. Yeah. And now he gets this done, and he wins. And we had this conversation, which will air on our TV show as well. Good putting breeds through the bag, and if he didn't putt well, he's not winning this golf tournament. Do you agree?
0: I agree, and I think, I mean, his return to form all starts with finding a putter that he's comfortable with. And it's an interesting, his contract with Ping is a one-club contract. They actually did it, which I found so interesting. I've never heard of that before. I've heard of a guy being on just a ball contract. We saw Ricky Fowler originally just, you know, sign a ball deal with TaylorMade, right? We've seen this before. I never heard of a one-club contract where I'm going to use this Ping putter and the rest of my bag can kind of be whatever it wants to be, or another provider or whatnot. But I think it was him finding a putter again that kind of settled in the rest of his game. And I find it interesting, if you look at where he's had success, they are on golf courses with wide corridors or playing wider. Like at Pebble Beach, it played about as wide as it ever played that week because it was underwater. It was a swamp. You're never going to see Pebble play wider than it did the year Wyndham Clark won it. LACC, I would suggest to you that LACC and Aaron Hills were the widest fairways I have ever seen at U.S. Opens. He won at LACC. What happens here at Shinnecock? He wins on some of the widest fairways we've seen in quite some time. Again, at a U.S. Open. He wins again where? Where some of the greens are a little slow and sluggish, like they were at Pebble when he shot the course record. So I think there's a bit of a theme with Wyndham. As his putter goes, he goes. And if you give him wiggle room off the tee, if you give his eyes the opportunity to go like he did on Sunday, he did not have his driver on the weekend. And it was even worse on Sunday. And he said in his post-round comments that I went back to that cut, that bleeding cut, because I had nothing else. It's all I had. That over exaggerated left to right ball flight. But when you're playing a venue that has no corridor, why not just go with it? Which is what he did, right? There isn't a single hole at LACC or at Shinnecock that says, okay, you can't hit this left to right. You might have to aim in a weird spot. You might have to hang it over a bunch of fescue and a bunch of bunkers. But if you know it's coming back, it really doesn't matter, does it?
1: No, and that goes back to the conversation about course setup in general. You wonder how players are going to look at the U.S. Open here differently. Like Bryson won in 2020 and 2024. And obviously in 2020 at Wingfoot, he tried something totally different, and he won by 6 shots. And at Pinehurst in 2024, he was still pounding driver out there and just hoping he got a good lie, and he did. And Wyndham Clark, one of the longest drivers on the PGA Tour, relying on a 40-yard, I'll call it a slice, off the tee and getting it into play. So you wonder how guys will look at this and react to this. It's a reactive sport, right? Maybe they'll take a strategy where I'm just going to full send driver and hope to find it. I don't think you can do that at Pebble next year, but at some of these future venues, which we're returning to a lot over the next 10, 15, 20 years because they're already announced, you wonder how players will change their strategy.
0: Or if the USGA is going to change their strategy on setup and whatnot, right? One or the other is going to happen, to your point, Scully. And I got into it with some people on Twitter over the week on the setup. And so let me preface this by saying, I love the aesthetics of what we've done with these classic golf courses and returning them to their original design and concept. And I understand it's great for the members and it looks beautiful. And, you know, Oakmont removed 6,000 trees when they did their renovation, right? I don't believe Shinnecock ever had. I don't recall it ever having trees. No. But Oakmont, Congressional, which I've played many times pre and post renovation, remove thousands of trees. And we are in a dilemma right now in the world of golf, because A golf ball rollback or a golf ball freeze might be what's needed for the professional game, but it isn't needed for the recreational amateur game. The removal of trees and renovations and restorations might be great for memberships and aesthetics, but it might not be what's needed for the professional game. We're at the point now where we're almost, what happens in the world of golf at the professional level, at the top 1% of the 1% of the 1%, what's needed there is a complete contradiction, contrast to what's needed at the rest of the game's level. And this is a problem. We've taken out all these trees. We've got, to your point, like what we saw with the strategy, are people going to change their strategies now that they don't have to worry about working the golf ball? I said it. Look at the winning score at Valspar. Look at the winning score at Hilton Head. Look at the winning score at Arnold Palmer, Bay Hill. You pick the golf courses on the PGA Tour year in and year out that have narrow corridors, narrow fairways, super thick rough, make the golf professional play the course from the green back so they have angles and they can't just bomb it. And every year those tournaments produce winners at 8-under. Regular PGA Tour events. We're not talking about majors. 8-under, 10-under, 12-under. There might often only be one guy at 10-under. And then you go to these, you know, venues where we just, okay, well, let's just make it longer. Well, that doesn't solve anything. These guys hit it ridiculously long. I mean, I don't know what they do, Scully. I don't know what they do. Are we at the point now where we're just like, it's not feasible. It's not fiscally feasible or sustainable to only make golf courses for the best players in the world once a year. What does that golf course do for the other 51 weeks a year?
1: Yeah. And your point about the trees. It makes so much sense for tree removal makes so much sense to what you just said about memberships and how, yeah, it's everything you just said in summary makes a lot of sense. And if you were had that role at the USGA, Mark, I think things would be different.
0: But what do you do though? Like, you can't just say, okay, we're going to bring back in some trees. I think they have to be smarter. This was my point when I was getting into it with all these morons. My point was, you have to be a little smarter. I like the restoration project at Oak Hill, I thought was fantastic. Because did they do tree removal? Yes. Tree removal to help airflow, sunlight, approve aesthetics, all those things. But they still left some massive oak trees in some key places to force players to think about tee shots and create shot shape and squeeze some corridors. I think that you need to be smarter. Just because it wasn't in the original blueprint of the architects in 1908 doesn't mean that we should maybe necessarily just remove 6,000 trees. I mean, we need to think about current day. There has to be somewhere in the middle here that makes sense. Listen, you and I leave for Ireland on Monday. Right?
1: Mm-hmm. Yep.
0: We're flying in a plane because it's going to take us 7 hours to get there. Okay? We're not going by boat. All right? Things change. So to all these romantics out there that want to make everything back to 1905, sounds wonderful. If you're going to host a national championship, if you're going to host a major championship, it might not be practical.
1: Yeah, and the world changes, golf courses change. Words of wisdom there, as always, from you, Mark. And yes, Wyndham Clark, regardless, he has won the U.S. Open. He was the best player last week at Shinnecock Hills. And when we come back here on Golf Talk Canada, Bob had a chance to go one-on-one with Wyndham Clark. We will hear that interview next. 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
1: 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Wyndham Clark, the 2026 U.S. Open champion, the eighth player to go wire to wire en route to winning the U.S. Open. He won back in 2023, wins again in 2026. And shortly after Wyndham Clark tapped in for the win, he spoke to a number of different media outlets, including our very own Bob Weeks.
0: All right, Wyndham, congratulations. A nice trophy here to add to your mantle. When you woke up this morning, what were you expecting and what were you hoping for?
2: Not the stress that I had all day. I knew it was going to be difficult. I didn't know it was going to be that difficult. I was hoping I was going to have a little more of my game today. But, you know, it's, I wouldn't trade it for the world. I mean, it's kind of fun to go head-to-head with the number one player in the world. And, you know, Sam's a good friend, and to battle with him, it was a lot of fun. And I would say I wouldn't change it for anything.
0: How aware of you in what was happening in the early going, how quickly things were going on? And in that same token, how were the fans, were they sort of letting you know what was going on? Were they on you?
2: Yeah, I mean, early on, I didn't really look at the leaderboard. I knew, you know, me making a couple of bogeys early wasn't good. And then ultimately, I think right around nine is when I looked and said, oh crap, you know, Sam's playing good. I gotta play some good golf. And then I'd say all in the back nine, I was kind of looking just to see, okay, how aggressive or not aggressive do I have to be? And I think when we birdied or parred on 12 and saw that we had a three shot lead, I was like, okay, that's good. And then, you know, bogeying 13, then brought more stress. So it was definitely a stressful day.
0: Good for television though. I gotta ask you that. At the end of last year, you went and reworked your swing. Did a lot of stuff with your team to kind of put this thing back on the rails from when it was. And you said, I want my swing like it was in 2023. How satisfying is it now to know that you've done that?
2: I mean, I didn't show it today. It wasn't the best. But, you know, at the Byron Nelson, it was amazing. At the Memorial, it was really good. And some of last week was good, but it's been trending. But yeah, it's nice that I've done the hard work, and now I have, a lot of momentum and confidence to build on.
0: Winning one major championship is an achievement. Winning two is kind of a statement. What does this say about Wyndham?
2: I would say I'm kind of back to being the Wyndham I know I can be. You know, last year was tough, and this year I've played some really good golf, and hopefully this is just the start of some awesome golf ahead.
0: We're sitting here in a room full of family and friends. I suspect there's probably going to be a pretty good celebration tonight.
2: Yeah, we're definitely going to open up some great.
0: Okay. Congratulations.
2: Yeah, thank you.
1: Great stuff there with Weeksy and Wyndham Clark. Mark, the appropriate follow-up question. If you were to win the U.S. Open one day, what kind of grape would you pour into the trophy?
22: You know, it's going to be a 2010 or 2016 Brunello from one of my favorite Tuscan vineyards. So that's a no-brainer for this guy. That's where I'm going.
1: Yeah.
22: So
1: yeah, okay. I should have known. I feel like I should have known that. Yes, but Wyndham Clark, a very deserving champion, one of three players under par, and he wins the U.S. Open. When we come back here on Golf Talk Canada, world number one Scottie Scheffler comes oh so close to completing the career Grand Slam, but did he do it with his C game, with his D game? We discuss Scheffler, Sam Burns, Tom Kim next.
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1: Golf Talk Canada continues. Adam Scully, Mark Sacchino here. No Bob live with us this week. We'll hear another interview Bob did actually coming up in hour number two with Data Golf, which is a fascinating interview. But Wyndham Clark wins the U.S. Open. We got to get into some of the notables who came up short. Mark, let's start with the world number one, Scottie Scheffler. Even par rounds of 72, 68, 69, and 71. If you were to grade Scottie Scheffler and his performance at Shinnecock Hills, what grade would you give him?
2: That's a good one. I mean, it's funny because he finished T4, but I'm still not going to be high on Scottie. I mean, I'm going to give him a C, overall a C. I think the club's in a better position. In comparison to his A game, by the way, we have to say, right? I mean, compared to a lot of people, this is a lot better than a C game. But in Scottie land, this is a C game. I thought he was just not on. I think the club's in a better position. Okay, let's 100% club's in a better position, right? He hit some draws, he hit some straight flat shots, which we haven't seen. He's been hitting nothing but that cut because he hasn't had the club in a good spot. And he's been fighting his golf swing. Club's in a much better spot, looks a lot similar to where it was in 25 and 24. Which is good signs pointing forward. Now he's got to clean it up. His strokes gained around the green was supposed to be what, you know, should have been the difference for him around this golf course. He was on the weekend, he was almost a shot negative to the field around the greens on Sunday. I thought his putting, although was on the positive side of strokes gained putting on the weekend, I thought he putted defensively. How many birdie efforts did he have on Saturday that the ball did not get to the hole? You gotta make those when you're chasing. I also thought his strategy was a little defensive, Scully, by laying it back well off the tee on the first hole. Left himself 163 in. He should have had 120, 110 yards in there. He had 163, missed the green long, made a sloppy bogey. When you're six back, you can't start that way. So overall, that's why I kind of lean a C game. That being said, when I see Scottie try to hit some draws, hit a few flat shots, things like that, I know the club is back in a better spot. This was not the Scottie Scheffler we've seen over the last 2 months where it's more like a Wyndham Clark, where you're just aiming 40 yards left all the time and everything's a peeling, floating cut all the time. That can always be your fairway finder. That can always be your go-to shot. That can always be your favorite shot shape. But you need to have other tools in the tool chest to get back to where you were. We're getting there. But now it's time to clean this thing up. Did you not find it sloppy? And he still almost won very sloppy.
1: I did. And you can tell that the motion is not natural for him, given all of the work he's doing with his coach after rounds on the driving range, hours after he's finished, where his coach is showing him what a proper release pattern should look like. And he's placing his hands on the club. And that's something that I like about Scottie, in the fact that a lot of the people tuning into the show right now can relate to that and would get better at that by being on a driving range and having someone put their hands on your hands on a golf club and showing them where they should go. But I think it's a little too much in here for Scottie in his head, where he's playing too much golf swing. He's too technical instead of just playing, right?
2: 100%.
1: Like it's way too much that way. In my mind anyway, I texted you this as well on Thursday evening. If Scheffler didn't pitch the ball well on Thursday, where on Thursday he was tied for 108th in the field in strokes gained approach, mm-hmm. he might not have made the cut. He pitched it so well on Thursday, and it's crazy that we're still having this conversation. The expectations are through the roof for Scottie, given how good he has played over the last 4 years or so, that it's still a T4 finish, and we're talking about him like he finished 90th.
2: 100%. But again, that's the bar that he is,
1: yeah.
2: The bar is so high for him, right? That we got to treat him differently than we treat everybody else. But you're right. And he is, I love what you said there. He's playing a lot of golf swing and he's not playing golf. And that's because it doesn't feel comfortable. And that's because it's not in a good spot. You only play golf swing when you don't feel like you own it. And right now he's not feeling like he owns it. And you know, it's interesting. Sometimes you go too far down a path in this game, right? Like, you're turning the ball over too much. You're fighting a hook. So you try so hard to cut the golf ball, so hard to fade the golf ball. And then you wake up 6 months, 7 months, 8 months down the road and you can't turn it over anymore because your pattern has been trained so much to hold on and cut, cut, cut. And to bring that into Scotty land, he is so good at keeping that face square through the impact zone for like longer than anybody else. Him and Colin Morikawa do that better than anybody else. You know, lengthen your flat spot, right, is what we've talked about before on the show. And in TaylorMade land, in our fitting process, they call it late rotation, right? Mm. They call it late rotation. Here's the problem with all this. Eventually it releases. Like, it's late rotation. It's not no rotation, right? And I think what you're talking about there with the hands on how the release is supposed to feel, I think what Scotty's working on there, hey, eventually you've got to let this thing release. Eventually it has to go. So yeah, it's wonderful to be long and flat and square and neutral for the longest period of time to limit rotation so that the ball, so that way you have control of the club face. But at some point there has to be some type of release in the golf swing, even if it's upwards as opposed for a right-handed golfer to the left. But I think that's what they're working on there. That's what we're talking about. And I think if you feel like steery cut for so long, you end up never getting back to where you were. But again, Scully, you hit some draws this week. You hit some real straight flat ones. I think we're getting there, but you're right. We got to get to the point where he isn't working on it anymore and he's just playing golf.
3: And he's an artist on the golf course, right? He can hit it both ways. And that's what we've seen during these last couple of years that we haven't quite seen this year. Regardless of all this, his last 8 major championships played, 7 top tens. His worst finish during that span is a T14 in the majors. So the guy's still playing great golf, but he's not the Scotty that we've seen in the past. Maybe that'll change at the Open next month. Okay, how about his good buddy Sam Burns, who burned a couple edges, pardon the pun, on 17 and 18. I mean, we were high on this guy heading into the week, and he had a close call at the U.S. Open. Last year at Oakmont, there's a bit of a bad ruling against him with the moisture in the fairway there, the temporary water. But for Sam Burns here, Mark, how do you assess his week and how close is he to winning one of these major championships?
2: I mean, I thought he played beautiful. I thought he played by far the best golf on Sunday, not even close. He's got the game built. He hits it a mile off the tee. He's one of the best putters in the world. His irons were on point on Sunday. You know, almost 2 shots better than the field strokes gained approach. And he hit a beautiful putt on the last. It just didn't go in. At the end of the day, it's one shot. The problem with Sam Burns this week, why he didn't win this week, he just started Sunday too far back. At the end of the day, it was just, you know, he shot, you know, what I thought was the best round of Sunday is 67, which was, you know, 6 shots better than the eventual winner. But he started 7 back, you know, at the end of the day. And that would have been an historic 7 back is what Arnold Palmer did at Cherry Hills, you know, back in the 60s. So we're talking about like historic monumental comeback here. The mountain was just too big to climb at the end of the day. So, but at the end of the day, you got to think, I said this to you earlier this morning, I don't think there's scar tissue with Sam Burns.
3: No.
2: Do you? It's not like he's gagged these away or anything. I think he's got to be feeling great about the rest of the year. Do you not?
3: You have to. And it's not like he had bad putts on 17 or 18. They both touched the hold and you could tell that he loved the way that he hit them. And he was 4 under through his first 8 holes on Sunday. If Scottie Scheffler had been 4 under through his first 8 holes on Sunday, this conversation, well, it'd be a little different, I think, right? The way Sam Burns was playing, he was being aggressive. I love the way he hits his driver. It's a full send. It's a grip it and rip it. Like he did at the Masters where he came T7 and he's got one of the best putting strokes on the PGA Tour as well. And now it's 3 straight top tens at US Opens for Sam Burns. He'll be someone that we'll be looking at and next year's US Open for sure at Pebble Beach. How about Tom Kim? Tom Kim finished 1 under, 3 Third place, one of three players under par for the tournament. No one really saw this coming. He played well at the RBC Canadian Open. Bob spoke about him in 3-dub last week. And now it's the thing for me, Mark, with Tom Kim is we saw some emotion that we've seen from Tom Kim in past at the President's Cup where he's gone nuts, the I can't hear you celebrations, that sort of thing, that we've seen at TGL sometimes. I know it's hard to compare the TGL to real golf here at the U.S. Open, but it was good to see Tom Kim show that emotion, and he played nicely.
2: Yeah, I thought he had a great week. He needed a great week. He did play well at the Canadian Open. And actually, he showed some signs lately, Scully, of, you know, maybe getting back to form. I don't want to jump to too many conclusions in the sense that the last thing I seen was the best thing I've seen, which, you know, we can do in this business. But he's too good. Or you would think, like, you remember he broke on the scene. I don't know if you recall, but he won his first time ever Wyndham Championship. He was a winner. And I said to you and Bob, because I followed him in Detroit, and I said, he's going to win next week. You could just see. And so you figure a guy like that is too good to keep down this long. So he's probably trending in the right direction. Does he win again this year? I mean, he's not qualified for signature events and things of that nature. But he has made 13 of 15 cuts this year so far. Okay. He's 55th in the FedEx Cup. Does he pull one out of Detroit? Does he pull one out at Wyndham? I mean, it's going to be a tournament like that. Taking a look at his last results. Okay. So this year, 13 of 15 cuts. He was 6th in Myrtle Beach, a couple of top 50s in Texas, 15th in Canada. So he kind of starts trending in the right direction. And again, he's going to go to Detroit. The field in Detroit is not, it's not going to be a U.S. Open field, right? He's going to play against a much weaker field in Detroit and in North Carolina where guys will be fighting for their playoff life. So might be a good, in our, what do we call our wild, is it our wild card pick, our third round pick and our FanDuel pick?
3: Our value play.
2: Our value play. Thank you. I think come the other side of the Open Championship, we might see Tom Kim in our value play in Detroit, Minnesota, or Wyndham.
3: Well, speaking of Wyndham, Mark, before we go to a break, I'm glad you mentioned that. We were making our picks last Wednesday on radio. We gave our three picks, and then you said, man, what are Wyndham Clark's odds right now? And I said 40-1. And you're like, ugh, see, that would have been your value play there if he had been at 50-1, right?
2: Right. Like, so he was at, I think it didn't go 45? The other way. Yeah. So what happened was I didn't take Wyndham Clark because he opened at 40-1. And I went with Matt Fitzpatrick in the over 2000 over Wyndham Clark. And I went with Gary Woodland, who was 55-1, which was still a good pick. He had a pretty decent tournament, Gary Woodland.
3: Seven. Yeah.
2: But then on Wednesday morning, when we went to announce our picks, Wyndham Clark had moved somehow from 40-1 to 50-1. And I said to you, change Gary Woodland for Wyndham Clark? Cause that's, I mean, I thought, and we said we can't because the rules are it's what it is as of Monday when we make our selections, okay? Or at the very least till Tuesday morning when we're putting TV together and things of that nature. So, but in a different world, if Wyndham Clark was 50-1 on Monday and it wasn't until Wednesday, yours truly would have had Wyndham Clark. And somebody may have, after that conversation, thrown some lollies on Wyndham Clark.
3: And somebody may have won, it sounds like. So what I'm understanding from this is we're not under protest for our picks. Okay.
2: No protest. The rules are the rules.
3: We'll have to bring this up live with Bob on the air when he's back on Wednesday. We'd love to hear his perspective on what went down in that.
2: But, because he wasn't part of this whole conversation.
3: He was not. Sometimes we can get off the rails and he can bring back some perspective and some normality, if you will, to the conversation, which sometimes we do need. But we'll get Bob's take on that when he joins us here on a Wednesday. Okay. When we come back here on GTC, some housekeeping here for Golf Talk, and we'll tell tell you how you can win some sweet TaylorMade equipment. All that, so much more coming up next.
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3: 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Then on Wednesday, you can listen to us right here, 10 a.m., TSN Radio Network. 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Then on Thursday, we are on at noon. TSN 4, a lot going on the network this week and this month, obviously, with the FIFA World Cup in full swing. Got some big moves in the NHL, free agent frenzy just around the corner, too. So a busy week, a busy time here for TSN and Golf Talk Canada. As for us, well, next week we are live on Monday, June 29th, and then Mark and I are off to Ireland. We are going to be shooting our Golf Talk Canada Irish Travel Special between June 29th and July 8th. So we'll be having some different programming here on Golf Talk Canada, some Irish travel-related specials. We're also airing our Casa de Campo travel special on TSN television, that coming out next Tuesday evening and during Canada Day as well. So looking forward to that and for us to finally showcase our great trip to Casa de Campo that we took last December. Lots of really fun memories there at Casa de Campo, just a world-class property with great golf, really good food too, and all in all, a great time. Now, when a member of Team TaylorMade wins, you have a chance to win. Running through to the final round of the Tour Championship at East Lake on August 30th, Golf Talk Canada is making thousands of dollars in TaylorMade prizing available to be won throughout the PGA Tour and LPGA Tour season. The players eligible are Scottie Scheffler, Rory McIlroy, Tommy Fleetwood, Colin Morikawa, Tiger Woods, Brooke Henderson, Nelly Korda, and Charlie Hall. 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Our next prize, 2 MG5 wedges. That's what we're giving away. Our last prize was a set of TaylorMade QI Max irons after Nelly Korda won again at the U.S. Women's Open. So make sure you stay tuned. You're following us on Golf Talk Canada on all platforms, on social media, for your chance to win some great TaylorMade product. Okay, that does it for hour number one here on GTC. Coming up in hour number two, Mark will be back for Winners Weird and What. We'll learn all about data golf as well. And Kristen Murphy will also join me here on GTC. All that, so much more. Coming up in hour number two in a couple minutes time right here on Golf Talk Canada.
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4: Welcome back inside Golf Talk Canada. Hour two, the back nine here on the show. Adam Scully here in studio. No Bob Weeks this week, or today, he is coming back from New York. He'll be back with us on a Wednesday. Mark now rejoins us on the line. And Mark, you're on your way to, are you playing some golf this afternoon? Did I have that right?
5: Yeah. Something came up, a little golf, that I didn't want to say no to. So I appreciate this, Scully. And we've got to get some golf in. Like I told you, was it about a week ago? I was starting to say, okay, like here we go. Got to get ready for Ireland. So I've been putting a lot of work in, Skulls. I mean a lot.
4: Really?
5: And it's not been good. Like it has not been good. And something clicked finally the other day. And shot a little 3 under for 9 holes and knew where the ball was going and everything started to fall in line. But today's a big test because I am going to one of the best in the country, one of my favorite spots in the country, that also happens to kick my butt. And I will say this. If you love a golf course that you never play well, I think that says a lot about a golf course. Because normally we typically, would you not agree, Scully, that we typically tend to gravitate to places where we play good golf and say, oh, that's my favorite. I love that place, right?
4: But absolutely.
5: If a course beats you up, yeah. But if a course beats you up all the time, you kind of like maybe don't give it its flowers that it deserves.

0: the amateur, the lefty, 17 years old. He's up and coming. He's going to be the next best thing, the next big thing. And this moment on 18 was so cool. He reached out to the USGA Sunday morning, well before his tee time, and said, listen, is this legal? Is this allowed? I don't want to tell my dad. I don't want to, like, you know, spoil the surprise. But if the opportunity presents itself and I'm walking off that tee on 18 and I, you know, my dad, I see my dad, he's near the ropes, I'd love to get him to loop for the final hole of the U.S. Open for me for Father's Day. The USGA said, totally legal, no problem. Scully, what a cool treat on Father's Day.
1: Yeah, a really great treat, a really great moment for them. And I just hope that Miles Russell didn't have any extra bricks in that golf bag. And it was nice and light for Dad to go up that last hole. But what a special moment that they'll have to cherish forever.
0: My weird this week, what IQ test do you need to fail to run the transit division of Long Island? And when the USGA and the organizers at Shinnecock tell you, how many years in advance, Scully, do we pick U.S. Open venues now? 10, 15, 20 years
1: in advance? At least that, yeah.
0: Okay. How do you, as a transit division or board, how do you decide that you're not going to allow trains to run past 5 p.m. on a Saturday of a U.S. Open? So if you were wondering why all those spectators were gone on a Saturday, that's what happened. There were no trains running. This is mind-boggling, Skulls.
1: It really is, and that's why watching the telecast, it just seemed pretty muted. It seemed like there was no one there. And, well, you know why? That's because there was no one there those last couple of holes. And I know the final group teed off at 3:45 local on Saturday afternoon. And I know, obviously, that there's a TV window. There's an audience number that we're always trying to hit. But that in itself just seems way too late to begin a round of golf. And we all know New York traffic is, well, New York traffic, but maybe common sense would have prevailed here for all parties involved to figure out the transportation system a little better for this one.
0: Yeah, so your choices were, because apparently parking was brutal. Mm-hmm. You know, it took Bob like 90 minutes to get in and out every day. Parking was brutal. There was no parking anywhere. So if your choices were leave at 4:30, 5 o'clock to catch the last train, or a nice little $300 Uber back to the island of Manhattan, give me a break, do yeah. better. Okay, and speaking of doing better, Scully, on the heels of some very disgusting behavior at Bethpage Black last September, to the point where people were hurling beers at Rory McIlroy's wife. On the heels of that, New York golf fans, they shined once again, Skulls, in all their glory, by being intoxicated and having to be removed from the U.S. Open starting Saturday, mainly Sunday, for being belligerent, for heckling Wyndham Clark. You cannot like Wyndham Clark. You're totally allowed not to like Wyndham Clark. You're totally allowed to think that his apologies for the last year about Oakmont were disingenuous, if that's your opinion. If you felt like he didn't take full responsibility for what he did to that locker room, that's your prerogative. That's fine. What's not your prerogative is to go out and act like a drunk meathead. And there's too much of this now in the world of golf. And the heartbeat of it is New York golf fans. I use the term golf fans loosely because I think these are just alcoholics and drunks and fall down morons. I don't think they're golf fans. I think they're out there for all the wrong reasons. And you're allowed to cheer for whoever you want, but you can cheer for whoever you want and not be belligerent to who you're not pulling for. Am I making sense, Skulls?
1: Yeah, you are. The thing that's puzzling is that Wyndham Clark's American, right? And I understand people cheering for Scottie Scheffler, but this really This seemed like a Ryder Cup, and sure, Wyndham Clark, he might not be

0: everyone's favorite. And yeah, to your point, Mark, he did some awful things at Oakmont last year. And yes, he's come out and apologized. And sure, some people may not accept the apology or think it was genuine at all, but he's still American. He's represented America at the Olympics. I feel like you should have cheered for this guy. And I know maybe people wanted more of an entertainment factor. He was a 6-shot lead after 54 holes. But the guy's still winning the national U.S. Open as an American. This was puzzling.
1: He mentioned that it was similar to playing an away Ryder Cup, to your point, Scully, being an American. That's shocking. And if you want to boo somebody for a boring Sunday, boo the USGA for widening fairways 15 yards. All right, Skulls. That does it for me. I could give you 30 minutes on everything wrong with the USGA, but we'll save that for Bob when he's around, because I know he enjoys that so much. That does it for me, boss. The tea is yours.
2: 348. Oh, man, that is sweet.
0: Okay, Mark, my winner this week goes to one of the craziest weeks we've seen in quite some time on the PGA Tour and the world of golf in general, and that's Keith Mitchell. Because Keith Mitchell teed off on Thursday, went out in 6-over-41 on his front nine, and said, yeah, you know, he could have said, you know what, I'm good. This is going to be a quiet week, a short week. I'm just going to play two rounds here and say sayonara. Instead, he shot 29 on that back nine. So 6-over-front, 6-under-back. I have so much respect for that, having done something quite similar, actually, in my golfing life. But for Keith Mitchell to do this, there was a great meme online of him just looking absolutely disheveled on the fairway. The visor was up. He had, like, 7 buttons open on that 9-button shirt that he always wears. And then he was asked about it after, and he's like, yep, that meme is exactly how I was feeling. But then what did he do from there? He shot 70 in the first round, 41-29, 70 in the second round, 70 in the third round, and he just missed a long birdie putt on the 18th hole on Sunday to also shoot 70. Mark, he's the only player in U.S. Open history to shoot even par in all 4 rounds. That in itself could have been a winner, could have been a weird, could have been a what? What a crazy week for Keith Mitchell.
1: It was absolutely bizarre, and I think you're 1,000% right. It could have been a winner, a weird, or a what. And I mentioned to you this on Golf.Canada TV this week. You missed it, but Dan Hicks referred to it as the Scully in the broadcast.
0: See, what our audience doesn't know about is that Dan Hicks and I obviously go way back, and we talk all the time. But no, this was a funny moment there for Keith Mitchell, and love the visor too as well. That guy, he's a fashionista. Okay, speaking of fashion choices, sort of, kind of, that's my weird this week. Alex Fitzpatrick was seen on the practice putting green on Tuesday with some VR goggles on. Now, we have seen guys wearing pool floaties and using pool noodles and having a bunch of different training gizmos and gadgets on the tee. But, Mark, to have VR goggles on the practice putting green takes this to a whole other level. Did you get the chance to see this, and will you be bringing VR goggles to Ireland?
1: There will be no VR goggles. There might be Guinness goggles in Ireland. We might be staring through some Guinness goggles or some Jameson goggles for sure. But this makes zero sense to me, Scott. I'm assuming, here's my assumption. I did not read anything about this, or I did not hear Alex talk about this. My assumption is he was struggling with, like, fundamentals and alignment and things of that nature. And something in these goggles, you look through them, and they must have some aids when it comes to ball position alignment, where the putter face is pointing in relation to your shoulders and your feet and yada, yada. That's the only assumption I can have, because the only other thing it would be, Scully, would be to help you break down the break, right? Give you, like, some type of visual AI read of the break. And why would you be doing that on a practice green? Like, where's the advantage of figuring out the breaks on the practice green? A lot of this doesn't make sense to me. I don't know. But I'm sure the way the world goes with technology, AI, things of this nature, we're going to see a lot more of this kind of stuff.
0: I think so. And yeah, the European Ryder Cup team used these VR goggles back before the Ryder Cup, but this was more to simulate what the atmosphere was going to be like at Bethpage.
1: Yes.
0: So that's where my mind went to, but we'll have to hear Alex Fitzpatrick's comments about why he was using these goggles. I just thought it was pretty funny. Okay. My what this week also goes to something that happened during a practice round. Gary Woodland was playing with Sam Burns and Scotty Scheffler. They got to a par four, and Gary Woodland, who we know was one of the longest drivers on the PGA Tour, hit a long ball down the fairway. So long, in fact, that he turned around and said, where are my guys here? Where are my playing partners? So he pulls out his Bushnell and goes for the zoom in and tries to find them. Still can't really see them. So then he called Scotty Scheffler on his phone. They're playing a practice round together. There's a great photo online that will show on GTC TV of Woodland standing on one side of the fairway, and then he looks 63 yards to the left, and there's Scheffler and Burns standing there together. They're sort of waving at each other a little. Hi, how are you? Mark, I'm thinking next week in Ireland I might take some bold lines off some tees. Maybe we'll do the same thing.
1: I think so. I don't see why not. And don't forget, next week's your hole-in-one in Ireland. That's on the agenda.
0: Right.
1: I was thinking about that the other day. You know, I love, all joking aside, Scully, we all know what Gary Woodland's been through.
0: Yes.
1: And the story of him winning this year and stuff like that. And it's just super cool because he is one of the good guys, too. He's just very well-liked, even before he had to go through, obviously, all his issues with the brain surgery and what's mm-hmm. come from that. He was always a well-liked human being if you go back 10 years ago. It is so cool that he is in a happy enough, a healthy place, both physically and mentally, and happy enough to be out there having fun and joking around in that type of environment. So good on Gary. Super cool.
0: Absolutely. He's one of the best stories in all of sports this season. And so far, I mean, he also finished T7, I should say, as well at the U.S. Open. So he had a really good week. So good on Gary Woodland. Some great golf this week and some good-natured fun before teeing off for the U.S. Open for real that last Wednesday. Okay, Mark, last one before we go. Do you have an over-under for your round at Beacon Hall today?
1: If I break 75 today, and I feel like I know where the golf ball is going, like the swing feels pretty comfortable, I will be super happy.
0: Okay.
1: So, because that'll be a building block for me. It has not been good, Scully. I've been too busy visualizing your hole in one. And I, you know, it's a lot. It's just a lot going into this.
0: There's a lot on the line, not only today, but this hole-in-one that you announced on national television that I would make in Ireland 7 months in advance. But, you know, the pressure's on. Sometimes I thrive when that red light comes on, right? So hopefully I can,
1: I'm feeling it.
0: Do that.
1: I'm
0: feeling it. I love that. Well, drive safely, play well, Mark, and we look forward to the full comprehensive recap of your round at Beacon Hall this Wednesday on our show. Thanks for your time, Mark.
1: You got it, buddy. Thanks for everything. We'll talk Wednesday.
0: Yes, sir. There he goes. Z-Man about to enjoy Beacon Hall, one of the great properties in Canada. All right, when we come back here on GTC, you all know what data golf is and what it's all about. We're going to take an in-depth look at data golf from a couple of Canadians who play a big part in that. All that, so much more, coming up next.
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0: We'll get back to the U.S. Open in our next segment, but a lot of people in the world of golf use something called data golf to take a look at all things stats in the world of golf. You can find just about anything in the strokes gained category on data golf, and it's done by a couple of Canadians, which is a really cool story. Here's Bob with Matt and Will Kershen, who we spoke to at Shinnecock Hills.
17: All right, Matt and Will Kershen from Data Golf, and guys, we're here at the just on Sunday of the U.S. Open. It's about to come to the conclusion. How have you guys enjoyed your weekend? What do you provide here that you don't provide somewhere else? Is it just a reason for you to come here and enjoy all this stuff?
18: Yeah, so this week for majors, we do like a live blog where we kind of, I guess the main thing is, we really dive into how the course is playing, like what players might be favored, pre-tournament, and then as it's unfolding, how the course is playing basically, and how the pre-tournament stuff is playing out relative to what we're seeing live. So it can be, sometimes we're wrong, but we try and be right as much as possible because we're a prediction company.
17: that's kind of key, isn't it?
18: Yeah.
17: I guess, but is it it must be just constantly changing though, right? With elements, with the wind, we've had a lot, like all sorts of different kind of weather here. How much does that, and how do you sort of put that into your factory?
19: Like this week, I think has been more volatile than most, just with the wind. And Shinnecock is like famously, because they can firm up really quickly, the conditions can change pretty quickly. But I don't know. I mean, in terms of what type of player is favored at a golf course, like it's usually, I feel like these things are like they're still pretty like essential to courses. Like Shinnecock typically has a big penalty for missing the fairway. That's going to help accurate guys. It doesn't allow bombers to like take huge advantage of their length. So even like we've seen this week that things have played out, even as conditions have been unpredictable, things have played out like reasonably in line with what we were thinking before the tournament.
17: You guys have grown your company from the first time when I interviewed you. You were in the back of the Staples and doing all that stuff. Just tell me about the growth and how good it feels to kind of have this thing that's been respected by everybody, including a lot of players on the PGA Tour.
18: Yeah, it's really cool just to go from, like, we started mostly, our main customer was, like, gamblers and stuff, and we slowly, just through, like, always putting golf first in the work we do, like, we slowly started kind of having more influence on, like, as you said, like, in the, like, what we hear players are using our site, especially media, like, when we're, like, writing something and then how we're interpreting how the course is playing is making its way into, like, podcasts and into, like, articles and stuff. Like, that feels pretty cool just as kids who grew up watching golf as much as we could and playing it as much as we could. It's pretty cool that we have a voice in the professional game.
17: And I know we're sitting here looking at one of the four men's major championships, but you're also adding the LPGA Tour to the roster, right?
19: Yeah, that's been a new new addition, and it's pretty cool, actually. In the last couple of months, Nelly Korda's been going on a pretty crazy run, and it's been fun, honestly, to be able to add the context for how good the run's been relative to, we added data back to 2000, so we can kind of compare her to Lorena and Annika, and it's a bit trickier with the women's game because it's become a lot deeper over time, so it's tough to make those comparisons, but yeah, it's cool to have rankings now for the women.
17: And the ranking that you guys have as compared to the official world golf ranking, there's a lot of players who I've talked to who believe this is the more of official ranking. Have you ever seen a day when maybe this will take a little bit of a bigger step, or do you have any secrets you can tell us about that?
18: Honestly, no, probably not. Like, our rankings are more, like, they're more predictive in the sense of who's playing the best right now, whereas the official world golf rankings are who's accomplished the most. So an official world ranking system should value winning, not just like underlying performance numbers, because if you win, you should work your way up the golf world. Not like if you play really well and then play really poorly, we might not think as much of you as if you had won the week you played really well, and the world ranking system reflects that. And also with the live stuff, like I think it's probably going to be coming together soon, so with everyone playing under the same ranking system, there'll be a bit more less turmoil around it. And yeah, our rankings might fade a little bit into the background for a little bit, but that's okay.
17: Here's a scoop here. Liv is folding, everybody. You heard it here first. No, I won't hold you to that. But what is the growth factor? How do you expand and continue, or do you just continue what you're doing because it's successful?
19: Yeah, I mean, our philosophy has always just been try to make the best website possible, and that's really all it's kind of all we focus on. We don't really do any marketing, any external stuff, but I mean, I don't know. We don't really have aspirations to get huge. We actually do have, we have an employee now. He's here on site this week with us, so that's been fun. But yeah, if DataGolf continues to exist for 5-10 years, I think the big thing will be probably like offloading some of the work that Will and I do day to day right now, because we're still heavily involved every single day. We're doing most of the work, so that would be the main thing. But I don't see us getting too big any day. Like, we like we like being sort of a small outsider company anyways. So
17: do you have a lot, like, daily? Is it a big workload to do this?
18: During major weeks, it's a big workload just because we're writing a live blog. But week to week, not too much. Like Monday, we're updating the site with last week's events, and then we're kind of releasing our predictions for the week. But after that, it's not too bad, but there's always little things to fix. As Matt said, it's only the two of us, so if something goes wrong, it's going to have to be like one of the two of us to fix it. So, yeah, you're kind of always on call in that way.
17: Last time I talked to you guys, or the first time I talked to you guys, actually, it was you guys were having trouble getting out to play golf because you were so busy with everything. Are you getting a little more time to play?
19: Well, Will actually played his first round of the year this week. We played a course on Wednesday night. So, he shot 70. He generally plays better at the start of the year, so he won our group between him, myself, and Miles, our employee. But I'll probably play like 15 rounds this year. Yeah, if you're not, we're in Toronto, so if you're not a member somewhere, it's tricky to get out. So,
17: who's the coolest person that you've talked to, who's referenced you or contacted you? Is anybody, any one of the top players, or anybody that's interesting besides me? I mean,
18: yeah, besides Bob. Yeah, it's tough. Matt Fitzpatrick uses our stuff a lot. It was cool to hear him talk about it, just that he uses our player profiles just to give him some perspective that everyone's game, like, trends up and down, and, like, there's nothing you can do about that. It's just part of being a pro golfer. When we hear our stuff pop up on, like, Live From on Golf Channel, that's pretty cool because that was, again, like, just, like, must-watch TV for us as kids. And TSN at the Masters was pretty cool just because, again, like, we have logged a lot of hours watching you guys sit with the par 3 course in the background. It's always just fun to hear ourselves get mentioned of any kind, really.
17: It's a great Canadian success story. It's a great success story for you guys, and I wish you all the best in the future years. And we'll see you at the next major. Maybe not the Open Championship.
18: Maybe not the Open, but we're hoping to get to St. Andrews next year.
17: Okay, good. Thanks, guys.
19: Yeah, thanks,
18: Thank
19: Bob.
18: You.
0: Cool stuff there, and we'll play the video version of that interview on Golf Talk Canada television this week. When we come back here on GTC, Kristen Murphy will join us for her take on Wyndham Clark winning the U.S. Open.
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0: Canada continues. Wyndham Clark wins the U.S. Open, his second career U.S. Open title and second career major championship title. And for much more on Wyndham Clark's win and all things U.S. Open, now joining us, Kristen Murphy here on GTC. Murph, good morning. How are you?
1: Hi, Adam. I'm fantastic. Glad to be on.
0: Wonderful. Okay, so let's start with Wyndham Clark. He wins. He wins again. It's a one-shot win. It got close down the wire, required that long lag two-putt on the 72nd hole to get the W for you. Just what were your overall impressions of Wyndham Clark getting it done?
1: Yeah, you know, Adam, it was an interesting one because of who Wyndham is as a player, but also because of Wyndham the person and what's transpired over the last couple of years with him. On and off the course, and he's certainly an interesting topic because to me at the start of the week, it very much felt like he was on a bit of a redemption tour, and even started before this week, right? When he won, he was asked about what went down at Oakmont, you know, very well documented that he did damage in the clubhouse after the miscut at last year's U.S. Open. And, you know, it's only been a year, and I think obviously he's had time to reflect, and he works with a sports psychologist, and he's saying and doing the right things, quote unquote, but sometimes it feels a little forced to me, and it's sort of hard to know what's happening because he has done other things that to me show that he has kind of an edge and that he's a little bit of a controversial character, right? We saw it at our RBC Canadian Open. I mean, he said that when he put on that Jack Hughes jersey that he was just trying to like have fun with it. But I think if you know anything at all about Canada, and maybe he doesn't know that much, I'm not really sure, but you have to know that putting on a USA hockey jersey not that long after, you know, such a massive loss at the Olympics, that is going to ruffle feathers. And I think that there was intention there, right? And certainly you heard it from the fans. I wonder if in some way that almost prepared him for this week. And what he dealt with yesterday, I certainly don't condone fans yelling, you know, like get in the water, like we saw at the Canadian Open, or, you know, get in the bunker. I would never personally be someone to yell out loud at a professional athlete. That's just not my style. But we know New Yorkers are a little bit different. But yeah, I mean, in a way, it almost prepared him for what happened yesterday. But he didn't let it slip away, and it really did feel like it was going to. And I want to know, Adam, I found it so unique that he had his sports psychologist there at the tournament. I mean, maybe not that she was there, but like, she did a live interview, which is not something you see every day.
0: Yeah, and she's had a lot more play on TV. Like, she's been publicized a lot, obviously. And maybe that was part of the goal. I thought that was a little different. And he had a swing coach as well. Wyndham Clark did earlier on the telecast on that was Sunday, mm-hmm. I think on his third hole. So, yeah, like definitely a little confusing for sure. I'd agree with you with that. But on the sports psych frame of mind there too, to think about what Wyndham Clark had to go through yesterday. And like Mark and I were saying earlier, it went, as Clark said as well, it was as if it was an away Ryder Cup atmosphere for Wyndham Clark. He was getting booed when he was missing shots. He was getting cheered for missing shots and the getting the bunker, getting the thick stuff, that sort of thing. I don't really get it. I really don't. No. The guy's American. He was an Olympian for the States. And people want Scotty to win, sure. But, I mean, the dude's still American. Come on.
1: I know. It was such an odd look. I mean, we've seen some of the European players hear it when there's an American and a European down the stretch, right? You get the USA chance. And not that you come to expect it, but in a way. But to your point, the fact that he's American, it was such an odd look. And then you put that up against the atmosphere, or I'll say lack of atmosphere, that was Saturday yep. late in the day that you and Mark were talking about. I mean, you could hear a pin drop out there, and I was just flabbergasted. Like, not one person in the grandstand, no one sort of lining the fairways, and it's a bit of a different layout. But you're talking about Scottie Scheffler, the best player in the world, looking for the career slam. You know, it was, like, jarring to see that. And then yesterday, it was just we heard far more than we ever wanted to hear. So it was strange, a bit of a strange week.
0: Yeah, definitely a strange week. Had similar vibes to LACC at times. Oh, by the way, Wyndham Clark won there too. So kind of interesting how how those similarities are there. But it's interesting, too, because three players finished the week under par. We had a 4-under, a 3-under, and a 1-under. And the course setup was spoken about a lot, obviously, on our show, but during the telecast, too. What were your thoughts on the course setup?
1: Yeah, you know, I found certainly the most entertaining day was Thursday. But I am a bit of a sicko. Like, I like carnage, and I don't mind every now and again watching players really kind of deal with outside elements like wind and such. But I know Mark wasn't a big fan of the watch this week. I was listening earlier, and he found it a little boring. And certainly I found Saturday very dull. Yesterday was interesting. Obviously things got close, and I'm glad they did, because can you imagine if Wyndham had gone out there and shot, you know, like a 68, 69, like just ran away with it? I mean, it would have been really, really dull. But I think there were some other storylines that emerged that were interesting as well. Just to sort of close the loop on Wyndham. I think the last time you and I spoke about Wyndham Clark, he was the focus for Immerse Law earlier this season. We were talking about a guy who, at the time, had missed cuts in three of his last starts. And today, we're talking about a guy who, after missing the cut at the PGA Championship, comes back, puts together just really a spectacular stretch of golf. He wins the Byron Nelson, third at the Memorial, T11 at the RBC Canadian Open, and then he wins his second U.S. Open in 3 years. I mean, this is a completely different player that we're talking about, and it's going to be interesting to follow kind of where he goes next. I mean, I believe the U.S. Open's at Pebble Beach next year, is it not?
0: Yep, it is.
1: Right, and a place that he's won before, right? I mean, it, kind of early forecasting, but I don't hate his chances next year. And then are we talking about a guy that has three U.S. Opens? That's certainly not something I saw coming. We know he's very athletic, natural talent, all of that. But it's been a real turn, at least the way his season started.
0: It really has been, and it's so interesting how his career has been in streaks, right? I mean, he wins in 2023 at Wells Fargo, kind of out of nowhere, and then he wins the U.S. Open the next month. He wins at Pebble Beach a couple years back in that weather-shortened event, and then the next month he nearly wins the Players' Championship. He has that massive lip out on that last hole, and here we are again. I mentioned this to earlier in the show. He was 75th in the world when he missed the cut at the PGA Championship. He wins at the CJ Cup Byron Nelson. He wins the U.S. Open. Now he's 8th in the world. So you just wonder if he can keep this hot streak going into the Open Championship next month, because you've got to think that, I mean, this was a pretty similar setup to an Open Championship in the fact that there were no trees and the greens were relatively slow, but you got to think he's got to be one of the favorites heading into the Open next month as well. What do you think?
1: For sure. And well, yeah, I mean, you talk about the, like, the long fescue. I kept thinking that one of his miss hits was going to catch up to him. I mean, his ability to bail himself out from trouble yesterday was really quite something. I mean, obviously he lost shots to the field, but he didn't let it go completely off the rails. The flat stick was amazing. I mean, some of his lag putts, it just kept him in it. And then you also had, you know, watching Sam Burns. Like, Sam Burns, I think, maybe elicited the most emotion out of me. I mean, that missed putt at 18, the terrible putt on 17. But you have to think, too, Adam, if one of those putts goes in for Sam Burns, he posts the number, right, gets to 4-under, I think that we might be having a very different conversation. And you could see how much it meant to Sam Burns on 18, like, drops down to his knees, couldn't believe he missed the putt. Like, I felt sick for Sam, especially after what happened last year. You guys were talking about it earlier, right, with the controversial ruling. And I don't know, it kind of felt like, okay, maybe this is Sam Burns' year.
0: Right, yeah. And he had bad putts, too, down the stretch. Those were two really good putts that just didn't go in, and sometimes that's golf. So, U.S. Open, there were so many wild storylines, as per usual, and we saw some faces that we haven't seen for quite some time, and that goes to one of your favorites, I know that for sure, in Harry Higgs, who his week got off to an interesting start, right, Murph? Because he got dressed in the dark, literally, on Thursday morning, and had shorts on instead of pants. Did you hear that story?
1: I did hear that story, and yeah, this just feels so on brand for Harry Higgs. I mean, he was the 156th man in the field, literally the last guy in the field. So I think automatically he was a little disheveled. He didn't find out until last Sunday that he was even playing. this week, and yes, he shows up wearing shorts, his wife, as wives do, bails him out, brings in the pants. But what was interesting yesterday, there was a very extended interview with Harry on the driving range before his tee time. This was with Todd Lewis from the Golf Channel. And of course, he was asked about his personal style, okay? Like cashmere Keith Mitchell, he seems to be allergic to buttons. His reasoning was like he just finds it uncomfortable to have them done up. He says he gets claustrophobic, which I thought was pretty funny. And then the interview goes so far down this path that Todd Lewis ends up unbuttoning his dress shirt. It was a wild scene, Adam. And it was, we were like 15 minutes ahead of Harry Higgs' tee time. I thought maybe we were about to see another, you know, Garrett Higo situation. And I'm going, can you imagine being late for your tee time because you're talking buttons on the range instead of getting dialed in? But yeah, I mean, talk about coming in completely out of form. Harry Higgs had missed 6 of 6 cuts on the PGA Tour. He's been playing Korn Ferry Tour events, like really no form whatsoever. And then he was in contention, which was just kind of crazy. And he spoke about how really his goal was to be kind to himself. I think in the past where he's let tournaments slip away, he's been very hard on himself. So he wanted to be kind to himself no matter what happened. He knew bogeys and maybe bigger numbers were out there, given the setup, given the difficulty of this golf course. He unfortunately had a 77 on Saturday. Mm-hmm. But, you know, he wasn't the only kind of surprise person that didn't show up. I mean, I never thought Harry Higgs was actually going to win the U.S. Open, just to be clear there. But it was nice to see his face. But, yeah, a guy like Xander Shoffley's play over the weekend surprised me. Ludvig Åberg, I mean, 76 on Saturday. So big scores were out there. But those are two guys, Adam, that I expected to be in the conversation late on Sunday.
0: Yeah, and here is another U.S. Open where Xander Schauffele finished T11. I mean, it's pretty solid overall. Tommy Fleetwood didn't really have it during the weekend. Yeah. I found JT 75 on Saturday shocking, and he's had issues at majors other than the PGA Championship. Quick side note, I did not see that Harry Higgs interview live with Todd Lewis.
1: I'll get it to you.
0: No, I just searched it on Twitter, yeah. And it's been on mute here. It's now looping for a third time on my screen, and I didn't realize Todd actually had a tie on, too. So he took the tie off mid-interview as he's talking, holding a microphone in one hand. Do you know the hand-eye coordination needed to do that, Murph?
1: Oh, it was a wild scene. I'm telling you, Adam. I didn't know how far down the road we were going to go. Harry was talking about how his daughter's getting married and what he does on the dance floor, and the tie comes off very early. And then so I think that sort of prompted Todd to do what he did. But, I mean, it was pretty entertaining TV. I kind of liked that they're trying new things, and it seems like players are opening up more, right? We get to see a little bit more personality, and certainly Harry Higgs is a big personality on the tour. But, yeah, Tom Kim, too. My mom, I was watching with my family yesterday. Mm-hmm. My mom, big Tom Kim fan, did not know that until yesterday. She was, like, all in on Tom Kim. She likes his youthful energy and whatever. So, I don't know. It was good to see some different names back in the mix because, I mean, for so long, I'm going, what happened to Tom Kim?
0: Yeah, I know. And he's sort of come out of nowhere. He was solid at Myrtle Beach, solid at the Canadian Open, and played very well this past week as well. Okay, Murph, we got to cut this conversation short. Let's revisit more U.S. Open storylines we didn't get to during your usual Murph's Law time slot this Wednesday at 11:30. What do you say?
1: Sounds great, Adam.
0: Okay, there she goes. Krista Murphy, thanks as always for joining. And hey, before, if you're still on the line, I need a recap of that new TaylorMade QI4D driver. We'll do that on Wednesday too, okay? I think she has left. Okay, all good. There she goes. Krista Murphy joins us here on GTC. She'll be back on Wednesday. We'll wrap up today's show next.
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3: 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Wyndham Clark wins the 126th U.S. Open. He began Sunday with a six-shot lead. He ended Sunday with a one-shot victory. So Wyndham Clark does it again. And as he spoke to Bob on our show, you heard that a little earlier, that he was going to celebrate with some grape. So hopefully Wyndham Clark enjoyed a good celebration. We're back on GTC TV tomorrow night at midnight on TSN2. 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Thanks for joining us this morning on GTC. And remember, the first good decision for the golf course starts in the closet.
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4: Good afternoon, everyone, and welcome to Gameplay. I am your host, Matthew Cause, and joining me in studio today and tomorrow, you normally know him as producer Owen, but today and tomorrow it is Owen Hall. Owen is going to be starting to co-host shows in the not so distant future. So he is my co-host today. Owen, how you doing, buddy?
15: I'm doing very well. It's so nice to see you much closer proximity.
4: That's right.
15: But the light's much brighter than expected.
4: Well, it's because like a lot of the other hosts have better eyesight than I. So you can, you didn't need to agree there quickly. So the lights are less, but I need brightness. So it's just going to happen. And it's a weird show today and tomorrow. We're on from 12 to 1, and then we are picking up the coverage. It is Argentina and Austria today. Can Lionel Messi overcome Jonathan David for the goals lead at the World Cup? We will find out.
15: Good one.
16: Thank you. It's a cheap joke. And so then, and then we're going to then do the show from 3:06 right to 4 o'clock. So we're doing that today and tomorrow and then next Monday and Tuesday as TSN, TSN 1050 is the home of all things FIFA World Cup. So that's going to be the next little while.
15: Well, today we get a Lionel Messi halftime show. Tomorrow we get a Cristiano Ronaldo halftime show.
16: That's so, right.
15: Pretty good entertainment.
16: It's pretty good entertainment. Listen. Apologies to Louis Varland. You're not going to get much attention. Apologies to the U.S. Open. You're not going to get a lot of attention. Chad Kelly, lots of touchdowns, a lot of interceptions. There's so many stories out there. And we don't have time for it because Brady Tkachuk has been traded, as everyone knows now, to the Florida Panthers. And I want to get right into it because to me this goes to a much bigger picture conversation. So let's get right to my opening thought.
17: Now for Matt's opening thought.
18: 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Did I break your concentration?
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20: I mean, it's really nothing more than a self-absorbed monologue, a chance for Matt to rant about something and pretend he's a serious radio personality instead of a gas bag. Let's face it, he stole this idea from Dennis Miller.
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22: I'm as mad as hell, and I'm not going to take this anymore!
16: By the way, I feel like I could do a different one just on Messi. I mean, a guy that dominant, and just looks like a regular fellow when he's got a shirt on. Anyway, not that I know a lot of what he looks like with his shirt off. Okay, this is awkward. If Austin Matthews signs another extension with the Toronto Maple Leafs, that'll be newsworthy from a sports perspective, but also maybe from a geographical one as well. I mean, the Leafs are located in the city of Toronto, which is the capital of Ontario. Ontario, which is a province located in the country of Canada. That'll be a mini miracle because as we know, American captains of Canadian hockey teams generally don't like playing in Canada. Okay, I'm kidding. You have to be careful about generalizations, but you also have to be mindful of trends. The latest news, Florida's trading for Brady Tkachuk. Ottawa is getting back pick number 9, pick number 25 in this draft. They're getting a first round pick in 2029 and a second rounder next year. Now, according to Pierre LeBrun, the other destinations that Brady would go to were the Stanley Cup champion, Carolina, the Stanley Cup runner-up, Vegas, and possibly one of the other top teams in the Central in Minnesota. A very brave list for Brady. My God! Brady had no desire to stay in Ottawa, and I get it. Play with your brother. Panthers with a healthy Barkov, they're going to have some of the lowest odds to win the cup next year on FanDuel. Also, he gets to flee the chance of being a top player on a Canadian team that super wants to win the cup so that he can be the third, fourth best player on a team that's already won two Stanley Cups in an area that has a very solid fan base. I'm not here ripping on Panther fans. But let's face it, in that area, they're more concerned with the Miami Hurricanes than they are with hockey. Brady gets to say goodbye to pressure and kick back to an easy life. And he wanted out of Canada. And this is a trend. Think of Matthew Tkachuk. 2021.

0: eliminated from Argentina's last four games. He's on the third here. I was going to say, I haven't mentioned it, Mbappe on 14 goals might have thought that he'll go out sharpening his boots tonight, polishing them up to maybe catch Messi. A bit more difficult now, particularly if this goes in. And that's the last kick of the game from the man of the game, from the footballer on the planet. Just when you think he's done everything, he does more. There isn't a thesaurus with enough words or phrase to describe this man. And he missed a penalty. There's a human touch in that as well. The two wonderful touches with that wonderful left foot. And Argentina leave Austria behind by 2-0. They are through to the round of 32.
1: The men's record wasn't enough. 17 goals, bested Klose's record. Marta also had 17 on the women's side. So now Leo Messi, 18 career goals at a World Cup, most all-time in the men's and women's tournament, Jason.
2: Yeah, we've witnessed history here today. Lionel Messi in the second half. It was a quiet game for him. But when it matters, he delivers. And he stepped up again. Had a couple of cracks at it, but finally managed to squeeze the ball over the line for his second goal of the game. Just an incredible performance.
3: 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During the Soccer Destiny...
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3: 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We are going all in on the coverage. You can bet on it.

0: World Cup cycle of him playing for Inter Miami, and he's still clearly one of the best players in the world. You have all these other European players that are playing 55, 60, 65 games a year now, and he's just hanging out with his boys in Miami, getting that Apple TV money, scoring goals for Miami, won a championship last year,
1: yeah,
0: and just coming to the World Cup and reminding us that he's still one of the best players in the world at this age.
1: 18 goals now in the World Cup, joins Roger Milla in 1990 as the only player to score four goals or more in a single FIFA World Cup aged 38 years or older. By the way, Mbappe with 14 goals. So if you're Messi,
2: right,
1: you got to keep scoring. Also, Jonathan David, he takes the lead over Jonathan David for the most goals scored in the group stage.
0: Never thought that sentence would ever be uttered in my whole entire life. Messi has a quarter of the goals scored by players aged 35 or older at the World Cup ever.
1: He's kind of like the LeBron James, where it's like when you look at every record by a basketball player 40 or over, or same thing with Tom Brady.
0: Yeah.
1: That's kind of what Messi is. So now that is two wins, 6 points. Argentina, they're going to win their group. Austria can probably still get out at second place.
2: Yeah.
1: They already beat Algeria. They still have to face Jordan. But for Argentina, do we see Messi at all in the third game? They're moving on. They're winning the group stage. Do we see Messi, or do they give him a break? Do they let him rest?
0: I would let him rest, obviously, considering the age, but they have some great attacking talent on the bench too. Like Julian Alvarez is somebody who played a role at the last World Cup. They have Lautaro Martinez. Like, they have enough offensive firepower to get a result, and they've already played the two harder teams in the group already. You think a Argentina team without Messi should be able to handle Jordan.
1: Yeah, and a reminder, last time when Argentina won it all in 2022, they used every player on their roster, made an appearance 4 years ago. We'll take a break, but Nick Miller, who covers The Athletic, will join us on the other side. We'll get his take on Messi also tonight. Mbappe is going on. We'll be playing Norway, so another big day in the World Cup. All the matches you can listen to and watch on TSN. That's Owen Hall. I'm Matthew Cause. 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
4: Busy already on the westbound 401 from Victoria Park all the way across to Bayview. Just past Bayview in the collectors, collision cleanup in the left lane. Eastbound 401, filling in from Dixie right across to the 404. Northbound 427, express to collector transfers right at Dundas. Emergency road work going on. The right lane is closed off. Southbound on the 400, looks like the problems on the ramp to the east 401 have now been cleared. Are you building a deck or new garden? Click before you dig. 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From the News Talk 1010 Traffic Center, I'm Jennifer Young.
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13: Lost in the Messi two goals is Argentina for the first time since 1998. Back-to-back clean sheets at the World Cup as they defeat Austria 2-0. I'm Matthew Cause. That's Owen Hall, who is co-hosting today. This is Gameplay right here on TSN 1050. And if you bet $2 on Messi to get two goals, you just won yourself $9. Congratulations. Joining us now from The Athletic and the Totally Football Show to talk about Messi, the World Cup, maybe Canada if we have time, it is Nick Miller. Nick, good afternoon. Thanks for being on the show today.
14: Hello. Thank you for having me.
13: Yeah. Let's just start here. I think we all expected Messi to show up and to have an impact. Did you expect five goals in the first two games?
14: No. There's the short answer to that one, but I will carry on talking about him because it's such a pleasure to do so. I mean, my God, he's astonishing. I mean, you know, he's playing at his sixth World Cup. and he's already scored, I just worked this out, he's already scored enough goals to have won the golden boot for the top scorer at World Cup in four previous World Cups, and that's, you know, after two games. So, yeah, we've been watching this guy for 20 years now, and he's, I don't know if you could quite say he's getting better and better. There was a peak there, but in international football, in World Cup, certainly he's getting better and better. He's arguably looking better than he did 4 years ago, when, you know, he didn't quite take Argentina to World Cup single-handed, but he was, you know, the best player at the tournament, and he's even more astonishing now.
6: Nick, I want to go back a decade, essentially, where Messi lost his second straight Copa America final to Chile and retired from international football after that, came back, played for Argentina in Russia in 2018, lost to France in what a lot of people thought might have been his last World Cup. In your opinion, what was the turning point with Messi's international career and his relationship with Argentina?
14: I think it was just after that that World Cup. As you say, he retired. Was that the Copa America where he missed a penalty in the final?
6: In the United States shootout. Yep.
14: Yeah, and I mean, I think, you know, at that point, I think we all thought he was probably, because he seemed to, he wasn't maybe quite his peak at Barcelona, but he was, you know, he was brilliant with Barcelona, and he felt at home there, and it always felt like he never quite was accepted in Argentina. But then sort of it was almost like a kind of attitude change at some point between that World Cup in 2018 and the Copa America that they did actually win a couple of years later, where he became... His personality changed a little bit. He became a more of a leader, and he became more kind of Argentinian, if that's, you know, not too reductive thing to say, because I think obviously the perception of him in Argentina for a lot of the time was that he was, you know, Argentinian by birth, but essentially Spanish or Catalan, really, because he had basically grown up since he was a boy in Barcelona. So yeah, it was around that time, and I don't necessarily think it was anything kind of to do with anything he did on the pitch. I think it was a bit of an attitude shift, although that Copa America was obviously massive for him.
13: Nick, I'm starting to ask the Captain Obvious question that probably people that are more casual soccer fans would be wondering. But I'm wondering, Nick, how do you think Ronaldo is feeling about this match today?
14: I mean, he will probably pretend, or he will outwardly at least, he'll say he doesn't really care. He may even say he didn't watch it. He may not have watched it. He may be busy training. They've got a big game tomorrow. So, you know, he may not have sat down and watched it. But it is, I mean, the comparison between the two at this stage of their career and at this tournament, and, you know, in international tournaments over the past few years in general, really, is there's no comparison. You know, Ronaldo has gone 10 tournament games without scoring a goal. I was at their game the other day against the Congo, and he was... I don't even want to say he was pretty bad, because he didn't really do anything wrong. He wasn't like shanking shots into the crowd and stuff. He just didn't do anything. He wasn't, and you know, maybe you can blame that on his teammates and not giving him enough service. But I think this is the kind of difference between him and Messi, is that Messi can create something from basically nothing, which he did not quite so much today, but a couple of his goals the other night, when he scored the hat trick, he just kind of conjured something on his own. And Ronaldo has always been slightly less, his game, but particularly now. I don't know whether this will kind of motivate him or not. I think, there's enough kind of distance between them. You know, the peak of their rivalry was obviously in the sort of mid 2000s when they were, 2010s when they were both playing, in Spain. So whether he will find this kind of, you know, find all this adulation that Messi is getting galling, I don't know. I mean, you know, sports people use whatever they can to motivate them. So, you know, if watching Messi score another couple of goals and move on to 17 in World Cup history is going to motivate Ronaldo, then he'll probably use that.
6: The new head coach of our local hockey team, the Maple Leafs here, used the word team spirit a lot in his opening press conference. How do you compare the team spirit of a Messi-led Argentina team versus the team spirit of a Cristiano Ronaldo-led Portugal team?
14: I mean, it's kind of tricky to kind of say, because I don't know exactly what's going on in the Portugal camp, and it doesn't look great on the pitch. But there was a moment in that game the other day when Bruno Fernandes looked incredibly frustrated that Ronaldo was kind of taking a chance away from him. But I don't know. I mean, I couldn't really tell you that, you know, team spirit isn't great in the Portugal camp, and they, they resent having Ronaldo in the team and everything like that. All these things that kind of looks like from the outside, but you just don't know. I mean, there's this kind of strange social media nonsense that happened this week. It involved the kind of misinterpretation of an answer that João Neves gave to a question about Ronaldo that's then kind of spiraled out of control, with Ronaldo fanboys on Instagram posting comments, and then someone's partner replied, or someone's partner, there was a fake comment kind of generated by someone that was attributed to João Neves' partner, which Ronaldo's partner responded to, not realizing it was fake. And it's all sort of seems from the outside a bit messy, if you'll excuse the pun there.
13: Play on.
14: But I mean, this is kind of the whole thing about team spirit being a sort of illusion in the afterglow of victory. It's great. It may be that Argentina are winning and Messi is scoring these goals because they have great team spirit, or maybe they have great team spirit because they're winning and Messi's scoring goals, whereas it's not quite the case with Portugal.
13: We'll end with a little Canadian content. Canada, Switzerland, you can listen to that match. 2 p.m. Our coverage starts right here on TSN 1050. There's the shameless plug part. The number one thing you need to see from Canada that can get them a victory over Switzerland, and obviously there's a bunch, but if the number one that comes to mind, what would it be?
14: I think it's that carrying on that kind of ruthlessness that they were showing at the end of the game the other day. I mean, they had the game won, you know, the first half probably, but they were, I really liked how they were like attacking, until the last minute. They looked as if you just turned on that game in the last kind of 5 minutes and you didn't know what the score was, you'd think that Canada were, you know, drawing or losing, and they desperately needed a goal to save themselves. But obviously they were, you know, 5-6-0 up at the time. So I think it's that kind of ruthlessness that they will need to kind of beat a pretty solid Switzerland team who have been together for a very long time. The spine of that Switzerland team has kind of grown up together. So it takes a lot to beat them. And they beat France in the European Championships a couple of years ago. They kind of perennially get to sort of, you know, knockout stages and quarterfinals. So if you want to beat them, then I think you will need that ruthlessness right from the start.
13: Nick, really appreciate. Check the work at The Athletic and the Totally Football Show. Enjoy Mbappe, and just, I mean, so far it's been such a great World Cup. Really appreciate you joining us.
14: Thanks, guys.
13: Take care. That is Nick Miller. Owen, scale of 1 to 10. How happy do you think the city of Ottawa is to find out Keith Tkachuk is getting into the Hockey Hall of Fame?
6: I don't know, like that. It's a gut punch like that on back-to-back days, but.
13: We'll ask Dean Brown, voice of the Ottawa Senators for TSN 1200. Right now is the city of Ottawa celebrating Keith Tkachuk, the father of Brady, getting inducted into the Hockey Hall of Fame. Yeah, a lot of Tkachuk talk coming up next.
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16: Busy already on the westbound 401 from Victoria Park all the way across to Bayview. Just past Bayview in the collectors, collision cleanup in the left lane. Eastbound 401, filling in from Dixie right across to the 404. Northbound 427, express to collector transfers right at Dundas. Emergency road work going on. The right lane is closed off. Southbound on the 400, looks like the problems on the ramp to the east 401 have now been cleared. Are you building a deck or a new garden? 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From the News Talk 1010 Traffic Center, I'm Jennifer Young.
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36: See, that's a cool G, Daddy. 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
13: Welcome back, everyone. This is Gameplay. I'm your host, Matthew Kaz, co-hosting today, Owen Hall. And joining us now, voice of the Ottawa Senators, TSN 1200, obviously a busy guy with the news with Brady Tkachuk being traded to the Florida Panthers, 3 first-round picks, a second-rounder coming back. It is Dean Brown. Dean, good afternoon. Thank you so much for joining us on the show today.
37: Yeah, no problem, boys.
13: So how much will the city of Ottawa be celebrating that Keith Tkachuk just got nominated and is going into the Hockey Hall of Fame?
37: I don't, That's a great question. I'm not sure how much the word Kachuk would reverberate here in town. On a separate topic there, I think Big Walt is very much deserving and yes, should have been in already. But, yeah, anything Kachuk right now is not exactly the most delicious flavor here in Ottawa.
13: No, it really isn't, and I totally understand why. So here's my first question. Ottawa is a good team on the rise, young elite talent going into the playoffs. On FanDuel and a lot of the odds, Ottawa was seen as sort of this sexy dark horse team. It didn't work out, but the base is there for a team that can compete next year and into the future. But Brady Kachuk didn't want to be there anymore, and I know obviously play with his brother and all of that. But I'm wondering, what was the great sin that either the city or management did where Brady is like, that's it, I need to leave this organization?
37: I don't think there was any great thing, to be honest with you. I think that things going on in Brady's life and things going on in his world and how he felt about the patriotism of being an American. I know that, and again, these are not individually, I don't think any of these one individual things are things that were the thing where you can point to and say, yeah, that's the one, that's the thing. But, you know, as a proud American, I don't think, I know, because he and I talked about it. He did not like, the boos of the American national anthem. He did not like the boos after the Olympics when he came back and they showed a video of him on Team USA beating Team Canada. And there were some light boos in the crowd here. Didn't like that kind of stuff. And the lure of playing with his brother and his mom and dad have last year bought a house down in Florida. So most of the family is down in Florida. There's a whole bunch of things going on. And I think there was something where at least I didn't think that he was going to re-sign here. But I thought this, what we're seeing right now, this would be something that would happen next year. He's got 2 years left in his contract. But clearly, Steve Staios, when Brady said he wanted to be traded, just wanted to rip off the Band-Aid quickly and move on, and that's what they've done.
0: After the trade, we've seen a lot of discourse online of people questioning Brady's ability as a leader. We've seen him lead by example on the ice. He's obviously involved in the community in Ottawa. I think he has some sort of charity with the Boys and Girls Club. So he was obviously involved with the community there and the city. What were your impressions of Brady as a leader in Ottawa?
37: I think he's a very good leader. And I think that that really wasn't the question. And you're right about all the things. Brady and his wife Emma did a lot in this city. They did a lot of charity work, and you're right. They had close ties with the Boys and Girls Club, but, you know, many other charities. Brady was always stopping to talk to kids and signing lots of autographs. Like, he was checking all the boxes, and that's the kind of guy he is. Like, you know, you can't take that away from him. But I think because of that, and because he's a good leader, and because he's a very unique player in today's NHL, I think that's why fans feel so offended today, because, you know, it's like in real life, you know, you're most emotional and most upset when there's a breakup of the people you love the most, and people love Brady. You know, he got a lot of love here in town, and it looked like he loved everybody back. And I think he did. And I think that was genuine, but I think there were things in his life that just, he wanted to make that change in his life, and he wanted to do it now. And so I think there's going to be a lot of hurt in this marketplace for a long time, because when you get the kind of love that Brady gets, when you withdraw that love, people are going to react.
13: Yeah, and it's a winning team. It's a winning organization. It's not like he was leaving a bad team. By the way, Brady's going to be really upset when he finds out what country Paul Maurice was born in. Oh, that's going to make him angry. What I'm wondering about here, Dean, would it be fair to say you've been covering hockey on a full-time basis since minimum like the mid-90s? Would that be fair?
37: 92.
13: Okay, so early 1990s. Can you remember a time when patriotism, geography, not wanting to play, or, you know, a hesitancy to be in Canada. Have you ever seen a time where that storyline, which isn't the main one, it's not the dominant one, but it's one that's becoming a bigger part of the story. Do you remember another time where it's been at the level that it is today?
37: No, I've never seen that. And, you know, I think the biggest reason for that is I don't think any of us, at least not in my lifetime, have ever seen a president like Donald Trump, you know, and that plays into it. You know, Brady has never expressly said, you know, where he stands politically, but, you know, by his actions, you kind of get the impression, he was gung-ho about going to see the president after the Olympics, and him and his brother were at the UFC fight on, in the White House. And, you know, and like anything in life, not just in hockey, but like anything in life right now in North America or even around the world, if you kind of slant that way politically and you show that to the public, there's going to be 50% of the people who think that's fantastic and they're all with you, and 50% of the people who think you're an idiot and what are you doing and they hate you. So, you know, that is the volatile nature of exposing, you know, what could be your political views to the public. As a public figure like him, you know, that gets a reaction. That is always going to get a reaction. And let's face it, if that is a small part of this whole deal, mm-hmm. you know, down in Florida, there will be a lot less reaction to that than there is here.
13: No, it's very fair. It's kind of funny, the idea that if Kamala Harris was president, maybe, maybe the second line center for Florida and Ottawa would be different.
37: Maybe. I don't know. It's one of those things where you really don't know where that settles in or how big a thing that was. But also, you know, it kind of gets tied into the whole American Olympic question, you know, like the American Olympians, the team, and this is not uncommon in today's day and age. Apparently they still have a group chat that goes on. These guys all talk to each other all the time and share their thoughts and feelings about things. And you look at the number of U.S. Olympians who are trying to do exactly what Brady did. Larkin's doing that. Hellebuck may be in the process of doing that. Hughes already did it in Vancouver. You know, who's next? What's the next player that's going to force his way out of where he is to go where he wants to go?
13: Don't say the name, Dean. Don't say the name.
37: Who, Austin?
13: What? I told you not to say the name.
37: Start the stopwatch, boys.
0: Oh, no. Oh, no.
13: Boo.
0: I don't think people were necessarily surprised of the value of the return. I think they did pretty well. I think Ottawa did pretty well, given the circumstances. I think a lot of people were surprised that there wasn't a player in return. With that being said, what are the odds the Ottawa Senators make a pick at 9 on Friday night?
37: Well, you know, it's pretty hard to do the math, but it would be, I think, probably as close to zero as you can possibly get. I wouldn't be surprised after Steve Staios held his media conference today, and he was basically talking about that, and you could tell from the body language, I wouldn't be surprised if they announced a deal tomorrow where that ninth pick is gone for something else to try and remold this franchise right now. I don't think there's any hesitation. They might keep the 25 pick, but that 9, I would be absolutely gobsmacked if they actually pick a player at 9, and that isn't packaged and traded before the draft even starts.
13: Dean, how does your dog feel about the move by Brady Tkachuk?
37: Both Trevor and Mark, big Brady fans. Brady loves big dogs, but the big boys, I haven't yet broken it to them. So they'll be disappointed, but that's life.
13: I think for me, the last question, I find this all fascinating, even the political stuff, and I don't care where he voted. I just, to me, anything new is always going to be intriguing because, well, it's new. And what I wonder about is we're seeing more and more player empowerment. That's fine. Fantastic. Mm-hmm. You have the power. Go use it. Go forth. But I do wonder about the intended or unintended consequences with more and more players having more power to decide where they want to play. It feels to me, if I'm reading the tea leaves, the teams that are in trouble are either Canadian teams or small market American teams where they get snow and maybe normal taxes.
37: Yeah, that would be, I guess you can draw those lines. You do have to remember, though, that, you know, when Florida wasn't a good team, they weren't drawing in, you know, like winning. I think, in my personal opinion, and, you know, who knows, maybe I'm wrong. You'd have to get into the brain of every single player. But in my mind, winning is still the biggest key. You know, if you polled guys and asked them if they want to go to Edmonton, the answer is yes, because they want to go play with McDavid. You know what I mean? Like, because there's a great chance to win there. So, you know, I don't know if there's a little something to what you're saying. There might be a little something, but by and large, you know, over time, the players that I've talked to, you know, when you have a conversation like that, the first thing they talk about is how close that team might be to winning. And then they talk about the weather and the taxes and stuff after that. And, you know, there's no question those are things that are part of the equation. But still, I think in this league, I think still, you know, a team's ability to win is the biggest lure. Like Larkin asking to get out of Detroit. I'm sure he's not sitting there saying, I'd like to, you know, if I get a choice, I'd like to go someplace that's south of the Mason-Dixon line and has no taxes and is 26th right now in the league. Like, you know, they're not saying that, you know. So, yeah, you know, the Tampa teams, Tampa and Florida, both really super competitive teams right now, and the tax of theirs is certainly super alluring to players. But the biggest single thing is I think they're both teams that can have a chance to win. And maybe it's me an old geezer. Maybe it's just I want that to still be the most important thing to players. But I think ultimately that is still the most important thing to players.
13: I think it is the most important, but I think it's starting to be reduced. And I bring this up because you saw a lot of guys out of Calgary where they had Markstrom, they had Sutter, and they had a ton of talent. And Johnny Gaudreau ended up in Columbus. Matthew went to Florida that had a great regular season, but had gone on to the second round once since 1996. Also hearing more and more players don't want to be in the spotlight. They don't want the media attention. They just want to be anonymous and left alone. And it just feels like those factors are growing a little bit. I agree winning's the biggest, but I wonder if it's the same amount of the biggest reason now as what it was 20 years ago.
37: Yeah, that's a really good question. And I don't know where those percentages, you know, float. That's, you know, it's not just even right today when Jason Spezza was traded out of here, you know, like he wanted to go to Dallas and one of the lures was no one's going to know when he leaves the rink. He can go to the shopping mall with his kids and people aren't hanging off him for autographs.
13: Yeah.
37: And there are lots of players that want to have that kind of life, want to have some anonymity and a normal kind of away from the rink life. And that's part of their equation. But, you know, you're right. I think right now, you look at that propensity and there are lots of teams in, you know, really good weather places that have really good teams that are, you know, poised to be able to win and make a real solid run at it. So is it, that's becoming more important or is it just the irony that right now those are teams that are close to winning? And I don't, you'd have to again get a psychologist and dig into people's minds that are making those choices to know which now is the one that's most important. But what I do know is that, you know, in another couple of off seasons like this, and you have to think that at the general managers meetings, they're going to start talking about do they approach the NHLPA and try to modify the procedures as it pertains to no move and no trade clauses, just because, you know, this is, we've just rattled off some of the teams that have, you know, had their star player or their captains just decide they don't want to play there anymore. So, you know, those teams lose those players because the players, the power balance, there's no question amongst the elite players, it has swung and it's all in the players' favor. And so I don't know how, you know, the league can't choose to arbitrarily change that system. That has to be collectively bargained. And players, especially the star players, will not want to give that power up. But for a lot of markets, and not just Canadian markets, you know, in Columbus, they got a defenseman named Morenski. Well, what if he wants to be somewhere other than Ohio in the winter? So is he the net? You know what I mean? Like, and so every team with an elite level player, he might have a no movement clause, but you know, that used to be so the teams, you know, couldn't abuse the player and send him where he didn't want to go. Well, it's now flipped and now the players use that as a hammer to get where they want to go.
13: We just need to convince players that golf and jet skis both stink. Dean, appreciate. Thank you so much for being on the show.
37: Anytime, boys.
13: Take care. Voice of the Auto Centers, TSN 1200. By the way, I love it. Hockey, but like, I don't want to be in the winter. You play hockey. You're on the ice all the time.
1: Good point.
13: You know, there's more to life than golf and jet skis. Just saying it. All right, we got to take a break. Sound of the day coming up next.
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3: Emergency crews are dealing with problems on the southbound 400. It's just past Steeles. The two left lanes are blocked. You can take Jane or Weston as an option to get through. Now, westbound 401, collector lanes past Bayview, troubles have cleared. But in the collectors now through Leslie, looks like a stalled truck in the right lane. Emergency help on scene. No recent trouble spots on the Gardner. The DVP starting to fill in. Northbound Islington, all lanes are blocked past the Lakeshore for a crash investigation. Have big visions for your home, but worried about the cost? 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From the News Talk 1010 Traffic Center, I'm Jennifer Young.
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13: 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Wyndham Clark is the winner of the U.S. Open. So our coverage of the U.S. Open is hearing from Scottie Scheffler talking about everyone booing Wyndham Clark.
0: I mean, the crowd was tough today. I mean, New Yorkers, they are tough people. There was a good turnout from the fans. You know, they, you like seeing the fans cheer for you. I think, sometimes it can get a little too much when, you know, balls are kind of going off greens and you start hearing cheers. That felt a bit much to me. But at the end of the day, you know, I can't control fan behavior. It's, being in the arena is not for everybody. You know, there's been crowds that have been for me in my career. There's been crowds that have been significantly against me in my career. You know, I think of Port Rush was a scenario for me where, you know, Rory's in his hometown, or not his hometown. He's in Ireland and, not far from where he grew up. And, you know,
13: good save.
0: Crowds can be tough, and being in the arena is not for everybody. And, you know, I think it shows a lot about Wyndham, how he handled not only this golf course, but I think the crowd today as well. And, is a, you know, well-deserving champion.
13: He is a well-deserving champion. And, I just feel bad. He's getting booed. He's American.
7: Well, a much less destructive U.S. Open this time around for Wyndham Clark. But the tough triple whammy for just Canadians in general. Yeah, Brady Tkachuk traded.
13: Yeah.
7: Wyndham Clark wins it after wearing a Hughes jersey at the Canadian Open. And
13: that's right.
7: Keith Tkachuk today, obviously.
13: Well, if Canadians are going to feel better, they're going to want to listen to Overdrive at 4:30 today. Because Darren Radish, new Toronto Maple Leaf, will be joining the boys at 4:00. Good job by you there. Oh, how did it feel? First time co-host, and how'd it feel?
7: Really nice.
13: All right. Well, you want to do it again tomorrow?
7: I'd love to.
13: All right. We'll be back again tomorrow. Same schedule, 12 to 1. Then it's Portugal in the World Cup, and then we'll conclude the show and get you set for Overdrive. That's coming up next. Have a great night.
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23: Emergency crews are dealing with problems on the southbound 400. It's just past Steeles. The two left lanes are blocked. You can take Jane or Weston as an option to get through. Now westbound 401, collector lanes past Bayview. Troubles have cleared, but in the collectors now through Leslie. Looks like a stalled truck in the right lane. Emergency help on scene. No recent trouble spots on the Gardner. The DVP starting to fill in. Northbound Islington, all lanes are blocked past the Lakeshore for a crash investigation. Have big visions for your home, but worried about the cost? 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From the News Talk 1010 Traffic Center, I'm Jennifer Young.
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5: 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Brian Hayes, O-Dog, Jeff O'Neill, Jonas Siegel of The Athletic in here. How are we feeling this afternoon?
6: Wow, what a day. What a 24-48 hours if you're big Keith Kachuk, huh? Like, what? A turn of events. Son gets traded to his other son's team, and then he goes into the Hockey Hall of Fame.
5: Yeah. Wow.
6: Pretty, pretty big stuff.
5: Like, that's just an all-time great 24 hours. Like, they just announced this year's inductees into the Hall of Fame, and Keith Kachuk, who's been waiting for a long time.
6: Yeah.
5: He's been eligible for almost 20 years. And obviously a coincidence, but Brady gets flipped to Florida, which I'm sure Keith is very happy about. And then the next day he gets a phone call. Now maybe he flushed it because it was a Canadian number, right? It was a 416 number.
7: That's harsh.
5: So maybe he flushed it. But I'm sure he called back once he listened to the message and found out, hey, I'm going into the Hall of Fame, which means they all got to come up here, right? The Kachuks have to come up. Yeah. They got to be in Ontario.
6: Congrats to everybody that got inducted.
5: Absolutely.
6: Including our friend Brian Burke.
5: Yes.
6: Well deserved. Very happy for Brian Burke. Patrice Bergeron, Carey Price, Pekka Rinne is another one.
5: That surprised me a little bit, I got to be honest. Noodle's not here today, so he will have his commentary, and I'm sure he will disagree with my point on that, but how Curtis Joseph isn't in there ahead of Pekka Rinne.
6: Wow, no kidding.
5: I have
6: no idea. Like, yeah, if the argument Curtis Joseph, like there's no cups or whatever the argument is, and I still believe the number is fourth wins ever.
5: Yep.
6: From a goaltender, and he's still not in there. So I don't care whatever argument you have that he shouldn't be in there. Curtis Joseph should be in the Hall of Fame. And
5: absolutely.
6: It's a joke that he's not.
5: I agree. But congrats to Pekka Rinne.
6: Yeah, and congrats to Pekka Rinne, who just all of a sudden vaulted right over him.
5: Had to get him in.
6: Had to get him in ahead of Curtis Joseph.
7: Can I just ask you guys about that process? Do you think you just need, like, one person who's, like, boosting your case and, like, in these meetings, just, like, it has to be Pekka Rinne? Like, do you think you just need, like, one, like, crazy backer?
5: Probably someone really.
6: I think about it like this for Cujo's case. If, like, Pekka Rinne had to wait a year and Cujo went in this year, and then Pekka Rinne the next year, would anyone just be, like, beside themselves saying, I can't believe that he didn't go in ahead of... No one.
5: Nobody.
6: Absolutely nobody.
5: Nobody. Nobody.
6: So I can't figure it out, and it bothers me more year after year. And we all know people that we all know the people that are associated. I just strongly disagree that Curtis Joseph, not because I know him, it's just fourth wins all time in goaltending. How many more wins do you got to get?
5: Yeah, awesome, awesome career, awesome goalie. I agree, but also Cindy Curley getting in. She was the captain of the American team back throughout the 80s and early to mid-90s. So it's a really good class. And like you mentioned, Keith Tkachuk is going in, and he had a great career too. Like every year it was, will Tkachuk get in? Will Roenick get in? Will McGillney get in? Will Rod Brind'Amour get in? You know, there's like, and obviously Roenick recently got in, and obviously Keith Tkachuk is in. So it happens, and every generation has it. And I'm curious, today's not the day to get into this because there's just too much going on. This is for like a July 28th day. I'm going to have a list of the players who are playing in the league right now that will be the future, had to wait 15 years to get into the Hall of Fame players. Because that's a great list. The great list. Because there are guys playing
6: right
5: now.
6: You're projecting they're going to have to wait.
5: Yes. Where they're not quite Hall of Famers.
7: So can I give you a couple that just come to mind for me right
5: away? Okay, go ahead.
7: Sorry. Kessel. I love this game. I just want to play it now.
5: It's a great game.
7: Brad Marchand.
5: That's a very good one. Okay. Because I don't know if he's a first ballot guy. For me,
6: he's
5: really
6: close. What about Phil
5: Kessel?
6: Phil might be
7: great
6: around
7: one.
6: There.
7: John Tavares.
5: John, for me, should go in right away. Like, John's a first ballot Hall of Famer for me. Like, he's exceptional status, the juniors, first overall, the points, the production, captain of multiple teams.
7: But you just said, like, 50. Is he within 10 years? Is he getting in?
5: For me, John Tavares is getting in within the first two or three
7: years.
5: Yeah,
7: you're probably right.
5: Of eligibility. Personally, I think John Tavares, I would put him as a first ballot Hall of Famer. Now, if there's four other, if, you know, Crosby and Ovechkin, there's other guys, Malkin are all in the same class, then John might have to wait, or will probably wait in that scenario. But I think Tavares would get in pretty quickly.
7: But you're wrong, because there's just too many. There's going to be too many guys.
5: Okay, so maybe John is going to have to wait.
7: Like Steven Stamkos.
6: Like
7: just on another name
6: retire.
7: That comes to mind. Like, yeah. Steven Stamkos, first ballot.
5: Stamkos is getting in
7: better
5: very
7: case.
5: Quickly.
7: Is Getzlaf in?
5: I don't know if he's been retired long enough.
7: Okay.
5: But he's an example of a guy, borderline guy for me, but I think we'll get in.
7: Corey Perry
5: will get in, I 100%. Think. So.
7: You should just do a whole week of that.
5: These are more locks though. Although maybe some of them will have to wait.
7: They will.
5: Yeah, like some of them will have to wait.
7: Year.
5: Now, will they wait 15 years, 20 years? That I don't know. You know who, honestly, this is, I think, timely. Brady Tkachuk is a great example. Brady might have to wait 15 years.
7: He might not get in.
5: He may not get in. Right now, he's not a Hall of Famer.
7: No.
5: But he goes to Florida.
7: Wins a cup.
5: Wins a cup or two. Puts up big numbers. Plays until he's 38 and has basically Keith Kachuk's career with a cup or two and a gold medal. I think the gold medal this year for the Americans is going to boost their resume come Hall of Fame voting time 15 years from now.
7: I heard you guys last week. It's crazy that Brind'Amour is not in. He was a defining player of that era.
5: As a player?
7: I think
5: he was not a defining player. I love Rod
7: Brind'Amour. He was a great defensive forward. I don't know.
5: He's not a defining player
7: okay,
5: of
7: well,
5: generation.
7: Okay, defining is maybe too
5: strong. That's wrong.
7: Okay, he's in like the tier three.
5: Yeah.
6: Yeah, the Canes had to chime in today. The bottom line is, I think he's a Hall of Fame player, and you put him up against the numbers and the stats and the accolades of other players, he should be in. And let's close the case on the Hall of Fame debate.
5: But can we just also point out, he's currently coaching? Like, do you think he's going into the Hall of Fame as a coach? Like, he's going to, you know, they're playing next year. They're in Florida next year. Sorry, guys, I'm not going to be here.
7: But does that mean, like, let's say he retires, I don't know, 15, 20 years from now?
5: Yeah.
7: Does that mean he'll only go in as a coach?
5: As one or the other, I think. You
7: can't do both?
5: As far as I know.
7: There's no combo?
5: I don't believe so. But again, he's currently coaching. Like Carolina posted, hey, he's put him in. He's a coach.
7: I think they're talking about the player.
5: Possibly, but that's not kind of the indication in that tweet. Anyway, we love Rod Brind'Amour. I think he's got a Hall of Fame resume his whole career, clearly, but he's got to wait. Anyway, good to see you, Jonas. Noodles will be back tomorrow, right? Noodles.
7: Slam the goalies then.
5: Well, I want to get to the Brady Tkachuk stuff, but I'll begin with Sergei Bobrovsky to the Maple Leafs. Have you written about that yet?
7: I have not.
5: Because there are some rumors out there that the Leafs could be kicking tires if he's not going to return to Florida.
7: I have a free agent free agents that I like for the Leafs.

0: getting them to the playoffs. I think that's tough.
1: Agree.
2: Be risky. Be risky. Like, some people were telling me, oh, just run, like, just the stuff I hear on the streets. Like, just Hildeby and Akiyama, if that should be the twosome moving forward.
1: Oh,
2: and
1: it's
2: like, okay, what are we doing here?
1: Yeah.
2: So, yes. but you're right. Is it going to be Bobrovsky? I don't know who it's going to be, but there might be some other goaltender coming into the situation.
0: I think there has to be. And I that may include Stolarz going out, but if you're going to replace him, it's someone who you think can start 50 games.
1: Yeah,
0: like I can live with a true number one in Hildeby as your backup. I can't live with Stolarz and Hildeby as your tandem when Stolarz is just not going to start more than 30 games or 35 games.
1: Correct.
0: Like he's just not going to do it. And then you're relying on 40 to 50 from Hildeby, who I think has potential, but he's a raw young goaltender in the league.
1: Yes.
0: That's just asking way too much. So
2: Do you guys actually think that the Florida Panthers, like, are willing to try to run it back, and they've just brought in Brady Tkachuk? Like, if you look at the way that they're, the configuration of their forward line, pretty stacked.
0: Yeah.
2: Like, if you want to talk about a forward group and a defensive core that's meant, like, or built to win a championship, but do you think they're looking at this situation without Bobrovsky in it? Like, do you not think they're going to make it work with him? Because he's been so important, and I know he did not have a great year, and I know he's older, but if he's not going to be the guy that gets the job done in net, who are they going to get to do the job?
0: Well, maybe
2: Spencer Knight went to Chicago.
0: Maybe the guy in Winnipeg.
3: Would it scare you at all if they were just like, we're good? Like, does that set off an alarm for you at all?
2: What does that even mean?
3: Like, if Florida is just like, yeah, I think we're ready to turn the page.
0: To Bob?
3: Yeah.
0: I wouldn't be surprised.
3: Wouldn't that freak you out a little bit? Like, why are they?
0: I mean, we asked the same questions with Radish, right? Like, why would Tampa?
3: But it sounds like Tampa was actually like talking about bringing him back at a certain number.
0: Yes. And now maybe Florida's trying to do the same thing. Maybe he's pushing, but I could see there being an issue there where Bob is saying, you just look what you just did for Brad Marchand. Why did he get that?
2: Yeah.
0: Why did you give him $30 million? Because
2: and that always bugs guys that someone from another organization just walks onto the scene and gets the money, and you've been there battling and winning championships, and it's like, oh, now my contract's a problem. It bothers guys.
0: Totally. I could see that being a problem, but what I think you're driving at, Owen, I agree with, they have a plan, Bill Zito. They're not winging it and getting to July 5th and saying, uh-oh, we forgot the goaltender. We better call around and see what's out there.
2: I totally agree with
0: that. They have a plan. Whether it's Bob coming back.
3: Hellebuck
0: being acquired. I have no idea how they'd have the pieces to pay for that. But you talk about an explosion where, again, there's a lot of animosity to this Tkachuk trade. For a variety
2: I don't understand the animosity. You can go ahead and explain what your definition of the animosity is, and I'll give you my thoughts on it.
0: Okay. Well, I mean, he bailed on them. He demanded a trade, right? And after a month or two ago, he was whining about how everyone's bugging him about wanting out, which was completely disingenuous. When he came up and claimed that it's frustrating, people keep talking. I'm committed to Ottawa. No, you aren't. And he wasn't then. He was out. He was gone. So completely disingenuous, the press conference he had 2 months ago. There's no disputing that, though. There's no arguing against it. He was gone.
2: There is no disputing that. And it is disingenuous. And I don't like the fact that he went there and said, I don't know where that's coming from. It never came from my mouth. And now we're sitting here today. But the one thing people have to understand, and some guy sent me a note on Twitter and he said, I hope you rip Brady Tkachuk today for what happened in him going to the Florida Panthers. Well, what happens if the Steve Staios and the organization wanted a different player, some kind of what they deemed as an upgrade on Brady Tkachuk, and they said, Brady, you're out, and he wanted to stay, and we're bringing in David Pastrnak and somebody else. Would the same guy say to me, you better rip Steve Staios for what he did? There's no loyalty in professional sports at all. There isn't. If there's an upgrade or something else available to an organization, they're going to pull the trigger on it. And now it's flipped where the players, and Frank Corrado described it in a tweet perfectly. Now the script is flipped, and now the players are saying, we got 10 years, 12 years, and we're going to do what we want. We're not just going to say, okay, we got drafted to this organization. I'm on a long-term contract. I'm from the States. I'm living in Canada. They're doing what they want, and there's no loyalty.

0: either way. Teams will get rid of you in a second, and players will just say, you know what, I'm not into this. I want to go play with my brother, or I want to play in the United States, and I want to do what I want to do. And I don't blame them for that, because my dad told me when I left my house to play in the NHL, and it was, I will say this, it was different then, because I was like, I got drafted, I'm very honored, I'm loyal to my team, and quite frankly, I didn't have the power to do anything else. I wasn't a good enough player at a young age to say, you know what, I'm done here, I want to go play somewhere else. But he's like, you're a piece of meat to the organization, and for the most part, you are. You go and do your thing, and all they care about winning. And as I just mentioned, at any time, the organization could say, we want something different, and you're out. How many times have you seen a guy get drafted? He goes up on stage, and they shake your hand. Oh, we love you. You're going to do this. You're going to do that. And a month later, they're involved in a package that brings in a great veteran player because they wanted the kid that they just drafted that they loved. There's no loyalty, man. That's it. It's cutthroat, and everyone talks about Kelly McCrimmon and the Vegas Golden Knights being ruthless. Julian Breezeball in Tampa being ruthless. They make ruthless decisions. Now players are doing the same thing. And I don't blame them one bit. You get one career, and however one, if you have the ability and the power to dictate what you want to do for the 10 or 12 years that you get to play in the NHL, I don't blame them one bit. So if I get it. If you're an Ottawa Senators fan, you're probably pissed off right now. Because as you just mentioned, you described it as he bailed on the team. I look at it as a situation where he had an opportunity to say, I want to go join my brother down in Florida. And for the Ottawa Senators, you didn't win with Brady Tkachuk. And Steve Staal's got some assets. He's got to flip that around and do something and try to do something better. So it can't be worse. They didn't win with them. They couldn't get out of the first round.
1: Well, I mean, they're obviously worse today than they were 2 days ago. I mean, Here's where I stand on a couple of things you just said. Some of it, I think the angst is against the Ottawa Senators, because you referenced a team that has taken up more oxygen in this league over the last 10 years than anyone else, and they've only been around for 10 years, and that's Vegas. Vegas just told a team in their division, no. Edmonton called up, so we want to interview Bruce Cassidy. No. Not happening. And was it applauded? Absolutely. Everything you just said there was echoed to Vegas. Why? Ruthless. And then Ottawa goes and capitulates to Brady Tkachuk and goes, fine, we'll send you to Florida. You know what Florida's plan is next year? They're not chasing Montreal down. They're not chasing Tampa. I'm not sure they even care about Buffalo. They're chasing the team that backdoored into the playoffs, the Ottawa Senators. And so you referenced, yeah, it's a players league. They're ruthless too. The reality is it's actually not. It's flipped too far the other way, because these guys are, they all have no movement clauses. They all have no trade clauses.
2: But wait a second.
1: So Brady.
2: Who hands those out?
1: The team does. Yes, I get it, but everyone's got them. And that's the reality is every team does it now, because literally every team does it. And it's on the league to figure that out. I think it's a serious issue that the league has to rectify, because everyone's saying right now, and believe me, I've been an advocate for player, for movement in the league, but it's got to be equal. If you look, but everyone's referencing the NBA. Let me quickly finish this point.
0: That's how everyone's describing it. It's the NBA now.
1: It's not. It's a false equivalency. Do you know how many people in the NBA have a no trade clause?
2: Two.
1: Two players. Do you think Luka Doncic had one? No, he didn't. Brady Tkachuk is not a power broker in the league. If Connor McDavid goes, I want out and I'm going to Florida, you're like LeBron, man. I can't really argue against this. This is like Austin Reeves saying, I'm only going here. This is Julius Randle saying, nope, only going to this team, and then the team actually buckling and saying, okay, fine. Like, I look at Ottawa, I'd be pissed if I was an Ottawa fan at the front office. How you didn't get Anton Lundell, or at a minimum that 2029 pick completely unprotected, is a joke. Like, you didn't have to capitulate to this guy. He has 2 years left. You want out? All right, we'll see. We're not just sending you to Florida. Like, how dare you just go to Florida? Why? Because Matthew's down there? So what? We paid you. You got a contract. You can ask out, and we might conclude we have to get you out, because now it's poisoned, and it probably was going to be. But you got to give me more teams, and you got to allow me to flip you to a number of spots where we get equal value. And I just don't see that being the case here.
0: Well, that's something the league's got to look at then, because if you're going to have a situation where it seems like all these guys have come together, whether it be any player, American, Canadian, European, whatever, and it's like, I don't know, Mini must have a hell of a program, because they've they've thrown themselves in the mix. It's like Mini, Vegas, Tampa, Florida, and whoever else the five, and it's like that's Vegas. Where we'll go. It's like, so the league's going to have to look at this and say, how are we going to maintain a competitive balance where all of a sudden alarm bells are going off in players' heads now where it's like, well, I guess that's all you have to do. You just say, I want out, and basically that's the team I want to. Or maybe you could just, you got to do your homework and find out the teams that don't have the assets to get the deal done, and you just throw them in there too.
1: Well,
0: because you just know they can't get it done.
1: And that's what I think there's some gratuitous, hey, well, we'll sprinkle these couple teams in there too. But Staal said it at the presser. He's like, basically it was Florida. That's the only place he was going to go to. So, again, I understand what you're saying. If I'm Brady Tkachuk, I'm living my life. You're in South Florida now. You're playing with Matthew. The reality is what has changed this whole conversation too, but it's also not exclusive to Canada, but there is an element of I don't want to play in Canada anymore, which is concerning, right? And I think should be concerning for the league. I don't have an answer on how you address it. Can't force it. You can't bring warm weather up here. You're not going to get the government to change taxes. And the reality is if an American is an American, this is always a foreign country. Doesn't mean they don't love it. Doesn't mean they're not comfortable up here. It's not their home. But it's not exclusive to the Canadian teams in terms of Florida and Vegas, maybe Tampa, maybe a couple other teams. The Rangers aren't in on this. The Bruins aren't in on this. Detroit's not in on this. Chicago's not in on this. Buffalo just had a magical year, first time in 15 years. They're not in on any of this. Some big, big hockey markets in the States are also not in on this.
0: And Steve Staal said it in his presser. He was like, I would have liked to seen this through. And going back to the Stanley Cup Finals, Brian, you mentioned Jordan Staal in some of his comments where he said, some guys want to jump ship. And we talked about Jordan Staal, how big of an impact he was in the playoffs and how Vegas viewed him. And they said time after time, we're having a big time problem with Jordan Staal.
1: Yep.
0: And we said all these teams in free agency are going to look at and say, who's going to be the Jordan Staal we can find, the big guy to go in front of the net and bang home goals? Well, guess who that could have been for the Ottawa Senators? Brady Tkachuk.
1: Yeah. Yeah. Go ahead. Yeah. Jonas, where do you
2: I got to tell you, like, your two arguments, if you guys ever go into the Hall of Fame, those are your arguments.
1: Because
2: you both make great points. Like, I actually think I more agree with Jeff than I do with you. Not surprising. Actually, that is kind of surprising. I just think there's been a double standard that he's talking about forever, and we've always just kind of ignored it. We're always just like, yeah, it's cool for the team to trade you whenever they want, but when the player doesn't want to be there, it's like, oh my God, how could he possibly do it?
0: How
2: like,
0: disrespectful. How can we never say that about GMs?
1: Here, quickly here. One thing, I will say this. I think it's beyond egregious for any athlete to consider themselves a piece of meat. You're millionaires.
2: Okay, that's like
1: you're treated like gold. Like you're not.
2: But it's still your life. Like
1: I understand that. But
2: still
1: this idea
2: be sent
1: that
2: anywhere.
1: This idea that it's like you be here at 2 a.m. You're gonna clean up the room. Like let's relax.
0: Maybe piece of meat is an aggressive term.
1: And
0: it could be interchangeable piece.
2: But it was like 80-20 before, and now it's maybe closer to 50-50. You probably think it's 60-40.
1: No, I'm like this is again this is. Very new in the NHL. It's Quinn Hughes.
2: But it's not,
1: Brady
2: Tkachuk. I think it's probably for the better. It also makes the league more interesting. Like we have trades now. We have some intrigue. Players aren't just going to sit tight and be
1: 100%.
2: And then you have players who trust their teams to make good moves. And like look what happened with McDavid. Like, do you like the things that they've
0: said? What about this element of it, guys? What about Brady Tkachuk and the idea of, and I know I just mentioned the words from Steve Staal where he talked about seeing it through. What about his belief in that happening? Two first round appearances after not making the playoffs in a long time, and they lost in the first round both times. Second time around was a 4-game sweep to the Carolina Hurricanes. Maybe there was a belief there that he just didn't know if that was good. And I know, Brian, you talked about jumping ship and sticking with it. Maybe there's a belief that he feels like he's got a better chance of winning Florida.
1: That's the elephant in the room. Is that if you're talking about winning, going to Florida or Vegas is a very smart decision.
0: So maybe it's as simple as that, as opposed to just...
2: It's the same in Vancouver. Like, if Vancouver wasn't a tire fire, do you think he was asking out? Like, maybe, but...
1: Well,
2: they were on fire.
1: It's the great unknown. Listen, they're all different situations. Quinn Hughes left Vancouver as the worst team in the league by a long shot.
2: Mm-hmm.
1: Now, Rutherford came out after and said, we've known forever. It didn't matter. He was gone. Who knows? You know, Dylan Larkin hasn't been in the playoffs in 10 years.
2: Yeah.
1: He's from Michigan.
2: An American. Yeah.
1: And an American. So you can't play the, well, it's that he's living in a foreign country thing or a taxes thing or whatever. Mm-hmm. He wants out. Brady, though, to me, it's like you just made the playoffs the last 2 years. Ottawa's not some tire fire. They're a pretty well-run, pretty good competitive
2: team. First-round exits? Like, if you're trying to win? I don't know.
1: Okay, but Jonas, like, one team wins every year.
2: But they're not, like, you can't say they're close, can you?
1: They're closer than 20 other teams.
2: But not that team.
1: Okay, but again, that's a separate thing.
2: Other teams.
1: So then why doesn't, like, why doesn't McKinnon want out?
2: Because they're really good.
1: Are they better than Florida? They haven't won a cup. Florida won recently.
2: I mean, they just won the President's Trophy. They're pretty good. I don't know. Like, come on.
1: Like Hellebuyck, they won the President's Trophy 2 years ago in Winnipeg.
2: And then had a terrible year. I don't know.
1: I know, but you my point is you can't.
2: They've also had no playoff success either.
1: Because of Hellebuyck.
2: Yeah.
1: Like, that's what's amazing. Yeah. If I'm in Winnipeg, I'm looking at this saying, wait a minute, you've been horrendous in the playoffs when we get there, but now it's our fault? Like, and now we're the ones that need to placate you if that's true and he's going to want out? Florida has to, they don't have to explain themselves at all. Nor does Vegas. They're incredibly well-run organizations. And they, you know what they have going for them? And this would be what I would want to get to if I'm running a team right now, anywhere else in the league. This isn't just Canadian teams. I'm talking teams throughout the league, including the American teams. You need your players to recruit for you. Matthew Tkachuk is the best hype man in the NHL.
2: That's kind of a one-on-one.
1: I get the impression Eichel's doing it. I get the, like, what did Mitch Marner say when he came back from the Four Nations? Who was he talking to? Mark Stone.
2: That's a complicated situation.
1: Mark Stone. What's it like in Vegas? What do you make of it? You don't think Mark Stone was leaning on him? 100% he was. They have players that are pumping the tires of the team, the market, the lifestyle. You got to get your players to do it. You got to get them to recruit.
2: Don't you think that, I mean, Jeff would know. Doesn't that stuff just happen naturally? If a team is good and having success and has a good culture, a good room, aren't you just going to be like, what's it like in Carolina? Oh, it's amazing.
1: I think people are asking.
2: But if they ask Quinn Hughes, what's it like in Vancouver right now? Oh, my God. It's great.
1: Well, he's obviously gone, but.
0: If the team's garbage, you don't even get to the
1: course,
0: culture.
1: Of course, that's the whole point.
0: Yeah,
1: no one's
0: just
1: asking.
0: Like, this team sucks. Why would I even care about the culture?
1: No one's wasting their time on questions like that.
0: It's like
1: that.
0: If you see a rusty old piece of junk car in the lot, you're like, you don't ask how the sound system is inside of it.
1: Right.
0: It's a piece of garbage. But what do you think of Joe from the Bridges' idea saying, if you ask out, you've got to avoid your no movement
1: clause? But
0: the
1: players are never going to accept that. I mean, obviously. Okay. Like that, it's collectively bargained. Like the reality is it's got to be something that they bargain.
2: So we have to talk about this. What do you do?
1: Because look,
2: you said what the league needs to do something. What the hell do you do?
1: Well, you got to.
2: You can only have X amount of no movement clauses per team.
0: There's some kind of there's got to be some kind of modification, but that to get through that process involving the PA and the owners, that is
1: 300 players in the league have some form of trade protection. The Oilers just signed guys and gave them like no trade clauses, like Connor Murphy. Like it's crazy. Anyway, Pierre LeBrun coming up in just over half an hour. Darren Radish coming up. He wants to be up here. He's the newest member of the Toronto Maple Leafs. He's going to join us, and we'll ask him all about this, the pursuit of the Leafs, why he wanted to be here, what he expects out of the team this year. Lots of things to get into with Darren. Pierre coming up. Best bet still to come. Overdrive continues up on TSN 2.
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4: Still have emergency crews dealing with troubles on the westbound 401. Collectors at Leslie. It's a stalled vehicle. The right lane is blocked. Otherwise, eastbound 401. Filling in from Dixie across to the 404 out through Kennedy in the collectors. Northbound on the 427 right at the 401. There is a collision blocking the left lane. Delays back to the Gardner. Northbound Church. All lanes are blocked at Bloor. That is for police activity. During the FIFA World Cup, traffic downtown will be heavy. Skip the stress by taking transit, traveling off-peak, and checking routes in advance. A message from the City of Toronto. From the News Talk 1010 Traffic Center, I'm Jennifer Young.
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1: All right, Pierre LeBrun coming up. We're tracking the World Cup. We'll get into the U.S. Open. Shout out to everyone's favorite Wyndham Clark for winning his second U.S. Open.
0: Ridiculous that people couldn't stand that guy. I sent out a tweet to people complaining about him. I'm like, Tiger Woods is playing Grand Theft Auto in a neighborhood, rolling his car, and nobody cares. But this guy broke two little pieces of wood in a stall, and they hate him.
1: It's bizarre. I mean,
0: bizarre.
1: It was a really weird weekend down there, like really strange. And the Jays back home and in action tonight. Dylan Cease on the mound. So Bieber will start tomorrow after the rainout yesterday in Chicago. But it's been a crazy few days in the NHL, and the Leafs have been active. They made a trade. They hired someone, then a sign and trade, and they brought in a good Toronto boy, GTHL alum. Here's the newest Maple Leaf, Darren Radish. How you doing, Darren?
17: I'm doing good. Thanks for having me.
1: Absolutely. Who did you play for the GTHL?
17: Played for the Toronto Marlies growing up.
1: Okay.
17: In Marlboros. There for 7 years.
1: Yes. So George Bell, was that your home rink or what?
17: No, it was Etobicoke Canland.
1: Okay, so you were too young.
17: Before I got there.
1: Too young for George Bell. But you referenced that in your press conference today, like playing in that league, being from Toronto. as a reason why you'd want to be here? Like, why is, you know, your history, the way you grew up here in the city, why was that a part of the journey to get back here and ultimately play for the Maple Leafs?
17: Yeah, I think, you know, just, you know, growing up watching them every day, and, you know, you always wanted to be like the guys on TV, and, you know, getting the opportunity to play in the NHL, it's a special one. And I think, you know, every time you do come back to Toronto, it's always fun, and it's always special. So, you know, to get to do that every night, it's a dream for me, and, you know, I'm just looking forward to the opportunity.
0: Darren, what was the first thing that entered your mind, I would assume, when your agent first brought to your attention the possibility of playing in Toronto? Was it just being home, playing in front of friends and family? Was it putting on the jersey? Is it this crazy media that everyone talks about these days? Like, what is the first couple things that entered your mind?
17: Definitely was thinking about family. You know, the last year has been pretty tough for my family, and my dad was a big part of that, and he, you know, he always grew up watching hockey and wanted us to play hockey, and it was always a dream of his for us to play in the NHL, and, you know, for my brother and I to get there, that's special, but to play for Toronto, it's something that I cherish, and, you know, I'm looking forward to, you know, living out his dream and getting able to do that.
0: What do you, just to follow up on that with the media, you played in Tampa, like, what were the conversations about the media in Tampa versus the Canadian market? Because it's much talked about now with guys playing in Canada and what they have to deal with. Like, what is your interpretation of what both markets can present?
17: I think they're similar in their own rights. You know, obviously, hockey's a lot bigger in Canada and in Toronto especially. It's, you know, that's what everyone talks about, and rightfully so. It's, you know, everyone here loves the game, and everyone wants to, you know, everyone wants to see the team do well. So, yeah, you know, the markets are, like I said, pretty similar in their own rights, but, you know, hockey definitely takes the cake here in Toronto.
1: With Darren Radish, so in terms of Tampa and leaving Tampa, you had such a great year last year. You know, you put up 20-plus goals, 70-plus points. You know, you had been in Tampa now for a while, but what was it about last year that popped for you? What allowed you to kind of explode, especially offensively, the way you did last year?
17: I think it was just getting the opportunity. You know, playing on the first power play, getting to play a lot of minutes, that helps. And, you know, just, you know, trying to make sure you're doing the right things. And, yeah, you know, the opportunity that I got was awesome. And, you know, you just try to keep doing the, try and take it day by day and make sure you're giving the best version of yourself. And, you know, I think everything just clicked in Tampa there, and, you know, just fortunate to play with a lot of good players.
1: Well, and your shot is something that, you know, a lot of people buzz about, and it's been well stated. Anyone that's seen you play, they've seen you know, take clapper after clapper after clapper. But I understand you were talking about this today that, you know, it's you're more than just a big shot on the point. Like, do you take offense by the fact that people continue to reference your shot? And, you know, how else would you describe your game beyond that for Leaf fans that are excited to have you in town?
17: Yeah, like I said earlier, I think I'm a two-way defenseman. I take pride in my own end. I like to. You know, playing the Ozone a lot, but, you know, defense comes first, and if you're playing good defense, you know, the offense will come. And, you know, I really take pride in my own end, and I, you know, try to start from there.
1: So we'll get you out of here in terms of, you know, I think something you were saying earlier today, what a lot of people seem to believe could be happening here with the front office, John Chayka and Mats Sundin, how active they could be over the next couple of weeks. Are you anticipating that? Like, is it your understanding the Leafs are going to continue to make moves?
17: Yeah, I think so. I think, you know, what they envision for this team is, you know, to get back to where they want to be. And, I think, you know, there might be some change, but, you know, I'm looking forward to it. And like I said, I'm just excited to meet everyone. I'm excited to, get to know all the guys and to get down there and, you know, get the season started.
1: Well, congrats on the deal. Welcome home. It's going to be a lot of fun to see you play as a Maple Leaf starting next year. So enjoy the summer, and we'll catch up again in the fall. Thank you for doing this.
17: Appreciate it. Thank you, guys.
1: There's Darren Radish, the newest member of the Maple Leafs.
2: What's with all the digs at the media, Jeff? Jeez.
0: It's just topical. It's talked about now. Because I got Patty Maroon up my rear end about this. I always give it back, but I'm like, I always wonder what the players' thoughts are. That's all. I'm in the media, Jonas. Why would I take digs at the media?
1: Here's another layer to the Kachuk thing that, again, goes both ways, because Radish could have stayed in town. He could have gone to a number of teams in the league.
2: Sure.
1: He wanted to come up here. And this has been a reality in the league for a long time, is that there is an opportunity for players to be completely anonymous in a number of markets in the United States and live a lifestyle as a multimillionaire without anyone following, knowing you. You walk into a CVS tomorrow and no one knows who you are.
0: No one.
1: No one cares who you are.
2: The other part of that is, if you have a crappy day at work, nobody's asking you, why were you so bad yesterday?
1: Now, and again, the reason for that is, and this is where it falls on deaf ears, because I know there's a lot of Leaf fans, a lot of Canadian hockey fans that are anxious about this. The media this, the media that. The media's got a job. They cover the team. You know why they cover these teams so much? Because they're so popular.
2: Yes, fans are interested.
1: If those teams in the U.S. were equally as popular, they would be covered.
2: Dallas Cowboys, the
1: exactly.
2: New York Yankees.
0: Let me just say this. The Chicago Blackhawks are covered and scrutinized.
1: Not to the same extent as the Bears. Not the same as the Cubs.
0: What about the Philadelphia Flyers?
1: Not like the Eagles. Not like the Phillies. Like,
0: you're telling me the New York Rangers, like, they don't get covered like the Giants, like the Knicks?
1: Not even close, dude. They get covered there. But you go listen to WFAN in New York. Go down and listen to them for 2 weeks. Tell me how often you hear the Rangers. I would guess zero times in 2 weeks. Now, right now, it's particular because we're talking about the Knicks. The World Cup's in town. But they'd be talking Yankees and Mets every single day. Every single day. You go to Philly right now, they're talking about Jalen Hurts and whether or not he can get back on the saddle next year.
2: Yeah.
1: They're not talking about whether or not, you know, the fly, like, Porter Martone should be the future captain. I'm not saying they don't get covered. They do. And there's a lot of incredible journalists and reporters down there that cover them. But it's not with the same passion as it is here, because the Leafs are the Leafs and the Oilers are the Oilers and the Habs are the Habs. Where in Florida, like, you played in Carolina, they cover college basketball more than they did the hockey team, right? Why? Because that's what people wanted more. Like, that's
2: can I tell
1: the reality.
2: You,
1: like, Duke is bigger than the Hurricanes.
2: From someone who's there every day.
0: I just
2: day.
0: Have to tell my one story again about the one game where I asked the one guy. I came out, and he was there, and I don't want to say his name because he's such a great guy. And I said, did you think that was a penalty last night? Like, where I got tripped there, and they got the puck, and he scored the goal. And he pulled me aside. He goes, come here, I want to talk to you. He goes... Don't tell anyone, but I watched the game from my couch. I didn't really see the play.
1: Exactly.
0: There would be a lot of days where there was no media. Nobody wanted to ask any, like, there was nothing. And if you grab the sports page, and it was UNC football, it was NC State football, it was Duke, like, and then there would be a little blurb on the Canes in the back, that's how it was covered when we first got there. Nobody wanted us there originally. We just showed up.
1: It's because it's supply and demand. You know, like, that's that, and there's nothing the league can do about that. Like, Canada's not going
2: to
1: stop
2: people to be interested in your product. Like, that's good.
1: Well, yes, but I want to ask you this, because I do think this is where I wonder what Bettman and company are thinking, because they're never publicly going to say anything. They're going to, hey, it's a competitive league, and a lot of it is cyclical. I think that's important to point out.
2: Yes.
1: Right now, those teams are hot. It'll spin out
2: the other
1: way.
2: Nobody wanted to go to Florida when Florida was bad.
1: And it'll spin the other way. Vegas, a reckoning is coming at some point. If they're around for the next 100 years, they're not going to be competitive for every single year.
2: They're not going to go to three finals every seven years.
1: It's not going
2: to
1: happen all the time.
2: Yeah.
1: So sports is cyclical, but a Canadian team has not won a cup in 33 years. Players are now, you know, through reporting, kind of actively saying, I don't want to be here. this is a cash cow for the league. It's uber, like, it's uber popular up here, and if it starts to dampen, but that should be concerning for your brand.
2: It's such
0: a
2: small. It should
0: be very concerning. You look at what's going on with the personnel alone. Quinn Hughes is gone. Brady Tkachuk followed him. Who knows what happens with
1: Hellebuyck
0: in Winnipeg. McDavid's got a year and a half left or 2 years on his deal. And then Austin Matthews, it's like, what kind of future are we heading for Canadian markets? And as much as I described, I think the players, you know, you got your career and you go and do what you want. And I'm happy for Brady that he gets to play with his brother and it's great for the family. But Canadian organizations or any other market has got to be saying, okay, we just got to stick to draft and develop, and we got to draft good players and develop them. And Hayes, you've spoken in the past 6 months about how important the draft is for any organization, mm-hmm. but how fair is it to an organization? And I understand in pro sports, nothing's fair. But you draft a kid and you develop him, and then what? 3 years? It's already started. Cutter Gauthier got drafted by the great Philadelphia Flyers organization. He goes, you know what? Screw it. I'm not playing there.
1: Yeah.
0: So it's like, what are you going to do? You draft a player, he becomes good, and then all of a sudden you get two years out of him, and he's like, I'm out of here. I don't want to play here.
2: So
0: it's a tough scene, man.
2: Totally disagree with you both on this.
0: Okay, explain yourself.
2: Okay, number one, it's too small a sample. This is like three or four players. And some of them are American. One of them's Canadian. You're talking about Connor McDavid's Canadian. Mm-hmm. He isn't even, anyway. That's one part of it. The other part of it, those teams, like, generally, like, if you manage your team well, you'll be successful. Players will want to stay.
1: Mm-hmm.
2: They haven't been for the better part of a lot of these markets in the last 30 years. Like, who's been the best run team in the last 30 years in Canada? And how do they stack up against the best run teams in the States? They just haven't been that.
1: Like Montreal's very well run right now.
2: Like Toronto had like that.
1: Toronto had a, good had a couple decade good runs. Of being well run. They couldn't get over the top.
2: I don't know. It's more about how you run your team.
1: 100%. I agree with you. And ultimately that I'm sure would be the message from Bettman to the seven Canadian owners. Get the right people in there.
2: Don't suck.
1: Make smart plays. Don't suck. But I'm talking about the fans here, where if your brand is getting hit or taking shots, that is the job of the commissioner to be concerned with that.
2: But is the brand taking shots? Like, what
1: you don't
2: you
1: think
2: mean
1: hockey
2: like in Canada?
1: Yeah, you don't think NHL hockey fans in Canada are more rattled today than they have been in a long time?
2: What if he was Canadian and he just said, I want to leave, and the four teams he wanted to go to were all American? Would you feel any different? He's not.
1: I hear you. But like, I think we're about to see Hughes, Hellebuyck, Tkachuk exit the country.
0: I think that's around the corner, what Jonas just mentioned. There'll be a Canadian guy that stands up and says, I'm done.
1: Yeah. But I'm not even talking about the players. Because you can't control that if you're the league. You can't.
2: I don't think you can control this at all. What are you going
1: to
2: do?
1: So then what is your message to Canadian fans?
2: Be better.
0: Exactly.
2: To the fans. I don't know. What do you say to the fans?
0: The Winnipeg Jets won the President's Trophy 2 years ago. What are you going to say?
2: Okay, but
0: better?
2: You guys have told me forever, like, what about the playoffs? We talk about it here all the time.
1: No, I know.
2: They've had, like, less success in the playoffs generally than
0: if
2: the
0: he
2: team
0: does
2: here.
0: Walk, he is a fascinating case study because he's the one guy in the playoffs that doesn't play very good. And then all of a sudden he just says, I'm out too. So that one's interesting.
1: Yeah. Okay. Pierre LeBrun coming up in 20 minutes.
0: He'll have some answers.
1: Yeah. And Radish, interesting. Like, I think they're bracing for the Leafs to remain active here. And
2: well, like, I'm waiting for the Riley trade and what that looks like. And then the Nyes one, I just think, like, if I were a Leaf fan, I would be, like, on pins and needles. Like,
1: about the likelihood of it happening?
2: Yeah, and the likelihood of, like, it not, I don't know.
1: Not producing,
2: that would,
1: like, a
2: that would just
0: sure
2: be,
0: is
2: yeah.
0: a lot of smoke around that guy for just a good young player who, like, plays hard.
1: Yeah.
0: Gets points, goes to the net. Like, there's a lot of smoke around that.
2: Agree.
0: I guess I'm not smart enough to figure that one out.
1: Okay. Well, we'll get into that and more coming up. We're marching towards Wednesday, Canada-Switzerland. Can't wait for that match on Wednesday. We're looking forward to it. Jay's back home and in action tonight. Overdrive continues. 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
4: Still have emergency crews dealing with a crash cleanup on the eastbound 401. Collect your lanes through Kennedy. Two right lanes are blocked. Jam back through Dixie. Westbound 401, a couple of issues right around Leslie and Bayview all cleared, but delays. Warden out to the 427. North 427, still at the 401, had a collision in the left lane. Leslie south of Finch, cruiser on scene for a crash. 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
1: 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You weren't here on Friday, so I took the liberty of taking Wyndham Clark, and I gave you another player who almost won, but he didn't. So
0: what
1: I guess
0: you mean you made an additional pick?
1: Yeah,
0: on
1: the Friday. Yeah, on the Friday. I think I gave you Harry Higgs or something like that, and I took Wyndham. But you know what I noticed? Outside of the fact that the crowds were terrible, like all weekend, they stunk, and then they were just ruthless to an American, which is weird.
0: Dude, like, Eamon Lynch, what do you think of this, Hayes? Eamon Lynch on the Golf Channel said, Long Island, after the Ryder Cup, after Shinnecock, and there was something else out there along. He said they don't deserve another event. They're mm-hmm. just, they've gone over the top.
1: Yeah. I wouldn't disagree. The crowds were brutal, but what stood out to me, you took Scheffler and he finished top five. I took Sammy Burns. He finished second. Scheffler, to me, what became pretty clear to me this weekend is he's starting to get the Tiger treatment where everyone's just rooting for him to win every week.
0: Like, why wouldn't they? I think that's awesome.
1: I agree with you, but like, you know what I'm saying? Like Tiger got to a point where everyone went and they just wanted to be able to say, I'm here to see Tiger win.
0: Yeah.
1: Scheffler is getting that treatment. He doesn't have the same personality as Tiger. He's nowhere near as animated on the course or as captivating based on just the way Tiger operated and kind of strutted around every course.
0: But I think they've been looking to gravitate to something, and it's Scottie Scheffler because he's got the game, and he's been winning everything in the last 5 years.
1: Yeah.
0: So they're like, okay, that's the guy now.
1: Right. It's like I'm openly rooting for Scheffler and rooting against anyone that might stop him.
0: But
1: like,
0: I thought the commentary from the crowd on Wyndham
1: Sunday
0: Clark
1: was outrageous. Embarrassing.
0: Cheering bad shots that went in the bunker. If I was ever with somebody, I would just walk away and be like, I'm not standing near you. That's disgusting.
1: When he rolled in that birdie putt on 16, I think it was, he was like screaming. It looked like he looked back at the crowd like, chew on that.
0: Yeah.
1: Like it was almost a Shooter McGavin. All right, hour two coming up. Pierre LeBrun will join us on Brady Tkachuk going to the Florida Panthers. What else is in store throughout the league? Jay's back in action back home tonight. Overdrive continues, TSN 1050 and on TSN 2.
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3: Troubles remain on the eastbound 401 collector lanes at Kennedy. Crash cleanup in the two right lanes. Delays back through Dixie. Westbound 401 delays. Warden out to the 427. Northbound on the 427. Troubles at the 401. Looks like they've finally been cleared away. Northbound Islington. All lanes blocked past the lakeshore for a crash. Northbound Church. All lanes are closed through Bloor for a crash investigation. 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

0: Hour 2 Overdrive continues, powered by FanDuel. Brian Hayes, Yo Dog, Jeff O'Neill, Jamie Noodles, McLennan. Shout out to Lino Messi.
1: Wait, I'm not Jamie Noodles McLennan.
0: Oh, Jonas Siegel. Sorry, Jonas. I was already thinking of where I was going next. Yeah, no, it wasn't even that. I was glazing over the intro because I was going to get to the Messi conversation, and I
1: okay.
0: I blanked on the fact that you're in here instead of Noodles. Sorry, Jonas. My apologies. I think the audience would have picked up on the fact that you're Jonas, not probably. Noodles, but I'm glad that you corrected me on that.
1: I am a known Vasilevsky backer.
0: Yes, yes. The Vezina winner.
1: Yeah.
0: Right? You've always been a fan.
1: Pretty good.
0: Even when he struggled, you were always a big, big fan. So Jonas Siegel of The Athletic in here. But Messi, two more goals at the World Cup. That's 18 career World Cup goals for Lionel Messi. And every time I see this guy play, I wonder, why is he in MLS? Like, how is this guy not in Europe? He's still the best player. And he's just over here with his feet up and making money.
2: You ever want to go down an incredible rabbit hole of, like, goals and stuff, like, in the game of soccer? Like, that guy scored some of the most outrageous goals.
0: Yeah.
2: Like, the ball handling ability, like, just, it's incredible. Like, if you ever got, if you're a fan and you've ever got an hour, just go down, incredible.
0: He has 5 goals now in 2 matches. Argentina's 2-0. And, like, watching, he does not defend. It's hysterical to watch. You know, like, if you watch him, the ball could be 5-6 feet away from him. If it's in the midfield, he's not moving. Like, it is hilarious to watch him. If the other team has possession, he is not interested. Like, it's so funny to watch. But the second the ball turns over, he is gone. And it is troubling if you're an opponent trying to defend him. But Messi breaking the World Cup goal record, scoring twice again this afternoon. So France in action tonight. My main man, Erling Haaland, will be in action tonight, right? Norway playing Senegal this evening.
1: That guy's like a tank, eh?
0: Yeah, he is. Absolute tank.
2: He's a freak.
0: Yeah, he's a freak of nature. And Canada, Switzerland on Wednesday. And I saw someone tweet out that the way things are trending, it's possible. Like, everyone's trying to determine what the World Cup kind of bracket is going to look like. Could get to a round of 16. Argentina versus Portugal,
1: ooh,
0: which would be Messi versus Ronaldo. And I think that match would be in Kansas City, of all places. But that's, you know, Arrowhead's a massive stadium. They'd sell a lot of tickets. The tickets would be crazy in terms of the prices. But Canada, Switzerland, and on Wednesday, we still don't really know what's going to happen with Davies and whether or not he's not going to start, unlikely, but maybe he comes into the match late, gets his feet wet before they get into the or beyond the group stage. But the World Cup continuing on TSN, on CTV, and on Crave. Pierre LeBrun coming up here in a moment. Jay's back home and in action tonight. Dylan Cease on the mound. They got a split. Got rained out yesterday. Shane Bieber returning tomorrow. So he was supposed to make his season debut tonight. Got pushed back a day because they got rained out yesterday.
2: That always scares me, the pushback. But I guess it was because of the rain out.
0: Yes. Yeah, exactly. It's actually a completely legitimate explanation.
2: Because any other circumstance, I'd be like, oh boy,
0: what is
2: that one day pushback going to turn into?
0: Yes. What happened here? Why does it have to happen? But Houston in town tonight. So Cease on the mound, and then again Bieber tomorrow. Pierre LeBrun coming up here in a few moments. Yeah, the Brady Tkachuk news. Again, it was not a well-kept secret that he might want out, that if he wants out, he's going to want to go to Florida. But the timing of it was surprising.
2: I know. But, Brian, did you not think when he flew back to Ottawa to address the media and the fan base of Ottawa, did you not think it was all put to bed? I sure as hell did.
1: But to be fair, what are you supposed to say?
2: Okay, then just don't fly back there, period, then.
1: And I get like you have to.
0: Yeah, he's got an obligation, I think, to speak. And I appreciated the fact that he did, because he could have had an answer as to why he wouldn't. Like, we just had our second child, I believe it was. Not going to make it up. Let's do a Zoom call or something. He flew up, spoke to the media.
1: I guess what he could have done is what Matthews did, which is just say, like, I don't know. I'm going to see.
0: Well, and he definitely, he could have, he didn't have to play the role of, like, it's so frustrating you keep asking.
1: Fair.
0: That is something he could have avoided.
1: Which is why you have, always have to take that stuff with a grain of salt. When they're like, yeah, I want to say, you, who knows?
0: Okay, so what's the grain of salt if you're a Maple Leaf fan right now with Austin Matthews? How are you reading those
1: great
0: tea leaves?
1: Turnaround. It seems to be trending in a better direction because stuff has actually happened. Like, since the end of the year, when all that stuff was happening, they didn't have a GM, right? That was like, who are they going to hire? They have a GM. Now they have a coach, and they have a coach who he played for. They just added a defenseman who helps him a lot, conceivably. But we'll see.
2: So you think that, like, if Austin Matthews had some kind of mandate, Jonas, where it was be like, I'd like to see some improvements with the team. Darren Radish, and I don't even remember the name of the guy from Philly that they got.
1: Emile Andre.
2: So you think that's going to get his antennas up to say,
1: no, that's,
2: oh, okay, let me put the Florida Panthers roster up against ours. Mm-hmm. I think we're trending in the right direction. The right direction for what?
1: I think it's a start, but you're right. And that's why I wouldn't jump the gun on anything. Like what if this Nyes trade is just like a disaster? You know what I mean? Like, then what if I'm him? Like, I just think he's going to be watching to see what they do. More stuff has happened since the end of the year when he said, like, I don't know what's going to happen. Like, he handled that, I think, about as well as you could without being like...
2: Okay, so does the organization, would you assume that they're smart enough to understand, and now they're acting in a sense where it's like, we know that this guy might like it, and he still might come to us any day now and say, I'm out of here, so we still have to do this? Like, it's a weird way to operate. It really is.
1: 100%. Like, it's awkward. But the moves that they've made are not, we're trying to be good 5 years from now. Like, if they had hired David Carl as their coach, it'd be like, you're hiring a first-time coach now? Well, if they had, you know what I mean? Like, if they had traded for Radish is a good example. Like, he's right now.
0: Absolutely. The moves, Radish in particular, would indicate they're very comfortable in the idea that Matthews is here and committed to trying to win.
1: For now.
0: Sure. I mean, he's got 2 years left on his deal. You can never...
1: I got to tell you the name that I think is most interesting that Pierre, we can ask him in his story, that, like, if I was the Leafs, I'd be, like, all over it, is Werenski.
0: Zach Werenski.
1: It was 2 years left on his contract.
0: So you think he's going to be available?
1: I don't know.
0: An American that wants to come north of the border?
1: I don't know.
0: And play up here? Okay. Let's bring in our TSN Hockey Insider joining us here on the Maple Toyota Hotline. Here's Pierre LeBrun. Pierre, Werenski to the Leafs. Your thoughts.
3: You guys are just trying to radio me on one of my last appearances of the year.
0: Reasonable question.
3: Yeah. No, listen, I've reported this a couple of times. I know it rankled a lot of people in Columbus, and that wasn't the intent, but a lot of teams around the league are keeping a close eye on where that's headed for Zach Werenski. He has not officially asked for a trade. I think that's important to note, but there are certainly indications that him and his camp, his agent Judd Moldover, are having conversations about what the future looks like. He's got 2 years left on his deal. You know, this certainly could be a thing that plays out over another 12 months because he has 2 years on his deal, but I think it's certainly very possible that at some point before the end of the summer that it's communicated maybe to Columbus that, hey, we're still going to play hard here, but we don't think we're going to sign an extension. So take that information for what it is. and so that's

0: generalize and say this is a symptom, because I think there are a lot of unique situations. I think if you're going to find one overlapping theme in all this, is that all the players in the league want to go to teams that win all the time or have a chance of winning all the time. And yes, it happens to be a lot of them are also in no state income tax states and often warm weather. But I'll say this, like, I know today I was talking to an agent who said that he was surprised to hear from his client that his client wanted Montreal added to his list of places where he wanted to go play. So Montreal now is changing their perception around the league, because now they've had a deep run, they're young, they look like they have a good future. So running a team the right way is still a very important part of this equation. I don't think this is all about no one wants to play in Canada or no one wants to play in, you know, certain markets in the U.S. I still think running a good ship like Vegas does, like Florida does, like Dallas does, it's still the number one factor for me. I mean, Mitch Marner doesn't pick Vegas if they're a 500 team.
1: Mm-hmm. Yeah, but Pierre, they've made a lot of transactions and trades. They've made a lot of transactions and trades.
0: Yeah.
1: Another organization like Buffalo might be to say, we can't be that active because when we go to make the transaction, the guy coming the other way, we're on his list and we can't make the transaction. There's a bunch of other organizations that would be love to be as active as Vegas. But guess what? A lot of the players, they say, those are the teams that we're not going to. So you can't be as active as Vegas.
0: True. And that is true. And the reality is, it's harder for the Winnipeg Jets to get guys, for the Ottawa Senators to get guys, for the Columbus Blue Jackets to get guys. That's the reality. I mean, the salary cap has gone a long way to even the playing field financially, but they're not going to even the playing field in terms of where people want to play and live. I mean, that's still part of all this. And here's the tough part, is that now that the salary cap is escalating in a very dramatic way over the next few years, that is going to add to the have and have-nots, too, because not every team is going to stay right at the cap. We've had two-thirds of the league spending to the cap for the last 7-8 years. That's going to diminish. We're going to have a smaller group of teams now being comfortable going at that very high number in 2-3 years. Some teams may even surprise you, by the way, that are talking internally about having a budget suddenly and not being a cap team. So that's going to be a layer on top of all the fact that you got players taking ownership of their careers and wanting to play in certain places. So we're headed in a very interesting era, I think.
2: Well, to Jeff's point, Pierre, do you think there is anything the league can do now with the no moves, the no trades? Or is it like the genie's out of the box and like there's nothing you can do now, it's gone?
0: Someone joked with me today. Sure, we'll convince, you know, the NHL will convince the NHLPA to get rid of no trades and no moves, and then the NHLPA will turn around and say, fine, let's get rid of the salary cap. I mean, that's an extreme response, but those no trades and no moves are CBA negotiated items that the PA cares a lot about, that the players care a lot about, because it gives them leverage and protection. I get why that conversation is out there, obviously in the wake of Brady Tkachuk forcing his way to Florida, but good luck getting the PA to relinquish on that. I mean, what would you have to give up if you're the owners to clean the slate on no trade clause?
2: Well, maybe the owners just say to their GMs, you're not allowed to give these out anymore. No, like, couldn't you just say okay. No? But then I guess you don't get the player, right? Like,
0: yes.
2: Right.
0: That means you don't get the player in most cases.
2: Maybe they need to collude.
0: You answered your own question there, Jonas, because like Nashville, when David Poile was still GM in Nashville, they were the last organization left, as I remember. I remember writing about this. They were the last team left that had no moves other than Pekka Rinne had one, and the rest of the entire roster, no one had one. Like, that was like a culture thing in Nashville. And eventually it broke down because the Predators were not going to get anyone because the agent's saying, dude, I got 5 other offers and they're all including the no trade and you guys aren't including the no trade. And it just became a position where the Predators couldn't negotiate against the world that way. So yeah, I think the horses have left the barn on that one.
1: Pierre, there's a group chat at Hamilton Country Club, Golf and Country Club, that want to know. Richie wants to know. Are you 100% confident, and I said I'd ask you the question, that Austin Matthews will be on the opening night

0: right roster for the Toronto Maple Leafs?
1: I've learned never to embrace 100%, but my understanding is that Austin Matthews intends on being here next year, that more or less has been communicated, still not in an official way from the agent John Moldaver to John Chayka, but in a way in which those guys are having conversations all the time, Chayka and Moldaver, in a way in which that's where it's absolutely pointing, that Matthews will at least give Toronto another year now that he's seen the Leafs offseason play out here with a GM hire, a coach hire, some moves, more moves to come. I think Matthews is I'd put it at, I don't know, 95%. How about that?
2: Okay. What more moves would you be expecting, Pierre, when it comes to the Maple Leafs?
1: Yeah, it's interesting. Just a couple hours ago, I was digging in on that a bit, and another team said to me that the Leafs are in on all kinds of things. They're looking to upgrade in goal. They're looking to upgrade on the blue line. They're looking to upgrade up front still. So they've got a lot of balls that they're juggling. And I think, listen, I think John Chayka shared that with the Toronto media last week, that he was a pretty busy guy that way. You know, I think everyone's trying to figure out the Matthew Nyes situation. I know that Chayka said that it's most likely that he's going to retain him. I think there are conversations being had there, I will just say. So I'm not saying he's definitely getting dealt, because I don't think that's true, but I will say there's a lot more meat on that bone than not in terms of team's interest. And it might get to a point where Toronto's no choice but to dig in on those conversations. The teams keep showing how serious they are trying to get Matthew Nyes. That's one particular item on the list. And, of course, Morgan Riley, as Jonas wrote about last week, I mean, he's open to a move. You know, my sense is teams like San Jose and Anaheim would be high on his list of destinations. Certainly, I know for a fact that he sent a Western Conference heavy list, suggested list to the Leafs. Morgan Riley did, so we'll see what the Leafs can do with that.
2: What would, like, this Matthew Nyes stuff is fascinating, because...
3: Really is.
2: Yeah, everything's like, mm-hmm. Well, they'd only trade him if they were blown away. So what does that mean? What are they looking for? Because I've heard it's got to be a top 10 pick, or it's got to be a number one defenseman. It's got, like, they have to have an idea of why they would be peddling him. What is your understanding on that front of, like, what would be mandatory in return for the Maple Leafs?
1: So that's an excellent question, because what I was told today is that it depends on the team you're talking about, that the Leafs have had ideas thrown at them where one team is offering, you know, a really good defenseman. Another team is offering a different type of forward, but another team is offering a futures package. So my sense is the Leafs haven't told teams this is the only thing we're interested in. They're just taking calls and saying, you know, put your best foot forward. Again, I think John Chayka is being genuine when he says it's more likely than not he's keeping Matthew Nyes, but he's also taking calls. And again, what I find interesting is that I think the Leafs have had a lot of different type of offers thrown at them, not one generic brand, i.e. Toronto's not going out saying this has to be the exact ask. Mm-hmm. They're listening on different things.
2: Pierre, there's a group chat at the Winnipeg Golf and Country Club that is wondering and asked me to ask you whether or not you think Connor Hellebuyck is still going to be a Winnipeg Jet come opening night next year.
1: Yeah. I tell you what, when O started that question, by the way, I thought he was going to ask me about Wyndham Clark. I couldn't figure out why everyone hated him so much yesterday on the course.
2: Crazy.
1: But then I figured out the background story. That was tough to watch. Listen, Connor Hellebuyck is very much open to a change. I mean, that's hardly breaking news. But I think to the point where, you know, I think he'll work with the Jets. You know, I mean, he's got control with a no trade, but I think he'll be pretty flexible so that the Jets can try and maximize his value. That's my understanding. I will tell you that for sure the Florida Panthers continue to hover around him. I don't know now that they've spent a lot of assets on Brady Tkachuk if they can pull it off anymore. And the reason for that is I just don't think the Florida Panthers will trade Anton Lundell. Anton Lundell is a guy that Ottawa originally wanted in those conversations with Florida, and the Panthers just stayed absolutely 100%, you know, no fly zone on Anton Lundell. The Panthers view him as a number one center, even though they have Sasha Barkov. They feel they have two number one centers. And so, you know, Winnipeg's looking for a number two center. I mean, I just think Florida will not include Lundell in any Hellebuck deal. So it would have to somehow be packaged differently. And I don't know that Florida could pull that off. But I don't know. Delcito keeps adding superstar after superstar, so I shouldn't put it past them. But there are other teams that have interest in Hellebuck. So that's an incredibly fascinating one to me, because I know you talked about Hellebuck's struggles in the past in the playoffs. But believe me, teams still view him as a top five guy. And at $8.5 million a year with term, that's seen as a heck of a contract now with the salary cap escalating. So, you know, we'll see where that trade goes. But for Winnipeg, they need a second line center out of that, I think. And they need plus-plus for them to be comfortable moving him.
2: Pierre, you mentioned the Sens. What do you think they do now?
1: Yeah, I mean, listen, Steve Steos, you know, there's no way Ottawa wants to go backwards here and get younger and back up, you know, back up in terms of not being a playoff team like they've been the last 2 years. They want to go turn around, use some of these picks and get players. I know that it's been speculated out there about Jason Robertson in Dallas. My understanding is I don't think Robertson would sign in Ottawa. Listen, that could change. But my sense is I don't view Robertson as a realistic fit for Ottawa. So, you know,
3: why is Robertson not a fit in Dallas? You know, am I missing something with that guy?
1: Well, no, you're not missing anything other than clearly, I mean, listen, my understanding is they had, you know, they really tried to go at it last week in contract talks and obviously didn't get it done. Oh, so, you know, they are not on the same field, in terms of what a contract looks like for Jason Robertson. So that could change, but if he gets dealt and believe me, in the last 24 to 48 hours, Dallas has taken more and more calls on him. If he gets dealt, it's purely because his ask was not something Dallas felt could work with their payroll.
3: Do you have any idea what his ask is?
1: I'm not criticizing. I don't know exactly, but it's. I think it would open your eyes. It was described to me. And listen, I don't begrudge agents with star players like this. The cap is exploding, and I think everyone's trying to get comfortable with. You know, like the Buffalo Sabres would have loved to have re-signed Alex Tuch. And by the way, maybe they do at the 11th hour before next Wednesday. But, you know, the gap forever there was that Alex Tuch and his camp, led by the Bartlett family, they looked at Adrian Kempe's deal in L.A., which is, I think, $10.25 million a year, and saw a pretty good comparable. And, of course, Buffalo looked at Nick Schmaltz's 8x8 in Utah, and they saw a good... So, you know, you understand where everyone is in this new world and why agents are trying to maximize what they can get for their players. But, you know, I think Alex Tuch thinks for sure he's getting double digits on the open market per year. And I think for Jason Robertson, I think they're, you know, and by the way, remember, they changed agents, Jason Robertson did. And so whenever that happens, it's about two things. It's either about, I want to shoot for the moon on my next deal, or I want to get traded. In this case, I think it's shoot for the moon. Like, I think he wants to stay in Dallas, but ironically enough, it might get him traded.
2: With Pierre LeBrun, our hockey insider, so I got to keep this bit going. The is this a phone friend?
3: No, a country club.
2: Yeah, the Surrey Golf and Country Club sent me a text and said, Elias Pettersson wanted... to ask Pierre if, you know, Pettersson is going to be a Vancouver Canuck as of opening night next year. So go ahead, Pierre. Can you answer that for the boys out west?
1: I mean, listen, not if the Canucks have their way. I think they would love to be creative and find a way to work with a team to move him. But, boy, I've asked a lot of teams about, what kind of world would it take for you to take that on, you know, long term at north of $11 million a year? Obviously, the Canucks would have to eat. But it's not just about that. It's teams worry that Pettersson looks content. there's a concern about, I think, how hard he wants to work. And listen, this is the danger with 8-year deals, by the way. Not every single player in the league is going to be Sidney Crosby and pretend that he's a fourth line center working for his, you know, working for his job. You know, money changes some people. And I think there's concern about whether how much of the former EP40 that even a fresh start can deliver. So I think it's more likely than not he's still in Vancouver, but not because the Canucks won't try everything to find a way to move him.
2: Yeah. You think the Matt Sundin angle factors in there, Jonas, at all?
4: Just thinking, like, if they ate half, would I think about it?
2: Would Sundin, with Willie here, you know, is there an element to,
4: if they just gave him away and retained half?
2: Yeah. Although at the same time, the Sedins are running things in Vancouver, so you think if anyone could get to them, it would be possible.
3: And they've been there the whole time, too.
2: Right. And it hasn't mattered. Yeah, you're right. Lastly, Pierre, you know, obviously the news of the day is Ottawa, Florida. We talked about Hellebuck. But where does Sergei Bobrovsky come into play on things?
1: Yeah, so the Florida Panthers have not closed the door there. They're still trying like heck to re-sign him. It's absolutely mind-boggling to me, by the way, that this has played out this way with Bobrovsky and the Panthers. I mean, you want to talk about the perfect fit. Remember, Bobrovsky left Columbus. He wanted to go to Florida. He got the contract he wanted, $10 million a year. He's won two cups. Every time I see the guy, you know, during the last couple of cup finals, he seems like the happiest man alive being a Florida Panther. It boggles my mind that there is no extension in place so far for Sergei Bobrovsky in Florida. And listen, again, it has to do, my understanding is, with quite the ask from his agent at the start of these negotiations. But the Panthers are still trying to sign him. He turns 38 in September. But in the meantime, you know, the Panthers have plan B, plan C, plan D. Like I said, they're staying in touch with Winnipeg on Hellebuck. And then there are, you know, there are other goalie targets that they have. And I think some actually might be surprising. So Florida has a plan. It's just not clear, I think, where it's going to end up. But it starts with making sure for sure that the doors close or not with Bobrovsky. They love to find a way between now and next Tuesday at midnight. Before the Wednesday market to reel him back in, but they may not, you know, he may go to market and then the Panthers have to go to plan B.
2: Great stuff, Pierre. Awesome catching up with you, buddy. We'll do it again real soon.
1: Right on, right on. We'll chat probably next week before July 1st.
2: You got it. 100%. There he is, Pierre LeBrun, our TSN Hockey Insider, joining us here on the Maple Toyota Hotline. 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Maple Toyota near Canada's Wonderland of the Maple Auto Mall. Lots to chew on there. Like that was, there's a lot going on in the league right now in terms
3: there
2: of.
3: There is. Noodles might be right because he's been saying, he's been promising, I think it's going to get crazy.
2: Yep.
3: I mean, Brady Tkachuk's pretty crazy, but can there be craziness to follow that?
2: I think it's possible. You know, I think honestly it is possible. Yeah, we'll see. There's a lot going on, and free agency doesn't open up for over a week. It's June 22nd. We're not even at the draft. Like, that's the amazing thing. At least have the first pick overall in a few nights.
3: Yeah.
2: And like it seems like a formality they're going to take McKenna, but you want like stop the press news. They get up there and take Chase Reed or something. People are going to, I don't know if they'd freak, but will be stunned. It seems like they're just going to take McKenna.
4: You would think.
2: You would think so. Something to chew on brought to you by Boston Pizza, Canada's favorite sports bar. 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We've been asking people, and it's overwhelming votes one way over the other. Who wins the Stanley Cup next year? The Florida Panthers? Or the field? We'll come back and answer that. We'll get into it and track the Jays back home against Houston tonight and what's going on at the World Cup. 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
6: Still have emergency crews dealing with problems on the eastbound 401 collectors at Kennedy. Two right lanes are blocked. The North Kennedy on-ramp to the east 401 also blocked. And then into Pickering, east 401 at Brock Road. Crash cleanup in the left lane. Northbound on the 410, heavy delays up into Brampton. Right at the 407, left lane is blocked with a crash. When the pressure's on, a good partner helps you stay the course. 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
5: Just watch me dance.
6: All right, so I threw out something to chew on, brought to you by Boston Pizza. Florida Panthers versus the field to win the Stanley Cup next year. Jonas, how would you vote on that?
7: I would take the field.
6: Take the field.
7: I think that's pretty easy.
6: Okay.
7: Yeah. It's a good question, though.
6: Overwhelming votes going to the field. Now, I should say on fan...
8: It has to be the field.
6: Yes, I think that's smart.
7: What if you broadened it to Vegas or Florida or the field?
6: Vegas, I'm curious about. New coach, rookie head coach in the league.
7: There.
6: They got hot, red hot to their credit, but didn't have a great season. Older, you know. Florida's got, they got to prove it too again, though. Like, they've got some older players. They had down years. Who's in net? Like, on FanDuel, Carolina and Colorado, I believe, have low, you know, better odds to win the Stanley Cup.
8: Carolina is at number one, I would assume.
6: Yes, Carolina at number one, and Colorado at number two. And then
8: didn't Brady Tkachuk add Carolina into his mix there as far as teams he'd be interested in?
6: Reportedly,
7: reportedly.
6: But in the end, it was Florida. Yeah, I would take the field too. But Florida, like you look at their mock lineup, it is absurd how good they are.
8: It is insane.
6: Like they are. You can say what you want. They have to, let me clarify, they don't have to apologize for anything. None of this is their problem. Florida, Vegas, if I was a fan of their teams, I'd be ecstatic.
8: Dude, can you, like, sometimes I just think about it like this, Hayes, and Noodles always talks about it. If you were Overdrive Brian Hayes in South Florida and we were a hockey show down there, you would be so, this board up going nuts saying, that is the best forward lineup in hockey.
6: Yes, it is phenomenal. And I was asked today, like, is this good for hockey? And here's the issue I have with it. Like I said earlier, you know, comparing it to the NBA and super teams and all that, there's two players in the NBA that have a no-trade clause. There's 300 in the NHL.
7: You know who they are? I actually do.
6: Go ahead.
7: It's unbelievable. Can you guess?
6: Bradley Beal is one of them.
7: Yeah.
6: I remember that historically. And I would have said LeBron, but his deal's up.
7: No, I'm pretty sure.
6: It was LeBron? Okay. Which is absurd that Bradley Beal had a no-trade clause. But this is just so hyper-focused on, like, only going to this one team. Also, the NHL is more regional in the U.S. You know, it's not going to get the national media that there's some super team Florida Panthers that apply if the Knicks are great or Golden State or in the NFL if there's a dynasty team. And honestly, and you're going to roll your eyes and say, here we go again. It's lost in a way because of the market it's happening in. Where if this was the Rangers, it was the Leafs, you can't be this big evil empire if you don't have fans that go anywhere. Like, they don't have fans that even travel barely to Tampa. Like, you're not going to show up at a game. Like, the Yankees, when they're in Boston, Seattle, Arizona, L.A., Miami, there are Yankee fans everywhere. When the Cowboys go anywhere, there are Leaf fans everywhere they play.
8: Yeah. Florida is a unique fan base.
6: Yes.
8: Like they do have a fan base.
6: Sure.
8: And it's become very popular over the last couple of years. But they, like, when they've had quality teams, they build momentum towards the playoffs, and then all of a sudden it's mayhem.
6: Yeah.
8: It's like all these Florida Panther fans are there.
6: Yes. Like this past year, there were a lot of games where you watch, like, there's not a lot of people there. They just went to three straight cup finals.
8: Yeah.
6: Like, I get it was a down year, But that's not happening, you know, to that extent at Yankee Stadium, Scotiabank Arena, Cowboys Stadium. If the Cowboys won two straight Super Bowls the next year, you could never get into the building. I don't care if they went 0-17. You couldn't get into the building. So in Florida, it's just, it's, again, it sounds like a loser's attitude and mentality, but it's, there's just, they're the Panthers. It's not, they're not an original six team. It's
7: they've
6: not
7: just a, had a really good front office.
6: They've done a brilliant job. Bill Zito has done an absolutely incredible
8: job. I don't understand the comment though. It's just the Panther. What are you talking about?
6: What I mean is if you're going to, if you think it's good for the league that you have this like super team, I don't think it works in the NHL because I don't think you can have this like powerful brand throughout the sport when it's the Panthers. Like I think it's
7: you're
6: got
7: saying
6: to
7: if
6: be
7: the Rangers were the super
6: 100%. If this was happening in the with the New York Rangers, Bettman would be laughing down Broadway and saying, "Man, this is going to be ESPN's picking this up, Fox picking this. Where they travel everywhere they go, like they're an incredibly compelling team, incredibly compelling. Same with Vegas, but." It's just not, there's not enough chops to the market as a hockey market to really make it pop.
8: I think what they've done there in the last couple of years, this year, everyone in the States with TV and everything will be all in on that Florida Panthers going, like,
7: they won't.
8: Everyone will be all, what?
7: I bet you the Flyers will have more national games than they do.
8: You're joking.
7: I'm not
8: right
7: joking.
8: Now, right?
7: I bet the Bruins will have more.
6: Yeah, they go with the bigger markets.
7: Will have the for sure.
6: Detroit, Buffalo will have a lot. Maybe not as. Yeah, they will.
7: Yeah,
6: because Buffalo's
7: a good young team.
6: They watch. Like they base it on whether or not they think the people are going to tune in.
7: Yeah.
6: And that's my point on regional versus national. Like you can have the best player in the NFL play in Kansas City and everyone's going to watch.
7: Yeah.
6: LeBron can be in Cleveland. Everyone's going to watch. You can't have. It just doesn't, it doesn't translate. It's kind of similar like in baseball. Now, the Dodgers happen to be in a massive market that works because it's LA. But if Ohtani was going to the Diamondbacks and then Tucker followed, they'd be like, this is trouble.
7: He was on the Angels. He was like great, but nobody talked about
6: him. He's exploded way more because he's with the Dodgers.
7: Can I ask you guys a spicy question? You just talked about cup winners or for next year.
6: Mm-hmm.
7: How would you power rank the cup winners or the cup contenders among Canadian teams? Or I could just ask you who, if you had to pick one Canadian team to win the cup next year, right now, before we see what happens with free agency.
8: It's clear, it's a very simple answer. It's the Montreal Canadiens because they were the last team standing.
7: Okay.
8: And that's crazy to say when another team has the two best players in the world on it.
6: Mm-hmm. Yeah, I think Montreal, like Dobish and Fowler as a tandem is going to win, I think, a lot of games next year.
7: Yeah.
6: And they'll probably be active this year. Like they're lurking in the weeds.
8: Noodles is gone. We can say it now, boys. Like you get Mike Babcock in there. I don't care what kind of X's and O's that guy can draw on a chalkboard. They don't get enough saves. They just don't.
6: Edmonton, you mean? Yeah.
8: Edmonton Oilers. Like, they flipped out both of their goaltendings, and it was a complete misfire.
6: Yeah, they need to figure, and they went and signed Dickinson and Murphy today.
7: The big deals.
6: Like, they acquired them at the trade deadline, and they're good enough players. Good players. But, like, whenever they make a move, immediately people say, I wonder what McDavid's thinking right now. You know, Trent Frederick, Murphy, Dickinson.
7: The goalie trade.
6: Tristan Jarry. You know, he signed that deal and the money, they used it on those players, effectively. And Mike Babcock, which by all accounts he is a supporter of. But, yeah, I think Montreal has taken the driver's seat on that front. And then I think Edmonton, too. The next one is like, is it still Ottawa? Like, Ottawa would be there for me, but I don't know. Without Tkachuk, I'm curious what Ottawa does now. Like I think they have to be active. I think they've got to swing for the fences and make a trade. Like flip the picks or something. Because that fan base.
8: What I just mentioned to Pierre, Brian, they can be active and say, you know what? We can go out and pursue Jason Robertson. And by the way, that guy's probably asking for $13 to $15 million a year. with the point production that that guy's put up, that's probably in somewhere the vicinity of his ask.
7: Totally.
6: Yeah, it could be. Yeah, no, I hear you. You can't do DeBrincat 2.0. Like you can't bring in the American
8: guy. So it's easy to say they got to be aggressive and try to replace Brady Tkachuk. But I talked about it with Pierre. The guys on the other end might be like, that's one of my teams. I don't go there.
6: Yeah.
8: So it's awfully difficult to just say, go and get a great player to come there and play.
6: Well,
8: and if you start doing stupid stuff like overpaying and just to, it's a dangerous game, man.
6: I would keep the ninth pick. I'll say that. Like that, we were at the draft when Vancouver and Jersey made the deal, Corey Schneider for, I want to say, the ninth or tenth overall pick, and they took Bo Horvat. It was a great deal for Vancouver. Like, he developed, he was their captain, eventually they moved off him, they never should have, but they did.
8: Is that when Jerry said, you're going to want to hear this?
6: Absolutely. It was in Jersey. It was at the Prudential Center or whatever it was. And that turned into a great deal. If you can pick a really good player at nine, softens everything. It's going to take years for that guy to get there. It's going to take a long time. But you've got the 25th pick. You've got, you know, future picks with these Florida picks coming in. And you went through like a six-year rebuild. And finally, the last 2 years, it's popped. You owe it to yourself, the players that are still there, the fan base, Travis Green. You gotta try to improve that team. And I'm sure they're going to try to. But that's the other thing about this deal. Like, they got futures back. They didn't get a player. So, I don't know.
7: I don't know how that works. Like, when you have one team who's like, you're not getting Lundell. Like, can't you just be like, okay, then the conversation's over? Like, what do you do?
8: That's a lot of thinking.
6: That's what Vegas would do. I keep bringing that up. Everyone's like, do what Vegas does. Vegas would be like, no, not happening.
7: Okay, well, okay, so you're not giving us Lundell, then that pick has to be unprotected.
6: Exactly, 100% unprotected.
8: And we don't know what was going on behind the scenes for directions.
7: For sure, but
8: that's the only way I can see the conversation going.
6: I know.
8: Like, Tkachuk is here, but if Lundell's not coming the other way, the conversation's over. So how do you want to handle this?
6: Well, and let me ask you guys another question. Let's say Hellebuck, you can get Hellebuck for Lundell. Why would you not do that if you're Florida, if you don't have a goalie?
7: I wouldn't do that.
6: You wouldn't do Lundell for Connor Hellebuck?
7: I agree. I think Lundell's going to be really good. Artie is really good.
6: He's not like 20 years old.
7: For a 31-year-old goalie, he's not old. Yeah, I wouldn't do that.
6: Hellebuck's 31, right? I thought he was 33, but he's in his early 30s. He won the Hart and the Vezina 2 years ago.
7: Yeah. I wouldn't do that, but yeah. Yeah, you could talk yourself into it, but.
6: So what are you going to do in this?
8: Jonas is in the believer of you can have two mids.
6: Well, you're a Bussy Anderson.
7: I just think
6: Anderson
7: goalies
6: guy for life.
7: Yeah, Bussy Anderson. Well, I just think goalies are impossible to figure out.
6: Mm-hmm.
7: So like, I'm not giving up my number two.
6: Well, he's not a number one. Anyway, okay, but, like, I love Florida. Like, Anton Lundell's a one. No, he's not.
7: He's not right now, but
6: he's not going to be. He's a really good player.
7: Okay, well, on Toronto, he would be their number two.
6: So, okay.
7: And on most teams, he would be a number two.
6: Exactly.
7: Okay.
6: He's not a number one.
7: You know what the thing that is impossible to get? Centers. Especially number two centers. Have you looked at, like, free agency? The Leafs need a number two
6: Who's
7: center.
6: Who's their number two center?
7: There are no centers.
6: Is it him or Sam Bennett?
7: It's the same thing.
6: Okay,
7: whatever.
6: But that's my point. You have Barkov, you have Bennett already.
7: Right.
6: Like, if you don't have a goaltender, if Bob leaves, they literally don't have anyone signed.
7: Yeah, you can trade for someone. You can sign someone else. I don't know.
6: Okay. All right. I'm just saying. Like,
7: I just think, like, if I was ranking what's more important, I'd rather have the number two center who's like 25 or whatever he is.
6: Than
7: like
6: the number one goalie will play 60 games.
7: Yeah, but like, okay. You're entitled to your
6: opinion. I'm just asking.
7: You're right. It's worth thinking about. That's just like my first thought. I would hang up the phone if I was Florida.
6: Lundell's a really good player. Like, he's a really good player. He feasted 2 years ago because he was up against weak matchups.
7: That's not true.
6: Marchand was unbelievable.
7: If you watched that Leaf series, he was against Matthews all the time.
6: You're telling me Barkov and Bennett didn't get a lot of the bigger matches?
7: Remember in that series.
8: He was unreal in that series.
7: He was so good.
6: He was really good. And Marchand was just
8: as good. That line was their best line.
6: Lusterinen was, it was a great
7: line.
6: I'm
7: going to pull up the numbers just to check.
8: Come back from a break and get the numbers, Jonas.
6: Give me the numbers. I just think it's a little bit out of control.
7: Florida's
6: like
7: just going to be like,
6: Lundell is all of a sudden.
7: You're not getting Lundell. No.
6: Like, where would he rank on that team in terms of value? Like, Barkov's ahead of him.
7: Okay.
6: Matthew Tkachuk's ahead of him. Forsling's out of them. Sam Reinhart's out of them.
7: Okay.
6: That's four.
7: Maybe next.
6: So he's, I think Seth Jones might make a case
7: okay.
6: now.
7: Sure.
6: Seth Jones. So he's sixth or seventh. Like, that's a testament to how great
7: that
6: team is.
7: But that's also today. It's also like 2 years from now, 3 years from now. Mm-hmm. Like, I don't know how old Barkov is.
6: Well, they clearly have a 3 or 4 year window here where they're like, we are trying to get one more. Two more if we can. And then it's like, all bets are off. I don't know. I'm curious where that goes. All right. We'll get to our best bets. Powered by FanDuel. Overdrive continues. 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
10: Northbound on the 410, right at the 407, had a collision. The left lane is blocked. 401 eastbound, a heavy go beyond the 410, right across to Kennedy. Much earlier problems all cleared out. You'll find west 401 delays from Avenue Road out to the 427. Leslie south of Finch, cruiser on scene for a collision. Downtown northbound Church, all lanes were blocked through Bloor for police activity. 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
6: 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I'm sure you're aware of this.
8: He wants a draw. No. He wants a nil-nil draw.
6: Oh, I'm not looking at nil-nil tonight. This is my spicy parlay.
8: Jonas, just get ready for this, okay? Go ahead.
6: Erling Haaland, anytime goal scorer tonight.
8: Only guy he recognizes.
6: Parlayed with both teams scoring. Norway-Senegal tonight. Minimum 1-1 game. Minimum. So that's paying plus money. I'd love that action tonight.
8: So you just want a goal from your boy Erling.
6: Haaland. Yeah. Ernie Haaland.
8: And then the other two teams, both teams got to score a goal.
6: Yeah. That's right. Ernie Haaland.
8: I kind of like that.
6: It's a great little parlay. It is.
8: It keeps you just horned up through the whole game.
6: Yeah, that's the best part about it. It could cash very early or you're still alive throughout the whole game. 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Physically located in Ontario. We got Noodles back tomorrow. I'm sure he'll have a lot to say on the Brady Tkachuk stuff. I mean, he's as close to the Ottawa Senators as you can get. Calls 50 plus games a year. So he will have his views and angles on that. And what Ottawa could do in the future and what else. Like, I'm bracing for by tomorrow at 4, probably something else to happen in the NHL. I'm waiting for the NBA. Like, get Giannis traded by now. Like, something's got to happen.
7: I think the draft is tomorrow.
6: Yes. NBA draft this week. We got the NHL draft this week. We got Jays Houston tonight. Dylan Cease.
8: Giannis to Toronto?
6: Ah. That could be interesting.
8: Is that a possibility, Hazy?
6: I don't think so. It sounds like Boston or bust. Like, that's what everyone...
7: Miami.
6: Or Miami, you're right. Like, Boston would be more complicated with, you know, how you make that work. Miami, I could see him wanting to be a part of that, but we'll see. We'll see what happens on those fronts. All right, boys, good stuff. Jonas, great seeing you as always.
7: Thank you for getting
6: Jonas Siegel in here from The Athletic. Thanks to everyone behind the scenes for helping out. We appreciate it. Everyone for tuning in today, TV, radio, podcast, web. And up on YouTube Live on TSN's YouTube channel, soon to be streaming up on Crave. We're out of here. Enjoy your evenings. Enjoy the games tonight. We're back tomorrow at
8: 4 p.m.
6: We'll chat then.
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10: Busy volume on the 401 both ways across the city. No new problems. Southbound 427 ramp to Dundas had a collision cleanup in the right lane. The Gardner heavy both into and out of the downtown core. Northbound DVP slowdowns continue. Bayview Bloor up to the 401. Last check, southbound Warden still closed off past Lawrence for downed hydro wires. 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
6: 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Brian Hazy, your dog, Jeff O'Neill, Jonas Siegel of The Athletic in here. How are we feeling this afternoon?
8: Wow, what a day. What a 24, 48 hours if you're big Keith Kachuk, huh? Like, what a turn of events. Son gets traded to his other son's team, and then he goes into the Hockey Hall of Fame.
6: Yeah. Wow.
8: Pretty, pretty big stuff.
6: Like, that's just an all-time great 24 hours. Like, they just announced this year's inductees into the Hall of Fame, and Keith Kachuk, who's been waiting for a long time.
8: Yeah.
6: He's been eligible for almost 20 years. And obviously a coincidence, but Brady gets flipped to Florida, which I'm sure Keith is very happy about. And then the next day he gets a phone call. Now maybe he flushed it because it was a Canadian number, right? It was a 416 number.
7: That's harsh.
6: So maybe he flushed it. But, I'm sure he called back once he listened to the message and found out, hey, I'm going into the Hall of Fame, which means they all got to come up here, right? The Kachuks have to come up. Yeah. They got to be in Ontario.
8: Congrats to everybody that got inducted, including our friend Brian Burke.
6: Yes.
8: Well deserved. Very happy for Brian Burke. Patrice Bergeron, Carey Price, Pekka Rinne is another one.
6: That surprised me a little bit, I got to be honest. Noodle's not here today, so he will have his commentary, and I'm sure he will disagree with my point on that, but how Curtis Joseph isn't in there ahead of Pekka Rinne?
8: Wow, no kidding.
6: I have no
8: it's
6: idea.
8: Like, yeah, if the argument Curtis Joseph, like there's no cups or whatever the argument is, and I still believe the number is fourth wins ever from a goaltender, and he's still not in there. So I don't care whatever argument you have that he shouldn't be in there. Curtis Joseph should be in the Hall of Fame.
6: Absolutely.
8: It's a joke that he's not.
6: I agree. But congrats to Pekka Rinne.
8: Yeah, and congrats to Pekka Rinne, who just all of a sudden vaulted right over him.
6: Had to get him in.
8: Had to get him in ahead of Curtis Joseph.
7: Can I just ask you guys about that process? Do you think you just need, like, one person who's, like, boosting your case and, like, in these meetings, just, like, it has to be Pekka Rinne? Like, do you think you just need, like, one, like, crazy backer?
6: Probably someone.
8: But
6: really
8: I think about it like this for Cujo's case. If, like, Pekka Rinne had to wait a year and Cujo went in this year, and then Pekka Rinne the next year, would anyone just be like beside themselves saying, I can't believe that he didn't go in ahead of, no one.
6: Nobody.
8: Absolutely nobody.
6: Nobody. Nobody.
8: So I can't figure it out, and it bothers me more year after year. And we all know people that we all know the people that are associated. I just strongly disagree that Curtis Joseph, not because I know him, it's just fourth wins all time in goaltending. How many more wins do you got to get?
6: Yeah. Awesome. Awesome career. Awesome goalie. I agree, but also Cindy Curley getting in. She was the captain of the American team back throughout the 80s and early to mid 90s. So it's a really good class. And like you mentioned, Keith Kachuk is going in, and he had a great career too. Like every year it was, will Kachuk get in? Will Roenick get in? Will McGillney get in? Will Rod Brind'Amour get in? You know, there's like, and obviously Roenick recently got in, and obviously Keith Tkachuk is in. So it happens, and every generation has it. And I'm curious, today's not the day to get into this because there's just too much going on. This is for like a July 28th day. I'm going to have a list of the players who are playing in the league right now that will be the future, had to wait 15 years to get into the Hall of Fame players. Because that's a great list. The great list. Because there are guys playing
8: You're
6: right
8: now. You're projecting they're going to have to wait.
6: Yes. Where they're not quite Hall of Famers.
7: So can I give you a couple that just come to mind for me right
6: okay,
7: away?
6: Okay, go ahead.
8: Bill Kessel.
7: I love this game. I just want to play it now.
6: That's a great game.
7: Brad Marchand.
6: That's a very good one. Okay. Because I don't know if he's a first ballot guy. For
8: what
6: me,
8: about
6: he's
8: Phil
6: really
8: Kessel?
6: Close.
8: Phil might be
7: great
8: around
7: one.
8: There.
7: John Tavares.
6: John, for me, should go in right away. Like, John's a first ballot Hall of Famer for me. Like, he's exceptional status, the juniors, first overall, the points, the production, captain of multiple teams.
7: But you just said, like, 50. Is he within 10 years? Is he getting in?
6: For me, John Tavares is getting in within the first two or three
7: yeah,
6: years
7: you're probably right.
6: Of eligibility. Personally, I think John Tavares, I would put him as a first ballot Hall of Famer. Now, if there's four other, if, you know, Crosby and Ovechkin, there's other guys, Malkin are all in the same class, then John might have to wait, or will probably wait in that scenario. But I think Tavares would get in pretty quickly.
7: But you're wrong, because there's just too many, there's going to be too many guys.
6: Okay, so maybe John is going to have to wait.
7: Like Steven Stamkos, like, just
8: on
7: another name
8: retire.
7: That comes to mind, like yeah. Steven Stamkos, first ballot.
6: Stamkos is getting in
7: Better
6: very
7: case.
6: Quickly.
7: Is Getzlaf in?
6: I don't know if he's been retired long enough.
7: Okay.
6: But he's an example of a guy, borderline guy for me, but I think we'll get in.
7: Corey Perry
6: will get in, I 100%. Think. So.
7: You should just do a whole
6: yeah,
7: week
6: these,
7: of this.
6: These are more locks though. These are, although maybe some of them will have to wait.
7: They will.
6: Yeah, like some of them will have to wait. Now, will they wait 15 years, 20 years? That I don't know. You know who, honestly, this is, I think, timely. Brady Tkachuk is a great example. Brady might have to wait 15 years.
7: He might not get in.
6: He may not get in. Right now, he's not a Hall of Famer.
7: No.
6: But he goes to Florida.
7: Wins a cup.
6: Wins a cup or two. Puts up big numbers. Plays until he's 38 and has basically Keith Kachuk's career with a cup or two and a gold medal. I think the gold medal this year for the Americans is going to boost their resume come Hall of Fame voting time 15 years from now.
7: I heard you guys last week. It's crazy that Brendan Moore is not in. He was a defining player of that era.
6: As a player?
7: I think
6: he was not a defining player. I love Rob
7: Brindamore. He was a great defensive forward. I don't know.
6: He's not a defining player
7: okay,
6: of the generation.
7: Okay, defining is maybe too
6: strong.
7: Okay, he's in like the tier three.
6: Yeah.
8: Yeah, the Canes had to chime in today. The bottom line is I think he's a Hall of Fame player, and you put him up against the numbers and the stats and the accolades of other players, he should be in. And let's close the case on the Hall of Fame debate.
6: But can we just also point out he's currently coaching? Like, do you think he's going into the Hall of Fame as a coach? Like, he's going to, you know, they're playing next year. They're in Florida next
7: year.
6: Sorry, guys, I'm not going to be here.
7: But does that mean, like, let's say he retires, I don't know, 15, 20 years from now?
6: Yeah.
7: Does that mean he'll only go in as a coach?
6: As one or the other, I think. You
7: can't do both?
6: As far as I know.
7: Combo?
6: I don't believe so. But again, he's currently coaching. Like Carolina posted, hey, put him in. He's a coach.
7: I think they're talking about the player.
6: Possibly, but that's not kind of the indication in that tweet. Anyway, we love Rob Brindamore. I think he's got a Hall of Fame resume his whole career, clearly, but he's got to wait. Anyway, good to see you, Jonas. Noodles will be back tomorrow, right? Noodles.
7: Let's slam the goalies then.
6: Well, I want to get to the Brady Tkachuk stuff, but I'll begin with Sergei Bobrovsky to the Maple Leafs. Have you written about that yet?
7: I have not.
6: Because there are some rumors out there that the Leafs could be kicking tires if he's not going to return to Florida.
7: I have a free agents that I like for the Leafs. He did not make the 10 that I have.
6: Okay, how would you respond, though, if it happened?
7: It depends what the contract is.
6: Let's say it's reasonable.
8: What do you think the contract would be?
7: I have no idea.
6: But let's, for argument's sake.
7: Tell me, give me an idea what the contract is.
6: It's 3 years, $7 million per.
7: Nah.
6: Don't like it.
7: He's old. And he wasn't good last year. Like, the team wasn't good, so I don't know what to make of that. I don't know. I probably wouldn't like that.
6: Yeah,
7: just because you have cap space doesn't mean you should spend it stupidly.
6: Well, I'm nervous about it because he'll be 38 in September.
7: And I still think Wohl can be pretty good. Like,
6: but he's not here. Joseph Wohl's not here.
7: I know, but that's like part of the exchange that you're going to end up making, right?
6: I know, but that ship has sailed. Like, you made your decision. But Wohl is gone.
7: Okay.
6: But I understand what you're saying.
7: You know what I mean? Like, that's the trade you're making?
6: Well, they've made that choice. But who else, what else is the trade they're going to make? Well, like, I don't see Stolarz, Hildeby, Akhtiemov.
7: I would.
6: Getting them to the playoffs. I think that's tough.
7: Agree.
8: Be risky. Be risky. Like, some people were telling me, oh, just run, like, just the stuff I hear on the streets. Like, just Hildeby and Akhtiemov, that should be the twosome moving forward.
7: Oh,
8: and
7: my
8: it's
7: God.
8: Like, okay, what are we doing here?
7: Yeah.
8: So, yes. you're right. Is it going to be Bobrovsky? I don't know who it's going to be, but there might be some other goaltender coming into the situation.
6: I think there has to be. And I that may include Stolarz going out, but if you're going to replace him, it's someone who you think can start 50 games.
7: Yeah,
6: like I can live with a true number one in Hildeby as your backup. I can't live with Stolarz and Hildeby as your tandem when Stolarz is just not going to start more than 30 games or 35 games.
7: Correct.
6: Like, he's just not going to do it. And then you're relying on 40 to 50 from Hildeby, who I think has potential, but he's a raw young goaltender in the league.
7: Yes.
6: That's just asking way too much. So
8: Do you guys actually think that the Florida Panthers, like, are willing to try to run it back, and they've just brought in Brady Tkachuk? Like, if you look at the way that the configuration of their forward line, pretty stacked.
6: Yeah.
8: Like, if you want to talk about a forward group and a defensive core that's meant, like, or built to win a championship, but do you think they're looking at this situation without Bobrovsky in it? Like, do you not think they're going to make it work with him? Because he's been so important, and I know he did not have a great year, and I know he's older, but if he's not going to be the guy that gets the job done in net, who are they going to get to do the job? Right.

0: scene and gets the money, and you've been there battling and winning championships, and it's like, oh, now my contract's a problem. It bothers guys.
1: Totally. I could see that being a problem. But they, what I think you're driving at, Owen, I agree with, they have a plan, Bill Zito. They're not winging it and getting to July 5th and saying, uh-oh, we forgot the goaltender. We better call around and see what's out there.
0: I totally agree with
1: they
0: that.
1: They have a plan. Whether it's Bob coming back.
2: Hellebuck.
1: Hellebuck being acquired. I have no idea how they'd have the pieces to pay for that. But you talk about an explosion where, again, there's a lot of animosity to this Tkachuk trade. For a variety
0: of reasons. I don't understand the animosity. You can go ahead and explain what your definition of the animosity is, and I'll give you my thoughts on it.
1: Okay. Well, I mean, he bailed on them. He demanded a trade, right? And after a month or two ago, he was whining about how everyone's bugging him about wanting out, which was completely disingenuous when he came up and claimed that it's frustrating. People keep talking. I'm committed to Ottawa. No, you aren't. And he wasn't then. He was out. He was gone. So completely disingenuous, the press conference he had 2 months ago. There's no disputing that, though. There's no arguing against it. He was gone.
0: There is no disputing that. And it is disingenuous. And I don't like the fact that he went there and said, I don't know where that's coming from. It never came from my mouth. And now we're sitting here today. But the one thing people have to understand, and some guy sent me a note on Twitter and he said, I hope you rip Brady Tkachuk today for what happened in him going to the Florida Panthers. Well, what happens if the Steve Staios and the organization wanted a different player, some kind of what they deemed as an upgrade on Brady Tkachuk, and they said, Brady, you're out, and he wanted to stay, and we're bringing in David Pastrnak and somebody else. Would the same guy say to me, you better rip Steve Staios for what he did? There's no loyalty in professional sports at all. There isn't. If there's an upgrade or something else available to an organization, they're going to pull the trigger on it. And now it's flipped where the players, and Frank Corrado described it in a tweet perfectly, now the script is flipped, and now the players are saying, we got 10 years, 12 years, and we're going to do what we want. We're not just going to say, okay, we got drafted to this organization, I'm on a long-term contract, I'm from the States, I'm living in Canada. They're doing what they want, and there's no loyalty either way. Teams will get rid of you in a second, and players will just say, you know what, I'm not into this. I want to go play with my brother, or I want to play in the United States, and I want to do what I want to do. And I don't blame them for that, because my dad told me when I left my house to play in the NHL, and I will say this, it was different then, because I was like, I got drafted, I'm very honored, I'm loyal to my team, and quite frankly, I didn't have the power to do anything else. I wasn't a good enough player at a young age to say, you know what, I'm done here, I want to go play somewhere else. But he's like, you're a piece of meat to the organization, and for the most part, you are. You go and do your thing, and all they care about winning. And as I just mentioned, at any time, the organization could say, we want something different, and you're out. How many times have you seen a guy get drafted? He goes up on stage, and they shake your hand. Oh, we love you. You're going to do this. You're going to do that. And a month later, they're involved in a package that brings in a great veteran player because they wanted the kid that they just drafted that they loved. There's no loyalty, man. That's it. It's cutthroat, and everyone talks about Kelly McCrimmon and the Vegas Golden Knights being ruthless. Julian Brisebois in Tampa being ruthless. They make ruthless decisions. Now players are doing the same thing. And I don't blame them one bit. You get one career, and however one, if you have the ability and the power to dictate what you want to do for the 10 or 12 years that you get to play in the NHL, I don't blame them one bit. So I get it. If you're an Ottawa Senators fan, you're probably pissed off right now. Because as you just mentioned, you described it as he bailed on the team. I look at it as a situation where he had an opportunity to say, I want to go join my brother down in Florida. And for the Ottawa Senators, you didn't win with Brady Tkachuk. And Steve Staios got some assets. He's got to flip that around and do something and try to do something better. So it can't be worse. They didn't win with them. They couldn't get out of the first round.
1: Well, I mean, they're obviously worse today than they were 2 days ago. I mean, Here's where I stand on a couple of things you just said. Some of it, I think the angst is against the Ottawa Senators, because you referenced a team that has taken up more oxygen in this league over the last 10 years than anyone else, and they've only been around for 10 years, and that's Vegas. Vegas just told a team in their division, no. Edmonton called up, so we want to interview Bruce Cassidy. No. Not happening. And was it applauded? Absolutely. Everything you just said there was echoed to

0: Vegas. Why? Ruthless. And then Ottawa goes and capitulates to Brady Tkachuk and goes, fine, we'll send you to Florida. You know what Florida's plan is next year? They're not chasing Montreal down. They're not chasing Tampa. I'm not sure they even care about Buffalo. They're chasing the team that backdoored into the playoffs, the Ottawa Senators. And so you referenced, yeah, it's a players' league. They're ruthless, too. The reality is it's actually not. It's flipped too far the other way because these guys are, they all have no movement clauses. They all have no trade clauses.
1: But wait a second.
0: So, Brady.
1: Who hands those out?
0: The team does. Yes, I get it. But everyone's got them. And that's the reality is every team does it now because literally every team does it. And it's on the league to figure that out. I think it's a serious issue that the league has to rectify because everyone's saying right now, and believe me, I've been an advocate for player, for movement in the league, but it's got to be equal. If you look, but everyone's referencing the NBA. Let me quickly finish this point.
2: That's how everyone's describing it. It's the NBA now.
0: It's not, it's a false equivalency. Do you know how many people in the NBA have a no trade clause?
1: Two.
0: Two players. Do you think Luka Doncic had one? No, he didn't. Brady Tkachuk is not a power broker in the league. If Connor McDavid goes, I want out and I'm going to Florida, you're like LeBron, man. I can't really argue against this. This is like Austin Reeves saying, I'm only going here. This is Julius Randle saying, nope, only going to this team. And then the team actually buckling and saying, okay, fine. Like, I look at Ottawa. I'd be pissed if I was an Ottawa fan at the front office. How you didn't get Anton Lundell or at a minimum that 2029 pick completely unprotected is a joke. Like, you didn't have to capitulate to this guy. He has 2 years left. You want out? All right, we'll see. We're not just sending you to Florida. Like, how dare you just go to Florida? Why? Because Matthew's down there? So what? We paid you. You got a contract. You can ask out. And we might conclude we have to get you out because now it's poisoned and it probably was going to be, but you got to give me more teams and you got to allow me to flip you to a number of spots where we get equal value. And I just don't see that being the case here.
2: Well, that's something the league's got to look at then, because if you're going to have a situation where it seems like all these guys have come together, whether it be any player, American, Canadian, European, whatever, and it's like, Mini must have a hell of a program because they've thrown themselves in the mix. It's like Mini, Vegas, Tampa, Florida, and whoever else to find, and it's like, that's Vegas. Where we'll go. It's like, yeah. So the league's going to have to look at this and say, how are we going to maintain a competitive balance where all of a sudden alarm bells are going off in players' heads now where it's like, well, I guess that's all you have to do. You just say, I want out, and basically that's the team I want to. Or maybe you could just, you got to do your homework and find out the teams that don't have the assets to get the deal done and you just throw them in there too.
0: Well,
2: because you just know they can't get it done.
0: And that's what I think there's some gratuitous, hey, well, we'll sprinkle these couple teams in there too. But Staho said it at the presser. He's like, basically, it was Florida. That's the only place he was going to go to. So, again, I understand what you're saying. If I'm Brady Tkachuk, I'm living my life. You're in South Florida now. You're playing with Matthew. The reality is what has changed this whole conversation, too, but it's also not exclusive to Canada, but there is an element of I don't want to play in Canada anymore, which is concerning. Right. And I think should be concerning for the league. I don't have an answer on how you address it. Can't force it. You can't bring warm weather up here. You're not going to get the government to change taxes. And the reality is if an American is an American, this is always a foreign country. Doesn't mean they don't love it. Doesn't mean they're not comfortable up here. It's not their home. But it's not exclusive to the Canadian teams in terms of Florida and Vegas, maybe Tampa, maybe a couple other teams. The Rangers aren't in on this. The Bruins aren't in on this. Detroit's not in on this. Chicago's not in on this. Buffalo just had a magical year, first time in 15 years. They're not in on any of this. Some big, big hockey markets in the States are also not in on this.
2: And Steve Staho said it in his presser. He was like, I would have liked to seen this through. And going back to the Stanley Cup Finals, Brian, you mentioned Jordan Staal in some of his comments where he said, some guys want to jump ship. And we talked about Jordan Staal, how big of an impact he was in the playoffs and how Vegas viewed him, and they said time after time, we're having a big time problem with Jordan Staal.
0: Yep.
2: And we said all these teams in free agency are going to look at and say who's going to be the Jordan Staal we can find, the big guy to go in front of the net and bang home goals. Well, guess who that could have been for the Ottawa Senators? Brady Tkachuk.
0: Yeah. Yeah. Go ahead. Yeah. Jonas, where do you
1: I got to tell you, like, your two arguments if you guys ever go into the Hall of Fame, those are your arguments.
0: Because
1: you both make great points. Like, I actually think I more agree with Jeff than I do with you. Not surprising. Actually, that is kind of surprising. I just think there's been a double standard that he's talking about forever, and we've always just kind of ignored it. We're always just like, yeah, it's cool for the team to trade you whenever they want, but when the player doesn't want to be there, it's like, oh my God, how could he possibly do it?
2: How disrespectful. How can we never say that about GMs? I can't believe he screwed that player.
0: Quickly here. One thing, I will say this. I think it's beyond egregious for any athlete to consider themselves a piece of meat. You're millionaires.
1: Okay,
0: you're treated like gold. Like you're not.
1: But it's still your life. Like if
0: I understand
1: you
0: that,
1: can
0: but
1: still
0: this
1: just
0: idea
1: be sent
0: that
1: anywhere and
0: this
1: no
0: idea
1: say.
0: That it's like you be here at 2 a.m. you're gonna clean up the room. Like let's relax.
2: Maybe piece of meat is an aggressive term,
0: and
2: it could be interchangeable piece.
1: But and it was like 80-20 before, and now it's maybe closer to 50-50. You probably think it's 60-40.
0: No, I'm like this is very new in the NHL. It's Quinn Hughes,
1: but it's not. I think it's probably for the better. It also makes the league more interesting. Like, we have trades now. We have some intrigue. Players aren't just going to sit tight and be
0: 100%.
1: And then you have players who trust their teams to make good moves. And, like look what happened with McDavid. Like, do you like the things that they've
2: done? What about this element of it, guys? What about Brady Tkachuk and the idea of, and I know I just mentioned the words from Steve Staios where he talked about seeing it through. What about his belief in that happening? Two first round appearances after not making the playoffs in a long time, and they lost in the first round both times. Second time around was a 4-game sweep to the Carolina Hurricanes. Maybe there was a belief there that he just didn't know if that was good. And I know, Brian, you talked about jumping ship and sticking with it. Maybe there's a belief that he feels like he's got a better chance of winning Florida.
0: That's the elephant in the room is that if you're talking about winning, going to Florida or Vegas is a very smart decision.
2: So maybe it's as simple as that, as opposed to just...
1: It's the same in Vancouver. Like, if Vancouver wasn't a tire fire, do you think he was asking out? Like, maybe, but...
0: Well,
1: that's the fire.
0: It's the great unknown. Listen, they're all different situations. Quinn Hughes left Vancouver as the worst team in the league by a long shot.
1: Mm-hmm.
0: Now, Rutherford came out after and said, we've known forever. It didn't matter. He was gone. Who knows? You know, Dylan Larkin hasn't been in the playoffs in 10 years.
1: Yeah.
0: He's from Michigan.
1: An American. Yeah.
0: And American. So you can't play the, well, it's that he's living in a foreign country thing or a taxes thing or whatever. Mm-hmm. He wants out. Brady, though, to me, it's like you just made the playoffs the last 2 years. Ottawa's not some tire fire. They're a pretty well run, pretty good competitive
1: team. First round exits? Like if you're trying to win? I don't know.
0: Okay, but Jonas, like one team wins every year.
1: But they're not, like, you can't say they're close, can you?
0: But they're closer than 20 other teams.
1: But not that team.
0: Okay, but again, that's a separate
1: or the
0: thing.
1: Other teams.
0: So then why doesn't McKinnon want out?
1: Because they're really good.
0: Are they better than Florida? They haven't won a cup. Florida won recently.
1: I mean, they just won the President's Trophy. They're pretty good. I don't know. Like, come on. Like,
0: Hellebuck, they won the President's Trophy 2 years ago in Winnipeg.
1: And then had a terrible year. I know,
0: but you can't.
1: They've also had no playoff success either.
0: Because of Hellebuck.
1: Yeah.
0: Like, that's what's amazing. Yeah. If I'm in Winnipeg, I'm looking at this saying, wait a minute, you've been horrendous in the playoffs when we get there, but now it's our fault? Like, and now we're the ones that need to placate you if that's true and he's going to want out? They don't have to explain themselves at all. Nor does Vegas. They're incredibly well-run organizations. And you know what they have going for them? And this would be, what I would want to get to, if I'm running a team right now, anywhere else in the league, this isn't just Canadian teams. I'm talking teams throughout the league, including the American teams. You need your players to recruit for you. Matthew Tkachuk is the best hype man in the NHL.
1: That's kind of a one-on-one.
0: I get the impression Eichel's doing it. I get the, like, what did Mitch Marner say when he came back from the Four Nations? Who was he talking to? Mark Stone.
1: That's a complicated situation.
0: Mark Stone. What's it like in Vegas? What do you make of it? You don't think Mark Stone was leaning on him? 100% he was. They have players that are pumping the tires of the team, the market, the lifestyle. You got to get your players to do it. You got to get them to recruit.
1: Jeff would know. Doesn't that stuff just happen naturally? If a team is good and having success and has a good culture, a good room, aren't you just going to be like, what's it like in Carolina? Oh, it's amazing.
0: Think people are asking.
1: But if they ask Quinn Hughes, what's it like in Vancouver right now? Oh my God, it's great.
0: Well, he's obviously gone, but
2: You but don't I mean, even get, if the team's garbage, you don't even get to the
0: course,
2: culture.
0: Of course, that's the whole
2: just,
0: point.
2: Yeah,
0: no one's
2: you're
0: asking.
2: Just like, this team sucks. Why would I even care about
0: yeah,
2: the
0: no
2: culture?
0: No one's wasting their time on questions
2: yeah,
0: like that.
2: It's like
0: that.
2: If you see a rusty old piece of junk car in the lot, you're like, how, you don't ask how the sound system is inside of it.
0: Right.
2: It's a piece of garbage. But what do you think of Joe from the Bridge's idea saying, if you ask out, you've got to void your no movement
0: clause?
2: But
0: the players are never going to accept that. I mean, obviously.
2: Okay.
0: Like that, it's collectively bargained. Like the reality is it's got to be something that they bargain.
1: So we have to talk about this. What do you do?
0: Because look,
1: you said what the league needs to do something. What the hell do you do?
0: Well, you got to.
1: You can only have X amount of no movement clauses per
2: there's
1: team.
2: Some kind of there's got to be some kind of modification, but that to get through that process involving there's the PA and the owners, that is
0: 300 players in the league have some form of trade protection. The Oilers just signed guys and gave them like no trade clauses, like Connor Murphy. Like it's crazy. Anyway, Pierre LeBrun coming up in just over half an hour. Darren Radish coming up. He wants to be up here. He's the newest member of the Toronto Maple Leafs. He's going to join us, and we'll ask him all about this, the pursuit of the Leafs, why he wanted to be here, what he expects out of the team this year. Lots of things to get into with Darren. Pierre coming up. Best bet still to come. Overdrive continues up on TSN 2.
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4: Jamming up heading into Oakville on the westbound QEW. Problems at Royal Windsor. There is a crash in the left lane. Northbound 427, express to collect to transfers near Dundas. We still have this broken down vehicle in the left lane. Emergency help on scene. The Gardner, the DVP, heavy both into and out of the downtown core with volume. Brimley and Steele's cruiser on scene for a crash. 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
0: All right, Pia LeBrunc coming up. We're tracking the World Cup. We'll get into the U.S. Open. Shout out to everyone's favorite Wyndham Clark for winning his second U.S. Open.
2: Ridiculous that people couldn't stand that guy. I sent out a tweet to people complaining about him. I'm like, Tiger Woods is playing Grand Theft Auto in a neighborhood, rolling his car, and nobody cares. But this guy broke two little pieces of wood in a stall, and they hate him.
0: It's bizarre. I mean,
2: bizarre.
0: It was a really weird weekend down there, like really strange. And the Jays back home and in action tonight. Dylan Cease on the mound. So Bieber will start tomorrow after the rainout yesterday in Chicago. But it's been a crazy few days in the NHL, and the Leafs have been active. They made a trade. They hired someone, then a sign and trade, and they brought in a good Toronto boy, GTHL alum. Here's the newest Maple Leaf, Darren Radish. How you doing, Darren?
28: I'm doing good. Thanks for having me.
0: Absolutely. Who did you play for the GTHL?
28: Played for the Toronto Marlies growing up.
0: Okay.
28: In Marlboros. There for 7 years.
0: Yes. So George Bell, was that your home rink or what?
28: No, it was Etobicoke Canland.
0: Okay, so you're too young.
28: Before I got there.
0: Young for George Bell. But you referenced that in your press conference today, like playing in that league, being from Toronto, as a reason why you'd want to be here. Like, why is, you know, your history, the way you grew up here in the city, why was that a part of the journey to get back here and ultimately play for the Maple Leafs?
28: I think, you know, just, you know, growing up watching them every day, and, you know, you always wanted to be like the guys on TV, and, you know, getting the opportunity to play in the NHL, it's a special one. And I think, you know, every time you do come back to Toronto, it's always fun, and it's always special. So, you know, to get to do that every night, it's a dream for me, and, you know, I'm just looking forward to the opportunity.
2: Aaron, what was the first thing that entered your mind, I would assume, when your agent first brought to your attention the possibility of playing in Toronto? Was it just being home, playing in front of friends and family? Was it putting on the jersey? Is it this crazy media that everyone talks about these days? Like, what is the first couple of things that entered your mind?
28: I definitely was thinking about family. You know, the last year has been pretty tough for my family, and my dad was a big part of that. And he, you know, he always grew up watching hockey and wanted us to play hockey, and it was always a dream of his to for us to play in the NHL. And you know, for my brother and I to get there, that's special. But to play for Toronto, it's something that I cherish, and you know, I'm looking forward to you know, living out his dream and getting able to do that.
2: What do you, just to follow up on that with the media, you played in Tampa, what were the conversations about the media in Tampa versus the Canadian market? Because it's much talked about now with guys playing in Canada and what they have to deal with. Like, what is your interpretation of what both markets can present?
28: I think they're similar in their own rights. You know, obviously, hockey's a lot bigger in Canada and in Toronto especially. It's, you know, that's what everyone talks about, and rightfully so. It's, you know, everyone here loves the game, and everyone wants to, you know, everyone wants to see the team do well. So, yeah, you know, the markets are, like I said, pretty similar in their own rights, but, you know, hockey definitely takes the cake here in Toronto.
0: With Darren Radish. So in terms of Tampa and leaving Tampa, you had such a great year last year. You know, you put up 20-plus goals, 70-plus points. You know, you had been in Tampa now for a while. But what was it about last year that popped for you? What allowed you to kind of explode, especially offensively, the way you did last year?
28: I think it was just getting the opportunity. You know, playing on the first power play, getting to play a lot of minutes. That helps, and you know, just, you know, trying to make sure you're doing the right things, and yeah, you know, the opportunity that I got was awesome, and you know, you just try to keep doing try and take it day by day and make sure you're giving the best version of yourself, and you know, I think everything just clicked in Tampa there, and you know, just fortunate to play with a lot of good players.
0: Well, and your shot is something that, you know, a lot of people buzz about, and it's been well stated. Anyone that's seen you play, they've seen you take clapper after clapper after clapper. But I understand you were talking about this today that, you know, it's, you're more than just a big shot on the point. Like, do you take offense by the fact that people continue to reference your shot? And, you know, how else would you describe your game beyond that for Leaf fans that are excited to have you in town?
28: Yeah, like I said earlier, I think I'm a two-way defenseman. I take pride in my own end. I like to, you know, play in the O-zone a lot, but, you know, defense comes first, and if you're playing good defense, you know, the offense will come. And, you know, I really take pride in my own end, and I, you know, try to start from there.
0: So we'll get you out of here in terms of, you know, I think something you were saying earlier today, what a lot of people seem to believe could be happening here with the front office, John Chaika and Mats Sundin, how active they could be over the next couple of weeks. Are you anticipating that? Like, is it your understanding the Leafs are going to continue to make moves?
28: Yeah, I think so. I think, you know, what they envision for this team is, you know, to get back to where they want to be. And, I think, you know, there's going to be, there might be some change, but, you know, I'm looking forward to it. And like I said, I'm just excited to meet everyone. I'm excited to get to know all the guys and to get down there and, you know, get the season started.
0: Well, congrats on the deal. Welcome home. It's going to be a lot of fun to see you play as a Maple Leaf starting next year. So enjoy the summer, and we'll catch up again in the fall. Thank you for doing this.
28: Appreciate it. Thank you, guys.
0: There's Darren Radish, the newest member of the Maple Leafs.
1: What's with all the digs at the media, Jeff? Jeez.
2: It's just topical. It's talked about now. Cause, well, I got Patty Maroon up my rear end about this, you know, this and so, and I always give it back, but I'm like, I always wonder what the players' thoughts are. That's all. I'm in the media, Jonas. Why would I take digs at the media?
0: Here's another layer to the Kachuk thing. That again goes both ways, because Radish could have stayed in Tampa. He could have gone to a number of teams in the league.
1: Sure.
0: He wanted to come up here. and this has been a reality in the league for a long time, is that there is an opportunity for players to be completely anonymous in a number of markets in the United States and live a lifestyle as a multimillionaire without anyone following, knowing you. You walk into a CVS tomorrow and no one knows who you are.
2: No one.
0: No one cares you know, who you are.
1: The other part of that is if you have a crappy day at work, nobody's asking you, why were you so bad yesterday?
0: Now, and again, the reason for that is, and this is where it falls on deaf ears, because I know there's a lot of Leaf fans, a lot of Canadian hockey fans that are anxious about this. The media this, the media that. The media's got a job. They cover the team. You know why they cover these teams so much? Because they're so popular.
1: Yes, fans are interested.
0: If those teams in the U.S. were equally as popular, they would be covered.
1: Dallas Cowboys and
0: exactly.
1: New York Yankees.
2: Okay, but let me just say this. The Chicago Blackhawks are covered and scrutinized.
0: Not to the same extent as the Bears. Not the same as the Cubs.
2: What about the Philadelphia Flyers?
0: Not like the Eagles. Not like the Phillies. Like
2: you're telling me the New York Rangers, like they don't get covered like the Giants, like the Knicks?
0: Not even close, dude. Like not okay. even close. They get covered there. But you go listen to WFAN in New York. Go down and listen to them for 2 weeks. Tell me how often you hear the Rangers. I would guess zero times in 2 weeks. Now, right now, it's particular because they're talking about the Knicks, the World Cup's in town, but they'd be talking Yankees and Mets every single day. Every single day. You go to Philly right now, they're talking about Jalen Hurts and whether or not he can get back on the saddle next year.
1: Yeah.
0: They're not talking about whether or not, you know, the fly, like Porter Martone should be the future captain. That doesn't, and that's, I'm not saying they don't get covered. They do, oh. Like they, and there's a lot of incredible journalists and reporters down there that cover them, but it's not with the same passion as it is here because the Leafs are the Leafs and the Oilers are the Oilers and the Habs are the Habs. Where in Florida, like you played in Carolina, they cover college basketball more than they did the hockey team, right? Why? Because that's what people wanted more. Like that's
1: can I tell
0: the reality.
1: You, like,
0: Duke is bigger than the Hurricanes.
1: From someone who's there every
2: day. I just
1: day.
2: Have to tell my one story again about the one game where I asked the one guy. I came out and he was there and I don't want to say his name because he's such a great guy. And I said, did you think that was a penalty last night? Like where I got tripped there and they got the puck and they scored the goal and he pulled me aside. He goes, come here. I want to talk to you. He goes, don't tell anyone, but I watched the game from my couch. I didn't really see the play.
0: Exactly.
2: There would be a lot of days where there was no media. Nobody wanted to ask any, like there was nothing. And if you grab the sports page and it was UNC football, it was NC State football, it was Duke, like, and then there would be a little blurb on the Canes in the back, which is just, that's how it was covered when we first got there. Nobody wanted us there originally. We just showed up.
0: It's because it's supply and demand. You know, like that's that, and there's nothing the league can do about that. Like the Canada's not going
1: to
0: stop
1: for people to be interested in your product. Like that's good.
0: Well, yes, but I want to ask you this because I do think this is where I wonder what Bettman and company are thinking because they're never publicly going to say anything. They're going to, hey, it's a competitive league. And a lot of it is cyclical. I think that's important to point out.
1: Yes.
0: Right now, those teams are hot. It'll spin out.
1: Nobody
0: the other
1: wanted
0: way.
1: To go to Florida when Florida was bad.
0: And it'll spin the other way. Vegas. A reckoning is coming at some point. If they're around for the next 100 years, they're not going to be competitive for every single year.
1: They're not going to go to three finals every seven years.
0: It's not going to happen
1: years.
0: All the time.
1: Yeah.
0: So sports is cyclical, but a Canadian team has not won a cup in 33 years. Players are now, you know, through reporting, kind of actively saying, I don't want to be here. This is a cash cow for the league. It's uber popular up here, and if it starts to dampen,
1: but
0: that should be concerning for your brand.
1: It's such
2: it should
1: a
2: be
1: small...
2: very concerning. You look at what's going on with the personnel alone. Quinn Hughes is gone. Brady Tkachuk followed him. Who knows what happens with
0: Hellebuyck
2: in Winnipeg. McDavid's got a year and a half left or 2 years on his deal, and then Austin Matthews, it's like, what kind of future are we heading for Canadian markets. And as much as I described, I think the players, you know, you got your career and you go and do what you want. And I'm happy for Brady that he gets to play with his brother and it's great for the family. But Canadian organizations or any other market has got to be saying, okay, we just got to stick to draft and develop and we got to draft good players and develop them. And Hayes, you've spoken in the past 6 months about how important the draft is for any organization, but how fair is it to an organization? And I understand in pro sports, nothing's fair, but you draft a kid and you develop them and then what? 3 years, it's already started. Cutter Gauthier got drafted by the great Philadelphia Flyers organization. He goes, you know what? Screw it. I'm not playing there.
0: Yeah.
2: So it's like, what are you going to do? You draft a player, he becomes good, and then all of a sudden you get two years out of him, and he's like, I'm out of here. I don't want to play here.
1: So
2: it's a tough scene, man.
1: Totally disagree with you both on this.
2: Okay, explain yourself.
1: Okay, number one, it's too small a sample. This is like three or four players. And some of them are American. One of them's Canadian. You're talking about Connor McDavid's Canadian. Mm-hmm. He isn't even, anyway, that's one part of it. The other part of it, those teams, like, generally, like, if you manage your team well, you'll be successful. Players will want to stay.
2: Mm-hmm.
1: They haven't been for the better part of a lot of these markets in the last 30 years. Like, who's been the best run team in the last 30 years in Canada? And how do they stack up against the best run teams in the States? They just haven't been that.
0: Like Montreal's very well run right now.
1: Like Toronto had like that.
0: Toronto had a couple decade good runs. Of being well run. They couldn't get over the top.
1: I don't know. It's more about how you run your team.
0: 100%. I agree with you. And ultimately that I'm sure would be the message from Bettman to the seven Canadian owners. Get the right people in there.
1: Don't suck.
0: Make smart plays. Don't suck. But I'm talking about the fans here where if your brand is getting hit or taking shots, that is the job of the commissioner to be concerned with that.
1: But is the brand taking shots? Like what?
0: You don't think hockey
1: in Canada?
0: Yeah, you don't think NHL hockey fans in Canada are more rattled today than they have been in a long time?
1: What if he was Canadian and he just said, I want to leave, and the four teams he wanted to go to were all American? Would you feel any different?
0: He's not, but again, he's not. I hear you. But like, I think we're about to see Hughes, Hellebuck, Kachuk exit the country.
2: I think that's around the corner, what Jonas just mentioned. There'll be a Canadian guy that stands up and says, I'm done.
0: Yeah. But I'm not even talking about the players. Because you can't control that if you're the league. You can't.
1: I don't think you can control this at all. What are you going
0: to
1: do?
0: So then what is your message to Canadian fans?
1: Be better.
2: Exactly.
1: To the fans. I don't know. What do you say to the fans?
2: The Winnipeg Jets won the President's Trophy 2 years ago. What are you going to say?
1: Okay, but
2: better?
1: You guys have told me forever, like, what about the playoffs? We talk about it here all the time.
0: No, I know.
1: They've had, like, less success in the playoffs generally than
2: if
1: the
2: he does
1: here.
2: Walk, he is a fascinating case study because he's the one guy in the playoffs that doesn't play very good. And then all of a sudden he just says, I'm out too. So that one's interesting.
0: Yeah. Okay. Pierre LeBrun coming up in 20 minutes.
2: He'll have some answers.
0: Yeah. And Radish, interesting. Like, I think they're bracing for the Leafs to remain active here. And
1: well, like, I'm waiting for the Riley trade and what that looks like. And then the Nyes one, I just think, like, if I were a Leaf fan, I would be, like, on pins and needles. Like,
0: the likelihood of it happening?
1: Yeah, and the likelihood of, like, it not, I don't know.
0: Not producing,
1: that would,
0: like, a
1: that would just
2: there sure
1: be,
2: is a lot of smoke around that guy for just a good young player who, like, plays hard.
0: Yeah.
2: Gets points, goes to the net. Like, there's a lot of smoke around that.
1: Agreed.
2: I guess I'm not smart enough to figure that one out.
0: Okay. Well, we'll get into that and more coming up. We're marching towards Wednesday, Canada-Switzerland. Can't wait for that match on Wednesday. We're looking forward to it. Jay's back home and in action tonight. Overdrive continues. 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
4: Jam still heading into Oakville on the westbound QEW. Problems at Royal Windsor. Two left lanes are blocked with a collision. Southbound on the 404 and the express at Shepherd. Crash cleanup. Two right lanes are blocked. Northbound on the DVP. Still delays between Don Mills and the 401. Westbound on the Gardner. Some slowdown still between Spadina and Strawn. Brimley and Steeles. 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From the News Talk 1010 Traffic Center, I'm Jennifer Young.
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0: 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You weren't here on Friday, so I took the liberty of taking Wyndham Clark, and I gave you another player who almost won, but he didn't. So
2: what
0: I guess
2: you mean you made an additional pick?
0: Yeah, on the
2: Friday.
0: Yeah, on the Friday. I think I gave you Harry Higgs or something like that, and I took Wyndham. But you know what I noticed? Outside of the fact that the crowds were terrible, like all weekend, they stunk, and then they were just ruthless to an American, which is weird.
2: Dude, like, Eamon Lynch, what do you think of this, Hayes? Eamon Lynch on the Golf Channel said Long Island, after the Ryder Cup, after Shinnecock, and there was something else out there. He said they don't deserve another event. They're just, they've gone over the top.
0: Yeah, I wouldn't disagree. The crowds were brutal, but what stood out to me, you took Scheffler and he finished top five. I took Sammy Burns. He finished second. Scheffler, to me, what became pretty clear to me this weekend is he's starting to get the Tiger treatment where everyone's just rooting for him to win every week.
2: Like, why wouldn't they? I think that's awesome.
0: I agree with you, but like, you know what I'm saying? Like, Tiger got to a point where everyone went, they just wanted to be able to say, I'm here to see Tiger win.
2: Yeah.
0: Scheffler is getting that treatment. He doesn't have the same personality as Tiger. He's nowhere near as animated on the course or as captivating based on just the way Tiger operated and kind of strutted around every course.
2: But I think they've been looking to gravitate to something, and it's Scottie Scheffler because he's got the game, and he's been winning everything in the last 5 years.
0: Yeah.
2: So they're like, okay, that's the guy now.
0: Right. It's like I'm openly rooting for Scheffler and rooting against anyone that might stop him.
2: But
0: like,
2: I thought the commentary from the crowd on Wyndham
0: Sunday
2: Clark
0: was outrageous. Embarrassing.
2: Cheering bad shots that went in the bunker. If I was ever with somebody, I would just walk away and be like, I'm not standing near you. That's disgusting.
0: When he rolled in that birdie putt on 16, I think it was, he was like screaming. It looked like he looked back at the crowd like, chew on that.
2: Yeah.
0: Like it was almost a Shooter McGavin. All right, hour two coming up. Pierre LeBrun will join us on Brady Tkachuk going to the Florida Panthers. What else is in store throughout the league? Jays back in action back home tonight. Overdrive continues, TSN 1050 and on TSN2.
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4: Jam still heading into Oakville on the westbound QEW. Problems at Royal Windsor. Two left lanes are blocked with a collision. Southbound on the 404 and the express at Shepherd. Crash cleanup. Two right lanes are blocked. Northbound on the DVP. Still delays between Don Mills and the 401. Westbound on the Gardner. Some slowdown still between Spadina and Strawn. Brimley and Steeles. 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
6: 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He felt like he'd given enough of his service and commitment to that organization and probably was willing to do it for another 2 years. 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
9: Good morning, Canada. Welcome inside GTC. Scully and Sacchino here with you. We'll hear from Weeksy momentarily. Bob making his way back from New York from a rather eventful U.S. Open at Shinnecock Hills, which we'll take a deep dive into here over the next couple hours here on Golf Talk Canada. Before we get there, let's bring Mark into the show. Mark, how are you? How was the weekend and the viewing experience for you?
18: I thought it was good. I had a good weekend. You know, got to play nine holes with my dad on Saturday. We were unable to play Sunday for Father's Day. He was busy. Course was ramped. You know, the Hunt Club had 140 golfers on Saturday, 260 on Sunday.
9: What?
18: Absolutely crazy. But I found the U.S. Open extremely boring. I found the setup closer to where it needed to be on Sunday. But I found the viewing experience exceptionally boring. Not trying to take anything away from Wyndham Clark. He earned this U.S. Open. But this, to me, just, you know, everybody's going to rip me for this, but this feeds right back into what Brandel Chamblee was talking about in March. This, I mean, you can lean on history. It's great. It's all the golf course architect nerds out there that I was in an argument with on Twitter, about on Thursday, Friday. We can romanticize all you want about these old, beautiful venues, and they are old and beautiful, and I love them, and you can get into these restoration projects and these redesigns and how it wasn't in the architect's original vision to do this or that. The Players' Championship, far superior golf tournament than what we saw this year at the U.S. Open. I mean, I'm defending Chamblee's comments again, but at the end of the day, this was a snooze fest that got a little tight on Sunday later in the day because Clark got sloppy and Burns played well. But overall, Scully, I thought the viewing of the U.S. Open for the better part of 3 days was painful. I actually watched soccer. It was so bad.
9: Okay, couple things. I wasn't quite on it was boring phase. I mean, we knew the greens were going to be slower than they were in past U.S. Opens at Shinnecock. Well, because they messed the setup up the last couple of times. In 2018, it was a disaster, to put it bluntly, and how they overcompensated on the Sunday, and Tommy Fleetwood shoots 63 2 hours before the final group finish, and he almost won a U.S. Open. And Rory had some comments about the setup before the week and how the green staff said they were going to water in between the morning and afternoon wave, which they generally do at Shinnecock. The wind blew certainly on that Thursday, which was entertaining to me. I wasn't bored by it. I mean, it's tough watching a blowout in any sport, right? Because it was a blowout on Saturday.
18: Okay, right? I think we're missing a key point here in setup as to why it was a blowout. The green speeds are certainly one facet of the conversation, to your point. We don't want to lose the greens like what happened in 2018. And the reason we lost the greens in 2018 is they didn't put any water on them. They burnt out. They basically died. Okay. You could have still cut them and rolled them a little as they did on Sunday without losing them if you applied the right amount of moisture. Okay. But that's not my biggest problem. My biggest problem is the U.S. Open, like they did in Erin Hill, like they did at Erin Hills, the USGA removed one aspect of winning a national championship, which is a staple, a signature of a U.S. Open champion. And they did the same thing at Erin Hills, and they did the same thing at LACC, funny enough, where Wyndham Clark won. They removed the requirement of being in control of your tee ball and squeezing it into what is supposed to be the most demanding major off the tee. These fairways were 15 yards wider than they were in 2018. 15 yards. Why? Because the geniuses at the board at Shinnecock Hills decided, let's do another restoration project. Here we go again, the trapdoor of renovation and restoration. Well, when they built this golf course 100 and some odd years ago, they didn't intend for the fairways to be 27 yards wide. They did that for the U.S. Open. So we're going to widen them again and get them to 42 yards wide on average. The USGA complains that the ball goes too far. They can't protect par. There's all these problems with the game. We got to roll back the golf ball. And what is their answer to all of this? Widen the fairway by 15 yards. It is like banging your head against the wall with the geniuses in this room are absolutely shocking to me, Scully. I can live with what they did with the greens. I have an understanding as to why they did what they needed to do with the greens. Why we have 42-yard fairways in 2026 versus 27-yard fairways in 2018, and this is the governing body that complains that the ball goes too far and the game's too easy for the modern-day professional. We got to protect all these classic venues. It is, you are talking out of both sides of your mouth, and that's where I have the huge problem with this.
9: So the interesting thing with that is, despite the fairways being wider, there were still only three players under par, right? And so I know it was a four under, won this tournament, obviously, and Wyndham Clark, one over one back in 18 with Brooks Koepka. You wonder if the fairways had narrowed up, do you think the winning score, Mark, would have been 4, 5, 6 over par?
18: I don't know if it would have been that. It would have been probably closer to one under, even one over, two over, probably. But let's be honest. They changed the golf course complexion of the greens on Sunday. Different. If they didn't do that on Sunday, we would have had seven players under par. The reason we only ended up with three players under par is they decided to cut the greens and stop watering them on Sunday. Cause they went, we've got too many guys under par. There might be a 65 out there on Sunday. We don't want a 65. There was no wind on Sunday, relatively speaking, to the rest of the week. And they didn't want a 65. So what did they do? They completely changed the greens, a different pattern on the greens than they've had all week. They were a foot and a half faster and they didn't water them because they went, They could have kept the greens at the same speed with the same amount of water. If the fairways were back to where they were in 2018, they wouldn't have had to do that. I mean, it was the USGA played defense from Thursday morning. We don't want to look like we lost the golf course. We don't want to repeat of 2018. Oh my God, the fairways are huge and guys were hitting it 400 yards on some holes because they could just rip it downwind and not worry about left to right. Just rip it downwind and let it go. And they went, okay, we got to dial this thing back. We got to get it back to where it's a U.S. Open. And all of a sudden on Sunday, the water's away and the mowers are out. So it was a reactive game plan from day one. It was defense and it was reactive and it's fine. This is not even close to the worst setup we've ever seen. We've seen what's happened when they've lost golf courses. They've looked like idiots. Okay. We've also seen Erin Hills where it's like something stupid, like 16 or 17 under. Okay. So we've seen way worse setups. Chambers Bay with revolving pars and tilted tee decks. That was my favorite moment of the USGA. Absolutely ridiculous. So this is by far not even close to that. I'm not suggesting it is horrific or disaster like any of those previously mentioned. What I'm suggesting is it was boring. It was reactive. Super wide fairways. They removed the driving of the golf ball. Slow greens. And I'll throw another one at you that I threw to you off mic earlier this morning. For the first time in many years, we did not have a drivable par four at the U.S. Open. We did not have like that risk reward element in a short par four which the USGA really introduced to major championship golf, you know, several years ago. That seems like there's always one now. And that 16th hole, Skelly. Why were we playing it at 6:32 on a Sunday where it was going to be a three-shot hole for everybody? There was never an opportunity for volatility in the last three holes. There was never opportunity for a three or a seven at 16. It was always going to be an unlikely four, a likely five, or a possible six. There was never that moment for the, oh my, this whole thing just changed, which makes for exciting TV product. A lot of this, I can't get my head around.
9: Which goes back to our conversation we had last Monday about the 18th hole at TPC Toronto at Osprey Valley, how that was a true risk-reward par 5 where you can see 3 or 7 pretty easily in that 16th hole. It would have made more sense to move that T-deck up, to have guys with the possibility to make

0: Do they pinch the fairways in as much as humanly possible? Like 13 under won the last time it was held there in 19.
1: I mean, they got to get it. If they get pebble soft, 13 under will win again. If they get it rock hard with thick rough, there's so much camber in a lot of those pebble fairways, as you know, you've played it, that those fairways will play, they'll play a little thinner if they get it rock hard. But if it's soft, forget it, right? I will say this right now. In terms of major championship golf this season, the Masters to me was the best tournament of the year so far.
0: Mm-hmm.
1: And then the Players, and then the PGA, and then the US Open. I'm talking for consumption of 4 days of championship golf. Okay, that is my order here. I thought the Masters was by far the best. I thought the Players was great. With just the turmoil down the stretch. I thought the PGA was great. But that's my order. Right now, this is my least favorite major of the year from a viewings, from an entertainment standpoint. I felt like I could walk away from this broadcast for 3 hours, come back, and not much changed.
0: Yeah, that's one way to put it for sure. I mean, for me, the Masters is one. I think the PGA is still two for me, given how many players had a chance to win heading into that Sunday, and someone went out and shot 65 and won that golf tournament, 6 under in his last 10 holes, and that was Aaron Rye. This is what it is to me. The U.S. Open, it's fourth. The Players was more entertaining. Someone went out and won this. And yes, Wyndham Clark was 73 on Sunday, but he made that birdie on the 16th hole. He was able to two putt from 52 feet on 18. And now he's a U.S. Open champion again. And what a rise it has been for Wyndham Clark. Let's kick things off here with a very delayed version of our news and our headlines.
2: News and headlines are brought to you by Sandbagger Hard Seltzer. Sandbagger. Everybody knows one.
0: So, Mark, it's interesting because Wyndham Clark, he misses the cut of the PGA Championship back in May. He was 75th in the official world golf rankings. Then he goes out and wins the CJ Cup, Byron Nelson. Then he goes out and wins the U.S. Open for the second time since in the last couple of years, won it as well in 2023. Now he's 8th in the world. And it's just crazy that the rise, the streaks that this guy has had throughout his career. When he won that U.S. Open in 23, he won the Wells Fargo the month before. When he won at Pebble, when you were there in that weather-shortened Pebble Beach a couple of years back, he had a 290-degree lip out on the 18th hole at the Players' Championship the next month.
1: I called that, too.
0: Yes, you did. Yeah. And now he gets this done and he wins. And we had this conversation, which will air on our TV show as well. Good putting breeds through the bag. And if he didn't putt well, he's not winning this golf tournament. Do you agree?
1: I agree. And I mean, his return to form all starts with finding a putter that he's comfortable with. And it's an interesting, his contract with Ping is a one club contract. They actually did it, which I found so interesting. I've never heard of that before. I've heard of a guy being on just a ball contract. We saw Ricky Fowler originally just, you know, sign a ball deal with TaylorMade, right? We've seen this before. I never heard of a one club contract where I'm going to use this Ping putter and the rest of my bag can kind of be whatever it wants to be, or another provider or whatnot. But I think it was him finding a putter again that kind of settled in the rest of his game. And I find it interesting if you look at where he's had success. They are on golf courses with wide corridors or playing wider. Like at Pebble Beach, it played about as wide as it ever played that week because it was underwater. It was a swamp. You're never going to see Pebble play wider than it did the year Wyndham Clark won it. LACC, I would suggest to you that LACC and Erin Hills were the widest fairways I have ever seen at U.S. Opens. He won at LACC. What happens here at Shinnecock? He wins on some of the widest fairways we've seen in quite some time, again, at a U.S. Open. He wins again where some of the greens are a little slow and sluggish, like they were at Pebble when he shot the course record. So I think there's a bit of a theme with Wyndham. As his putter goes, he goes. And if you give him wiggle room off the tee, if you give his eyes the opportunity to go like he did on Sunday, he did not have his driver on the weekend. And it was even worse on Sunday. And he said in his post-round comments that, I

0: went back to that cut, that bleeding cut, because I had nothing else. It's all I had. That over exaggerated left to right ball flight. But when you're playing a venue that has no corridor, why not just go with it? Which is what he did, right? There isn't a single hole at LACC or at Shinnecock that says, okay, you can't hit this left to right. You might have to aim in a weird spot. You might have to hang it over a bunch of fescue and a bunch of bunkers. But if you know it's coming back, it really doesn't matter, does it?
1: No, and that goes back to the conversation about course setup in general. You wonder how players are going to look at the U.S. Open here differently. Like Bryson won in 2020 and 2024. And obviously in 2020 at Wingfoot, he tried something totally different and he won by 6 shots. And at Pinehurst in 2024, he was still pounding driver out there and just hoping he got a good lie, and he did. And Wyndham Clark, one of the longest drivers on the PGA Tour, relying on a 40-yard, I'll call it a slice, off the tee and getting it into play. So you wonder how guys will look at this and react to this. It's a reactive sport, right? Maybe they'll take a strategy where I'm just going to full send driver and hope to find it. I don't think you can do that at Pebble next year, but at some of these future venues, which we're returning to a lot over the next 10, 15, 20 years because they're already announced, you wonder how players will change their strategy.
0: Or if the USGA is going to change their strategy on setup and whatnot, right? What are the others going to happen, to your point, Scully? And I got into it with some people on Twitter over the week on the setup. And so let me preface this by saying, I love the aesthetics of what we've done with these classic golf courses and returning them to their original design and concept. And I understand it's great for the members and it looks beautiful. And, you know, Oakmont removed 6,000 trees when they did their renovation, right? I don't believe Shinnecock ever had, I don't recall it ever having trees. No, but Oakmont, Congressional, which I've played many times pre and post renovation, remove thousands of trees. And we are in a dilemma right now in the world of golf, because a golf ball rollback or a golf ball freeze might be what's needed for the professional game, but it isn't needed for the recreational amateur game. The removal of trees and renovations and restorations might be great for memberships and aesthetics, but it might not be what's needed for the professional game. We're at the point now where we're almost, what happens in the world of golf at the professional level, at the top 1% of the 1% of the 1%, what's needed there is a complete contradiction, contrast to what's needed at the rest of the game's level. And this is a problem. We've taken out all these trees. We've got, to your point, like what we saw with the strategy, are people going to change their strategies now that they don't have to worry about working the golf ball? I said it. Look at the winning score at Valspar. Look at the winning score at Hilton Head. Look at the winning score at Arnold Palmer, Bay Hill. You pick the golf courses on the PGA Tour year in and year out that have narrow corridors, narrow fairways, super thick rough, make the golf professional play the course from the green back so they have angles and they can't just bomb it. And every year those tournaments produce winners at 8 under. Regular PGA Tour events. We're not talking about majors. 8 under. 10 under, 12 under. There might often only be one guy at 10 under. And then you go to these, you know, venues where we just, okay, well, let's just make it longer. Well, that doesn't solve anything. These guys hit it ridiculously long. I mean, I don't know what they do, Scully. I don't know what they do. Are we at the point now where we're just like, it's not feasible. It's not fiscally feasible or sustainable to only make golf courses for the best players in the world once a year. What does that golf course do for the other 51 weeks a year?
1: Yeah, and your point about the trees, it makes so much sense or tree removal makes so much sense to what you just said about memberships and how, everything you just said in summary, makes a lot of sense. And if you were had that role at the USGA, Mark, I think things would be different.
0: But what do you do though? Like, you can't just say, okay, we're gonna bring back in some trees. I think they have to be smarter. This was my point when I was getting into it with all these morons. My point was, you have to be a little smarter. I like the restoration project at Oak Hill. I thought was fantastic. Because did they do tree removal? Yes. Tree removal to help airflow, sunlight, approve aesthetics, all those things. But they still left some massive oak trees in some key places to force players to think about tee shots and create shot shape and squeeze some corridors. I think that you need to be smarter. Just because it wasn't in the original blueprint of the architects in 1908 doesn't mean that we should maybe necessarily just remove 6,000 trees. I mean, we need to think about current day. There has to be somewhere in the middle here that makes sense. Listen, you and I leave for Ireland on Monday, right?
1: Mm-hmm. Yep.
0: We're flying in a plane because it's going to take us 7 hours to get there. Okay. We're not going by boat. All right. Things change. So to all these romantics out there that want to make everything back to 1905, sounds wonderful. If you're going to host a national championship, if you're going to host a major championship, it might not be practical.
1: Yeah, and the world changes, golf courses change. Words of wisdom there, as always, from you, Mark. And yes, Wyndham Clark. Regardless, he has won the U.S. Open. He was the best player last week at Shinnecock Hills. And when we come back here on Golf Talk Canada, Bob had a chance to go one-on-one with Wyndham Clark. We will hear that interview next. You are listening to Golf Talk Canada.
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3: Southbound 404 in the express at Shepherd, that collision still blocking two right lanes, and we are seeing heavy delays still from Finch Avenue. Westbound on the QEW at Royal Windsor, a collision is still blocking two left lanes. We are seeing heavy delays as well, starting from about Winston Churchill, but it's also slow as you transfer off the westbound 403. In town, northbound Church remains blocked at Bloor for police activity. 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Offer ends July 6th. From the News Talk 1010 Traffic Center, I'm Lex Tan.
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1: Golf Talk Canada continues. Wyndham Clark, the 2026 U.S. Open champion, the eighth player to go wire to wire en route to winning the U.S. Open. He won back in 2023, wins again in 2026. And shortly after Wyndham Clark tapped in for the win, he spoke to a number of different media outlets, including our very own Bob Weeks.
22: All right, Wyndham, congratulations. A nice trophy here to add to your mantle. When you woke up this morning, what were you expecting and what were you hoping for?
23: Not the stress that I had all day. I knew it was going to be difficult. I didn't know it was going to be that difficult. I was hoping I was going to have a little more of my game today. But, you know, it's, I wouldn't trade it for the world. I mean, it's kind of fun to go head-to-head with the number one player in the world. And, you know, Sam's a good friend. And to battle with him, it was a lot of fun. And I would say I wouldn't change it for anything.
22: How aware of you in what was happening in the early going, how quickly things were going on? And in that same token, how were the fans, were they sort of letting you know what was going on? Were they on you?
23: Yeah, I mean, early on, I didn't really look at the leaderboard. I knew, you know, me making a couple of bogeys early wasn't good. And then ultimately, I think right around nine is when I looked and said, oh crap, you know, Sam's playing good. I gotta play some good golf. And then I'd say all in the back nine, I was kind of looking just to see, okay, how aggressive or not aggressive do I have to be? And I think when we birdied or parred on 12 and saw that we had a 3-shot lead, I was like, okay, that's good. And then, you know, bogeying 13, then made it brought more stress. So it was definitely a stressful day.
22: Good for television, though. I gotta answer that. At the end of last year, you went and reworked your swing. Did a lot of stuff with your team to kind of put this thing back on the rails from when it was. And you said, I want my swing like it was in 2023. How satisfying is it now to know that you've done that?
23: I mean, I didn't show it today. It wasn't the best. But, you know, at the Byron Nelson, it was amazing. At the Memorial, it was really good. And some of last week was good, but it's been trending. It's nice that I've done the hard work, and now I have a lot of momentum and confidence to build on.
22: Winning one major championship is an achievement. Winning two is kind of a statement. What does this say about Wyndham?
23: I would say I'm kind of back to being the Wyndham I know I can be. You know, last year was tough, and this year I've played some really good golf, and hopefully this is just the start of some awesome golf ahead.
22: We're sitting here in a room full of family and friends. I suspect there's probably going to be a pretty good celebration tonight.
23: Yeah, we're definitely going to open up some grape.
22: Okay. Congratulations.
23: Yeah, thank you.
1: Great stuff there with Weeksy and Wyndham Clark. Mark, the appropriate follow-up question. If you were to win the U.S. Open one day, what kind of grape would you pour into the trophy?
0: You know it's going to be a 2010 or 2016 Brunello from one of my favorite Tuscan vineyards. So that's a no-brainer for this guy. That's where I'm going.
1: Yeah.
0: So
1: yeah, okay. I should have known. I feel like I should have known that. Yes, but Wyndham Clark, a very deserving champion, one of three players under par, and he wins the U.S. Open. When we come back here on Golf Talk Canada, world number one Scottie Scheffler comes oh so close to completing the career Grand Slam, but did he do it with his C game, with his D game? We discuss Scheffler, Sam Burns, Tom Kim next.
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3: The two biggest issues right now, southbound 404 and the express at Shepherd, a crash blocking two right lanes. It's heavy from Finch. Westbound on the QEW at Royal Windsor, a crash blocking two left lanes, slow from Winston Churchill as well as transferring off the 403. Westbound 403, the ramp to here, Ontario, has a stalled vehicle blocking the right lane, and northbound Church Street remains closed at Bloor because of police activity. During the FIFA World Cup, traffic downtown will be heavy. Skip the stress by taking transit, traveling off-peak, and checking routes in advance. A message from the City of Toronto. From the Newstalk 1010 Traffic Center, I'm Lex Tan.
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1: Golf Talk Canada continues. Adam Scully, Mark Sacchino here. No Bob live with us this week. We'll hear another interview Bob did actually coming up in hour number two with Data Golf, which is a fascinating interview. But Wyndham Clark wins the U.S. Open. We got to get into some of the notables who came up short. Mark, let's start with the world number one, Scottie Scheffler. Even par, rounds of 72, 68, 69, and 71. If you were to grade Scottie Scheffler and his performance at Shinnecock Hills, what grade would you give him?
0: That's a good one. I mean, it's funny because he finished T4, but I'm still not going to be high on Scottie. I mean, I'm going to give him a C, overall a C. I think the club's in a better position in comparison to his A game, by the way, we have to say, right? I mean, compared to a lot of people, this is a lot better than a C game. But in Scotty land, this is a C game. I thought he was just not on. I think the club's in a better position. Okay, let's 100% club's in a better position, right? He hit some draws. He hit some straight flat shots, which we haven't seen. He's been hitting nothing but that cut because he hasn't had the club in a good spot. And he's been fighting his golf swing. Club's in a much better spot. Looks a lot similar to where it was in 25 and 24, which is good signs pointing forward. Now he's got to clean it up. His strokes gained around the green was supposed to be what, you know, should have been the difference for him around this golf course. He was on the weekend, he was almost a shot negative to the field around the greens on Sunday. I thought his putting, although was on the positive side of strokes gained putting on the weekend, I thought he putted defensively. How many birdie efforts did he have on Saturday that the ball did not get to the hole? You gotta make those when you're chasing. I also thought his strategy was a little defensive, Scully, by laying it back well off the tee on the first hole. It left himself 163 in. He should have had 120, 110 yards in there. He had 163, missed the green long, made a sloppy bogey. When you're six back, you can't start that way. So overall, that's why I kind of lean a C game. That being said, when I see Scotty try to hit some draws, hit a few flat shots, things like that, I know the club is back in a better spot. This was not the Scottie Scheffler we've seen over the last 2 months, where it's more like a Wyndham Clark, where you're just aiming 40 yards left all the time and everything's a peeling, floating cut all the time. That can always be your fairway finder. That can always be your go-to shot. That can always be your favorite shot shape. But you need to have other tools in the tool chest to get back to where you were. We're getting there. But now it's time to clean this thing up. Did you not find it sloppy? And he still almost won very sloppy.
1: I did. And you can tell that the motion is not natural for him, given all of the work he's doing with his coach after rounds on the driving range, hours after he's finished, where his coach is showing him what a proper release pattern should look like. And he's placing his hands on the club. And that's something that I like about Scotty, in the fact that a lot of the people tuning into the show right now can relate to that and would get better at that by being on a driving range and having someone put their hands on your hands on a golf club and showing them where they should go. But I think it's a little too much in here for Scotty in his head, where he's playing too much golf swing. He's too technical instead of just playing, right?
0: 100%.
1: Like it's way too much that way. In my mind anyway, I texted you this as well on Thursday evening. If Scheffler didn't pitch the ball well on Thursday, where on Thursday he was tied for 108th in the field in strokes gained approach, mm-hmm. he might not have made the cut. He pitched it so well on Thursday, and it's crazy that we're still having this conversation. The expectations are through the roof for Scotty, given how good he has played over the last 4 years or so, that it's still a T4 finish, and we're talking about him like he finished 90th.
0: 100%. But again, that's the bar that he is, the bar is so high for him, right? That we got to treat him differently than we treat everybody else. But you're right. And he is, I love what you said there. He's playing a lot of golf swing and he's not playing golf. And that's because it doesn't feel comfortable. And that's because it's not in a good spot. You only play golf swing when you don't feel like you own it. And right now he's not feeling like he owns it. And you know, it's interesting. Sometimes you go too far down a path in this game, right? Like, you're turning the ball over too much. You're fighting a hook. So you try so hard to cut the golf ball, so hard to fade the golf ball. And then you wake up 6 months, 7 months, 8 months down the road and you can't turn it over anymore because your pattern has been trained so much to hold on and cut, cut, cut. And to bring that into Scotty land, he is so good at keeping that face square through the impact zone for like longer than anybody else. Him and Colin Morikawa do that better than anybody else. You know, lengthen your flat spot, right, is what we've talked about before on the show. And in TaylorMade land, in our fitting process, they call it late rotation, right? Mm. They call it late rotation. Here's the problem with all this. it eventually releases. Like, it's late rotation. It's not no rotation, right? And I think what you're talking about there with the hands on how the release is supposed to feel, I think what Scotty's working on there, hey, eventually you got to let this thing release. Eventually it has to go. So yeah, it's wonderful to be long and flat and square and neutral for the longest period of time to limit rotation so that the ball, so that way you have control of the club face. But at some point there has to be some type of release in the golf swing, even if it's upwards as opposed for a right-handed golfer to the left. But I think that's what they're working on there. That's what we're talking about. And I think if you feel like steery cut for so long, you end up never getting back to where you were. But again, Scully, you hit some draws this week. You hit some real straight flat ones. I think we're getting there, but you're right. We got to get to the point where he isn't working on it anymore and he's just playing golf.
1: And he's an artist on the golf course, right? He can hit it both ways. And that's what we've seen during these last couple of years that we haven't quite seen this year. Regardless of all this, his last 8 major championships played, 7 top tens, his worst finish during that span is a T14 in the majors. So the guy's still playing great golf, but he's not the Scotty that we've seen in the past. Maybe that'll change at the Open next month. Okay, how about his good buddy Sam Burns, who burned a couple edges, pardon the pun, on 17 and 18. I mean, we were high on this guy heading into the week, and he had a close call at the U.S. Open. Last year at Oakmont, there's a bit of a bad ruling against him with the moisture in the fairway there, the temporary water. But for Sam Burns here, Mark, how do you assess his week and how close is he to winning one of these major championships?
0: I mean, I thought he played beautiful. I thought he played by far the best golf on Sunday, not even close. He's got the game built. He hits it a mile off the tee. He's one of the best putters in the world. His irons were on point on Sunday, you know, almost 2 shots better than the field strokes gained approach. And he hit a beautiful putt on the last. It just didn't go in. At the end of the day, it's, you know, it's one shot. The problem with Sam Burns this week, why he didn't win this week, he just started Sunday too far back. At the end of the day, it was just, you know, he shot, you know, what I thought was the best round of Sunday is 67, which was, you know, 6 shots better than the eventual winner. But he started 7 back, you know, at the end of the day. And that would have been an historic 7 back is what Arnold Palmer did at Cherry Hills, you know, back in the 60s. So we're talking about like historic monumental comeback here. The mountain was just too big to climb at the end of the day. So, but at the end of the day, you got to think, I said this to you earlier this morning, I don't think there's scar tissue with Sam Burns.
1: No.
0: Do you? It's not like he's gagged these away or anything. I think he's got to be feeling great about the rest of the year. Do you not?
1: You have to. And it's not like he had bad putts on 17 or 18. They both touched the hole and you could tell that he loved the way that he hit them. And he was 4 under through his first 8 holes on Sunday. If Scottie Scheffler had been 4 under through his first 8 holes on Sunday, this conversation, well, it'd be a little different, I think, right? The way Sam Burns was playing, he was being aggressive. I love the way he hits his driver. It's a full send. It's a grip it and rip it. Like he did at the Masters where he came T7 and he's got one of the best putting strokes on the PGA Tour as well. And now it's 3 straight top tens at US Opens for Sam Burns. He'll be someone that we'll be looking at and next year's US Open for sure at Pebble Beach. How about Tom Kim? Tom Kim finished 1 under, third place, one of 3 players under par for the tournament. No one really saw this coming. He played well at the RBC Canadian Open. Bob spoke about him in 3-dub last week. And now it's the thing for me, Mark, with Tom Kim is we saw some emotion that we've seen from Tom Kim in past at the President's Cup where he's gone nuts. The I can't hear you celebrations, that sort of thing that we've seen at TGL sometimes. I know it's hard to compare the TGL to real golf here at the U.S. Open, but it was good to see Tom Kim show that emotion. And he played nicely.
0: Yeah, I thought he had a great week. He needed a great week. He did play well at the Canadian Open. And actually, he showed some signs lately, Scully, of, you know, maybe getting back to form. I don't want to jump to, you know, to too many conclusions in the sense that the last thing I seen was the best thing I've seen, which, you know, we can do in this business. But he, he's too good. Or you would think, like, you remember he broke on the scene. I don't know if you recall, but he won his first time ever Wyndham Championship. He was a winner. And I said to you and Bob, because I followed him in Detroit, and I said, he's going to win next week. You could just see. And so you figure a guy like that is too good to keep down this long. So he's probably trending in the right direction. Does he win again this year? I mean, he's not qualified for signature events and things of that nature, but he has made 13 of 15 cuts this year so far. Okay. He's 55th in the FedEx Cup. Does he pull one out of Detroit? Does he pull one out at Wyndham? I mean, it's going to be a tournament like that. Taking a look at his last results. Okay. So this year, 13 of 15 cuts. He was 6th in Myrtle Beach, a couple of top 50s in Texas, 15th in Canada. So he kind of starts trending in the right direction. And again, he's going to go to Detroit. The field in Detroit is not, it's not going to be a U.S. Open field, right? He's going to play against a much weaker field in Detroit and in North Carolina, where guys will be fighting for their playoff life. So might be a good, in our, what do we call our wild, is it our wild card pick, our third round pick, and our FanDuel pick?
1: Our value play.
0: Our value play, thank you. I think come the other side of the Open Championship, we might see Tom Kim in our value play. In Detroit, Minnesota, or Wyndham.
1: Well, speaking of Wyndham, Mark, before we go to a break, I'm glad you mentioned that. We were making our picks last Wednesday on radio. We gave our three picks, and then you said, man, what are Wyndham Clark's odds right now? And I said 40 to 1. And you're like, ugh. See, that would have been your value play there if he had been at 50 to 1, right?
0: Right. Like, so he was at, I think it did go 45? The other way. Yeah. So maybe. What happened was, I didn't take Wyndham Clark because he opened at 40 to 1. And I went with Matt Fitzpatrick in the over 2000 over Wyndham Clark. And I went with Gary Woodland, who was 55 to 1, which was still a good pick. He had a pretty decent tournament, Gary Woodland.
1: Seven. Yeah.
0: But then on Wednesday morning, when we went to announce our picks, Wyndham Clark had moved somehow from 40 to 1. To 50 to 1. And I said to you, can I change Gary Woodland for Wyndham Clark? Because that's, I mean, I thought, and we said we can't because the rules are, it's what it is as of Monday when we make our selections, okay? Or at the very least till Tuesday morning when we're putting TV together and things of that nature. So, but in a different world, if Wyndham Clark was 50 to 1 on Monday, and it wasn't until Wednesday, yours truly would have had Wyndham Clark. And somebody may have, after that conversation, thrown some lollies on Wyndham Clark.
1: And somebody may have won, it sounds like. So what I'm understanding from this is we're not under protest for our picks. Okay.
0: No protest. The rules are the rules.
1: We'll have to bring this up live with Bob on the air when he's back on Wednesday. Would love to hear his perspective on what went down in that.
0: But, because he wasn't part of this whole conversation.
1: He was not. Sometimes we can get off the rails and he can bring back some perspective and some normality, if you will, to the conversation, which sometimes we do need. But we'll get Bob's take on that when he joins us here on a Wednesday. Okay. When we come back here on GTC, some housekeeping here for Golf Talk, and we'll tell you how you can win some sweet tailor-made equipment. All that, so much more coming up next.
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6: Southbound on the 404 in the express at Shepherd, a collision is blocking the right lane, but at least some good news. The Niagara-bound QEW approaching Royal Windsor problems have now been cleared. That's still pretty heavy from about Winston Churchill, though. In town, good news. Northbound Church at Bloor, that has all been reopened following a police investigation. 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
1: 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Then on Wednesday, you can listen to us right here, 10 a.m., TSN Radio Network. And then you can watch us, 1 p.m., on TSN 2. Then on Thursday, we are on at noon on TSN 4. A lot going on the network this week and this month, obviously, with the FIFA World Cup in full swing. Got some big moves in the NHL, free agent frenzy just around the corner too. So a busy week, a busy time here for TSN and Golf Talk Canada. As for us, well, next week we are live on Monday, June 29th, and then Mark and I are off to Ireland. We are going to be shooting our Golf Talk Canada Irish Travel Special between June 29th and July 8th. So we'll be having some different programming here on Golf Talk Canada, some Irish travel-related specials. We're also airing our Casa de Campo travel special on TSN television. That coming out next Tuesday evening and during Canada Day as well. So looking forward to that and for us to finally showcase our great trip to Casa de Campo that we took last December. Lots of really fun memories there at Casa de Campo, just a world-class property with great golf, really good food too, and all in all, a great time. Now, when a member of Team TaylorMade wins, you have a chance to win, running through to the final round of the Tour Championship at East Lake on August 30th. 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The players eligible are Scottie Scheffler, Rory McIlroy, Tommy Fleetwood, Colin Morikawa, Tiger Woods, Brooke Henderson, Nelly Korda, and Charlie Hall. 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Our next prize, two MG5 wedges. That's what we're giving away. Our last prize was a set of TaylorMade QI Max irons after Nelly Korda won again at the U.S. Women's Open. So make sure you stay tuned. You're following us on Golf Talk Canada, on all platforms, on social media, for your chance to win some great TaylorMade product. Okay, that does it for hour number one here on GTC. Coming up in hour number two, Mark will be back for Winners Weird and What. We'll learn all about data golf as well, and Kristen Murphy will also join me here on GTC. All that, so much more. Coming up in hour number two in a couple minutes' time, right here on Golf Talk Canada.
3: 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Traffic.
6: Southbound on the 404 in the express at Shepherd, a collision is blocking the right lane, but at least some good news. The Niagara-bound QEW approaching Royal Windsor problems have now been cleared. That's still pretty heavy from about Winston Churchill, though. In town, good news. Northbound Church at Bloor, that has all been reopened following a police investigation. 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